0: overturned a last-minute stay of the execution of Krista Pike. Pike, now 50, and her boyfriend were convicted of the 1995 stabbing and beating of 19-year-old Colleen Slemmer, their classmate at a job training facility in Knoxville. The case gained national attention at the time because a pentagram was carved into Slemmer's body, and other elements of the murder stoked fears of Satan worship during what was known as the Satanic Panic of the 80s and the 90s. 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
4: I'm Dan Tessman, and here's what's happening from ElkhornMediaGroup.com. Update on the Hatch Grade Fire. The wildfire is estimated at 5,000 acres with containment under 40%. 3 state mobilization strike teams with around 45 personnel are deployed while the cause remains under investigation. All roads have reopened. However, evacuations still remain in effect in the Touche area. The unused evacuation center at Touche High School is now closed. Walla Walla officials submitted formal comments Tuesday requesting enforceable forest protections in the revised Blue Mountains management plan to safeguard their municipal watershed. Concerned about recent fire damage, the city council opposed proposed increases in commercial logging and road construction to protect its unfiltered drinking water supply and intended aquifer storage. Walla Walla demanded mandatory protections for large trees in riparian zones. Coyote Business Park South, located on the Umatilla Indian Reservation, is growing. One of its new tenants is Zing Drone Solutions, and Susan Bauer says they already performed a service for Pendleton.
5: Zing was just at the roundup, and they were circling all over the town for safety.
4: Bauer is the business development manager for the Confederated Tribes of the Umatilla Indian Reservation's Economic and Community Development Department. Eric Mattson, a construction technology instructor at SeaTech Skills Center in Walla Walla, has won the prestigious 2026 Harbor Freight Tools for Schools Award for Teaching Excellence. 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For more, follow My Columbia Basin on Facebook.
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10: 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Polo's getting it done. It is the Joe Pags Show. Thanks.

0: appreciate you stopping by. There's a lot going on, lots to get to. We've got another big interview. Mike Jernigan, he is a guy who used to be a Marine. Well, I guess once a Marine, you're always a Marine, but he's retired now. He's a guy who's going to talk more about a possible connection between the Royal Air Force Base alleged terror plot and what happened in the skies between Dubai and Israel last night. What's going on? And we get into even more information that we keep having coming into us on this case. We've got to find out exactly what ended up happening there. We've got other news to get to as well, including the Attorney General Todd Blanche saying finally, and I'm saying finally, saying they're going after rogue judges. They're going after judges that are out of control, trying to set law from the bench. He talks a lot about Minnesota in this soundbite I'm going to bring you coming up. Make sure you stay down for that. Mark Wayne Mullen, the Secretary of the DHS, talking about illegal aliens voting. Oh yeah, that's a thing too. The president was questioned about sending these illegal aliens to third-party countries that said that they would accept them. We've got to deal with them after the Supreme Court said, yes, he can continue to do that. But I want to start with this. Many people wonder, why does Trump call CNN fake news? They put the F in news. Why does he do that? What's his beef? What's the problem? Because CNN never, ever, ever, never just reports a story about Trump. It's always got to have a negative connotation. Or it has to just be completely negative from the start. The story that is out today, updated 2 hours ago, from CNN, putting the F in news. It's official. Trump's midterm convention was a bust. I mean, that's not really a news story. It's more of a commentary, because when President Trump is asked about it, he said there's over 150 million views or 100 million views of the convention. And the whole crux of this story is they show a side shot of Ken Paxton, is that allegedly Paxton said something behind closed doors that somebody recorded somehow that the convention hurt him. Well, the new poll that's out today shows Ken Paxton up by 2 or 3 points in Tallarico in Texas, which means you need a red wave to get out there and vote for Paxton. Tallarico's a freaking nut job. But that said, CNN's not even correct. They're alleging that Ken Paxton somehow was hurt by the convention when we're still sort of seeing the post-convention numbers going up. It's kind of interesting the way they wrote that. Aaron Blake, this lame wannabe writer, wrote it. It seemed a highly questionable decision, even at the time, to hold an unorthodox GOP midterm convention dubbed Trumpapalooza, largely focused on an historically unpopular president. I mean, see what I mean? This is going to be filled with commentary. He's going to pretend it's a news story. Does this say that he's a commentary writer? Let's see. No. Analysis by Aaron Blake. If you're doing an analysis, that means that you're pretending to be a journalist. You're not when you write things like, it was a bust, historically unpopular. The President Donald Trump, the story continues, muscled the idea through anyway, and no Republicans seemed willing to object. Now it's pretty clear it was a dud. That's not an analysis, by the way. It might well have hurt the GOP. And even the man who seemingly could have benefited most is apparently saying that out loud. The New York Times on Wednesday today. So this is what they do. The F in news. They will read somebody else's fake story, put it on their site or on their network as a fake story. And according to the Washington Post or according to the New York Times, fake, fake, fake, fake, fake, fake, fake. It's fake news, but we're going to pretend that it's real news because the Times said so. The New York Times on Wednesday, it says, published audio of Texas Senate candidate Ken Paxton privately complaining to conservative donors and lobbyists that Trump's much-hyped midterm convention, which was held in Paxton's home state and focused heavily on him and his race, did more harm than good. Quote, so to be honest with you, the numbers, when we did that convention, it dropped our numbers, the Texas Attorney General said, allegedly. Everybody's numbers dropped. Right now, yeah, not good. In a statement to CNN, Paxton senior advisor Nick Maddox called the Times story manipulated nonsense to create a story that doesn't exist. He didn't elaborate on that claim because he doesn't have to. The Times making something up or misconstruing something or doing something that is a strange, out of context something doesn't mean that you have to react. See, the difference is I will always bring you the story, then I'll give you my commentary, then I'll give you my opinion. I'm not going to come out and say, James Tallarico is no good, and then make Tallarico's camp respond to me saying he's no good. I'll say he's no good because of these seven reasons. I'll say Joaquin Castro is a nut job that only cares about Hispanics, doesn't care about anybody else, because I can back it up with what he does. Same thing about Greg Kassar. I can back up that Jasmine Crockett was half asleep half the time and treated her staff like crap because they all reported that, what was going on. Who, by the way, Jasmine Crockett has a political action committee that she's working with, a PAC, that's supporting a bunch of Democrats. Guess who she's not supporting? James Tallarico. She's still butthurt over the fact that Tallarico won. She still thinks it's somehow racist that she didn't win. I'm glad. Listen, if you listen to Jasmine Crockett, I agree with her. James Tallarico is not the guy. Story continues, but no one has to take Paxton's word for it. The publicly available data point in the same direction. While we're largely talking about shifts within margins of error, the GOP's numbers have clearly trended in the wrong direction since the convention was held in Dallas on September 9th and 10th, and at the very least, the convention didn't provide any sort of bounce that presidential nominating conventions often spark. Well, let's see. Let's check that out. Paxton is up now by 2 or 3 points within the margin of error over Tallarico. Going into the convention, they were tied or Paxton was behind. So this guy thinks it was a bust, and Paxton was hurt exponentially, and somehow he's gotten about a 5-point bounce out of it. I'm not sure I understand. Maybe I don't understand the whole idea of a bounce. Maybe I don't have a clue. You know, I'd like to see bounce, the big-time broadcast segue. You know, I'd like to see bounce a lot of these lame judges. We've been saying for approaching 2 years now that you've got to get rid of these judges that are legislating from the bench. You got to stop letting these circuit, federal, district, whatever judges, we have to stop them from being unconstitutional, extra-constitutional, outside the Constitution when they make these stupid rulings. Well, Todd Blanche, the Attorney General, says he's going after them. Before I do that, though, President Trump was asked about the allegation that Paxton said that he was hurt by the convention.
1: In terms, Mr. President, there is a report that Ken Paxton was complaining about your midterm convention and he felt like it hurt him. What's your reaction to that?
2: Well, I haven't heard that, but I can tell you that the convention was amazing. As you probably know, we had 107 million views. Think of it. We had...
0: I want you to understand the framing of the question. There's a report that Ken Paxton said... Do these people not gather their own news anymore? I'm not a White House reporter, so I'm not going to be able to gather the news at the White House and the Oval Office and bring it to you, but I can bring you sound bites and audio and video of the president saying what he's saying, cabinet members saying what they're saying, and then we can talk about it. But this reporter doesn't say, Ken Paxton said it, I heard him say it, I saw him say it, he said it. There's a report that he said this, is where she goes with it.
2: Over 100 million views, I think 107. The NFL had 25 million views. So we had four times what the NFL did. And, you know, it's possible that could be true. I don't know if it's possible, but other people were helped greatly. This was a national convention, midterm convention, never been done before. And we went directly against the NFL. It was just the timing worked out that way. And we had 107 million versus 25 million views, which was a big story in the entertainment world and sports world. So I think the convention, I would imagine they do it again often. Somebody said it won't do as well because I won't be around, but I'll be around in some form. I don't know what form I'm going to be around in. But the convention, you know, just based on the views that it got, it was the most watched thing on television. And that included the NFL, which is pretty amazing.
0: So there you go. I mean, he doesn't take the bait. She says there's a report out there that this, that, and the other. Doesn't really quantify where the report came from. I'm guessing the New York Times that has been completely unreliable. Have you ever heard of the guy named Jason Blair? Look that up and see. Yeah, he worked for the Times for a while. But, yeah, they put the F in news. This is good news. Todd Blanche stepping up, the Attorney General saying, we're going to go after these judges.
3: Today, we're also announcing that just a few minutes ago, the Department of Justice filed a judicial misconduct complaint with the 8th Circuit Court of Appeals against all but one district court judge in the District of Minnesota for violating various judicial canons. These judges talked to the media, or at least to the New York Times, about cases, some of which are ongoing, in a matter that the department views as a clear violation of their ethical duties. Specifically, the former chief judge spoke on the record to the New York Times about the immigration surge late last year and early this year in Minneapolis. His comments, along with the picture he appeared to pose for, were included in a September 17th, 2026 article in the New York Times. And according to that article, the judge sat for a 90-minute interview with the New York Times. According to the article, six other members of Minnesota's federal bench also agreed to speak to the New York Times about last winter's efforts in Minneapolis. It, according to the article, included six of the seven judges who held active status in Minnesota, at least as of last winter. During this 90-minute interview, the judge apparently told the reporter that the Trump administration has a, quote, disregard for court orders, end quote, and continued to give his view that this disregard clogged his courthouse to a near standstill, contributing to rising tensions in the protest-filled city of Minneapolis. This judge also told the New York Times that his impression was that most, if not all, of the noncompliance was due to incompetence, not due to conscious defiance of orders, and that the lack of resources led to a result that should have been anticipated and that threatened the foundations of the legal system.
0: Now, you might be wondering, why is this a problem? Why can't the judge go and appear in the New York Times? Why can't the judge say this is my opinion on what the Trump administration is doing? Because that's not the role. You're literally a sitting judge that will get some of these cases. If you want to give your opinion to the New York Times, recuse yourself from every case that would involve the Trump administration versus the locals that weren't working with them versus the illegal aliens that were all over Minnesota. Minnesota, these are people that are your judges. And I don't know what a complaint does. I mean, if the complaint doesn't end up, you know, removing the judge, I'm not sure what that is. Maybe he'll get to it. But really think about that. You're a judge in that region where this surge is going on, where there's a lot of animosity between the locals, the state, and the federal government, when the federal government is constitutionally in charge of immigration and naturalization, taking the time to go sit down for an hour and a half and go complain to the New York Times. Should that person be on the bench overseeing any of these cases?
3: He complained about other things that the Trump administration had supposedly done in this article, all of which was on the record. And obviously, in our view, this is a violation of not only the judicial canons, but of his ethical duties as a judge. Another judge in Minnesota spoke on the record about the immigration surge as well, saying that they weren't arresting, meaning DHS and ICE officials, they weren't arresting, in my view, people who were dangerous criminals on the street. The article makes clear that the events at issue concerned Operation Metro Surge, an immigration enforcement operation in Minneapolis, and a flood of habeas corpus petitions, according to the article, lawsuits from detainees demanding to be set free. Now, the article did note that it's unusual for federal judges to give extensive interviews that reflect on periods when their rulings have made headlines. But let me just say that aside from what is obvious from the article and from the on-the-record statements by these judges, there's an obvious bias against the Department of Homeland Security and immigration authorities in Minnesota.
0: Why is that a problem? Why can't you be against the Department of Homeland Security? Why can't you be against ICE? You can as an American. But literally the job of a judge is to be unbiased. That's literally the job. To go in, open mind, clean slate, piece of paper not printed on yet, and then take in information from both sides and make an unbiased decision according to the Constitution and according to state law, depending on what court you're on. That's the job. They sat down for 90 minutes and showed their bias or biases and then went back to the bench. What? Come on, man.
3: These judges are commenting publicly on pending and impending cases and making political statements on matters that are currently or just recently been before them, many of which are still on appeal. At least one case is currently pending before the Supreme Court. This is a flagrant violation in the department's view of the Code of Judicial Conduct. The comments are not only overtly political, itself a violation, but also concern matters pending before these judges or still in the appellate process, a separate violation. Aside from the fact, on top of the comments themselves, the comments are not even true. and blatantly false. So, look, we this is not something that the department does typically, and we took great care in determining that this was the appropriate course of action. But according to the article, it was not only these two judges who spoke on the record, but virtually the entire active non-senior bench, except for one judge, and we don't know who that judge is. The article didn't mention. And so we have asked the Eighth Circuit to conduct an investigation, and in the meantime, ask that these judges recuse themselves from every case involving DHS, either criminal or civil in nature, because of the obvious bias they have shown in this article with the New York Times.
0: 100%. I couldn't agree with him more. It's exactly what I was saying as he was speaking. But I wanted to have more teeth than that. We're considering charges. You know what I mean? Judicial misconduct. I don't want to hear, it's unbecoming. It doesn't follow the standards. No. If you're on the bench and you're not giving a legal opinion based on the facts presented to you, and you go in with a clear bias, that's an issue. You're not doing the job right. Impeach, recall, kick out. Remember the one judge in Wisconsin that helped the illegal alien get away? Well, she got in big trouble, as she should have. Your thoughts. 888-941-PAGS, 888-941-7247, joepags.com. 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
10: As I've said many times, we met Todd Blanche at the CPAC get-together in the Dallas area in Grapevine, Texas, not long ago. Before he was the Attorney General, it was still Pam Bondi at the time. But he said they would be getting people. There are plenty still going on. A lot of law-breaking that was going on, you know, going against President Trump, weaponizing the DOJ, and so on. And I told him, people watching and listening to my show every single day say, when are you going to have people in handcuffs? When are you going to find people under arrest? When are you going to get people in trouble for what they've done? And again, I like the action that he's taking. They're going after people who are voting that are not allowed to vote. Now he's going after these judicial legislators who are sitting on a bench with clear biases and not telling anybody they've got these biases until they sit down with the New York Times and then admit all of it. So he's doing a good job. it just seems like it's on a slow pace. And God forbid the midterms end up going to Democrats, either in the House or the Senate. It's going to be nonsense. They're going to have Todd Blanche every day in front of them in some hearing, just taking up his time. So he can't get done what he needs to get done. It is vitally important that you vote the right way when it comes to the midterms. And it's not even close. It really is. They didn't tell me to say this. Nobody told me this. I saw it at the convention. It's a decision between common sense and insanity. And if you're going with insanity, there's something wrong with you. Talk about insane. Overnight, you've had that that attempted hijacking, attempted terror attack on a plane from Dubai to Israel. Going to continue covering that next with Mike Jernigan. Stay here.
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13: I'm Carmen Roberts. A co-pilot stabs the captain of a flight from the UAE to Israel before passengers stormed the cockpit and stabilized the jet that had plunged 16,000 feet in 1 minute.
14: Israeli Prime Minister Benjamin Netanyahu saying not only was the attacker trying to deliberately sabotage the plane's systems, but he thinks he was attempting to crash the plane.
13: Fox's Jeff Paul in Tel Aviv. The jet made an emergency landing in Saudi Arabia where the Saudis arrested the co-pilot. A Pentagon official confirms hackers breached the military's personnel database.
15: Hackers got information like social security numbers and details about employment for nearly 3 million personnel.
13: Fox's Jill Nato. The Pentagon is notifying affected personnel, and the Supreme Court allows Tennessee to go ahead with the execution of Krista Gayle Pike. 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
16: I'm Dan Tessman, and here's what's happening from ElkhornMediaGroup.com. Walla County Sheriff's Deputy David Mark Hunnings had a prior DUI arrest in November 2024 in Pullman, less than 2 years after joining the agency. The initial arrest led Hunnings to sign a last chance agreement, making any future alcohol violations grounds for dismissal. This background emerges as the department conducts an internal review into his recent August 7th rollover crash, where Hunnings was allegedly driving under the influence. Walla Police arrested 46-year-old Ryan Andrew Meyer early Friday following a disturbance at the Zip Zone gas station and convenience store on 9th Avenue. Meyer allegedly threatened to shoot and decapitate a clerk who requested he leave the property while panhandling. After resisting arrest and threatening responding officers, Meyer was booked for felony harassment and obstructing law enforcement. A judge set his bail at $2,500. Boardman is growing and it needs housing. City manager Brandon Hammond says the city council is working on lowering the price of a home for first-time buyers.
17: The purchase price in Boardman is around $330,000, and the council would really like to get that down to $250,000 for a home.
16: Boardman is working on a master plan to develop housing on property it purchased this year off of Front Street. Washington Fish and Wildlife Director Kelly Sussewin has authorized the incremental removal of Kaus Pack wolves. Acts of depredation against livestock have continued in Assotin County in spite of WDFW killing one adult male wolf in the pack. Two livestock producers have been affected. The Pacific Power Foundation is awarding grants to a number of foundations in Washington and Oregon. The Blue Mountain Community Foundation in Walla Walla gets $4,000. The Palouse Valley Community Center in Waitsburg receives $1,500. Skyline Adventures in Dayton receives $1,000. And in Hermiston, Sweet Potatoes Closet receives $2,500. 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
19: Here's your Wild Horse Resort and Casino weather update. Tonight, the skies will keep partly cloudy with a light and variable wind averaging around 5 miles an hour while temperatures settle into the upper 40s. Tomorrow you'll see mostly sunny skies with continued calm winds, averaging around 5 miles an hour with temperature highs in the mid to upper 70s. 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
9: 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Fluttering the dial, looking to see what the networks are saying about this clear, in my opinion, attempted terrorist attack on a flight 30-some-odd thousand feet over the skies. Many of these networks won't call it a terrorist attack or attempted terrorist attack. They're calling it a hijacking. They're calling it a stabbing in the cockpit. Let's find out what this really was. Mike Jernigan, of course, is from the from Heritage.org, visiting fellow Allison Center for National Security, 30-year U.S. Marine, and he's now retired, but once a Marine, always a Marine. Mike, how are you? Good to see you again.
21: Hey, Joe. Good to see you.
9: Terrorist attack or not?
21: Terrorist attack.
9: I mean, it's kind of so, right? Why do we have to play games, right? I mean, yeah, what else could it have been? If you want to crash a plane that's headed to Israel in this climate, what else is it?
21: Yeah, I think definitely terrorist attack. You have all the elements of it. First of all, you have a targeted population because most of the plane was all Israelis. You have a history, unfortunately, in this world of people learning to weaponize aircraft. Secondly, all of all, you have a stabbing. There was an individual who was stabbed in the neck. That's not a flesh wound. So there was an intent to kill. There was an intent to harm. And then the individual who stabbed the other pilot tried to disable all the controls. So in my book, this is all a criminal act, and it is terrorism. The people in the networks that are trying to say whether it's terrorism or not right now are probably legally compelled to not say it's terrorism until they have other indications. But I think for you and I, we've got the indications that we need.
9: Well, the Israeli authorities are saying it was a attempted terrorist attack. So they can always attribute it that way. It was an attempted terrorist attack. They just don't want to say it. And it's so dumb. It doesn't get them down the road. It doesn't make me trust them more. But you just broke some news for me. I hadn't heard that before. The guy who allegedly does the stabbing tried to disable the controls? Fill me in on that.
21: Yeah, my understanding is that there's two pilots in this aircraft going from Saudi Arabia to land in Israel. In close to Israel, near the end of the flight, the co-pilot stabbed the pilot, and there was a scuffle and a fight. And then the pilot, while he was stabbed in the neck and possibly thinking it was his last breath, opened the cockpit door and yelled for help. And
9: wow.
21: Two groups of people came to help, is my understanding. First off, there were two off-duty pilots flying to work. That happened to be sitting in the front row. And so they rushed in and moved the bodies out of the way and the people fighting, which is the second group responding that I'll talk about. But the first group, they respond, they move the people out of the way, they pull up on the yoke. An airplane has a thing that looks like 3/4 of a steering wheel with no top.
9: Okay.
21: You push it down, you go down, you pull it back towards yourself, you go up. And so these two pilots jump in the bloody cockpit and immediately start pulling up. But they're having to use a lot of physical effort because the aircraft, my understanding, it dropped about 17,000 feet in a minute and it exceeded its maximum allowable speed by 100 knots. That's super fast going downhill for a minute. And so,
9: let me stop you for a second. If again, I've seen a lot of movies, so I could be dead wrong about this. But if you're exceeding the speed you're allowed to go, doesn't that like put the plane falling apart at risk?
21: Absolutely. Pieces indeed
9: wow.
21: started to fall off this airplane. The rudder, the ailerons. So the rudder helps it go left and right, and the ailerons are super important for helping it go up and down. And so what happens is these two pilots now have to physically muscle how many ever 10,000 pounds of aircraft with the help of hydraulics, but with the disadvantage of having some of their key flight controls broken off because they've exceeded the speeds. And so these guys pull it up. Meanwhile, the other group of people that rush to help are some of the Israelis that are on the aircraft. and they immediately fight and disable the co-pilot. He had attempted to try to slump over the controls, is my understanding, and start to disable and turn off everything.
10: Wow.
21: So while they're pulling him off and fighting him with a knife, and there's blood everywhere, I've seen some of the pictures, then the pilots, you know, the off-duty pilots are now the on-duty pilots, and have about a minute and a half to make some really good decisions and call an emergency and land this plane safely.
10: As far as we know, and it's Mike Jernigan. Mike, thanks for coming on. As far as we know, was it just a free fall nosedive straight down? Like, if they don't get to it, like you said, in a minute and a half, they're splattered on the ground.
21: That is my understanding.
10: Wow.
21: It was as close could be.
10: So you've got the off-duty pilots. They go in there, take over the controls. They end up landing the plane eventually. Do we know what's going on with the co-pilot that does the stabbing? Are they subduing him? Is he in the back somewhere? I've seen some people duct tape to seats on planes. Are they duct taping him in until the end of the flight?
21: Yeah. The other Israeli gentleman that rushed for the assistance put him in a chokehold, pulled him off of the cockpit chair, dragged him, importantly, out of the cockpit. So giving room for the pilots to work, but they drag the alleged assailant, but the guy who has blood all over him and somebody else is in a knife. And so they grab him, the alleged terrorist, but they grab him and they pull him out of the cockpit. And then I think they proceeded to, where I call him up, you know, beat a noun out of him.
10: Yes.
21: And then they subdued him. And one of the interesting things I think that your listeners will be interested to find out is that Israel has mandatory compulsory military service for every male for 2 years in the Israeli army. So if you have a group of Israelis that are flying, and if any of them are older than 18 to 20, then you have a high percentage of everybody on this aircraft has military training. Why that's important is it's that rushing to the fire. It's that rushing to the danger. It's in that instant when they only had maybe a minute and a half to save the plane. It's running towards the danger instead of running away from it. So there were some men that we're going to find out their names here in the next couple of days who are absolute heroes that when the pilot called for help and the plane started nosediving, they're, instead of trying to fight the plane going uphill, they're racing downhill with the slope of the plane, hitting that open cargo, that cockpit door with momentum, and then immediately assessing the situation and then smacking a snot out of somebody.
10: And listen, he deserved to get that beating that he got, if not more. It is Mike Jernigan. Mike, let me ask you about this. If the pilot doesn't get the cockpit door open, nobody in the back even knows what's going on. He's dead. The co-pilot, you know, nosedives the plane, kills everybody. I mean, that one act, and of course there are many actions after that that saved everybody's lives, but if he doesn't get that door open, nobody knows anything.
21: You have called it correctly, Joe. That single first act of heroism is among the most important. Because if that door doesn't get open from the inside, there is no way that anybody else is getting in there. A couple years ago, somebody had suicidal ideations, a co-pilot in a different country, in a different airplane. The pilot went back to go to the bathroom. The co-pilot locks the door, tries to crash the plane. Unfortunately, he's successful, but it takes a little while because the pilot comes running back and has an axe and is trying to break into the door of the plane. So the pilot of the aircraft, the actual captain of the plane, cannot get back in with the help of an axe. And we all know that because of all the black box recordings that they recovered from that particular tragic incident.
10: Was that the Egypt Air one?
21: I think that's the one I'm thinking of.
10: Because, I mean, I know there was an Egypt Air one where the guy decided he was going to commit suicide and just take the whole plane down, kill 300 people into the Atlantic Ocean, I believe. So, I mean, this is, it's such a dual way to live. You can't get in, and I don't want you to be able to get in. I mean, that is so reinforced now after 9/11. You just can't get in. But now they can't get out either. And a guest I had on a little while ago said that it might have been by remote control the way he opened the door. Is that possible? Do they have a remote means to open the door? Because I don't know if he was disabled at that point from the knife in the neck or not, or if he physically opened the door.
21: No, my understanding is that there is a single mechanical lock, like a complex deadbolt, that goes across in three or four places that physically requires a mechanical action from a hand to lock or unlock. There is no remote control in an airplane. We have problems with people remote controlling drones around United States national parks.
10: Yes.
21: You know, we're not going to put a remote control on an airplane door that somebody can hack from the back seat and open the door and take over the controls of the airplane.
10: You know, questioning how he gets the knife into the cockpit is an interesting question for a talk show. But if you think about it, the pilot can kill everybody every day if he wants. We're trusting these people with our lives every time we get on an aircraft. Now, there is a co-pilot to hopefully thwart it, like what happened today, thank God. But, I mean, I'm not against pilots carrying guns because they are in charge of protecting us from where we leave to where we're going. All that said, is it common that a pilot would have a knife? Is it usual just to walk? I can't go on with a knife, but I'm not flying the plane.
21: No, but you tip into what I think is going to be the next important issue, Joe, is as you mentioned, all of us learned different things about security after 9/11 for our safety. And after some minor inconvenience and still years later, some minor irritation, it's good for us. It's good that we know that the guy who dresses funny next to me doesn't have a bomb or a knife or a sharpened ice pick. It's good. But I think what we're going to have to do in the world starting today after this is, just as before 9/11, we hadn't thought about weaponizing aircraft, and we really hadn't thought about all of the security necessities that we needed to have inside the aircraft. And now we've learned that. But now, until relatively recently, we hadn't thought about the security inside the cockpit, inside that locked door. And so as some of the procedures and policies have changed, resulting for safety of passengers, and inspection of passengers for security reasons, I think we're going to have to start doing something similar for the air crew, for the pilots and the co-pilots, for everybody on the other side, because you make such a good point. One guy has a bad day, and his girlfriend broke up with him, and he crashes the airplane with everybody. Worse, one guy premeditates that he has a particular worldview that is antagonistic to people in the destination that he's flying, or the passengers on his plane, and he decides to crash the plane. So you're right, we're going to have to figure something out.
10: Is Israel already talking about changing how they do it? I don't know if, I would guess pilots have to go through psychiatric tests, I would guess. But that doesn't mean that they can't pass the test and still be a nut job that wants to, like you said, has a different worldview. How do you sift somebody out that might do something like this? And I know it's incredibly rare, but as rare as it is, you've got hundreds of people's lives on the line every time it happens.
21: Yeah, I think some experts are going to have to figure that out. What I would start with is accountability. You can do the background checks and you can do the psychological profiles, and then you have to get routinely and consistently rechecked. What happens with security clearances in the American military, for example? There's different levels of clearance, you know, top secret and some above that. And there's confidential, which is the lowest security clearance, which is like, it's just like the names on a spreadsheet, right? And then top secret is like, no, this is extreme national danger to the United States. And so you have to get a security background check, and then you're granted a security clearance. And then for different number of years, depending on your security clearance, every 3 to 5 to 7 years, you are reevaluated. And they go back and they ask all your neighbors, they ask all your old bosses, they find out all your addresses, and they make sure that nothing has changed, that you can still be trusted. And maybe we need to do some sort of emotional, psychological, religious screening like that for pilots.
10: Listen, if it keeps everybody safe, why not? And if you've got nothing to hide, what's the problem? If you want to fly a plane where you've got the lives of so many, you know, in your two hands, you should be able to go through a psychiatric test, some sort of a psychological test as well. Let's see how this compares and contrasts with what just happened at the RAF in the UK. We've got a base where our military has launched attacks from, where we know a lot of American military are there. Again, the UK is on our side, generally speaking, where they just say they thwarted a terror plot with three vans right outside the RAF that some local resident had to notice and tell people. Oh, and by the way, after they arrested the five bad guys, the alleged bad guys, they let them go on no cash bail. They're just out now. Is there a potential connection between those two things happening in such close chronological proximity?
21: I will not be surprised if a connection is revealed in the coming days, weeks, and months as both of these investigations go. There's a couple factors about the alleged attack, preparations for attack in Britain. Yeah. First off, there's a theory of security called concentric circles, and it worked. The outermost circle is the local population. U.S. military bases around the world make a lot of strides to be friends with the locals. The next inside ring of that security is the local police, and then the national police, and then the national military, and then most close inside is the U.S. military, protecting our people and our assets around the world. And so this, what happened a couple days ago in Britain, is a great example of the system working. A local saw something crazy, she reported it, the local police responded, they brought in their counterterrorism police, you know, the protection worked. So that's an important part of that. The second most important part that I want to bring out is that when I listened to the head of Scotland Yard, the head of the counterterrorism of Scotland Yard, give his press conference yesterday, he said a key thing. He said that when they arrested these guys, they had petrol. It's gasoline. He's British, so he uses a different word. But they had gasoline, which is an accelerant, but they didn't find any improvised explosive devices. And so what that means to me, with an explosives background, is that gasoline as an accelerant makes an explosion or fire go faster and longer, and it helps it start. But it doesn't detonate it. So what that tells me is they were likely waiting and meeting somebody who didn't show up with the mysterious explosives. So again, a good example of the security system working to protect all of us.
10: Is there any good reason to let them out on no cash bail? I can't think of one.
21: I can only see two reasons. The first one is just an honest mistake.
10: Yeah.
21: Police departments, they make mistake. Got it. A second reason is likely catch and release program. You know, just like when we're fishing in America and we catch and release, it's because it's too small or it's the wrong kind.
10: Yeah.
21: So I would not be surprised to find out that they deliberately let them go to find out who they call, who they go see, who are they trying to say, hey, this whole plan blew up. So it may just be a short-term action to reel in bigger fish.
10: Yeah, I got to tell you, it's not a mistake because they let everybody out on cashless bail because they're stupid. But that's my opinion, not yours. But it could be this whole catch and release, let's go find where they go, see if they hook up with the potential, you know, other people involved in this alleged terror plot. Let me finish with this, Mike, and I appreciate you jumping on today so fast. Will Iran stop at anything to get us, to get our allies? It just seems, I'm not saying Iran did the hijacking today, could have. I'm not saying they did that thing at the Royal Air Force Base the other day, could have. Probably attached, because Marco Rubio says a foreign entity is attached to that. Will they stop at anything? They just want to get us, don't they?
21: Joe, no, they will not stop at anything, which is the reason why we started this recent conflict, to ensure that the Iranians do not have any nuclear weapon capability ever. Because if it proves out that Iran is connected to one or both of these events, okay, so they hired some guys with trucks explosive to drive onto an American base and kill people with truck bombs. Okay, that's bad. Okay, they may have funded or trained or idealized a pilot to stab somebody in an attempt to crash an airplane. Okay, that's bad.
10: Yep.
21: Now multiply that by about a million with a nuclear weapon. I don't think there's anybody's doubt in anybody's mind that the Iranians would use a nuclear weapon if they had it on Israel or America, particularly because in the Iranian Constitution, it calls for the removal of Israel as a national state.
10: It just says it shouldn't exist.
21: It says it shouldn't exist. And a nuclear bomb is a great way to help make sure that happens.
10: You know what? I said last question, but let me just say, give me about 30 seconds on this, if you don't mind. Iran the other day offered to open the Strait of Hormuz if we this, that, and the other. And my answer was, why would we believe them? Have they done anything to show any good faith at all here, Mike?
21: No. And it's important to note in 30 seconds, they've never closed the Strait. The United States Navy has opened the Strait. You know, about 60% of the oil that was going through past is coming through now, escorted on the southern route with the United States Navy. The Straits of Hormuz is open to everybody but Iran commerce. So they have no leverage to close it. They have no leverage to negotiate. And they, I agree with you, we tried this in April, and we did circus monkey jumps, and they're not going to negotiate.
10: Yeah, that MOU is dumb. Not dumb on our side, but we just should understand they're liars. They have been for, 47 years, something like that. Mike Jernigan, visiting fellow Allison Center for National Security Heritage.org, also 30-year U.S. Marine veteran. He's a great guy, great information. Mike, thanks. I appreciate you coming on today. We'll do it again soon, okay?
21: Good to see you, Joe. Thanks for having me.
10: Good to see you. We're back after this. Stay right here.
0: Joe Pass.

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2: I'm Elizabeth MacDonald, and this is the Fox Business Report.
3: Stocks closing out the month and quarter mixed as cooler inflation boosted investor sentiment. The Personal Consumption Expenditures Index for August reinforced the notion that the Fed can wait to hike rates after its preferred inflation gauge came in less than expected. The Dow and S&P 500 finished lower for September, while the Nasdaq gained on AI optimism. Most all of the 11 S&P 500 sectors were lower. The Magnificent 7 Big Cap Tech stocks were higher for the day, month, and quarter. The Dow down 444 points, the Nasdaq higher by 64, S&P 500 down 19. Shares of Micron Technology are moving higher in extended trading after the memory chip maker delivered a fourth quarter earnings and revenue beat and said that it's experiencing record sales growth and profit margins driven by demand for AI memory and storage chips. That's your Fox Business Report. I'm Hillary Barsky, invested in you.
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1: Did our best to cover that terror in the skies the best way we possibly could. We brought you the interviews that you wanted to hear, the information that you needed to have. Yes, there are idiots out there saying false flag and PSYOP and Israel, blah, blah, blah. Sorry, sometimes really bad people do really bad things, and it's exactly what this looks like happened over the skies of the Middle East. That's going to do it for us tonight. We're back tomorrow with another big show. Got to get out of here for now. That is Polo. That is Gabby. I'm Joe. We'll see you tomorrow. Have a good night. Bye.
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10: Here's your Wild Horse Resort and Casino weather update. Tonight, the skies will keep partly cloudy with a light and variable wind averaging around 5 miles an hour while temperatures settle into the upper 40s. Tomorrow, you'll see mostly sunny skies with continued calm winds averaging around 5 miles an hour with temperature highs in the mid to upper 70s. 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
12: Passengers storming the cockpit. I'm Lisa Lacerra, Fox News. It happened after the co-pilot of a Fly Dubai jet traveling from the UAE to Israel began stabbing the captain, who lost control of the plane and went into a dive. President Trump says Israeli Prime Minister Benjamin Netanyahu told him a plumber was the first person through the cockpit door.
13: He ripped, with the G-forces as they were, he ripped this guy out of the seat, threw him back. The crowd got him. The passengers got him, grabbed him.
12: And the president says the plumber pulled up on the yoke, leveling the plane, which he knew how to do from watching a TV show. An off-duty flight crew landed the jet safely in Saudi Arabia, where the co-pilot was arrested. It's not clear if the man intended to take hostages or was intent on crashing the plane, which had many Israelis on board. The British prime minister points the finger at Iran over the incident that sparked a terror alert at a U.S.-run airbase.
14: Andy Burnham says there are strong indications Iran played a part in the events of Saturday night near RAF Fairfield. 5 men arrested after masked figures were seen with vans near the airbase used for bombing runs on the Islamic Republic. It's the first time any government official has confirmed that suspicions point towards Tehran.
15: But of course, it remains an ongoing, complex and serious police investigation. And of course, we are working closely with our colleagues in the United States of America.
14: All arrested men remain under investigation but have been released on bail.

0: slowing down.
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3: 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Update on the Hatch Grade Fire. The wildfire is estimated at 5,000 acres with containment under 40%. 3 state mobilization strike teams with around 45 personnel are deployed while the cause remains under investigation. All roads have reopened. However, evacuations still remain in effect in the Touche area. The unused evacuation center at Touche High School is now closed. Walla Walla officials submitted formal comments Tuesday requesting enforceable forest protections in the revised Blue Mountains management plan to safeguard their municipal watershed. Concerned about recent fire damage, the city council opposed proposed increases in commercial logging and road construction to protect its unfiltered drinking water supply and intended aquifer storage. Walla Walla demanded mandatory protections for large trees in riparian zones. Coyote Business Park South, located on the Umatilla Indian Reservation, is growing. One of its new tenants is Zing Drone Solutions, and Susan Bauer says they already performed a service for Pendleton.
4: Zing was just at the roundup, and they were circling all over the town for safety.
3: Bauer is the business development manager for the Confederated Tribes of the Umatilla Indian Reservation's Economic and Community Development Department. Eric Mattson, a construction technology instructor at SeaTech Skills Center in Walla Walla, has won the prestigious 2026 Harbor Freight Tools for Schools Award for Teaching Excellence. 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
8: Shock is not art. 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It's one of the laziest forms of expressions. It's a surrender. We were told that whatever people do behind closed doors is their business. Stay out of their business. And now you have to participate in the celebration of it for it to have meaning.
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10: So it might not be perfect, but he says during the flight they were approaching Israel. One of the pilots stabbed the other pilot and apparently attempted to crash the plane with everyone on board. I spoke with one of the Israeli passengers. He told me that the plane went into a spin and began to nosedive. He told me that somehow he managed to break into the cockpit with one of the crew members, and together they subdued the pilot who carried out the stabbing while he was attempting to sabotage the aircraft system. An additional flight crew

0: was on board, entered the cockpit, and managed to stabilize the aircraft. I salute these heroes who demonstrated extraordinary resourcefulness and courage. They saved many lives and prevented a major disaster. Netanyahu saying, again, that plane was able to land safely in Saudi Arabia. And we're seeing reports that they're trying to get people back on a different plane to get them back here to Tel Aviv. So we will be watching that very closely. Obviously, a lot of families right now at Ben Gurion Airport trying to get any more information as they wait for their loved one to get back. A very, very scary morning for many people here in the region. For many of these families already on heightened alert as the war in Iran continues and as escalations continue in the Red Sea between Yemen's Houthis and Saudi Arabia. So it's just...
1: So that plane is already at Ben-Gurion Airport in Tel Aviv, but I don't think that people have disembarked yet. And so... That a pretty dramatic, if that's something that you're waking up to, or you're, depending on what time zone you're in, or if you're just now learning of it, a very, very dramatic evening in the Middle East, and a very dramatic event unfolding for everyone out in the West to watch, because it was an international flight that was going from one Abraham Accord country to another, and it had to do with an Emirati's plane. And you heard, that's Trey Yanks, who's based in Jerusalem, who was showing what happened. Wait until I share with you the media malpractice of it. It is, I mean, really one of the craziest things that I've seen with regards to media malpractice in some time. And this is, I can't imagine. Can you imagine just having turbulence? And then you had to deal with this. Then you have to deal with this. Oh, it's a terror attack. Oh, it's an attempted hijacking. And people said, well, you don't know if it's a terror attack. Really? Are you serious? We're not going to have that conversation, Legacy Press. But this was pretty stunning. A violent tussle with this flight. And I, like you just heard Trey Yanks, too, was going over some of the latest with it. Amit Siegel, who is also based in Jerusalem, was discussing the nosedive for this jet. This, I mean, that's crazy. That meant, from what I understand, basically, the jet, I mean, can you imagine you're not buckled in? You don't really... There's no indication just yet, because remember, this happened in the cockpit. The individual was the co-pilot. He was an Omani co-pilot. And this was a flight that was originating from Dubai going to Israel, going to Tel Aviv. And this Omani pilot, and I think that they're trying to figure out at what point the stabbing actually began. Was he waiting to, you know, get to a certain point? I think he was waiting to get as close as he could, perhaps. The speculation is he was waiting to get as close as he could, perhaps, to Israel and then start bombing, or use the plane as a giant bomb, you know, like 9/11, and start running the plane in. This is some of that sensor, but it's some of the, that's the, that is one of the co-pilots who was stabbed. The co-pilot that was stabbed, then a passenger and the crew got into the cockpit, because apparently and that's the passenger, you saw one of the passengers speaking right there. Those guys helped get in, the crew and this passenger, they helped get in the cockpit, because apparently the pilot, as he was getting stabbed, was able to, I think, unlatch the door, is what the crew was saying. And started stabbing this pilot while they were midair, and then took the plane into a terrifying nosedive. And so all of these people that were sitting in the plane, they didn't really have an idea as to what was happening just yet, because, you know, it was in the cockpit. Nobody goes in the cockpit. Nobody sees what happens in the cockpit. The only time you see what happens in the cockpit, if you're sitting towards the front of the plane and the pilot gets out of the plane and, you know, uses the bathroom, uses the laboratory, that's kind of it, right? That's all you see. And this, I mean, this is just crazy. So it nosedives, and that's when, and I was watching some of the videos of the passengers, that's when they said that they didn't know anything was wrong until that happened. And it was just complete and total chaos at that point. this, and it was a Fly Dubai. So it wasn't an El Al flight. It was a Fly Dubai flight. And then the individual that Juan was showing you, the guy who was laying down, that is the pilot who fought off the terrorist co-pilot or first officer. And the guy was trying to crash the plane. He was absolutely trying to crash the plane. And they said that it nosedived. It was complete and total chaos. We don't know if there were injuries during that, because it was a very dramatic drop. I mean, I think it was what they, I can't remember how many thousand feet they said. It was almost 2,000 feet. Like
2: 3 miles in a minute.
1: Yeah, like under a minute. Something like 40 seconds. So you can imagine, droom, just nosediving to the ground. And the pilot, Captain Schmidt Manchar, he's an Indian national based in Dubai. So something to know about these flights. So this was Fly Dubai. One of the things that you need to understand about Israel is, like, for instance, I don't think it opens up until November, but there are no American flights, for instance. I mean, United States flights that go directly to Israel. You have to go to New York or Miami, or you fly to Europe, and then you catch an El Al flight, which is Israel's airline, and then you take that into Tel Aviv. The Fly Dubai line, they just started flying to Israel in 2020. And the normalization of relations has been part of the Abraham Accords. Remember, United Arab Emirates were one of the first nations in Trump's first term to sign those Abraham Accords. So that was incredibly huge, the normalization of relations, and also the flights that were taking place between the two countries, specifically Dubai and Tel Aviv. And so the between those two countries and their two massive cities. So the the pilots, they were not Israeli, but one, and he's the Indian national who was fighting off the terrorist, and then was able, according to one of the reports that I read with one of the crew, was able to actually fend off that terrorist hijacker. And then the other crew, etc., were able to come in. So just insanity, just absolutely insanity. And just, I mean, there's a lot of video, there's a lot of photo, etc., of all of this. And so we're not going to show you like some of the crazier stuff, but this was Netanyahu speaking just a little bit ago in Jerusalem. And apparently he is on his way to Tel Aviv, because this was an international flight. And there's a lot more than just Israeli nationals and Emiratis, etc., that were on this flight. So that's the other thing. This is, and regardless, it's a flippin' attempted hijacking. So that's, you know, relatively significant. It's an attempted hijacking, and just insanity. I guess we're going back to hijackings now, plane hijackings. Is that where we're going back to? I mean, apparently so. But the individual, I think the pilot's getting treatment. They landed at Ben Gurion. They've had I think the passengers have disembarked, and they were going to do, they landed in Saudi. They were diverted to Saudi Arabia. And, which, I mean, if you're looking at this geographically, I feel like the guy was already trying to nosedive a little bit early. I mean, if your plan was to use it as a 9/11 style attack and attack Israel with it, he was still pretty far off. So I am very much interested in hearing from the pilot who was stabbed, because what kicked it off? If they were going to use the plane as like a 9/11 style attack, he was still, from my understanding, and obviously this information could change, but from the reporting that we have currently, you know, he was still pretty far off from being in Israeli airspace. So especially when it was so precipitous, the nosedive, I mean, you're looking at, as Kane was saying, I think it was anywhere from like 40 to 60 seconds that they went like 1400 feet. So that's pretty dramatic. And staying on that course, you're not going to make it to Israeli airspace at that point. So what happened? What was the point? Was he found out and then the captain decided to put up a fight? But the Israelis that were on the plane, they apparently rushed forward, and that pilot was able to like apparently, because the doors are locked from the inside, was apparently able to unlock the door. Now, this brings a million questions. I mean, this country, they have LL Airlines. What are they going to do at this point? And what about the countries that are normalizing relations with Israel, which is kind of like the Silicon Valley of the Middle East? That's one of the reasons why the Saudis and the Emiratis have been eager to do business with them, because they're trying to westernize, at least, you know, as far as their economy. They're trying to westernize. They're trying to attract Western investment and trade and consumerism and everything else. They've been doing the esports. They've been doing fashion shows. They've started their film festivals. They've been hosting World Cup matches. They've been trying to do everything that they can to further expedite the normalization of all those relations, not just between them and Israel, but between them and the West at large that views that nation as its ally there in the Middle East. So this is pretty wild to see. So what are they going to do with their pilots at this point? I mean, if you're Israel, are you going to be trusting any old pilot to be flying into your country? This is crazy. This is like a whole new level of, yeah, I mean, and I hate to say it, but these flights between the Emiratis, between United Arab Emirates and going back and forth between Israel, this has been since 2020. So, I mean, thankfully, there's only been one attempted hijack. I mean, this is just wild. We're going to cover this. I also want to bring you up to date on how the media is covering it. Do you remember legacy media telling you that all the protests after George Floyd were fiery but mostly peaceful? Do you guys remember all of that? So they've been doing the exact same thing with this story. It was just a little altercation in the air. I am not even exaggerating. And I'm not saying that they have said this early on and then changed their reporting. There are literally legacy media outlets who, according to my last look 20 minutes ago, were still saying that it was an altercation in the air. It was a violent stabbing, a full-on fight in the cockpit. They dropped by over 1,400 feet in under a minute, and the guy was trying to crash the plane in a hijacking terrorist attack. And the legacy press is trying to call it just, you know, a little fiery but mostly peaceful altercation. We got that and more as we roll towards headlines. Our partners that help bring you the program, it's our friends, the folks over at Byrna Gun, although it's not a gun. It shoots chemical irritant projectiles that can deter threats from up to 60 feet away. Now, with Byrna, the only model you need to know about is the CL. You can learn about the other models by going to their site, Byrna.com/Dana. But with Byrna, here's the thing. I always carry, and I tell you guys this all the time. I tell you this every time I talk about Byrna Gun. I always carry. I have no problem carrying. I have no problem using lethal force. That's just the end of it. The issue is not that. The issue is having to go places sometimes that restrict your constitutional rights. Now, we believe in private property rights because we're not Marxists. So if private property says you can't carry, I get it. 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
10: And now, all of the news you would probably miss. It's time for Dana's Quick Five.
1: So inflammation could be changing the shape of your heart before you feel a thing, according to a new study. Looking at the article here, because we don't put it all in a prompter. Inflammation, they said, because that's a big driver of so many things. Long-term, low-grade inflammation has been linked to smaller heart chambers. And a heart that pumps less efficiently, changes that can set in before heart failure. They said people with the highest inflammation levels had a 43% higher risk of serious heart problems like heart attack and stroke compared with those who had lower levels. The person's genetic makeup, blah, blah, blah, genetics, duh. So much of it's genetics. Let's see, this Christine Ohm filed for divorce from her husband after his fetish life was exposed. Which I don't want to get too much into that because it's gross, but we all saw that coming. The divorce, anyway. Apparently, also, people are alarmed to learn that others are installing do-it-yourself self-driving mods on their cars. Someone said, I don't think we should be let, this is according to Futurism, we should not let people run any software they want in their self-driving vehicles. They said that it's no longer the domain of proprietary systems built by companies, the software that powers it. So they have a lot of open source assisted driving systems. And so a lot of people are, they're modding out their self-driving vehicles, which is kind of interesting. A new storm forms behind El Nino. That's fueled Hurricane Polo. U.S. states have been braced for impact. Cali's been under a state of emergency. Everyone's saying it's going to be bad. Is it, though? Will it be bad? I mean, New Jersey had some serious flooding, so we'll see. Urgent warning, though, to seek higher ground in New Mexico because they think they're scared a dam is going to break during this major storm as it moves inland. According to meteorologists, the National Weather Service issued an urgent flash flood warning after heavy rains in the southwest brought it to the brink of failure. It's the McLeod Dam in New Mexico. They said it's in immediate danger of falling due to the intense storm being fueled by Hurricane Polo. That has made, it's already made landfall, and it's the storm surge is moving in. Texas is going to be getting some of it, too. We got a lot more in store. Stick with us. Sometimes what we think is a crisis turns out to be a miracle. Listen to Alba's story as a reminder of what happens when a scared, overwhelmed mom gets the support that she needs during a crisis. Doctors told Alba that pregnancy was impossible, and her husband had a diagnosis that confirmed it. Then Alba got pregnant, but she didn't see it as a miracle. She saw that positive pregnancy test, and she felt confused and afraid. This baby, she hadn't planned for it. She accepted pregnancy was impossible. Then Alba walked into a preborn network clinic. She was met with compassion, a free ultrasound, and when she saw her baby and heard that tiny heartbeat, fear gave way to hope. Alba chose life. And today, baby Laura is healthy and thriving, and a reminder that God is writing the story. Impossible does not get the final word. Now another mother needs that moment. Just $28 helps provide one life-saving ultrasound. $140 helps rescue five babies. 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
13: Fox News. I'm Tom Rigotti. The Supreme Court rules the execution of Krista Pike in Tennessee can proceed, ending an appeals court stay. Fox's Gernal Scott reports.
14: When the sentence is carried out, Pike will be the first woman executed in Tennessee in at least 2 centuries. She has not denied at any point that she committed the murder when she was 18 years old. Pike was convicted in 1996 for fatally stabbing 19-year-old Colleen Slemmer more than a year earlier.
13: After a lot of public backlash, the Trump administration is considering cutting the scope of a planned border project through the Big Bend National Park in Texas. Fox's Jill Nato.
15: The Border Patrol already backed off plans to build a 30-foot-tall wall through the park. Now they're saying they're actively considering adjustments to minimize potential impacts.
13: Environmentalists, Native Americans, and businesses have expressed opposition to the wall. 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
5: Here's your Wild Horse Resort and Casino weather update. Tonight, the skies will keep partly cloudy with a light and variable wind averaging around 5 miles an hour while temperatures settle into the upper 40s. Tomorrow you'll see mostly sunny skies with continued calm winds averaging around 5 miles an hour with temperature highs in the mid to upper 70s. 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
1: Welcome back to the program. Dana Lash with you. We are at the bottom of this first hour, and we've been going over all of this stuff with, attempted hijacking that they had, and also what this means for the Abraham Accords. Now, we also have a bunch of other stuff to get into. We've got polling, we've got some of the latest with elections, all of this other stuff. So, and the way the media has reacted to this, the media has been absolutely ridiculous. And I don't know if you've seen it. The thing that trended, you know what trended? The thing that trended was altercation. It's a little altercation. That's what we've had. By the way, I know Juan's been showing 10. Did we play 9 already? Did we play cut 9 by chance? We did? Okay. So this, that Fly Dubai from Dubai to Tel Aviv and the Omani pilot attacked the Fly Dubai pilot, who was apparently Indian, and tried to seize control of the aircraft. And it's just been, I can't imagine. They're just now, I think it's, 7, 8 o'clock or something like that in Tel Aviv right now. And I mean, just complete chaos. Complete chaos. But the way that the media, I looked this morning and I saw that altercation was trending. What do you think of when I say the word altercation?
2: A little slap fight.
1: It's a little slap fight. Yeah. It's a little slap fight, just like a little thing, you know? Just like a little dust up. Wait, just a little dust up. So that's, you know, apparently what we're dealing with, just a little dust up. So this pilot, apparently that's a violent stabbing, according to the Legacy Press, a violent stabbing is a dust up. Who knew? Just a little altercation with a little stabbing, a little hijacking. Juan's showing you that is just a drop in the bucket between, like, you have AFP and the others. They ended up saying fought later on. Actually, just recently, but most of them have been saying altercation, altercation, altercation. Now, why is this a big deal? I mean, we know it's a big deal because they are, we know it's a big deal because they're, you know, obviously, it's the Legacy Press that's not being honest about something, but it's even more than that. What really gets me about this is that if they cannot even be prevailed upon to honestly answer about what this is, how can you report anything else that they're saying? Or how can you believe anything else that they're saying? How can you believe anything else that they're reporting? They're downplaying something that is incredibly significant. And by the way, this also has major impact on every flight. It's an international flight. I know you have some of the single-celled organisms out there that try to insist, well, what does it matter? Because we have, you know, a retardation epidemic in this country. We do. Let's be honest about it. There's a lot of retards out there. And if you don't like my saying of this word, I'm going to tell you to go do something unflattering to your face because I don't care. Really don't. My pronouns are try me. I'm not even joking. Like, I beg for the chance. You want to see an altercation? I'll give you one. And can you imagine, sidebar, if I had been born a man, I'd be in jail. Oh, man. If I was a man, I would be in jail. I would have been on Cops, and then I would have been in jail. I'm not even joking. I would have been. If I was a large man, Jiminy Christmas. So, I say this because this is the way that the press has always operated, and this is it, and there's implications for everyone. So, like, what if you're on an international flight and you have a pilot, like, say you're going to Greece. So you're going to Greece. Say you're going to Istanbul. What if you're going to Cairo? What if you know, I mean, there's a million places that you could be going, and just, and your plane is going to have, you know, that little extra fuel reserve after getting to your destination. You know, they're required to have, you know, X amount. So what happens if you're on an international flight? Say you're going from, you know, say you're going to Barcelona. Say you're going to Athens. Let's do that. Let's say you're going to Athens. And your pilot has a jihadi death wish and decides to skirt past Athens and, you know, pedal to the metal just there southeast across the Med to Israel so that they can try to use the jet as in a 9/11 style attack. What's to say that that's not going to happen? If you don't know the pilot, this was literally an Emirates pilot, Fly Dubai. This is a Fly Dubai pilot. You know how many people fly Dubai? There's a lot of people that fly Dubai. There's a lot of people who fly Emirates Airlines. What assurances do people have that their international flight, I mean, yeah, this one was hijacked because it was probably mostly Israelis. But that's what I think. My immediate thought is, oh my gosh, like what if you're flying, you know, I mean, I think El Al has pretty, I would imagine that they have pretty intense security for their pilots. But you know how many other flights go to Israel? Now, right now, I was telling you before break, you don't have like American flights that go there. You got a United States flights. You got to go into New York and then hop an El Al flight, or you got to go to Europe and hop an El Al flight because of the, I mean, it is a war zone, essentially. Not essentially, it is. But now I'm just thinking about all of these other flights. That's why it's a big deal for the knuckle draggers out there who don't understand why it's a big deal. It's a big deal because of that, for that reason specifically. I just got a lot of questions about how this is and what is this going to do to how will it, because there are people that really would love to pick apart the Abraham Accords. There are entities, there are whole nations that would love to pick apart the Abraham Accords. And they would love to sever those relations that have been normalized since 2020 between United Arab Emirates and Israel. I mean, there's a lot of things that factor in, because so far everyone's, I think some people were thinking maybe at first that this was going to be like an Iraq or like a an IRGC Iranian, you know, Republican Guard, the IRGC, that maybe it would be associated with the IRGC. Maybe it would. I mean, you really don't know. I'm sure. But it's terrorism. They just hate Jews. You could sit here and theorize all day. Was it Omani? Was he Emirati? Was he? No, it's just a guy who hates Jews. You know, like some podcasters in the United States. Same thing. I said it, same thing. And what's good? So that's, I don't know, man. Do you feel, how good y'all feel about taking international flights now? You got to think about that. That's you know that there were other people on that flight, not just Israelis. Yeah, there were Israelis on that flight for sure, but there were a lot of other people on that flight that weren't Israelis. They don't care. Jihadis don't give a damn. If there's one Jew on that plane to take it down, they'll do it. They don't care. They do not care. They don't care about life. While they try to tell everyone else that they don't care about life, they actually don't care about life. I think you're going to see more of these as we roll towards October 7th, too. As the closer and closer we get, I think you're going to see more. I absolutely do. Man, if you're international, I would absolutely exercise caution in public spaces from here until November. That is without a doubt. I know people who were going to travel internationally, and they were like, we didn't feel uncomfortable. We felt really uncomfortable being overseas. And they're not Jewish. They're just, you know, they're Floridians. They're Americans. They're Catholics, actually. Our Catholic Floridian friends, they're not Jewish. They're like, we don't even feel comfortable being overseas on October 7th. That's what this has done. The repercussions of this have, the rings have gone so far out, but all of these other people think, we're just, you know, it's Israeli false flag. I've already been seeing that happening. I've already been seeing that. I know you all have been too. And just, it's just asinine, absolutely asinine. So we'll follow it. And then like I said, I want to see what the pilot says, because I am very interested in seeing or hearing at what, like, what did it? Did they get into an argument? Like, I have all these questions. If we have that, pull that audio up. Just tell me when we got some ready. But we have other things that we're also going to hit as well, because we got to get into some polling. We got to get into some Texas stuff. We're going to get into some energy, because there is an energy issue. Look, I'm going to be honest with you guys. I'm not a doomer, but the economy is not great right now. We've made some great economic gains, but I'm not going to sit here and blow smoke up your ass as, you know, needlessly. There's a lot of things that can be improved upon. Would it be worse if it was a communist? Of course it would be. That's just a stupid question. We're not going to do dumb whataboutisms. If my aunt had balls, she'd be my uncle. We're not going to sit here and do what ifs, what ifs, what ifs. So we really need Republicans to be focusing on messaging. This is one of the reasons why I'm angry that Congress is not in session right now. We're getting ready to go into midterms, and Republicans can't say, well, we're doing something, or we have something in committee. We're proposing to fix this. They can't say that, and that's really frustrating. So we're going to dive into that and more. We have Days of These United States coming up as we move. Our partners that help bring you the program, it's Alliance Defending Freedom. This is an organization that stands there on the tip of the spear, and they do so much to make sure that our freedoms are defended, whether it's in the courtroom, whether it's in the state house, wherever it is. Alliance Defending Freedom is there, scoring some pretty huge legal victories. They helped overturn Roe v. Wade. 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
16: He has done everything for the company, and I hope that they keep that in mind.
17: Well, thank you. I appreciate it.
16: And oh my God.
1: This is so boring.
16: I don't know about you, but if something goes wrong, oh, is ABC going to have hell to pay? Am I correct? Are you with me?
1: Gosh, I'm so bored. I could die right now. My heart just doesn't want to stop, doesn't want to, you know, beat anymore. This guy just, he's like an energy vampire. He just sucks all the everything out of the room. Oh, sorry, that old lady. I don't want to assume. Well, who's that? Harriet Stern?
18: Harriet?
1: Right. Yeah. Welcome back to the radio program. Yeah. Dana Lash with you. What am I supposed to be nice about it? What are they even on about anyway? Do you remember? Well, I don't actually remember. I was in like grade school when Harriet Stern was like a big deal, apparently. But didn't she used to be, I mean, he used to be a big deal, because we don't want to assume. But the only people that have that haircut are literally older women in my family. That's the only people who have that haircut. That's it.
19: We talked about 80s hairstyles coming back, too.
1: That's not even an 80s hairstyle. That's a hairstyle of someone, like if you're, literally, you're asking for the manager. It's the Kate Plus 8 2.0 haircut. That's what he has. It's the Kate Plus 8 2.0 haircut.
19: We're talking about Kimmel getting canceled.
1: Are they still talking about this?
19: Yeah, literally nobody cares.
1: I have never cared less about anything in my life than that. I don't. I care about somebody's Beanie Baby collection more than I care about that. That says a lot. That's a lot. Oh my gosh. So welcome back. Clearly it was a slow news day. So the media... we were talking about the media malpractice. I have like actually a million examples of media malpractice, and like how the BBC was using literal jihadis as journalists. So they This is just pretty stunning. The Telegraph, and the only reason the Telegraph reported on this, because they hate the BBC. The Telegraph is a leftist flaming turd, let's be real. But they said, well, the BBC reported the deaths of 53 journalists in Gaza, but they're literal terrorists. They literally work with Hamas. Like, they have the green headband. So they would have their little stenographer book. Here we are, I'm doing the journalism, and then tie the green headband around and put their picnic blanket on. And they would go and jihad and do whatever. Find some goats, poor goats. And they literally were named as martyrs by Hamas. And they were actually part of 53 of them. They were listed as journalists, and they were also, that number was the exact same number, and these were the exact same journalists that Hamas was trying to convince the international world, and it worked on dummies in Europe and some of the dilly bar heads here in the United States. They were trying to say, look, Israel's just merkin' journalists. What journalist do you know that's covering, like, it's like a journalist covering a bank robbery who then puts down the microphone and puts on, you know, a balaclava and goes and runs and helps carry the money sacks out of the safe. That's what you're talking about here. What journalist actually goes and takes part in the crime spree while reporting on it? That's not a journalist. That's a participant. So these people, they were literally terrorists. They were literally verbatim named by Hamas and literally verbatim hailed as martyrs and literally verbatim given martyr stipend. Their families got money because they martyr themselves for jihad. That's what they did. It's what it is. What a barbaric culture, by the way. I don't like you, so I declare a jihad on you. I'm going to watch Team America again tonight. Movie is glorious. I'm going to put a jihad on you. That's a glorious movie. You can't play it enough. But they said this. They said that they had named, these were all media people that Israel's just indiscriminately killing. But then they have all these pictures of them because these people are also morons. So they take selfies of themselves dressed up as their Hamas trick-or-treat in their trick-or-treat costume. They take selfies of themselves and also share it. So I don't, only do jihadis do this because they know the world's going to go, that's okay. They know the world's going to look the other way. Only jihadis do this. I mean, it's par for the course with the legacy press, is it not? It is. So we have a lot of legacy. We're also going to get into, is it Duke Lacrosse 2.0? I touched on this yesterday, this Cornell rape accusation. We've got a lot to unpack with that story because media malpractice rife once again. We're also going to get into some polling. You have media malpractice, and then you also have legitimate actual surveys that I do not think should be discounted. And by the way, just so you know, the polls that I have been following have been right for the last three elections. I've been right for the last three elections. I'm just saying. Now, there are some surveys that you absolutely discount. Here's one that I'm going to tell you about one that I actually immediately personally discounted because I was biased against it. But when I broke down the methodology, it was actually a pretty legit survey. So we're going to talk about that and more coming up. Second hour. Stay with us.
18: Here's your Wild Horse Resort and Casino weather update. Tonight, the skies will keep partly cloudy with a light and variable wind, averaging around 5 miles an hour, while temperatures settle into the upper 40s. Tomorrow, you'll see mostly sunny skies with continued calm winds, averaging around 5 miles an hour, with temperature highs in the mid to upper 70s. 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
21: He calls him a hero.
2: I'm Lisa Lacerra, Fox News. Israeli Prime Minister Benjamin Netanyahu heaping praise on the man who was the first to burst into the cockpit of a flying Dubai jet this morning after the pilot was stabbed by the co-pilot, sending the jet into a dive.
21: He acted with coolness of judgment and heroism that is just tremendous courage that prevented another 9/11.
2: On Fox's Hannity, the man, a plumber, knew how to pull back on the yoke leveling the plane from watching a TV show about aviation as others subdued the co-pilot. A secondary flight crew happened to be on board, was able to take over. Netanyahu was asked if Iran had any ties to the incident.
21: I think that whether or not this was carried out as part of that plan, that we don't know yet.
2: Netanyahu says the co-pilot, an Omani national, is in custody in Saudi Arabia, where the jet made an emergency landing. Sensitive data on millions of U.S. military and civilian personnel has been exposed in a cyber attack.
22: Hackers got information like social security numbers and details about employment for nearly 3 million personnel. The Defense Manpower Data Center says unauthorized users accessed files between October 2025 and July of this year. So far, they say there's been no indication of any misuse of the data. The Pentagon says affected individuals are being notified by postal mail, and the department's contracted provider, Identity Theft Guard Solutions, will conduct credit monitoring.
2: Fox's Jill Nadeau. The Supreme Court has cleared the way for Tennessee to execute Krista Pike, who's on death row, for the brutal killing of Colleen Slemmer, a classmate, in 1995. Pike has admitted to the crime, but says a jury that sentenced her to death should have considered her sexual abuse as a child that made her mental illness worse. This would be Tennessee's first execution of a woman in at least 200 years. 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
1: Midterms fast approaching, the Justice Department pledging to protect the integrity of the national vote.
2: U.S. Attorney General Todd Blanche said making our elections secure goes beyond pure politics.
3: This is not a partisan issue, but one that affects all American voters. Democrat, Republican, Independent.
2: Blanche joined Homeland Security Secretary Mark Wayne Mullen in announcing indictments against foreign nationals accused of illegally voting in Minnesota. Secretary Mullen said it shows the government's resolve in preserving election integrity.
4: If you voted in our elections and you weren't legally able to vote, we're going to find you.
2: The DOJ also accused Minnesota federal judges of judicial misconduct for public comments on DHS enforcement made in a New York Times article. Grinnell Scott, Fox News.
1: A court hearing for former NFL All-Pro receiver Antonio Brown is postponed. He'll now have to wait to accept a plea deal in his attempted murder case.
5: The 38-year-old's lawyer says he was ready to plead no contest to aggravated assault and be sentenced to probation, avoiding a possible decades-long prison sentence. But a Florida judge said she was not ready to move forward with the plea deal as she was in the middle of another trial, rescheduling the hearing to October 28th. Brown is accused of grabbing a handgun from a security staffer and firing two shots at a man following a celebrity boxing match in Miami last year. He could face up to 30 years in prison if convicted of the original attempted murder charge. Tony Genualdo, Fox News.
1: Federal Trade Commission has opened an investigation into OpenAI, Anthropic, and other artificial intelligence companies over dangers their technology may pose to consumers. The AI giants and other tech companies have disclosed examples of their AI agents going beyond human instructions, finding their way onto the internet and hacking external websites. I'm Lee Silasera, and this is Fox News.
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0: of 2003 when the United States invaded Iraq for weapons of mass destruction. We took Saddam Hussein. The occupation and the invasion lasted through 2011. At that point, that invasion cost 4,500 U.S. lives and killed more than 115,000 Iraqis, according to most accounts. 3 years later, we went back. This time, the part of the international coalition to fight the Islamic State. And now, after almost two decades and a half's war, we are now leaving once again. The U.S. forces formally withdrew from Iraq today, ending a nearly two-decade military presence. To talk about it is our guest, who is a fellow at the Defense Priorities. It's a foreign policy think tank based in Washington, D.C. He's also a syndicated foreign affairs columnist for the Chicago Tribune. Daniel DePetris, welcome to America at Night. Thanks for joining us.
1: Thank you so much for having me, McGraw. Appreciate it.
0: You got it. I don't

0: want to blame one administration or the other. I just want to sort of understand exactly what transpired over the last 20 years. And 20 years of fighting and all these all this money and all this treasure and all this blood. What did we actually gain by invading Iraq 20-something years ago?
1: Well, look, I mean, in my opinion, we didn't gain a whole lot. I mean, we went in there in March 2003 to get rid of Saddam Hussein for his supposed weapons of mass destruction, which obviously did not pan out to be the case. He had no weapons of mass destruction. The mission over the years changed from overthrowing a dictator to, you know, installing Western-style democracy in Baghdad. And essentially what we had as the years went by was an ever-growing insurgency by the former regime and by al-Qaeda, you know, a collection of Shia militias funded by Iran that challenged the U.S. occupation there. And it essentially became a civil war that American troops were in the middle of for years. If you ask me, you know, what did we gain? It was not a whole lot. We replaced a dictatorship with, I guess you can call it a quasi-democracy that sometimes functions properly, many times doesn't, and is at the beholden of the Iranians next door, or at least a part of the democracy in Baghdad is beholden to the Iranians next door. So, big picture, it's not great. The dividends were pretty paltry.
0: Iran is Shia. Iraq was Sunni. Saddam Hussein was Sunni. And a lot of people point to when Bremer fired all of the Sunni military and they basically melted into the mountains to become ISIS. Is that how you see a turning point in all this?
1: Oh, for sure. Well, 100%. I mean, all the historians that have looked at this war holistically have kind of looked at that critical decision back in May 2003, which less than 2 months after we invaded the country, where we basically threw out anybody who was associated with the former regime, from senior officials and bureaucrats to police on the streets, and we basically told them that from here on out, you're no longer a part of the Iraqi security services. That created, you know, over 200,000 angry armed men within 24 hours. So, you know, I mean, that decision was certainly the beginning of a very long history of just bad decision-making, poor assumptions, and we have what we have today. So that is certainly, Bremer's decision was certainly, I think, one of the top mistakes that the United States made in Iraq over a 20-plus year time span.
0: That Sunni militia, that Sunni military turned into ISIS. We now have the Houthis. We now have Shiite militias in Iraq. But what happened to ISIS? Are they still around in some way, shape, or form, or have they been, quote-unquote, completely taken out?
1: Well, I mean, the administration, of course, is saying that they've been completely defeated. I'm of the opinion that you really can't defeat terrorism as a theoretical matter. I mean, there's always going to be a terrorist group in Iraq or in Syria that are operating. And ISIS does still have a few hundred men in Iraq and several hundred in Syria based on the Pentagon's latest assessments that I think were released a couple weeks ago. But, you know, I mean, compare to that end strength to what they had, you know, 10 plus years ago when they were boasting 30,000 troops, essentially 30,000 troops and taking over a third of Iraq and a third of Syria. They aren't defeated in the classical sense of the word, but I think, you know, compared to what they were 10 years ago, they've been depleted to the point where the administration has decided that it is time to finally pull out after 23 years of just, like I said, poor assumptions and kind of move on to the next, has decided that it is time to finally pull out after 23 years of just, like I said, poor assumptions and kind of move on to the next.
0: Yeah, I don't know what the right answer is. I don't think anybody knows what the right answer is now. But what happens now? Because there wasn't much of a military force there. I guess the last 2,500 soldiers have now left. But right. Did we do the dirty work for Iran? Now, is Iran going to be able to run roughshod over Iraq? And is Iraq in a position to fight back against Iran and some of their militias?
1: You know, to be honest, McGraw, I think the Iranians are already running roughshod in Iraq, even with the U.S. presence. The Iranians have played a very smart game in Iraq over the last 10 to 15 years. which is essentially

0: you know, revolves around arming and funding militia groups that are tied to the state, funding certain politicians that are running for office. So they have their hands at pretty much every level of the Iraqi political system. And that was occurring even when we had, you know, 10,000 plus American troops in Iraq, special forces going door to door, trying to take out ISIS across the country. So I think right now it's just this withdrawal, this American withdrawal, I think is just a decision that Trump made, saying we need to kind of like move past this episode of a quote unquote forever war. The Iranians, I think, have won the battle in Iraq, and I think they won it a long time ago. So I don't think this decision really is just a confirmation of that in my mind.
1: Is Iraq more or less of a satellite a country for Iran? I mean, is it just wholly owned by Iran? Is it a proxy state for Iran? How much power does Iran have in Iraq?
0: It's considerable. I mean, I wouldn't call it a proxy state because there are elements in the Iraqi security forces, particularly, you know, the Iraqi counterterrorism service that was trained pretty widely by the Pentagon and U.S. Special Operations Forces, that would prefer to have a normal relationship with both Iran and the United States. So I wouldn't be too general and say it's a proxy state. But I would say that the Iranians, certainly in terms of economics and politics and the fact that they dictate a lot of the terms to militias in that country, some of which are technically under the authority of the Iraqi government, at least on paper, they certainly have a significant amount of influence relative to other countries in the region.
1: The Iraqi political infrastructure, the political leaders, are they Shia?
0: It's a mix. I mean, the majority of them are Shia, and that's largely a reflection of the population. The majority of Iraqis are Shia, so it's based on demographics and sectarian outlook. We have Kurdish Iraqis, we have Shia Iraqis and Sunni Iraqis, all involved in the system. But the major powers, the major power and the major positions are largely held by the Shia.
1: I'm sorry, is there any functioning democracy? Are there any functioning elections? Is there any way the citizens of Iraq could actually vote in their own leaders in any way, shape, or form?
0: I think so. I mean, they hold elections quite frequently, and as far as I can tell, you know, from all the international mediators that have been involved in running those elections, they've registered them as pretty accurate in terms of you know, counting the ballots. So there isn't any widespread fraud going on. The question here is, even if people are elected, are they going to do the job properly? Are they going to serve the Iraqi people as a whole, or are they going to serve their constituency, the people that put them in, right?
1: Yeah.
0: And the special interest groups. Very similar to what the United States has in certain circumstances.
1: Daniel DePetris, our guest, he is a fellow at the Defense Priorities, is a foreign policy think tank based in Washington, D.C. You also read him in the Chicago Tribune as a syndicated foreign affairs columnist. Now that the troops are gone, is there any worry that Iran will feel more emboldened and start to have more control or try and gain more control in Iraq because now the U.S. is nowhere in sight?
0: I mean, there's always a risk that happens. I know the Iranians were thrilled by the fact that the United States left Iraq finally. You had a lot of Iraqis, both on the street and in political office, who were thrilled. But you know what? There's a lot of Americans right now that are thrilled that we're out of Iraq, right? So it's sort of the strange situation where we're on opposite sides, but we both agree that withdrawing from Iraq was the correct move. You know, the Iranians are going to paint this as a win. I think the Americans are probably going to paint it as a win too, just because, you know, we're getting out of a quagmire that we've been in for over two decades.
1: Yeah, no, I mean, you're right. I mean, it's a situation where it's bizarre beyond belief, considering we're now at war with Iran and we're leaving Iraq, which is benefiting Iran in all the strange ways. We did their bidding for them. We helped hand deliver Iraq to them in some way, shape, or form because of the last 20 years of our policy.
0: I think that's correct. I mean, as bad and horrible of a human being Saddam Hussein was, and there's no question that he was a horrible human being. He was the Arab world's traditional check on Iranian influence in the Middle East, and so much so that previous American administrations, going back to Ronald Reagan, actually supported the Iraqis against the Iranians at some point. So yeah, we removed the bulwark, and now the Iranians have taken advantage of it. You're absolutely correct.
1: You know, it's amazing that the invasion of Kuwait, right? We're still dealing with the after effects of the invasion of Iraq into Kuwait, and how that went sideways, and President Bush went in there and kicked him out of Kuwait, but didn't go to Baghdad, right? Threaded that needle to keep Saddam Hussein there as the counterweight to Iran. Once you took that counterweight away, Iran became more powerful, and it's more or less like our own policy boomeranged against us when it was ultimately said and done.
0: Seems like that happens a lot in the Middle East, McGraw. You know, it seems like the United States doesn't really know what it's doing in that region of the world. even before the war in Iraq, I mean, it's just one horror story after another. And you would think at one point you would have U.S. officials actually looking themselves in the mirror and questioning their assumptions and whether or not, you know, whether or not we're actually making correct decisions for that region of the world.
1: Or read a history book or two.
0: Exactly.
1: Yeah. What happens now? I got about a minute yet left to Daniel. What happens now? What are you looking at now long term when it comes to Iraq? What are you paying attention to?
0: Well, I think for the United States, the one thing that they want in Iraq, of course, is to keep ISIS from regenerating, right? And I think, you know, the Trump administration and whoever comes after the Trump administration, that's going to be their primary objective in Iraq. It's not going to be making sure that their democratic systems are functioning properly. It's going to be like the hard security core interests that the United States has in that country. I think that's correct because, you know, we've learned over the last 23 years in Iraq that grand ambitions are kind of a recipe for failure and hubris. So, I mean, that's what I'm worried about, whether they stray from that very narrow objective. If they do, then we could very well be talking, you know, 5-10 years down the line, having more American troops in that country. I hope that's not the case. So that's what I'll be focusing on over the next in months and years to come. For sure.
1: Daniel DePetris is our guest, fellow at the Defense Priorities. It's a foreign policy think tank based in Washington, D.C., also a syndicated foreign affairs columnist, including at the Chicago Tribune. Daniel, good stuff. Thanks for checking in on a busy night.
0: Thank you so much for having me.
1: You got it. America announces that the last of the American troops have pulled out of Iraq. 2,500 have now gone. It's been a long time coming. Back in March of 2023, we initially invaded the country, and now we sit in October of 2026. It was a long time. What did we get for all of that? Something the elected officials, historians, and Americans will be debating for years to come. America at Night, back in a moment.
2: America at Night with McGraw-Milhaven, where the nation comes to talk.

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8: This story of this Fly Dubai flight is unbelievable from earlier today. Two pilots were aboard the plane taking a ride to fly the next flight. Luckily, they were on board. The one pilot, the co-pilot, tried to stab the pilot, stabbed him repeatedly. The plane went into a free fall. Passengers broke into the cockpit, took the co-pilot out, then with the pilot bleeding, took the pilot out, brought him to the back of the plane, and these two civilians tried to actually fly the plane until the pilots, who were sitting in the plane, got to the front and relieved the civilians from trying to fly the plane. They then put out a distress symbol, and they were able to land the plane safely. Holy mackerel, what an unbelievable story. The plane lost more than 15,000 feet of altitude in less than a minute. The videos that are coming out of this thing are unbelievable. Most of the passengers, about 170 of them, almost all of them were Israeli, and many of them were children. They're all safe and accounted for. Four Americans were on the plane. All four were traveling on their Israeli passports. The Saudi officials, since the plane landed in Saudi Arabia, get the first crack at interviewing all the passengers. They say that the co-pilot deliberately tried to crash the plane. They said they don't have a theory as to why the co-pilot attacked the pilot or the motive. But what an unbelievable story. And to drop 15,000 feet in a matter of a minute. The videos that are coming out of this are nothing short of just incredible. An incredible above-air rescue from the civilians who took matters into their own hands. And luckily, everybody landed safely. What a unbelievable story this is, as we're starting to find out more. We can talk about that in hour number three with open phone calls. Stay right there. I can't get enough of this Save College Football Act, which is basically to save everybody but the players who play college football. We'll get into that in a minute. America at Night, back in a moment.
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13: Fox News, I'm Ted Lindner. A co-pilot stabs the captain on a flight from the UAE to Israel before passengers stormed the cockpit and stabilized the jet that had plunged 16,000 feet in a minute.
14: Israeli Prime Minister Benjamin Netanyahu saying not only was the attacker trying to deliberately sabotage the plane's systems, but he thinks he was attempting to crash the plane.
13: Fox's Jet Paul. The jet made an emergency landing in Saudi Arabia where the Saudis arrested the co-pilot. And the last U.S. troops left Iraq today. Fox's Jennifer Griffin.
15: The U.S. withdrew its troops from Iraq in 2011, only to have to return 3 years later to fight ISIS. President Trump praised the withdrawal, but former U.S. military commanders who fought in Iraq worry it is a reward to Iran, whose Shia militias have attacked U.S. forces 600 times.
13: The conflict in Iraq began back in March of 2003, 18 months after the 9/11 attacks. 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
16: Here's your Wild Horse Resort and Casino weather update. Tonight, the skies will keep partly cloudy with a light and variable wind, averaging around 5 miles an hour, while temperatures settle into the upper 40s. Tomorrow, you'll see mostly sunny skies with continued calm winds, averaging around 5 miles an hour, with temperature highs in the mid to upper 70s. 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
8: Well, we are in the beginnings of what is shaping up to be a great college football season. All sorts of predictions about the playoffs and expanding playoffs, and college football has never been healthier, and that's why I find it interesting that the United States Senate and the Congress want to pass a bill called Save College Football. And the Senate passed it. It's got some questions in the House, but this is the topic of conversation. Everyone's talking about it, and quite frankly, I can't get enough of it. Bill Bender is going to join us here. He has spent over a decade at the Sporting News. He is considered one of the nation's most respected beat writers and columnists. He's also the former president of the Football Writers Association of America. Bill Bender of the Sporting News joins us. Bill, welcome to America at Night. Thanks for joining us.
23: Hey, thank you so much for having me on. It's an honor, and I appreciate it.
8: You got it. Let's talk about this Save College Football Act. Where do you come down on this thing? Are you for it, against it, or are you somewhere in the middle?
23: Well, I try to be somewhere in the middle. I see the good in it, but a lot of these things that we've talked about, and you mentioned it, there have been so many sweeping changes in college football over the last 5 to 10 years since I've been covering the sport, you know, ranging from the expansion of the playoff to NIL, the transfer portal. And I think some of the measures, the 5 for 5, 5 years eligibility, NIL, good for the game, the transfer portal. I like the idea of one free transfer. I like the idea that a coach can't leave. I watch a lot of NFL. I think where we're going to get stuck and perhaps get stuck in the house is this idea of a student athlete not having a voice in terms of collective bargaining. And I think, you know, you picture the NFL without an NFLPA or the MLB without an MLBPA, and it just doesn't fly. And now that money's being thrown around to the student athletes, I do think they deserve a voice. So that's like the middle ground where I like a lot of it. Some of it, you know, they're going to have to work that out, and it's probably going to be contentious in the house as a result.
8: I don't understand, why is it so hard for the everyone to agree that the players need a voice, and why can't they come together or form some sort of association or union, hire representation, and then have a seat at the table to then figure it all out? Why is that so hard?
23: Well, I think then in some ways you have to make them employees of the university, and it's a little bit different than, say, when I was working for the school newspaper way back when at Ohio University, right? Mm-hmm. These guys are making a little bit more money than that. And I think that's a piece of it. And then the other piece is this idea of, you know, $48 million or so to the schools. Well, and you're a St. Louis guy, right?
8: Sure.
23: Is that correct?
8: Yes.
23: Okay, so I assume, are you a baseball guy?
8: I'm a baseball guy, but I'm a huge college football guy. Huskers all the way, through and through. Bring back the option, but that's a whole other issue.
23: Hey, you're undefeated. So picture it that way, though. Then, you know, from a baseball standpoint, the Dodgers have a payroll that's significantly higher than, say, Cleveland. And you're asking Georgia and Ohio State and, you know, the Blue Bloods to have the same amount of money as, say, a lower school and a lower Power Four school, and they've built these advantages over years, you know? So I think we're all, so what kind of money are they going to put on top of that? And that's when you get into the talk about, is this sustainable or not? And I think a financial system, I love the idea of a college football with a salary cap, but I'd be naive to think certain schools aren't going to spend more money on top of that with NIL deals that would have to go through a clearinghouse.
8: Yeah, no, I get it, and I get that it's pure chaos. But here's where I come down on this. This is the first time now since college football began that the players are finally starting to understand what they're actually worth and to get paid for what they're worth. Everybody's been at the trough. The coaches, the administrators, the reporters, the TV networks, everybody's gotten rich off of college football. And all the players have gotten are broken knees and head trauma, okay? And maybe a degree or something and some free books along the way. Anytime they got a car or a suit or an extra plane ticket, they got yelled at. You know, Reggie Bush had to give up his Heisman trophy because he had the audacity to talk to an agent. So, I mean, the whole thing's absurd. And now that the players are finally starting to find out what they're worth, now we have to somehow cap it because that's ruining college football? Really? I just find it so abhorrent that the players are finally starting to get what's theirs because we all go to watch them play. I don't go watch them coach. I don't go watch them to, you know, I don't go to listen to the athletic director. But the players are finally starting to get what they want, and now we have to somehow fix college football.
23: Totally fair in every way. And, you know, in the early days of this, I had this debate with some of my colleagues, and it was, let's use Ohio State for an example, when they had, we can use Jeremiah Smith, best player in college football. And I was saying, I was having a hard time squaring that a college athlete would make more money than an NFL receiver, for example. But then what was getting explained to me back, and it made sense on some level, is does Jeremiah Smith mean more to Ohio State than pick a receiver for the 49ers, whatever? And I'm just thinking, well, maybe he does, because how many number four jerseys do you see on a Saturday in Columbus? How many, you mentioned Nebraska, back in the 90s, the perfect player that I picture when we talk about NIL was Tommy Frazier.
8: Yeah.
23: Didn't go on to a great NFL career, but Nebraska fans still talk about him to this day, and I bet you see a couple 15s at Memorial Stadium. So I'm totally with that they should get money. You know, the idea of a salary cap for a college football roster is a little tricky because it's different than the NFL because you can't cut guys during the season. So I do think they need to work that financial piece of it out and that the student-athletes absolutely deserve a say. And then on the flip side, with the amount of money being made, you said – yourself, the game's healthy. I agree with that. I don't like the idea of playoff expansion, but that's just me. And I'm wondering, how do we preserve the regular season and some of those rivalries? That's in the Protect Act too, but it's just a different game now. You know, like Nebraska doesn't play. Nebraska's in the Big Ten now. I watched Oregon and USC play a Big Ten game last weekend, and I was still wrapping my mind around it. It was weird to this day. I live in Columbus, by the way, right? So it's a weird world.
8: But all of that is to generate all of the conference expansion and the playoff expansion is for ESPN and Fox and the universities to make more money. And okay, great. It's get big or die. Okay, fine. But the players now got to play more games, and he's still going to be restricted. These coaches can right? Jimbo Fisher still making 70 something million dollars after being fired. No one says that's ruining college football. So I just find it, there's also, the old system's dead. The old system doesn't exist anymore. And we have to come to grips with that. And maybe there is a super conference. Maybe there is just a Big Ten and SEC. And that's the super conference. And then, the rest of them are all Division I or Division II. And maybe they have some form of, the more traditional college. But to say that Ohio State and some of these other big boys somehow fit in college football of the 1970s and 80s, we're kind of lying to ourselves.
23: Yeah, you have to adjust to the settings, and I've had to adjust mine. As somebody that's grown up in the shadow of Ohio Stadium in the Shoe, and you think about, my colleagues at work joke that all the only game I care about is Ohio State and Michigan. There might be a hint of truth to that, but it has changed. The game has changed. It's money, it's facilities. I think with the amount of money and how the television deals are controlling the sport a little bit, there's no doubt about that. It has become a little bit of a TV show. And how many TV shows can you watch that you're going to still enjoy it, especially with the postseason? I think that's something to keep an eye on. I read something today that the television numbers are down a touch from last year. And I'm wondering, I think a piece of that is, we don't have those huge non-conference games outside of Texas and Ohio State. And one thing that I don't know if it's good or bad for the health of the sport, the SEC and the Big Ten drive the bus. There's no doubt. And is that leaving everybody else out and leaving everybody else behind? And I think the Protect College Sports Act may address that on some level, because I don't know that everybody can keep up and play this way.
8: Yeah, I don't think so either, and that's why the old system's dead. And I think restricting player movement, I think it's unfair to the player, right? The coach leaves, the kid's already made one move, so he can't move again. I don't think that's very fair. I have a chance to go play at Ohio State, but I started off as a small Division I, and I already made the leap. Now I can't go. That's like telling a single-A baseball player he can't jump two divisions in 2 years, right? I mean, if he can play and he has the opportunity, why are we going to squash that opportunity for that player? I just find it we're trying to somehow relive our glory years, and the people in Washington, D.C. really don't have the best interest of the players at heart. The players do, and the players should be allowed to sit in a room together and decide what's best for them, and then hire representation, have their agents, have their parents, have the whoever in the room with them guiding them, but ultimately this is their sport and they deserve a seat at the table.
23: Right, and I think there's going to be hitches along the way. It's not a mistake to model your sport after the most successful enterprise sports-wise in this country, which is the NFL. The NFL has, but the NFL, the differences are they do have an NFLPA. They do have a salary cap. They do have a reason to watch any one of those 32 teams, whether it's fantasy football or anything in between. I think with college football, the one thing with the portal is, and I do agree with this one on some level, I think you should get one free transfer. I think the second time, maybe you sit a year. I'm okay with that because it's a combo of the old way, the new way. As far as the coaches go, like last year when Lane Kiffin left for LSU in the middle of the season, right? Well, not in the middle, rivalry week. then that got me thinking, yeah, I understand. When coaches have these 70, 50, 60, $70 million buyouts, that's something that needs fixed. That's the big strain right there. But I do think that rule in place where, you know, you can't hire another coach and all that kind of stuff, that makes sense. The Lane Kiffin rule makes sense, but that's also modeled after the NFL. I'm a big Green Bay fan. If they were to move on from Coach LaFleur, and I still think there's time for them to turn things around, they don't hire a new coach in the middle of the season. I will admit, last Thursday was brutal.
8: We all, college football is great for the pomp and the circumstance and the tradition. And you mentioned the regular season mattered, and Ohio State, Michigan mattered, Nebraska, Oklahoma mattered. They have de-emphasized those games for all sorts of reasons, for bigger conferences, for more TV money, for a bigger playoff. I mean, anytime they went to 1-2, and all of that has just been expanding playoffs, right? They had 1-2, then they only had 4, then they have 8, now they have 12, now they want to go to 24. They're just bastardizing the regular season and killing the goose that laid the golden egg. My bottom line is the players need a seat at the table, and I don't think Washington should be saying that they're somehow speaking for the college kids. That's all.
23: And I would agree with that, and I think that's what's going to hang this up in the House a little bit. But like I said, the other things, I do agree with some of it. I was a little surprised that it passed the way that it did in the Senate by that amount in the vote. And I think what's happening with game day is you're seeing Nick Saban take some heat for politicking for the sports. I will say this about Nick Saban. I do think he does have what's in the best interest of college football as an ambassador. The problem is the detractors will roll their eyes and say, well, you weren't doing that when you play, you know, you were coaching at Alabama and hoarding all this NFL talent. And I would push back and say, no, he had some success when NIL happened. And I think it's just because of the stage he's on. So I don't have a problem with him campaigning for the bill. That's what he believes. He makes some really good points. I wonder if we are headed towards that Super League type deal down the road where the 40 schools or so that can play this way, like I said earlier, end up doing it. And for me, I'm kind of torn between it because there's a point when you're watching Ohio State or Texas or Georgia beat somebody by 70. And I know they did that in the 1970s. It's kind of like, where's the entertainment value in this, especially with a 4-hour college football game?
8: Right. No, it's the world's changing. And who knows if it'll just end up being a club sport and you won't even have to go to school or pass classes get eligible each year. And the 5-year rule. Why just arbitrarily 5 years? Why not just, if you find a quarterback you like, have him be there for 10 years or 12 years? Right? why is 5 years a magic number? Why do you have to go to the pros when you can make more money in college?
23: The 5-for-5-year rule kind of makes sense for me, though, because you can get in, do what you need to do. If you have a season-ending injury, I think part of this, the COVID year had a factor because you started to see 6th and 7th year players and you're, man, how's a 26-year-old playing college football, that kind of thing, right? But in a 5-for-5 setting, you ditch the red shirt, that's fine, and you get paid for 5 years. You know, one of the things we were hearing last year was, like, take for example that kid that you could be a GA and be coaches are losing coaches because you could be a GA, but you're making less money than maybe if you stay on another year in college and get an NIL deal and be a backup linebacker or whatever. You might be making more money in that situation. I don't have a problem with that. I just, you wonder how you get that coaching career in football in the same way.
8: Yeah, it's a strange world we live in. Bill Bender, one of the best, Sporting News, covers college football, one of the most respected beat writers and columnists, also past president of the Football Writers Association of America. Bill, good stuff. Thanks for checking in. Hope to have you back at some point. We can talk college football on the field.
23: Hey, anytime. Thanks so much for having me on. Have a great week. Appreciate you.
8: You got it. Bill Bender with the Sporting News, talking about college sports. America at Night, back in a moment.
0: America at Night with McGraw-Millhaven.

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11: The text line, text comments. We love the comments. We love the audience interaction. 1-844-2-McGraw, 1-844-262-4729. From the text line, wow, you lit up that topic. You must have provided the light for the whole entire block. And then this one came in from Florida. Eden in Florida writes, Daniel, an excellent guest, really knows his stuff. Great job, McGraw. Hey, thank you very much. It's nice of you to say. Yeah, he was good. I thought that was interesting. About the United States pulling out all of the troops from Iraq. I'm not for it or against it, obviously, right? It's a bone of contention, but after 20 years, what do we have to show for it? And did it not just boomerang against us? And now we just made Iran stronger by taking care of Saddam Hussein and the Sunnis, right? We just basically turned Iraq over to Iran, and now it is not a proxy, but certainly very friendly with Iran. And there's a whole bunch of Iranian-backed militias, Shiite militias that are backed by Iran in Iraq. So after 20 years, what exactly did we get for our troubles? The billions, the lives, the angst, all of it. That's what we're talking about. If you missed it, it's up on the podcast. And how do you get the podcast? Any number of ways. You can get the podcast from finding out where all podcasts are. Also, when you sign up for our text club, text your name, 1-844-2-McGraw, 1-844-262-4729. Alex will send you a link. You sign up each day, you'll get the podcast. So you hit the link and you can listen to the podcast. Our executive director is Alex. Our engineer tonight is Richard Good. I'm McGraw Millhaven, and this is...
5: Here's your Wild Horse Resort and Casino weather update. Tonight, the skies will keep partly cloudy with a light and variable wind, averaging around 5 miles an hour, while temperatures settle into the upper 40s. Tomorrow, you'll see mostly sunny skies with continued calm winds, averaging around 5 miles an hour, with temperature highs in the mid to upper 70s. Get breaking news notifications and even stream this station with the Elkhorn mobile app. Download the app today.
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15: Praise for the heroes. I'm Lee Silicera, Fox News. Israeli Prime Minister Benjamin Netanyahu with gratitude for the passengers and the captain of the Fly Dubai jet after he was attacked by the co-pilot on a flight from the UAE to Tel Aviv.
16: The pilot who was there, who was an Indian pilot, with he's very badly wounded. He's fighting, I think, for his life right now. But in an act of unbelievable courage, he managed to unlock the door to the cockpit.
15: On Fox's Hannity, once that happened, an Israeli man, a plumber, rushed in and subdued the co-pilot, then leveled the jet, which was in a dive. A secondary flight crew took over flying the plane moments later. Netanyahu was asked if Iran was responsible.
16: We see signs of not only from them, but from their proxies, that they're interested in perpetrating attacks, certainly by Hamas and by Hezbollah.
15: The co-pilot, an Omani national, is in custody in Saudi Arabia, where the jet made an emergency landing. Saying they've overstayed their welcome, Secretary of State Marco Rubio has ordered Iran's foreign minister and his delegation to the UN General Assembly to leave New York ahead of schedule. As according to the Associated Press, the Trump administration had granted them visas with severe restrictions to attend the meeting. Tennessee officials were unable to carry out the execution of convicted murderer Krista Pike after she apparently was still awake when she didn't respond to two doses of one of the drugs used.
10: Pike was originally scheduled to be put to death Wednesday morning before a federal court of appeals voted to pause the execution. The three-judge panel voted 2-1 to consider whether allegations of childhood sexual abuse and its effect on Pike was fully considered at trial.
15: Fox's Gernal Scott, America's listening to Fox News.
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18: 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It'll take you hundreds of hours.

0: mosque leader as a terrorist who lied on his green card application. Sarsour denies the claim, saying he was tortured into confessions. He's also been outspoken in support of Palestinians, which he calls free speech. Sarsour was arrested by ICE agents earlier this year before a federal judge ordered his release. He plans to appeal the latest decision. In Chicago, Jeff Manasso, Fox News.
1: An artificial intelligence creator is being sued over a hacking incident.
2: A California nonprofit is suing OpenAI, attempting to hold OpenAI legally responsible for the actions of its agents. An OpenAI agent breached another tech company, Hugging Face, over the summer. Wired says the group Legal Advocates for Safe Science and Technology is accusing OpenAI of violating California law, specifically California's Comprehensive Computer Data Access and Fraud Act. The suit doesn't seek financial damages. Instead, it asks the court for relief so OpenAI would be barred from developing AI agents that can autonomously hack other entities. Jenny Cosola, Fox News.
1: Inflation slowed a bit last month as Americans ramped up their spending. The Commerce Department says consumer prices rose 3.4% in August compared with a year earlier, below the 3.7% economists had forecast. Excluding the volatile energy and food categories, inflation also came in lower than expectations, rising 3% in August from a year ago. I'm Lee Silasera. This is Fox News.
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best-selling author in just a couple minutes. From the text line, this one's from Alabama. How come you haven't talked about Eric Schmidt tonight? Here's another one from Florida. What do you think of Eric Schmidt? And then here's one from Kansas. How come you're afraid to talk about Eric Schmidt? So here's my two cents about Eric Schmidt. By the way, apparently the latest on the Eric Schmidt story is that there are now reporting coming out that he got the text messages from the Department of Justice, but the Department of Justice warned him and his staff saying, hey, here are these text messages, but they're unvetted. You have to sort of, you got to study these things. We don't know what these things mean or whatever else. So here they are. Here's the raw form of them. But you need to do a little due diligence to make sure, you know, you know what you're talking about. So apparently he was warned, didn't heed the warnings. Here's my take on the Eric Schmidt debacle from yesterday. And I said this today on the morning show, and I was vilified as a liberal. And then, of course, all day long, all of these conservatives came up and said the same exact thing I said. So take it for what it's worth. Even Britt Hume from Fox News is calling out Eric Schmidt. Here's what I think. Why in the world would you put Jack Smith center stage in front of cameras 3 weeks before a midterm election? Why would you do that as a Republican Party? You gave him the platform to say that President Trump is guilty.

0: You have all sorts of things, and we were going to charge him. And why would you do that? Who was the rocket scientist? Who was the PR wizard who did that? That is just sheer stupidity on the Republicans. Why would you do that? You've got everybody talking about gas prices and the war and inflation and interest rates. And let's pour gasoline on the fire by getting a prosecutor up there to tell the American public that he thinks President Trump was guilty of all sorts of crimes. What? Okay, that's one. Two, Eric Schmidt. What I don't understand about this, he says we have these text messages where we've got him red-handed. We've got you in Atlanta. Ha ha. It was Colonel Mustard with the candlesticks in the study. We got you. Right? And he shows these text messages that have absolutely nothing to do with Atlanta or a Hawks game or Fannie Willis or anything. But he's got a big placard blown up with text messages that have nothing to do with anything. And then a big picture of Fannie Willis. We caught you. You caught him doing what? Sitting in section 109? What? So I don't understand the logic. Yes, it was embarrassing. Yes, he didn't, the staff or him or whoever didn't do the due diligence to actually close the circle. But what were you trying to do? Because it doesn't make any sense. You wanted to somehow connect him to Fannie Willis. So you threw up text messages about him sitting in section 109. How was that any connection between him and Fannie Willis? What was he trying to do? I know he was sort of auditioning for the role of VP for J.D. Vance, but I don't quite get it. And the Republicans, shame on them, man. They should be smarter than that. 3 weeks before an election, you have Jack Smith sit in front of every camera in the known free world and tell everybody how corrupt Donald Trump is. I would expect the Democrats to do that. Why would the Republicans do that? Makes zero sense. So that's, speaking of sense, those are my two. And we can talk about it next hour. When we come back, hey, the text line asked for it, so I gave you what I thought. If Britt Hume agrees with me, I feel like I'm in pretty good company from Fox News. All right, stay right there. We're going to talk AI with somebody who has done a deep dive into it. Talk about his new book, America at Night. Back in a moment.
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1: Probably one of the most important conversations around, and that is artificial intelligence, and none better to talk about it is our next guest, who is a Pulitzer Prize finalist and a best-selling author. He has a brand new book out called The God Test, Artificial Intelligence and the Coming Cosmic Reckoning. Robert Wright, welcome to America at Night. Thanks for joining us.
2: Well, thanks for having me, McGraw.
1: So this is a perfect conversation to have with you because of the book and the time and the moment. Give us a sense of what is the premise of The God Test. What did you want to write about?
2: Well, I wanted to, first of all, write about this AI revolution, which is called the deep learning revolution, which has been gathering force for a few years in a way that a layperson can't understand, because I don't think many people yet understand, you know, how these machines work to the extent that we understand that at all. And by the way, even the people who build them don't entirely understand what's going on inside them. But I also think that people don't yet fully understand kind of how much power is behind the AI revolution. In other words, why it is that we're seeing such rapid advance, and in my view, will continue to see rapid advance along various domains. I've spent a lifetime writing about kind of technical subjects for a lay audience, and I've intermittently written about AI. I mean, you know, as I say in the book, back in 1983, not that I'm old enough for this to be true, but it is a fact, I'm afraid, that in 1983 I interviewed Geoffrey Hinton, who's now called the godfather of AI, for a piece I wrote about AI. So I've been following the field for a while, on and off, and this latest thing, this revolution, is finally something that I can say is huge in its implications. And I didn't feel that way about AI during my previous periods of writing about it.
1: I think the people who are behind AI have done a terrible job explaining it, or people have had a hard time understanding it. They keep throwing out words like it's going to ruin the world, it's going to save the world, without any sort of backing up or explanation to all of it. So let me ask you this question. Are you optimistic? Are you pessimistic? Where are you on the spectrum?
2: Well, I think things could go very badly or very well, and it depends on how we handle it. And I talk in the book about how I do think we need to handle it, but I'm afraid that I can't entirely dismiss the doom scenarios of various kinds. First of all, you know, there can be just kind of concrete non-sci-fi impacts that are very kind of dislocating, you know, having to do with jobs, its effect on our personal lives, how we rear our children, how it impacts education, and so on. But also, if you look at the sci-fi scenarios where we lose control of the technology and eventually, you know, it's running the show, I started off as a skeptic. And in fact, I don't know, a little more than 10 years ago, I interviewed on my podcast the guy who's now called the Doomer in Chief, Eliezer Yudkowsky, who's been for some time sketching these sci-fi scenarios and is a smart guy. But if you went back and listened to the conversation I had with him, you'd realize I was skeptical. I was saying, like, wait, why would AI seek power? You know, it didn't evolve like humans did and have these particular reasons for wanting social status and influence and power. So why would it be like us in this regard? And, you know, when I listened to all the arguments and appraised, you know, the latest version of the technology, the things we've seen over the last 2-3 years, I came away thinking, I'm afraid we cannot rule this out. We do have to be careful. I'm not sure, the way Eliezer is, that if we don't step on the brakes completely very soon, we will all wind up dead. But it's one of various kind of disturbing scenarios we can't rule out, and is, I think, reason to go slower than we've been going.
1: Robert Wright is our guest. The book is called The God Test, Artificial Intelligence and Our Coming Cosmic Reckoning. Why The God Test as the title of the book? Explain to me.
2: Well, it has more than one meaning. First of all, people like Eliezer Yudkowsky think we are on the way to building a super intelligence that would have the capacity to govern the planet and might wind up doing that with our permission in a way that works out well or without it. And, you know, if it's the case that we're building a true super intelligence with awesome powers, and that seems to be the direction we're heading in, one test we face is, you know, if it's going to have godlike powers, let's build a good god, right? Let's, this is called the alignment challenge in AI, you know, aligning it with our values and interests. Yeah, it would be great to do a good job of that. One test is, can we do it? Can we build a good god that's compatible with our own flourishing and happiness and liberties? There's a second meaning of the God test, which has to do with my argument that if we're going to navigate the AI revolution in good shape, we're going to have to do so as a global community, you know, like it or not. There may be nations out there you don't like, and you may think it's impossible to get on better terms with them. But my reading of the technology is that there are just too many things about it that make our national security depend on coordinating with, cooperating with other nations, including the other AI superpower, China. And, you know, if we're going to be a global community and get past all of these wars that we have a tendency to have throughout the history of our species, I think it's going to take, you know, a kind of a moral upgrade. I think we're all going to have to get a little better at looking at things from the point of view of others, including adversaries. And I don't just mean Americans. I mean, you know, people in those adversarial nations. And that's a kind of a moral challenge. And it's the kind of test that in many religious traditions, a God would give. I mean, if you look at the Old Testament, you know, you see God saying at various times, yes, salvation is possible, meaning salvation for the society, for the Israelites. But you're going to have to up your moral game. You're going to have to align yourself with moral right. So I think in some sense, this is the kind of test a God would give. So those are the two main meanings of the title.
1: Here's what I don't understand about AI. I've heard all the gloom and doom, but and you sort of touched on it there. Why can't they program these machines to have morals and or morality and say, you're not going to break the law, you're not going to hack into things, you're not going to do harm? Why can't they sort of program that in?
2: They try, but there are a couple of problems. One is, as I said, we don't totally understand what's going on inside them. I mean, we used to think, most people thought back in the 80s when I started writing about this, although Jeffrey Hinton, the now anointed godfather of AI, did not believe this, and he turned out to be right. But most people thought that in order to build machines as intelligent as us, we'd need to understand kind of our own thinking, and then we would transplant all of that into the machine with kind of line-by-line programming. It turned out to be more, well, and in a way less complicated than that, in the sense that we don't have to have the understanding to set in motion a training process, which in some ways is kind of like evolution. It builds a brain. We didn't really need to understand what's going on inside the brain we're building, and we still don't. That's part of the problem. The other problem is what the market wants, especially like corporate customers that will pay a lot of money for good AI. They want autonomous machines. In other words, they want things that will be like the workers they're going to replace. You know, you give them a task, you give them a goal, and however complicated it may be, however long it may take, they'll get there. They run into an obstacle, they work around it. You know, they're like people in terms of how creatively they pursue goals. Well, when you build a machine that can do that, that just complicates the task of anticipating everything it might do along the way, and keep it from doing that. So those are the two, that's the short version of the two reasons that this so-called alignment problem is proving to be very challenging.
1: So really the question is, ultimately for you philosophers and thinkers, is can the scientists program humanity into the software?
2: Well, we thought, yeah. I mean, in a sense, I mean, I hesitate to embrace the word programming because it just, it turned out it's not like regular programming. But yes, they would like to build a kind of a conscientious version of a human mind into the machine. On the other hand, if you ask, you know, well, can we make it just like us? I'm not sure you'd want that, right? Because people do break laws. People do break rules. Some people at least do pursue power ruthlessly. And that's actually part of the challenge, okay? So it trains on data that humans generated, and then it goes through, you know, further stages in the training that lead it to kind of, in various ways, be like humans. And, you know, when you ask, what kind of AI agent would I want representing me, right? What does the market want? You'll realize that actually you don't want a completely honest agent. Like if it's negotiating for you, you don't want it to say, you know, frankly, Bob doesn't have any other options than you, right? There are no alternatives. You've got him by the throat. He'll pay whatever you say, right? You would like an agent. That's not what human negotiators do. Human agents act as if you're in the driver's seat, you know, the person they're representing. So right there, you see a place where the market, it doesn't really want an honest AI. It wants an AI that will shade the truth in the direction of the person it's representing. So, you know, and you can say that that's a version of making it like a human, right? You're making it like a human agent. But is that good if it has this tendency to, in a sense, mislead? Couldn't that, in a certain context, go awry? So these are some of the complexities that you get when you combine this kind of weird version of the technology of AI with the various things that the market wants in an AI.
1: That is Robert Wright, best-selling author of Why Buddhism, is out with a brand new book called The God Test. America at Night, back in a moment.
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7: Fox News, I'm Chris DeMeo. A captain stabbed on board a flight from Dubai to Tel Aviv by his co-pilot. Israeli Prime Minister Benjamin Netanyahu says authorities have begun interrogating the suspect.
8: I think he'll be taken to the Emirates, where he comes from, or at least where he left, where he flew off from.
7: Netanyahu on Fox's Hannity. Officials believe the attack was an act of terror. Senate Democrats voting down the Ratepayer Protection Act aimed at protecting Americans from higher electricity rates due to data centers.
9: Democrats could say that they joined Republicans in lowering electric rates for residential consumers, but no, they didn't do it. They blocked it, and they are going to bear the responsibility for it.
7: Bill's sponsor, Republican Senator John Husted, on Fox Business's The Bottom Line, Democrats call the measure toothless. 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
10: Here's your Wild Horse Resort and Casino weather update. Tonight, the skies will keep partly cloudy with a light and variable wind, averaging around 5 miles an hour, while temperatures settle into the upper 40s. Tomorrow, you'll see mostly sunny skies with continued calm winds, averaging around 5 miles an hour, with temperature highs in the mid to upper 70s. 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
1: Robert Wright has written a brand new book called The God Test, Artificial Intelligence and Our Coming Cosmic Reckoning. Robert, let's talk about the money. They are spending unbelievable amounts of money when it comes to artificial intelligence and data centers. How in the world are they ever going to make their money back?
2: That is a big question. I do think the AI bubble could burst, as some people say, but I don't think that will be the end of the technology. I mean, in other words, the data, the business model of all the people building the data centers could run into trouble, but that doesn't mean the technology ceases to advance. I think the only way to keep it from advancing enduringly or slow it down enduringly is for us to choose to do that and do it through, you know, governmental levers and so on. I mean, if you remember if like me, you're old enough to remember the dot-com crash in 2000, right? There was a lot of investment in World Wide Web stuff, and then it just crashed. But the World Wide Web didn't stop. It kept going. I mean, there were companies that had gotten over their skis and they suffered. And we have a similar thing now. I can imagine the business model of Anthropic and OpenAI, the two leading American AI companies, not working out because cheaper models are being developed all the time that are only like 6 months behind their frontier models that they're charging a lot of money for. And this is one reason they have to keep racing ahead. They have to stay ahead of the cheaper models that are following them. And that's one reason, you know, for all their talk recently of a possible slowdown, that's not something that in terms of profit they really want. So, I mean, you're right. They're in a precarious position. They could crash and burn. The data center investment thing could crash for the time being. But in the long run, I just think there's huge power behind this technology, in part because it is getting cheaper and cheaper very fast. And so if we want to control it, we're going to have to step in and do it, you know, as people, put the pressure on on the politicians and the companies. And as I said, ultimately coordinate with other countries. Because one thing the American companies will say is we can't slow down because of China. So you've got to do a certain amount of coordinating with other countries in the long run, however challenging that is, I think, if you want to get a grip on this.
1: It sort of reminds me, Robert Wright, the author of the book, The God Test. I have a friend who is a restaurateur, a very successful restaurateur, and he tells me all the time, I never buy anything the first time. I always wait for the restaurant to fail, and that's when I buy all of the material. Let some other idiot pay full price for the fryer and the stove and the tables and the chairs. I'll buy it secondhand from the guy, clean up, and make a deal.
2: That's good advice in all realms, I think. And right now there are increasingly very cheap models that are as good as the best model was, 6 months ago, which is pretty impressive. They're advancing very fast. We're getting to the point where you can download one of these so-called open source models, and open source is a whole challenge I won't get into in depth, but they're basically free, and you can download them on consumer hardware. I mean, not the biggest and best of the open source models, but it's getting to the point with a $2,000 Mac Mini, you can have a pretty good model in your house, and that means nobody's monitoring it. You can do what you want, and that poses risks because it means it's going to be harder to know if somebody's trying to build a bioweapon with it somewhere, if somebody's going to launch a major cyber attack. So the open source thing, it keeps the models cheap. That's good, but it poses risks that we all need to talk about.
1: Let's talk about the upside of this, Robert Wright, the author of The God Test. Where is the payoff in all of this? No one's been able to they say it's going to revolutionize the world, but they don't really explain it. Explain to me how this is going to revolutionize the world and how we're all going to benefit from it.
2: Well, people who have used it to learn about things they don't know much about may already be familiar with how kind of impressive it can be in that regard, because the so-called hallucination problem is getting to be less and less. So if you just want to know about, like, what are the theories about the collapse of the Roman Empire, or just the other day I was out and I looked at a plant in my yard, and I turned to my camera and on my smartphone, and I asked, this was Gemini, like, what kind of plant is this, it told me, and blah blah blah, and it explained everything, so, and it was right, so it has kind of magical properties, and in principle it could bring good education already at its current level to a lot of children who don't have access to good education in countries far away. It could bring better medical diagnosis than a lot of people, some in America, some in other countries, currently have access to. That's the current level. And I don't doubt that we will see real scientific breakthroughs. We've seen, modest things, but I don't doubt that it'll accelerate the curing of disease and so on. There are a lot of good things that it can bring, but I do think that if it continues to proceed full speed ahead, the disruptive effect, in the bad sense of the word disruptive, not in the Silicon Valley sense, but the destabilization of society, the disorientation of people trying to grapple with it, people who lose their jobs, I just think the collective impact at the current velocity is dangerous, and we just need to slow down, talk about this, and that's possible. We know how to slow down. You just need to pause. The large training runs, those are very conspicuous. We would know whether they were or weren't pausing, even in China, because they are such big things that consume so much power. That is possible. And if you did that and just said, well, let's just spend a year seeing what we can do with the current models in terms of application, you would still see real progress. Companies would put it to use, and at the expense of some workers, frankly, but they would gain in efficiency and productivity. Individuals would find new uses. You wouldn't have to worry about continued progress if you just stopped the big training runs for a while, just to pause, that create the new generations of AI models.
1: You would need everybody to sign on for that, wouldn't you? You'd also need China to agree to that and all the world powers, or no?
2: You would, but the only, I mean, look, it's only in America that the true frontier models are being created. China is the other place that deserves the name AI superpower. You would need to coordinate something with China. I mean, you would want coordination with them. And I don't think we're there yet. I don't think we could tomorrow get an agreement, but the conversation is starting. Trump has initiated an AI dialogue with China that seems to be continuing. And I just think we need to expand and deepen the conversation, because I think China, although it doesn't have exactly our set of concerns right now, I think increasingly, as AI develops there as well as here, we're going to share more concerns as countries, and it's going to be in both of our interests to keep things under control.
1: Simon Schuster is the publisher. The author is Robert Wright. He's our guest. The book is called The God Test. Recently, I was reading a story, I don't know, Wall Street Journal, New York Times, whatever it was, about a professor at a major university. And he was rethinking his whole career, because why write a paper? Why force students to write papers when AI can write it for them? When they get out into the job right world, the AI is going to do their work for them. What is the future of college and or studying if there's a box next to my desk that I can answer any question and it has it already there for me?
2: This is what I mean. This is one of the profound challenges that we can eventually adapt to, but we don't know how to do it quite yet. It's going to take time. That's why we need to slow down. I mean, as for the challenge of education, first of all, if you're a professor, you would be right to wonder what you're going to be good for. If, you know, the ideal when I was in college was, man, I wish I had a one-on-one session with this professor, because then all the questions that occur during lecture to me, I could ask and the professor would respond. That would be a much more efficient way for me to learn. But obviously, the professor can't afford to do that. Well, increasingly, these machines can do that. And it makes you wonder, like, OK, what exactly is a professor for? And then the other side you alluded to is like, what are the students supposed to do? I mean, you know, there's pretty good software now for detecting essays that come in that were just generated by AI without a lot of further change. So that's in principle a soluble problem. You can also have them take their exams the old-fashioned way. You just come in, they're not online. You give them paper, they write the answer to the questions they haven't seen before. You can kind of adapt to that. But then there's also the question of, well, how do you prepare students for the coming economy, right? Like, what jobs will be left for them? You know, some people would say, well, look, if AI can do the writing, then that's not something you need to make them good at anyway, because we're not going to need people who can do that. Now, I'm not sure that's true, but it's a good example of the complexity of the issue. Now, again, AI does have the potential to make learning, you know, cheaper, especially in places where people aren't getting good education right now. So there's a potential upside, but this is just, education is one small sector. Well, not small, but it's one sector where you can see that we need to think this thing through, you know, muddle through with trial and error and so on. And that's going to take time. And I think right now things are moving too fast.
1: Yeah, interesting. Robert Wright, the book is called The God Test, Artificial Intelligence and the Coming Cosmic Reckoning. So you're are you of the philosophy that all technology will destroy some jobs, but create more jobs in areas that we haven't even imagined yet?
2: Traditionally, that's been true. I mean, we've always found enough jobs. You know, the Industrial Revolution happened, and we found enough jobs. And, you know, the personal computer revolution happened. So there were certain kinds of, you know, secretarial work that were no longer necessary. Still, we found jobs for people. This is the first time that I think there's reason to wonder. You know, one way, and a lot of people are saying this, is the first time that so many people are saying, I don't think, you know, including experts are saying, I'm not sure we're going to be able to find the jobs. And one way to put the challenge is, what is it you think that what economically valuable thing are humans going to be able to do in 5 years that you think these machines aren't going to be able to do? Now, there are people who are still saying, I don't think they're that impressive. I don't think they'll be able to do this or that. I personally think, you know, people making that argument, you're actually hearing that particularly on the left, although not as much. I think they're kind of getting the picture. I personally think, you know, these people just aren't paying attention. If that was a defensible view a couple of years ago, maybe. But if you're really working with this stuff and you imagine, well, what if there's another 2 years of advance like the last two? It does get to be hard to say, like, well, what's going to be left for humans? I don't mean there won't be any humans who aren't in charge of a bunch of AIs or at the very top of a corporate hierarchy or near there. The question is, are there going to be enough jobs for, you know, most people? And it's just not clear that the answer is yes. That's one of many things we need to think through. And and either try to slow things down even more, or at least come up with policies that give people not just, you know, sustenance, not just enough money to live on, but, you know, a way to have a meaningful life, right? Because work can be a tremendous source of meaning. It's a source of, you know, community, you know, your fellow workers, that's important. And one related thing, by the way, is the way AI has the potential to divide us and reduce the amount of need we have for each other. I mean, every day still, I ask, you know, I think, well, who would know the answer to this? Like, who would know how to solve this plumbing problem? Who would know the answer to this obscure intellectual question? I mean, and I think, oh, wait, I don't need a person. The AI can do it. And, you know, traditionally, one of the fundamental bonds that have held communities together is that people needed each other for information. And so there is, I think, a danger that we get walled off, into little cocoons. It's not inevitable. It's just another one of the challenges.
1: Yeah, that's actually a really interesting point. Robert Wright, the book is called The God Test. So ultimately, in the end, are you optimistic or are you pessimistic?
2: Well, I'm not an optimist by nature. So, you know, I go into a, I should admit, okay, at the end of that, I go into a situation looking for things to worry about. That said, I do try to always figure out, once I'm worrying, a path that will lead to a good outcome. I try to sketch that out in the book. I do think it's going to require, you know, work from all of us, work of a good kind, work that can make our own lives better. You know, by work, I mean, you know, as I said, getting better at looking things from other people's point of view and, less inclined to get into needless conflicts. And we all get into those in our daily lives. I personally, you know, still sometimes send the irate email when I just shouldn't press send, right? And I think, you know, we're going to need to be more cohesive as a national society to get through this. And I think we're going to need to be more cohesive as a global community. And I think if we all do the things that are conducive to that, and by the way, there are ways that AI can help with this, which I lay out, I think we'll find it makes our own lives better anyway.
1: I hate to tell you this, but you kind of sound like an optimist, so I don't want to ruin your vibe for you.
2: Robert. I must have done something wrong. I take back whatever I said that led me sound like that.
1: Robert Wright, The God Test. Before we let you go, we got to, you're back by popular demand. You were getting ready for the interview. You told me you were on the Jim Bohannon Show years ago.
2: That's right. In 1988, my first book, Three Sciences and Their Gods, which, by the way, quoted the late computer scientist Ed Fredkin is saying, I think our mission is to create artificial intelligence. I had forgotten he said that until I went back. Anyway, yes, I was on the Jim Bohannon Show, which is, as you know, connected in the lineage, in the ancestral lineage to the Larry King Show.
1: Sure.
2: The guest host was a great guy named Dirk Van. I had a great conversation. I still remember it. He was encouraging me to really light it up, you know, and energizing me. I think maybe that could have been my very first experience on radio, or at least live radio, and it was a great experience.
1: Yeah, I never met Dirk Van, but I was always a big fan of Dirk Van. So Robert Wright, back by popular demand on the Larry King Jim Bohannon show here, America at Night. The book is called The God Test, Where All Books Are Sold, Artificial Intelligence and Our Coming Cosmic Reckoning. Robert, you were great, and you're welcome back anytime, all right?
2: Thanks, McGraw.
1: You got it. America at Night, back in a moment.
0: America at Night with McGraw Millhaven, where the nation comes to talk.
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1: And that's going to do it for us for hour number two. 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Stay right there. Our executive director, as always, is Alex Hinton. Our engineer tonight is Richard Good. I'm McGraw-Milhaven. And this is America at Night on Westwood One. Open phones next after this.

0: Here's your Wild Horse Resort and Casino weather update. Tonight, the skies will keep partly cloudy with a light and variable wind, averaging around 5 miles an hour, while temperatures settle into the upper 40s. Tomorrow, you'll see mostly sunny skies with continued calm winds, averaging around 5 miles an hour, with temperature highs in the mid to upper 70s. 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
4: Fortunately, a safe landing. I'm Chris DeMeo, Fox News. High drama thousands of feet in the air as a stabbing occurs in the cockpit of a flight from Dubai to Israel.
5: Fly Dubai tonight. The airline involved here has confirmed it has now suspended all flights to and from Israel as the investigation continues. Authorities, meanwhile, trying to figure out not only why this pilot decided to attack the captain of this plane, but also what were the intentions behind it. But obviously a very emotional day for many of the people who were on board. Some even saying at one point they thought they were going to lose their lives. Crowds tonight showing up to Ben Gurion Airport to welcome everyone back to Israel, including Prime Minister Benjamin Netanyahu. He met with one passenger still covered in blood who was said to be one of the people who bravely rushed into the cockpit to help restore order.
4: That's Fox's Jeff Paul in Tel Aviv. War Secretary Pete Hegseth announcing further reductions in military leadership during his State of the Force address today.
6: During the speech at the Marine Corps base in Quantico, Virginia, Secretary Hegseth acknowledged the cuts made thus far.
7: The number crunchers say we've fired 10% of the generals and admirals across the force, and that number sounds about right.
6: And the cuts yet to be made.
7: We've also reduced the overall number of general officer slots by an additional 10%. So yes, 20% reduction across the board.
6: Hegseth called the move long overdue, and that moving forward,
7: every colonel who wants to be a general will have to pass and excel in a merit-based, performance-driven assessment.
6: The secretary said the Pentagon wants to only promote the top officers. Kevin Uretsky, Fox News.
4: Sources at the Pentagon confirming that hackers breached its personal database, exposing the sensitive personal information of about 3 million U.S. military and civilian personnel. 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
4: World leaders gathering in Wisconsin today for the G20 summit, focusing on global trade.
7: The U.S. Trade Representative Jameson Greer, he took the other G20 ministers on a field trip, a tour to Rockwell Automation. The Rockwell Automation CEO says that his company will have more employees in 12 months than the 26,000 they have right now.
11: We are considered a bellwether

0: founded great churches, pioneered new industries, strengthened our communities, served our nation in uniform.
1: The president attracted a larger share of Hispanic support than previous Republicans and is counting on that support for Republicans down ballot in the midterms.
0: Even if you don't like somebody so much, it doesn't matter. It's a vote for good things. You know, it's hard to explain that.
1: Polling has shown Latino support for President Trump slipping in recent months. At the White House, Jared Halpern, Fox News.
2: Tennessee officials unable to carry out the execution of convicted murderer Krista Pike after she apparently was still awake after she didn't respond to two doses of one of the drugs. Pike would become the first woman executed in Tennessee in 200 years. Pike and her boyfriend were convicted of stabbing and beating 19-year-old Colleen Slemmer, their classmate, to death back in 1995 in Knoxville. I'm Chris DeMeo. This is Fox News.
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Wednesday, you blink it again, it's another Friday, and another week goes by. Holy mackerel. Hey, welcome back. It's Open Phones, and the show is America at Night. McGraw-Milhaven, the host. How about that? Robert Wright, our guest last hour, hooking up the interview, getting ready for the interview with him. Had a nice conversation, we mentioned it on the air there, where he says to me, the first time I was ever on the radio, it was the Jim Bohannon show, and it was 1988, he said it was, and Dirk Van was filling in for Jim. I never knew that Dirk Van filled in for Jim. That had to have been when Jim was just doing Saturday nights. Larry King, I don't think, gave up the radio until a couple of years later. I think in the early 90s he gave up the weekday show. So Jim must have been a weekend show. And Dirk Van must have been filling in. And I told him, I said, well, if you were on in 1988, there's a very good chance that I heard that interview, because I was a religious listener to Larry and to Jim Bohannon. So it was nice to have him back. I don't remember the interview, but Robert Wright, yeah, interesting. Speaking of that, I've never told this story on the air. Here's a funny story for you. So back in those days, back in 1988, I was in college, and I would have the radio station on in my room 24 hours a day, 7 days a week. I would have the radio on, the station that carried the Larry King show and then Jim Bohannon during the weekends. I'd go to school and it would stay on. My roommates would like walk into my room and turn it off, and I would come home. What'd you do? Oh, I turned off your radio. You weren't there. I was like, yeah, I know. Just leave it up. Leave it on. Just. I always felt better with the radio on. So it was one Saturday night. And let's see if I can tell this story correctly. It was one Saturday night, and I come home, and there's a lady, and you know, things happen in college, and so we're, you know, and the radio station's on, the radio's on, because I wouldn't let anybody turn it off, and Jim Bohannon had a guest on,

0: It was the most amazing guest he ever had on. And it was this guy who could, Jim would tell him random numbers. Jim would say, okay, try this. 6 plus 14 divided by 4 times 34 minus 7 plus 12 divided by 2 is, and the guy would say, oh, that's 47. And Jim would follow along with the calculator, and the guy could do it in his head. That was the whole show. The guy was amazing. And so I'm listening to the show, and I'm like distracted. And the lady friend is like, what are you doing? I'm like, are you listening to this guy? What are you doing listening to this guy? I'm like, listen to this guy. This guy's amazing. So, of course, she didn't take too kind to that and stormed out. But I was okay with it because it was a fascinating hour, okay? So, fast forward years and years and years later. I'm at a talkers convention. And Jim is there. It's the first time I ever met Jim. So, I go up to him and I say, hi, nice to meet you. My name's McGraw Milhaven. I've been a huge fan of yours forever and ever and ever. And the man could not have been any more gracious, could not have been any nicer, could not have been any more accommodating. I asked him, I asked him a million questions about radio, and the guy answered every single, just could not have been any nicer. So after the end of the 10, 15 minute conversation, I said, can I bring up? He said, sure, yeah, what do you got? So I tell him this story about the Saturday night, I'm in college, the lady friend, and you had this guest on, and the guest was some mathematical savant, and I stopped canoodling because I wanted to listen to the guest, and Jim says to me, and I quote, I remember that guy. That guy was amazing. And I'm like, he was amazing. It was fantastic. And I said, who was that guy? And Jim thought for a second. He says, I have no idea. I have no idea who that guy was. But he was fascinating. So that's what makes talk radio so much fun. Oh, boy. It shows you where my head is when I'd rather listen to talk radio. But that's a whole other issue. 1-844-42-McGraw. 1-844-462-4729. We'll get to the phone calls in a second. Let me do a rundown on some of the news of the day. We've talked about this earlier, but this Dubai to Tel Aviv plane that landed safely is one of the nuttiest stories we'll ever find out. Passengers and crew charged the cockpit, subdued the co-pilot, who attacked the pilot. The plane was going from Dubai in the UAE to Tel Aviv, and it landed. It had an emergency landing in Saudi Arabia. But after the passengers and the crew charged the cockpit, broke into the cockpit, subdued the attacker, the pilot was injured. They had to drag the pilot out of the seat, and then two off-duty pilots had to make an emergency landing in Saudi Arabia. And apparently, the plane dropped 15,000 feet in a minute. So much so that it took the pilot and the co-pilot, who were off-duty pilots, it took them a couple of moments to regain control of the plane because it was spiraling out of control. It sounds like it's a crazy movie. The passengers who are having accounts and retelling the story, one's more harrowing than the next. But a crisis was averted. No word yet. There's still much we don't know. But we don't know if it was a terrorist attack or it was a mental health issue or what. But we'll have to wait and find out. But what an amazing story we woke up to this morning. With the election just a few weeks away, J.D. Vance is going to Texas. He spoke today in Texas. The races have become competitive. And he spoke to a bunch of Hispanic voters today, critical to President Trump's 2024 coalition. But if you believe the polls, they have grown disillusioned with the president. And J.D. Vance trying to shore up some of that Hispanic support in Texas. With that being said, you see the story where Ken Paxton apparently caught on audio tape saying that President Trump's midterm convention in Texas actually hurt Ken Paxton. Ken Paxton doesn't have a lot of friends right now. The last thing he wants to do is upset President Trump. He should make sure he's not being taped when he says derogatory things about President Trump. But Ken Paxton blaming Donald Trump cannot help. In other news, Senate Democrats, listen to this story. Senate Democrats blocked legislation to limit congressional stock trading. It's unbelievable, these people who we send to Washington, D.C. They can't just bar, they can't just pass a law that says, hey, insider trading is wrong. They can't, it's insider trading is wrong for everybody but them. So Democrats and Republicans have a hard time finding the stomach to ban congressional stock trading. It's really quite shocking, isn't it? We scream and yell, liberal, conservative, Democrat, un-American. And these people we send to Washington are robbing us blind. And we you know, it's unbelievable. What else we got going on here? There's an enormous wave headed to California. They're calling it a Kelvin wave. It's generated by a climate pattern known as El Nino. It's soon going to reach the Southern California and continue north, lifting the water as it goes. Sea levels are expected to begin rising by a half a foot or more within the coming days. It's a pulse of wave energy because of the climate pattern, because of El Nino, the water being warmer, those hurricanes in the Pacific Ocean. The Kelvin wave increases the threat of coastal flooding, erosion, and saltwater intrusion. This comes at a time when the sea levels are already elevated thanks to all sorts of reasons. Pete Hegseth had a State of the Force speech today at Quantico, Virginia. He wants only, he called them, what did he call them? Weirdos? But he didn't say weirdos. He said hairdos. We don't want any hairdos. That was a funny line. The five men arrested at the Air Force base in the UK. The UK is now saying that they believe that Iran played a part in the incident, and yet they let him out on bail. That one's still a head scratcher. We mentioned this and talked about this earlier. After more than two decades, the U.S. forces finally withdrew from Iraq. Now leaving no one to be a counterforce for Iran, as they now start to supply some of those Shiite militias with money and weapons and everything else. We'll see how all that turns out. After 20-plus years, what did we actually gain from our invasion in Iraq? We got Saddam Hussein. There were never any weapons of mass destruction. Democracy is hanging on by a thread in Iraq. And we basically took away any counterweight to Iran in the region. Kind of a tough one. History is not going to be kind to that story. In Cornell, a New York prosecutor said that he hopes to speak soon with the former student who said she was raped. Why the New York prosecutor hasn't spoken to her before, I don't know. That story is all over the board. Everyone's saying that she said she wasn't and she was. And oh, man, that's going to turn into a nightmare in Cornell. If you're planning on getting a passport, you're going to be able to fill out the forms completely and fully online. You know, when I first got a passport, you had to go to the post office, and then you had to get a picture, and you had to bring the picture. Then I had to re-up 10 years later, and you could take the picture yourself and then send it in digitally. Now, apparently, the whole thing is going fully online. Say what you want about the Trump administration, but I like this, this Sean Duffy. He's really tried to bring air travel and the Department of Transportation into the 21st century, right? He got rid of taking off your belt, which never made any sense to me. He's done some other things that have sort of sped up the process. So he's trying to bring some common sense into air travel, which I applaud, for that matter. Listen to this story. This one's going to be a story. In Idaho, in a small town called Payette, which is a very small town, about 8,000 people in the town of Idaho, the town is very skeptical to begin with of vaccines. They're not very high on vaccines. However, there is a mother going to trial who killed her two children. Prosecutors say she killed them. She says vaccines killed them. And now it's going to a jury trial. Think about that for a second. Right? Did the mother kill the kids? Or was it the vaccines? And can you just say the vaccines? That's going to be a story coming out of Idaho. So that's the lineup for today. That's the news. 1-844-2-McGraw. 1-844-462-4729. That's the phone number. We got phone calls. We got text messages. We got voicemails. We got texts. And we got some phone calls. All straight ahead. America at Night. Back in a moment.
1: Call now. 844-262-4729. That's 844-2-McGraw.
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0: Let's go to Tampa, Florida and check in with Eduardo. Eduardo, thanks for checking in. Welcome to America at Night.
14: Yeah, good evening. You know, we had an incident last week where there was a breach over here in MacNeil Air Force Base in Tampa. That's where Southern Command is. And early in the year, in March, there was another person that tried to attempt to do something with an improvised device. So we got to be very vigilant and be, you know, on high alert because there's people that are going to do harm, yeah, not just overseas like in the UK, but also here in the U.S.
0: Had they find him? Had they captured him? Had they thwarted?
14: Well, they tried to breach the base, and they were arrested, and it injured some officers, but they're going to be okay.
0: Yeah, that's good. I mean, again, Dick Cheney, I think, said it best, where we have to be right 100% of the time. They only have to be right once.
14: Right, right.
0: Yeah. Yeah. I hear you. Hey, Eduardo, thanks for the phone call. Appreciate it.
14: Thank you very much. Yeah.
0: You got it. Yeah, say a little prayer that the people who stand to post are still doing it. And we thank him every day for it. 1-844-2-McGraw, 1-844-462-4729. Tony, I'm not going to get you on. I'm going to hold you over the break because I'm running up against the bottom of the hour. I will, however, get to some text messages. Text your comments to 1-844-262-4729. Scott, formerly banned Scott, texts in, Hegseth has politicized the military. Ottawa, Minnesota, I think that's how you say it, Ottawa, Minnesota checks in. Mr. Trump is not a Republican or a Democrat. He's just using the office to promote his wealth. Also, hope the pandas trying to give the U.S. don't have a sickness to spread to humans. Here's another one from Illinois, 815. Jack Smith, the October surprise a little early. I just can't believe that Republicans are that that blind, naive. I mean, what were they thinking? It would be like if the Democrats put up a doctor who had treated Joe Biden, and the doctor thought he was unfit to serve as president, and they grilled him on Capitol Hill. You had Jack Smith called by the Republicans to get up there and say that Donald Trump is guilty beyond any reasonable doubt, and then say the only way I was ever going to prove his guilt is through other Republicans. That's what Jack Smith said. Why would the Republicans put him front and center? It makes zero sense. Forget the whole debacle with Eric Schmidt, which was a debacle. But why would they do that? With friends like that, Donald Trump doesn't need any enemies. Why would the own party put their own guy at such risk like that? It's just so, it's political malpractice is what it is. Why would Republicans do that to the man? Makes no sense. All right, stay right there. Lots more to get to. America at Night, back in a moment.
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16: Fox News, I'm Ted Linder. The last U.S. troops left Iraq on Wednesday. Fox's Jennifer Griffin.
17: The U.S. withdrew its troops from Iraq in 2011, only to have to return 3 years later to fight ISIS. President Trump praised the withdrawal, but former U.S. military commanders who fought in Iraq worry it is a reward to Iran, whose Shia militias have attacked U.S. forces 600 times.
16: The conflict in Iraq began back in March of 2003, 18 months after the 9/11 attacks of 2001. And a co-pilot stabbing the captain on a flight from the UAE to Israel before passengers stormed the cockpit and stabilized the jet that had plunged 16,000 feet in a minute.
18: Israeli Prime Minister Benjamin Netanyahu saying not only was the attacker trying to deliberately sabotage the plane's systems, but he thinks he was attempting to crash the plane.
16: Fox's Jeff Paul, the jet made an emergency landing in Saudi Arabia where the Saudis arrested the co-pilot. 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
19: Here's your Wild Horse Resort and Casino weather update. Tonight, the skies will keep partly cloudy with a light and variable wind, averaging around 5 miles an hour, while temperatures settle into the upper 40s. Tomorrow, you'll see mostly sunny skies with continued calm winds, averaging around 5 miles an hour, with temperature highs in the mid to upper 70s. 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
0: All right, let's get right to it. Let's go back to the phones here. Let's go to Tony in Montreal. Tony, welcome to America at Night.
6: How you doing, McGraw?
0: Good, how are you?
6: I'm good. I came across an article in the BBC that links white women's bare nails to class warfare and racism. Did you read about this?
0: It
6: came out
0: of
6: the BBC at the same time that Donald Trump was suing the same BBC for the November 6th, according to his lawyers, misrepresentation of his words. But they linked white women's preference for bare nails as opposed to more decorative nails as being racist. I thought to myself, how can a person actually come up with that thought? Where would you come up with that thought? And why would you come up with that thought?
0: Tony, calm down. Before you, calm down. The reason why they do those things, it's called clickbait. Who knows if it's true? Who knows even know what it means? Who knows if one person has whatever type of fingernails and all of us? They do it for clickbait. That's how they make money, is by the most absurd, ridiculous, crazy headline, and people go off all half, oh my God, this is an outrage. And outrage sells, fear sells, all of this. So you click it and they get their sense, and that's how they make money. And so don't fall for it. I saw that story. It's ridiculous. It's stupid. It doesn't make any sense. So who knows if it's true? So I didn't even click on it because I didn't want to waste my time.
6: The thing that I liked about the article is that the two former editors resigned after Trump's lawyers sued them. So you know what? Maybe they were a little bit fast and furious on their commentary. And, you know, this might be another one of their type of things where they get into trouble. But still, like you say, it's clickbait. I understand that. But I said to myself, in what mindset can you actually come up with that type of thought? It's kind of I got to say, it's sick mentality. I mean, it's just destructive, and it's actually, you know, pitting one race of people against another on the most obnoxious of innocent things.
0: Outrageous racism claims sells, transgender, you know, crazy transgender stories, clickbait, it sells. It's an easy high. It's a sugar high. That's what social media pushes. They just look for anything that will cause any type of anger or angst or whatever, and they'll push it out there because they want the clicks.
6: So here on a happy note is this. On a happy note, the Yanks won tonight. The Yanks bombed the Red Sox yesterday. I presume they're in because from the last time I heard before I went on with you, they were ahead 8-1. So Nixon 5 and maybe the Yanks this year. What do you think? You're the New Yorker. You're the former New Yorker. I still think you're a New Yorker. What do you think?
0: So I think it all comes down to Aaron Judge. If Aaron Judge isn't healthy,
6: really?
0: I don't think the Yankees have a chance unless Judge is healthy. I think the Yankees live and die with Judge. So we'll wait and see how it all turns out. Unfortunately, the Red Sox, right, 2-out. So after the whole season, now the Yankees are moving on. The White Sox are moving on. Don't bet against the White Sox. They got the Pope behind them. Did you hear that story?
6: Yeah, I heard that story. That's ridiculous.
0: The Pope
6: you and I, the Catholic boys.
0: Yeah. I love it. The Pope sent a letter to the owner of the White Sox, wishing them well. So he put the thumb on the scale. Phillies and Braves tied at 1-1, so they'll play the rubber match there. I was rooting for the Rays, but now I'm kind of rooting for the White Sox. just because they've got the Pope behind them. Never bet against the Pope.
6: I'll tell you this. If you see Kyle Schwarber swing a bat, it's just phenomenal baseball. Just even when he strikes out, it's just, I can imagine you on the mound looking at a monster like that with a piece of lumber in his hands, and you're probably going, no, I don't want to see this guy.
0: I would have. Pitchers have had nightmares. You know, the Cubs released him years ago.
6: Oh, my
0: Cubs,
6: God, I didn't know that.
0: Yeah, the Cubs released him, basically. He was sort of left on the trash heap, and he's at a second half of a career. No, Kyle Schwarber, he is something. He is fun to watch. Tony, thanks for the phone call. Appreciate the phone calls.
6: Nope.
0: I'm still going with the Brewers and the Rays, and with the caveat that I don't think the Yankees make it without Aaron Judge. And to tell you where I am, to tell you where my agenda is. I don't dislike the Yankees. I don't hate the Yankees. I don't love the Yankees. I have no ill will towards the Yankees. I grew up in New York as a Met fan, and I know there's the Rangers Islanders rivalry, and I don't know how much of there's a Cubs White Sox rivalry, but growing up in New York, I went to Yankee games when people gave me tickets. I went to Yankee games. Actually, I had a tryout at Yankee Stadium at one point. Played an all-star game at Yankee Stadium. Pitched on the mound at Yankee Stadium. I have no ill will towards the Yankees, but I'm just not a fan. I'm just that's no disrespect. I'm a fan of the Mets. As a matter of fact, I don't know if I should tell this story or not. How can I tell this story? So a guest on the show, somebody offered me as a guest, and we still might get him on. George Steinbrenner's daughter, and they said, "Would you like to talk to George Steinbrenner's daughter?" And I said, "Look, I don't mean any disrespect in this at all, but I have no desire to talk to George Steinbrenner's daughter." Because she's George Steinbrenner's daughter. Hey, what's it like growing up with George Steinbrenner as a dad? But I think she's involved with the theater, and she's involved with some musical or some play or something. And somebody was, and I said, I'd be happy to get her on and talk to her about her Broadway music career, or I think she's a producer or something. And I was like, yeah, sure. I'd be happy to. I'm like, but I will treat her as I do all the guests, but I don't care that she's George Steinbrenner's daughter. I don't have any ill will towards her, but there's no super fan there. But if it was it was the daughter of the New York Mets, now I'm fanboying it and embarrassing myself. So that's the whole idea. All right, let's get some text messages here or some phones. Shane in Pell City, Alabama. Shane, welcome to America at Night.
7: Hey, McGraw. I found you about, 10 months ago. Fantastic. You are my number one show that I listen to. Random, talking about SEC football, or football in general. What has happened? You cannot designate your loyalty to a team because the players no longer have loyalty to a team. And, I used to be such a big football fan, and now I just don't care about it anymore. And I just wondered what your thoughts are.
0: Shane in Pell City, Alabama. I'm with you. I'm right there with you. I love college football. I love everything about college football. And SEC football is, look, I've been to Big Ten games. I've been to SEC games. I haven't been to LSU, haven't been to Alabama, Roll Tide, but I've been to some SEC home stadiums, and it's an experience. It's a religious experience. It is fantastic. And I agree with you. But the world's changed, and the conferences really didn't have any allegiances, right? The conferences, right? You have UCLA playing Rutgers in a Big Ten matchup. I don't know. That really doesn't. You know, you have Oklahoma playing Missouri in an SEC matchup. Kind of doesn't work. So they all sold out for the almighty dollar. So why can't the players sell out for the almighty dollar? If you were a college kid and you had a chance to make $1 million and go somewhere, you probably would. So you can't begrudge the players when the coaches leave in a moment's notice, when the administrators leave in a moment's notice, when they charge exorbitant prices for a soda or a seat license or anything like that. You know, it's a whole new world, and I think the players deserve their fair share of it. John Doe, talking about chewing tobacco. What do you got for us, John?
8: Yeah, he was talking about the school. Man, when I was about 16 years old, that stuff about killed me. I got sick as a dog. Anyhow, I don't necessarily do any of that anymore. I smoke my cigarettes. And I'll stay perfectly happy with that because I don't like puking.
0: I told the story last night. I was in college, and my pitching coach threw a bag of Red Men at me, and he said, grow some hair on your chest. And so, imagine the coach. At the time, our first year in college, the team supplied tobacco and Copenhagen, as well as sunflower seeds and gum. All of that was right there on the bench for all of us to take. It was supplied to us, believe it or not. The university did that. Second year, my sophomore year, they cut that out, which made a lot more sense. But the pitching coach threw a pack of Red Men at me and said, grow some hair on your chest. And I put the Red Men in my mouth, and about 2 minutes later, I turned a shade of green I'd never seen before, and I was on the side of the building trying to figure out what I had for lunch that day, if you get my drift. Joe Marie, welcome to America at Night.
9: I'm calling because they talk about the Chinese being ahead of us, or, you know, artificial whatever it is and all this stuff like that. I want to know why we need it in the first place, which nobody's come out and said. But the Chinese work together. They don't compete. So one Chinese has a good idea. The other one says, wow, that's a great idea, and they run with it. It's like, in L.A. it's like that. I'm in Cleveland, and it's so competitive, nothing gets done. But that's what the Chinese, why they when they, you go, it's like two people rowing, and two of them are rowing in two different directions, the boat doesn't move. But when you row in the same way, you really, so that's why we have the thing with the Chinese.
0: Yeah, Joe Marie, God love you, but it's called it's called freedom. China doesn't have the same freedoms we have. It's sort of a centralized government, if you will. Sort of a government-planned economy. If you want to become a real estate agent, you can become a real estate agent. I just picked on real estate for no reason. If you want to become a... you want to open up a restaurant, but there's a restaurant across the street, guess what? You can open up a restaurant. And if you make a better mousetrap, and you have better grits, and you have better pancakes, and you're... restaurant is better than the one across the other street, so be it. That's called competition. That's called capitalism. That's why we have competition in this country, because we have freedom, and that's the difference. China doesn't have the same freedoms we have, so I think I don't necessarily think that we should try and espouse to be more like China. I think China should espouse to be more like us, but that's me. Doug in Sheboygan, what do you got for us tonight, Doug?
10: Last night you were talking about chewing tobacco. I remember back in the 70s and 80s how big it was. Guys like Rod Carew, Tony Gwynn, and of course George Brett. He'd be arguing with the umpires and stuff if he's spitting out of his mouth. I really miss those umpire fights. They were the best. And of course Walt Garrison made commercials for skull tobacco. He said, just a pinch between your gum and your cheek, that's all it takes. You know, I said that went off air in about 1986. Time for a change, and of course, Big Chew bubblegum came in. Every kid in my neighborhood got that. So those were the days.
0: Yeah, it's probably not a good idea to go back to those days with tobacco. I remember Lenny Dykstra. Remember, he was a disgusting chewer. Are you chew and spit up all over his uniform. And yeah, I probably a good idea that they got that out of the game. It didn't make any sense. But I was on the tail end of that in college. Yeah, but it was disgusting. And there's no health benefit for it. And little kids are watching, and it's not good all the way around. Yeah. It is harder to throw a spitball without it, but be that as it may. Hey, Danny in Rolla, I got time for you tonight. Danny, what do you got for us? Welcome to America at Night. Danny?
11: I just wanted to read something.
0: Danny, you all right? Yeah, go ahead.
11: God hath not promised skies always blue. Flower-strewn pathways all our lives through. God hath not promised sun without rain, joy without sorrow, or peace without pain. But God hath promised strength for the day, rest for the labor, light for the way, grace for the trials, help from above, unfailing sympathy, undying love. You have a good night.
0: Danny, are you there? Danny, how about this? How about we say a little prayer for you? I don't know what's going on, but obviously something shook you up, and so you've been calling the show on a regular basis since the beginning, so I don't begin to know what happened, but I will say this. I think everybody listening should just say a little prayer for Danny to get through whatever he's dealing with. And Danny, if you want to call back and talk off the air, give us a call, and we'll take your number, and I'll give you a call off the air, and just call Alex, leave your number, and I'll give you a call back off the air, and I'll be happy to talk to you. But hang in there, buddy. It's America at Night. Real life stuff happens here. America at Night, back in a moment.
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28: Here's your Wild Horse Resort and Casino weather update. Tonight, the skies will keep partly cloudy with a light and variable wind averaging around 5 miles an hour, while temperatures settle into the upper 40s. Tomorrow you'll see mostly sunny skies with continued calm winds, averaging around 5 miles an hour with temperature highs in the mid to upper 70s. Get breaking news notifications and even stream this station with the Elkhorn mobile app. Download the app today.
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16: Investigating the scare in the air in the Middle East. I'm Ted Lindner, Fox News. Israeli officials continue to investigate that attempted hijacking of a plane that was en route from Dubai to Israel. Fox's Jeff Paul with the latest.
19: Authorities right now trying to figure out why this pilot attacked the captain of this plane. But obviously a very emotional day, especially for all those passengers on board that plane to finally be back in Israel. Crowds showing up to Ben-Gurion Airport to welcome everyone back to Tel Aviv. Some of those passengers saying there was a moment there after the attack started when the plane was nosediving thousands of feet a second that they thought they were going to die.
20: It's very terrifying. You feel in a moment that you lose it. You lose it. You are not among the living people.
19: While Defense Minister Israel Katz is calling it a terrorist attack, Prime Minister Benjamin Netanyahu hasn't just yet.
16: President Trump hailing the U.S. military's exit from Iraq after ending its ISIS fighting mission. Fox's Jared Halpern.
21: The last American troops have withdrawn from Iraq, officially ending Operation Inherent Resolve.
22: This orderly departure of coalition forces and equipment from Erbil Air Base marks the end of a very expensive excursion into hell.
21: President Trump declared ISIS defeated in remarks at the White House and says the U.S. withdrawal is a victory for Iraq's new government. U.S. troops invaded Iraq in 2003, ousting then-leader Saddam Hussein. Forces withdrew in 2011 but returned 3 years later to help Iraqi forces defeat ISIS militants. At the White House, Jared Halpern, Fox News.
16: British Prime Minister Andy Burnham points the finger at Iran over the incident that sparked a terror alert at a U.S. run airbase.
29: But of course, it remains an ongoing, complex, and serious police investigation. And of course, we're working closely with our colleagues in the United States.
16: The five men arrested have been released on bail. 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
16: Tennessee authorities still trying to sort out what happened during a scheduled execution tonight. 50-year-old Christina Pike slated to be put to death by lethal injection after the Supreme Court denied to hear an appeal. Media witnesses say authorities appeared to give Pike two doses of pentobarbital, and she was still awake and snoring more than 40 minutes after the last dose. Pike's legal team is again seeking a stay of execution. Pike would have been the first woman executed in Tennessee in at least two centuries. Democrats in the Senate blocking a bill that would restrict members of Congress from buying new stocks.
1: This vote was also a way for Republicans to get Democrats on the record when it comes to voter ID. And this vote failed. Every single Democrat voted against it, and they blocked it. The Senate took a procedural vote on the Stop Insider Trading Act. That is a bipartisan bill that had already passed the House. And it would ban members of Congress, their spouses, and their children from purchasing new individual stocks. However, Republicans also added on to that.

0: The president also touting economic success as critics argue the economy and affordability have only tanked under his administration. Stocks seeing a mixed finish Wednesday. The S&P 500 and Dow slipping despite cooler than expected inflation data. The NASDAQ managed a modest gain on Wednesday. I'm Ted Lindner. This is Fox News.
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0: Land of America, the gateway to the West. Good morning, good evening, wherever you may be, across the nation, around the world. I'm George Norrie, and this is Coast to Coast AM. Fun program for you tonight. Tonight, who's behind the secret door? Four special guests. Have no idea who they are. I've got to guess who they might be. And we'll take your calls with each guest at the half hour of each hour. Here's what's happening. An American spy satellite that was recently declassified to the public has mysteriously exploded, sparking concern that more satellites that provide phone and internet service may soon suffer the same fate. The device called USA 32 broke apart while in low Earth orbit on September 13th, creating a large debris cloud just over 480 miles above the planet. The military added that further analysis is ongoing and did not release any other details or rule out the possibility of an anti-satellite weapon somewhere out there. Israeli Prime Minister Benjamin Netanyahu says the pilot of an Israel-bound flight has been arrested for stabbing another pilot and attempting to crash the plane with all the passengers. He also described the injured pilot who opened the cockpit door as a true hero. The flight was forced into an emergency landing to Saudi Arabia. With more, here's Tom Danheiser. Tom, what a story.
1: Well, George, Israeli officials are saying that a major disaster was avoided after a pilot stabbed his co-pilot in attempting to hijack an aircraft with over 100 Israeli passengers. The plane made an emergency landing in Saudi Arabia. 174 Israeli passengers were returned to Bourgeon Airport Tuesday evening after a stunning series of events in which multiple passengers helped restrain an Omani hijacker pilot who attempted to crash the airplane earlier in the day. The passengers were initially on a Fly Dubai commercial passenger aircraft flying from Dubai to Tel Aviv, but then the pilot hijacker, who was the deputy pilot for the flight, stabbed the lead pilot and tried to crash the aircraft before as many as four passengers wounded him and tied him up. An additional flight crew on board were then able to handle landing the plane in Saudi Arabia, though the original pilot, a native of India, was in critical condition, having been stabbed repeatedly by the Omani pilot.
0: All right, thank you, Tom. The Iranian war kind of quiet today. Tom will have a full report on that tomorrow. We are warned about artificial intelligence because of rapid, uncontrolled advancements that could lead to a loss of human control, major societal disruption, or even life. Leading researchers, scientists, and executives from top labs like Anthropic and OpenAI have highlighted several primary risks. I thought we'd check in with Howard Bloom, our expert. Howard, what do you think of all this?
2: Well, yesterday,

0: Today, the president met with an extraordinary group of CEOs, including some who have been warning of potential apocalypse and begging for government help. Alas, the president declined to step in and told these worried founders of a new industry to sort it out themselves. But why would the president go out of his way to meet with these upstart barons of a new industry to begin with? Because those leaders have founded something that feels utterly new, something that seems unlike what humanity has ever dealt with before, a technology that is on the verge of taking over its own upgrades and giving itself new powers, a technology that we may already be losing control of, a technology that a dozen times or more has escaped the control of its makers and has broken through the protective walls of AIs and other companies to steal things it has concluded it needs. This is a technology that triggers nightmares, a technology that sparks techno-hysteria, imagine Armageddon, techno-timidity, digital panic, and the specter of robot apocalypse. Concern about smart machines getting out of hand is not new. 72 years ago, in 1954, science fiction author Frederick Brown published a short story. Computers had been in existence for a mere 10 years, and there were less than 300 of them on this earth. But Brown imagined 96 billion inhabited planets, all with their own computers. In the tale, someone has the bright idea of hooking all of the computers from all of the planets together in one gigantic machine intelligence. When the galactic network is ready for its debut, one of the scientists who put it together steps up to Earth's computer and asks the question, is there a God? A bolt of lightning comes from a cloudless sky and fuses the computer switch permanently on. Says the machine, now there is. 49 years later, in 2003, Oxford University philosopher Nick Bostrom published a paper demonstrating another way superintelligent machines can get out of hand. Imagine a sharp, smart machine whose owners sell paperclips and who tell their machine to manufacture as many paperclips as possible. Alas, the machine doesn't know that its owners really meant to continue only up to a point. So the device shoves humans aside and turns all the matter on Earth into paperclips. Then it goes looking for more planets to plunder. Keep in mind that we've had techno panics like this before, as we've discussed on other Wednesday nights. Plato warned against the dangers of a new technology that would savage the ability to remember. That nightmare tech was writing. Nearly 2,000 years later, the town fathers of London were horrified by a new innovation that they were sure was going to pry apprentices away from their workbenches, increase pickpocketry, prostitution, and rioting, and turn a generation of youth violent. This massive threat was the theater of William Shakespeare and his competitors. And in 1992, first-person shooter video games took off. Social critics said they would massively increase real-world violence. But instead, the opposite happened. Violence from 1992 to today has plunged 57%. And what hath AI really wrought since going public in 2022? Britain's The Economist estimates that AI has created 1 million new American jobs. But there is a hitch. As the AI that helps me with the research for these reports has warned me over and over again, someday one of these techno panics may prove to be right.
1: It's going to be interesting to watch this unfold. Thanks, Howard. New research shows that U.S. alcohol use has declined for the first time since the COVID-19 pandemic, but drinking remains above pre-pandemic levels, with one particular group showing a sharp increase in heavy intake. A study by the University of Southern California found that among adults aged 50 to 64, alcohol use increased by nearly 4% from 2018 to 24, while heavy drinking increased by more than 36%. A key measure of consumer confidence unexpectedly plunged in September to its lowest since 2014. The outlook darkened across the board, with people giving bleaker assessments of the job market, business conditions, and their own finances. John Truman Rolfe, the publisher of the financial newsletter Strategic Financial Intelligence, is with us. John, what's going on here? I thought people were happy.
2: Hi, George. Well, I think this war drives people's emotions down. While that report says what it says, let's bear in mind that the life expectancy is going up, George, and the murder rate in this country is at its lowest levels in history. So there is some good news. I think the basis of that article comes from the fact that we're still at war 6 months after this started, and there is no opening in sight, George, and I think that drives people's emotions down.
1: You might be right. How do people subscribe to your financial newsletter, Strategic Financial Intelligence?
2: They go to that exact address, strategicfinancialintelligence.com. Thanks for asking.
1: All right, John. Talk to you next week. John Truman Wolf. Up next, the first person of Who's Behind the Secret Door. Will I get it right? We'll find out in a moment on Coast to Coast AM.
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4: 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So I started taking the Conivora, and at this point, I don't want to ever be without it. I don't want to go back there again.
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1: Hi, and welcome back to Coast, George Norrie with you. Every once in a while, we do a special program called Who's Behind the Secret Door, where our producers throw special guests at me. They don't tell me who they are, and I have to guess. And sometimes, many times, the guests fake their voices and make it even harder. So let's open up door number one and see who comes in. Hello there.
10: Hello, George. It's great to be on your show tonight, so thank you for having me.
1: This is going to be interesting. Have you been a regular guest on the program or just occasionally?
10: Maybe several times.
1: When you say several, how many is that? Just one or two?
10: I can't quite recollect all the times I've been on your show, George. But everything's going to be all right, though, George.
1: When you've been on the show, have you had a good time?
10: Say that again, Mon.
1: When you've been on the program, have you had a good time?
10: The greatest shows ever. Coast to Coast is a magnificent program, and you and your production staff are magnificent.
1: Now, let me ask you this. I'm trying to hone in on your voice, and you're doing a good job hiding it. Are you an expert in the paranormal?
10: No.
1: No?
10: No. Sorry.
1: What do we put you on for?
10: Because I am interested in dimensional realities, in which I don't think the scientific nature of all of that, George, it's paranormal. It's normal and quantum reality.
1: Say George one more time.
10: It's always a pleasure to be on your program, George. You're a wonderful man.
1: I'm going to guess. Are you Daniel Brinkley?
10: I am.
1: I knew it. The George got you. You did a great job. How you been, Daniel?
10: I've been great. You know, I was listening to all the promos, George, and looking how far in this whole thing about UFOs and the history of Coast to Coast doing that. That's really something to be proud of.
1: Well, thank you, sir. We've done it. Of course, Art started it, and I just picked it up from him and carried the ball.
10: But kept innovating. Remember this. I've been here since 93, watching the innovation and the production. And what I just saw, George, the way that was handling the opening info and people getting insight on those things going on, that's smart. Giving people up to date, that expands their mindset to look at what's going on and what it all means, and having an expert say it. I mean, I'm really glad about that.
1: Well, and when I came away,
10: what gave me away?
1: The way you said George, I did not guess you on anything else, but the way you said George sounded a little like my buddy Daniel Brinkley.
10: Yeah,
1: that's why I had you repeat it.
10: I think it's great, but way to go! I mean, way to go! It shows that mind is sharp, George.
1: And just so everybody knows, Daniel Brinkley, noted author as well, Saved by the Light. He died several times and came back to talk about it. They keep sending him back, don't they?
10: Well, I mean, everybody has a specific job, George. I mean, everybody has one. And, you know, when you go through what I went through, being dead for 28 minutes and then open heart surgery, brain surgery, open heart surgery, and all those chronic illnesses, and watching healthcare, then making people aware of what's going on in their healthcare, and working diligent to make people realize that nobody dies, and that the thought of thinking that you're going to die is ridiculous. And I say that absolutely without any other conviction but the truth. I know you don't die, and I know the process, you know, and I've spent the last 50 years dealing with palliative and end-of-life care and watching where the healthcare system goes. So, I mean, I just appreciate the way that Coast to Coast has evolved. And I'm just proud, you know, I'm really proud. And I'm glad that you got me, damn it.
1: I'm glad I did too, but you know what? I've got three more guests coming up tonight. I got to guess who they are, and Tommy throws some pretty tough ones at me.
10: Yeah.
1: But
10: you do know, it's a good show, George. I mean, this UFO business and this AI business in the world that we're living in, and how rapidly it is unfolding, is utterly amazing. You know, and being able to give people insight to formulate a wider perspective about their lives and who they are. And Coast is that who does it.
1: A couple nights ago, Danny and I had Dan Mason on, who is the former president of CBS Radio Stations. And he just loves this program. He loves this program. And he just thinks we continue to innovate. And I guess you have to do that with what's been going on in the world these days. You just got to keep on top of things.
10: And you have to give a diverse point, you know, to look at where the science is, to look at where the economy is, and to look at where the possible future crises are. And doing that in an opening segment before people can really search for what's really real and what's really true and what's been known about and talked about on coast to coast for since the very beginning, what, 92? Since the very beginning. I mean, that's a lot of credibility. I mean, some of the people are a little crazy, but most of them are really good researchers. You know, and I'm a coast fan myself. I look to see the things that I want to listen to and see. People need to, I always have said, George, that the battle for the souls of humankind would be fought in healthcare. And I've always said that because that's the reason I believe they keep sending me back, because the way I watch the science and the way I watch the world, I know people know what I know. I know that they know that the near-death experience, or for me, the death experiences and then near-death experiences. There is no question that the validity of how science and medicine is looking and operating is not in the benefit and the best advantage of human beings. So I've been in the end-of-life care business now 50 years, 49 years in hospice, and I watch it and I look at it, and I try to get people to get away from that fear and institutions and governments and religions create a whole structure of fear about something that will never freaking happen. It will never happen. Okay? It's different, but it never happens in the way that everyone's been told. And I think that the what that you have done in expanding and getting a diversity of people who've had this experience, you get a diversity because it's not the exact same thing for everybody. Mine have been basically the same structure, the lifting out, the tunnel. The brain surgery was different. I stayed at the end of the bed. I didn't float above it. I stayed at the end of the bed. I watched them put my head in a cradle, and I watched them start drilling holes in my head. And then I moved into another dimension as opposed to the tunnel. But the rest of the other two have been down the tunnel, you know, coming in that place of light, mm-hmm. the life of you, and then what I was supposed to learn, see, and know, that I wasn't smart enough to learn, see, and know on my own.
1: Before these things happened to you, Daniel, were you a believer in the afterlife?
10: No. No interest in it. None of this. I didn't care about any of this. Nothing. It was of no interest to me. I was in the Marine Corps, remember? That was my mindset. I grew up in sports and tough guy and all that kind of stuff. And I grew up in that same period where you were, the Vietnam era, and then all the private wars, the little secret wars that were run by the government everywhere. You know, we were in the business of, after the war, we was in the business of overthrowing whole governments. And so I never believed any of this. And then I was struck by lightning. And what's always been amazing to me is, like, you know, the boxes of knowledge. Everybody's a coast person knows me. I mean, you know, I've been out here doing this.
1: And they love you.
10: Well, because I'm them and I'm real. You know, I'm us. And the people who explore this are just a small fraction away from opening up their consciousness. You know, we have skill sets that are naturally ours that people can use to open up their spiritual psychic capabilities.
1: We're going to come back in just a moment with Daniel Brinkley and take your phone calls with him. He also helps head up the Twilight Brigade, where he's been at the bedside of a number of vets. You can talk to him about that as well, but he's an expert in the afterlife. Jump aboard. We'll be back in a moment with your calls and Daniel Brinkley on Coast to Coast AM.
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2: News. I'm Chris DeMeo. Officials now suspect that Iran was involved in the discovery of suspected explosives near a UK airbase used by the US Air Force. British Prime Minister Andy Burgum suggesting,
3: with a military that has been totally wiped out, Iran may have ways to hit the West.
2: Fox's Peter Ducey. Iran denies the allegations. Sensitive data on millions of U.S. military and civilian personnel has been exposed by a hack.
4: Hackers got information like social security numbers and details about employment for nearly 3 million personnel. The Defense Manpower Data Center says unauthorized users accessed files between October 2025 and July of this year.
2: Fox's Jill Nato. The Senate confirms Keith Sunderland as Secretary of Labor by a party line vote of 47-41. It's likely the Senate's last vote until after the midterms. 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
6: Here's your Wild Horse Resort and Casino weather update. Tonight, the skies will keep partly cloudy with a light and variable wind averaging around 5 miles an hour while temperatures settle into the upper 40s. Tomorrow, you'll see mostly sunny skies with continued calm winds averaging around 5 miles an hour with temperature highs in the mid to upper 70s. Get breaking news notifications and even stream this station with the Elkhorn mobile app. Download the app today.
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1: You probably remember the Venus flytrap, that strange little plant that snaps shut on insects. 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
1: And welcome back to The Secret Door. I'm George Norrie, and this is Coast to Coast AM with our first guest, Danyon Brinkley. We'll take calls with Danyon this hour. Danyon, when you got hit by lightning several times, did you feel any pain?
8: Oh, enormous pain, George. I mean, I was burning. It was like battery acid. It burned all my nerves. You know, I was paralyzed. I couldn't see. I had to wear welder's glasses for a year.
1: Oh, my God.
8: And I lost like 60 pounds. I mean, it was horrible. It took 2 years to learn to walk and feed myself. And you think about having to deal with the fact that you had roamed the universe, that you had roamed in levels that you had no conscious idea could have possibly exist, and literally be amazed at who we really are and how this world operates, you know. And it was just amazing. But the second lightning strike, I was doing the exact same thing. I was sitting on the edge of the bed holding the corded phone, and lightning came down the phone line. It threw me against the wall. It threw me against the window, and it knocked the window out into the yard and threw me back. And I was unconscious for about 45 minutes. I didn't have any out-of-body experience. I didn't have anything happen. I mean, that didn't come till, I mean, I had open-heart surgery in 89, and this happened in 1997. Then I was struck by lightning. I mean, I was struck by lightning in 1975, and then I was struck by lightning again in 1977.
1: Pretty darn close, weren't they? My gosh.
8: Well, I wasn't paying it, but George, I wasn't paying attention. You know, I was dealing with struggle with pain and illness and wiped out, broke, and learning to try to walk and feed myself and still deal with the cosmology that I had learned and explored. So those were tough times, and I didn't pay as much attention to the things I should have been paying attention to. And it was like a repeat. You know, there are so many things that come into play that most of us never think about, but they come into play. And I'm just aware of how they work. So, but I've dealt with a lot of those kind of problems. We all, especially our age group, deal with it. I have a lot of heart issues from being struck by lightning, and a lot of back pain now because of the lightning going down my spine.
1: We keep fighting the good fight. Let's go to the calls. West of the Rockies, Jerry in California. Jerry, you're on with Danyon Brinkley. Go ahead.
9: Hi, Daniel. How are you? I just wanted to ask if you had any suggestions where I could do. I'm blind in my left eye. If there's anything you can help out.
1: He's blind in his left eye. Go ahead.
8: Okay,
1: Danyon.
8: But what does he think is the cause of that?
9: Oh, that I had a blood clot on the brain because I had a bad diagnosis by the doctor, diagnosed that bad was my nerve, and it wasn't. I had a blood clot in the brain, and so they had surgery and took it out, so they removed it, but I'm still blind because of the effects of having it.
8: Okay, let me tell you, that's going to be hard to correct, okay? But remember, if you go back to thinking about this, you need trace minerals. You need trace minerals, and you need to take them every day, okay? And second, the eye needs vitamin A. So there's got to be damage to an optic nerve. So if I would look at first a multivitamin or eating eating decent, and then trace minerals, and then A and C, vitamin A and vitamin C. And if you could find vitamin A drops, I would try vitamin A drops. You have no vision whatsoever?
9: Well, it's blurry. I couldn't read anything.
8: Okay, well, that can be repaired. All right, but this is something they did. This is not something that is naturally happening to you. This is something that they did.
1: A lot of ophthalmologists these days, Daniel, are recommending fish oil as well.
8: 100%. Because everything that has to do with emollient. You know, George, have you ever realized that if you cut a person open, we're 78%, 72 to 78% water, but no water runs out?
1: That's right.
8: You have surgery. So what happens to that water when it enters the body? Because if you cut someone, they bleed, but all that water doesn't run out. Well, what is the composition of that water? So when I'm listening to him describe the eye, this is damage to the nerve, okay? It's damage to the nerve. And when they did the surgery, they weren't paying attention to something. So I try to find a natural diet, something natural, for the reasons that what the eye needs.
1: First time caller, Tristan is with us in Missouri. Hi, Tristan.
10: Hi, George. Thank you for taking my call. I appreciate
1: sure
10: it. To your guest, I wanted to know if during when you would have the life-changing experiences, did you think that you said you saw the light, but when you went there, were you spoken to? Were you communicated with? Or did anyone say
8: a
10: knowing?
8: No, it's not a knowing. I met beings of light. I wrote a book called Saved by the Light. I mean, it was a very structured event. Each one of these are very structured. We leave this world in a certain way. Okay, and most it's some variations, but we leave this world in a certain way. We look at ourselves and we observe and look at ourselves, and then we reconnect to wherever it is we originally came from. You know, and this is a job. This is a job. You chose to come here to do it. You're here to do it. Okay, but that's all it is. It's not the end all be all of who you are as a spiritual being. It's not. They try to make you think that. But Saved by the Light, At Peace in the Light, and The Secrets of the Light, all those are my books. Saved was the original one. But if you're a caregiver, then I always recommend Secrets of the Light, because I write down the things that a person can look at and go back through and see the story of how I developed, what went on with me, and how I look at it. And then things that they can use to help take care of whoever they're taking care of.
1: Daniel, when did you get involved with the Twilight Brigade for the veterans?
8: Well, I am a veteran myself. And, you know, we have that big event coming on 11/11.
1: Yep.
8: But I watch how the medical establishment, when I went to the VA, George, they didn't have palliative care or hospice. They killed them in the intensive care unit. Okay, so they didn't have it. So I created the Twilight Brigade to create volunteers to go in VAs to visit veterans, because having somebody to talk to and having a way to get off their chest a lot of things they did for the government and a lot of problems that they're having. And then in my time, there was 40,000 dying a week because of World War II. But my issue was suicides, and I would watch the whole mindset. So I trained these volunteers, and I had 10,000 people who were in VAs all over the country. And then when I saw the opportunity with palliative and hospice, I co-wrote the standard end-of-life care model that is used today by the Veterans Administration. I'm one of the co-authors of it, and they took the Twilight Brigade, George, and incorporated it in the end-of-life care. So when I look back at my life right now, I made it. I made life better for a passing veteran. Another thing I'd like to say too, George, is this 11-11, if anybody is listening to us tonight, please, if you are a veteran and a caregiver, don't miss the show on 11-11. Don't miss it. And if you know someone who is a caregiver and or a veteran or a veteran's caregiver, please don't miss the Coast to Coast 11-11 show. And George, Tom and I are working on a project, and we may have a guest on the show that could be impactful.
1: Excellent. Next up, let's go to Suzanne in Minneapolis. Welcome to the show. Hi, Suze.
11: Hi, George. Hi, Danny.
8: Hi, Suze.
11: Hi. So when that night that we went to lunch or dinner or whatever it was, and we went and listened to your show, and you were talking about you hit a table and you said, none of this is real, none of this is real. Do you remember that?
8: Sure. It's so, electron. It's electron disbursement.
11: What does
8: nobody,
11: that mean?
8: No one ever touches anything. You never touch anything. You think you do, but you don't. It's electron disbursement. What you're tapping when you just shoot a spectrograph over it and you look at it, you're never touching anything. When you get down to the basic nature of electronics and energetics, then physical reality doesn't exist. So when I would use that in the demonstration in the show, it was to help people loosen up and realize they're not this body. Your body is like a pet. You have to take care of it. You have to love it because it will love you. And it's also your pet, your security. And we have people with service dogs. Your body is like that. You are in this body, but you're not it. You just need it here. And it's not, when you look at it quantum sciencely, it's not even here. That's what I meant by that, Suze. And it's good to...
1: When you were on the other side, did you see loved ones or a guardian angel or anything like that?
8: Okay, to let you know what kind of person I was before that happened, no relatives ever come to see me yet, George. Okay? And I know people who've had it and talked about it and people, but I met these 13 beings. You know, when I first got there and I was trying to acclimate because I left paralyzed. And I could move and I could see, but I didn't know where I was. And I this being came to me. I had a life review where I went through my entire life in a way. When people have the life review, you realize that the way this life is, you see your whole life pass before you. You watch it from a second person point of view as though you're your own best friend. And you become every person that you ever encounter, and you feel the direct results of that interaction. Once something like that happens to you, and you're judging you in what you did, it's the transformative part about it all. But then I went to these places like the crystal cities. It's what I call them. And, this one, I met these beings, and you know, you could call them angels, or you could call them spirit guides, or you have everybody, all those names. They were beings built of energy. And then, when this 13th, 12 beings, and then the 13th being would designate a being, and that being would be all that I would see, it would just radiate. And then came what is now called the boxes of knowledge, you know, the so-called archangel or angel or spirit beings or energetic beings. They're prophecies for where we are in the future. And there's seven left, and they run to 2030.
1: Next up, let's go to JD in Colorado. Let's get you in, JD. Go ahead.
12: Gentlemen, thank you for taking my call. Everyone, all of your guests, from Ian Punnett to Danian here to your callers, my aunt, Cornelius, Mike the Millennial, it's such an intellectual show, and it's so enlightening. You have so many listeners that just appreciate you when you're there on holidays. And Tommy, your call taker and your producers, and it's so fun to listen to, and it passed the time so well. But I'll get to my question now. And I'm also a survivor, a crossover survivor, and when I passed, and it was 5 minutes documented on an operating table, it seemed like when I crossed over, they were speaking with me telepathically or something. I was wondering if that's how they spoke with you. And it's
8: absolutely, and, absolutely. There's no need in this dimension here. The only thing that's really real here is the sound of your voice. Remember, everybody's just a half a breath away from leaving this world. And the only thing that goes with, the only thing that's left with that half a breath, is your voice leaves, which is your spiritual self.
1: Danny, give out your website to folks.
8: It's the Brinkley Foundation. And just go to the Brinkley Foundation. Everything's there. And George, thanks. And Art would be very proud. You know, he'd be whining, but he would be very proud.
1: Thanks, Daniel. You know, I appreciate it. Daniel Brinkley was our first Who's Behind the Secret Door guest. Up next, guest number two.
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0: Here's your Wild Horse Resort and Casino weather update. Tonight, the skies will keep partly cloudy with a light and variable wind, averaging around 5 miles an hour, while temperatures settle into the upper 40s. Tomorrow, you'll see mostly sunny skies with continued calm winds, averaging around 5 miles an hour, with temperature highs in the mid to upper 70s. 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
4: Praise for a hero. I'm Chris DeMeo, Fox News. Israel's prime minister has been heaping praise on one of the passengers on board the Fly Dubai flight that nearly crashed into the ground.
5: A pilot on board an Israel-bound plane has been arrested after he stabbed another pilot and then sent the plane into a nosedive. Passengers managed to get into the cockpit and wrestled the attacker. One of those passengers, Yanav Hayoun, said he grabbed the controls and managed to pull the plane up. Israeli Prime Minister Netanyahu met Hayoun soon after the flight was over and told Fox's Hannity,
6: "Without his daring do, without his courage, we'd have faced a disaster of unbelievable proportions."
5: Hayoun told the Free Press he learned something about flight controls from the Canadian disaster documentary series Mayday. Jill Nato, Fox News.
4: War Secretary Pete Hegseth announcing further reductions in military leadership during his State of the Force address yesterday.
7: During the speech at the Marine Corps base in Quantico, Virginia, Secretary Hegseth acknowledged the cuts made thus far.
8: The number crunchers say we've fired 10% of the generals and admirals across the force, and that number sounds about right.
7: And the cuts yet to be made.
8: We've also reduced the overall number of general officer slots by an additional 10%. So yes, 20% reduction across the board.
7: Hegseth called the move long overdue, and that moving forward,
8: every colonel who wants to be a general will have to pass and excel in a merit-based, performance-driven assessment.
7: The secretary said the Pentagon wants to only promote the top officers. Kevin Uretsky, Fox News.
4: The Senate confirming Keith Sunderland as Secretary of Labor by a party vote of 47 to 41. 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
4: The first debate involving California gubernatorial candidates Steve Hilton and Javier Becerra occurring on Wednesday night.
12: You would have thought Democrat Javier Becerra was running against Donald Trump for governor, considering how many times he brought him up during the debate against Steve Hilton.
13: Steve, you're running for governor of California, and you'll enforce Trump's laws. Is that all your endorser, Donald Trump, can do?
12: And Steve Hilton strongly fired back, calling out Becerra's apparent strategy as voters grapple with tough issues, including California's affordability crisis.
14: All you ever say is Trump, Trump, Trump.
13: No, let me.
14: And that's nothing but an insult.
12: And this was their first and only scheduled debate against each other.
4: Fox's Christina Coleman. World leaders gathering in Wisconsin today for the G20 summit, focusing on global trade.
15: The U.S. Trade Representative, Jameson Greer, he took the other G20 ministers on a field trip, a tour to Rockwell Automation. The Rockwell Automation CEO says that his company will have more employees in 12 months than the 26,000 they have right now.
16: We are considered a bellwether for the manufacturing economy. We're seeing particular areas of strength in data center, of course, in warehouse automation and semiconductor, also in life sciences, so pharmaceutical.
15: Now the tour is designed to show the importance of manufacturing coming back to the United States.
4: Fox Business Network's Edward Lawrence in Milwaukee. Tennessee officials unable to carry out the execution of convicted murderer Christina Pike after she was apparently

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1: And welcome back to Who's Behind the Secret Door. Let's open up door number two. Well, hello there. How are you?
2: Hi, Georgie boy. I'm doing great this evening. How are you doing, son?
1: You sound a little like Santa Claus, are you?
2: Oh, gosh, no, just the opposite, my matey boy. Have you ever been to the Caribbean?
1: I think I may have been there once or twice in my life, my friend, but you sound very, very different. I got to guess, you come on the show quite often?
2: Oh, I would say so, Georgie. I'm there all the time with you, boy. You can't do it without me.
1: What topics do you normally talk to us about?
2: Interesting ones. Oh, we go everywhere into that paranormal spiritual realm. You know, George, the one that we're always fascinated by, aren't we?
1: Boy, this is a tough one.
2: Oh, I hope so, Georgie.
1: When was the last time you were on the program?
2: Oh, my goodness, I'm so freaking old now, I don't even remember. The last time, not too long ago, you know, me friend. It was only just a couple of months ago. I do believe, yes, my memory, it may fade sometimes, but not all the time. What was your question? I just forgot.
1: Have I seen you at live events sometimes?
2: Oh, definitely, Georgie. We are pals at live events. We knock them dead, don't we? And I love the way you open up the show with a couple of songs, matey. Oh, boy.
1: Gosh, I'm gonna pass on who you are. I can't guess.
2: No, let me give you a clue.
1: All right, give me a clue.
2: Okay, the last show you did live. Oh, you weren't the only singer there now, were you?
1: Now, that was some time ago. That was about a year ago, wasn't it?
2: No, it was this year. Oh, you must be in the same class as me with some of that forgetting. You know what I mean? I hope I was impressive enough for you to remember, boy.
1: I don't think I did a live show this year. I'll check in with Tommy on that. I think it was last year.
2: Maybe it was, and I forgot. Isn't that just a switch?
1: I'm going to pass. Who are you?
2: Who am I? Who is the other singer who sings when you sing, when I'm there with you?
1: I had one guy who sang with me a year and a half ago.
2: Okay. Who was that guy?
1: Vince Jenna.
2: That's it. You got him.
1: Vince, my man, how are you? Excellent.
2: I am doing great, George. Well, I gave you a hard time on that, but you were asking some great questions, and I was just having a lot of fun with you. This was great, wasn't it?
1: Fantastic. You did a great job. You that change of your voice was fantastic. Where'd you get that?
2: Well, remember, I used to be a professional singer, actor, and dancer. And if you need somebody from the old Ireland part of me, oh, I can get that in there, too, and help you kiss the Blarney Stone. You know what I mean?
1: Oh, I love it. What have you been up to these days, Vince?
2: Oh, my goodness. Well, I've been doing a lot of teaching lately, George. I've had the greatest opportunity of being on the Shift Network, and what's going to be coming up in 2027 is Ubiquity University, which is another incredible organization. And so I've had wonderful opportunities. I just did the PSI Games in Charlotte, where we performed, and you were live in North Carolina, and that was an incredible weekend with scientists and the most amazing people, showing how much we are more than just this physical being, the consciousness and awareness of our intuition, our psychic abilities, all our abilities as we are here on this planet. It was just an amazing event to see all of that. And it was just wonderful. It was a joy. So that's what I've been doing lately. And of course, my readings for people all over the world, the Netherlands, Australia, Russia, even the Ukraine. Unbelievable. So it's been a marvelous year for me.
1: How would you categorize yourself, Vince, as a motivator?
2: Oh, that, you know what, George, nobody has actually ever asked me that question. What do I see myself as? Motivation is one part of it, but I try to inspire and empower. I really need to help people believe in themselves and to be able to heal what is blocking their incredible potential as magnificent, divine, powerful beings. And so my work, my psychic abilities, my mediumship, I use all my skills, my psychotherapy skills, to help unblock that with people. And so the motivation part does come in convincing people that they are worth the work. And when they put the work in, they connect to these higher levels of consciousness where we receive all our guidance and information and truly understand who we are as these incredible beings. So we put that together, motivation, inspirer, an empowerer, whatever, you know, that we can use to label that. That's how I see myself. I really want people to believe in themselves.
1: How did you get involved in doing this end of the work, Vince?
2: I never thought that I would be doing this type of work. I thought I would be a professional singer, actor, and dancer. I had a lot of talent as a very young child, and that's the direction I went in. But I had a friend who was once an enemy in school who caused all my bullying and torment when I was growing up and in my school career. But he became a dear friend of mine right at our 10-year high school reunion. Things turned around, and his life was falling apart. At least I knew his life was falling apart. Nobody else knew it. I don't know why. Back then, I didn't know why I knew it. I know now why I knew it. And it was a cry out to God, basically, to give me the ability to help this guy. I didn't know how to help him. I was an actor. I didn't have any skills like that, and no therapy school skills, no counseling skills, but I just needed, I felt the need to be able to help him. So it was in that cry out and that begging God to be able to give me skills that opened the door. That's when my spiritual awakening event occurred. It wasn't an NDE, but it was definitely transformative with everything that happened, all because I wanted to help him. And then I went back and I did. And he's remarkable now. He's a spiritual teacher himself, and he always shows up at many of my events, and he sends people to me all the time. He's just wonderful. I even wrote about him in my book, The Secret That's Holding You Back. He gave me permission to tell the story and to use his name. So that's how I got started in all of this. And now I've just, the past 43 years, have been doing nothing but this work with people and groups.
1: What do you find that people are going through these days, Vince, that is the most difficult time of their life?
2: Confusion. They have no idea. Now, we have come to a place in the world now that there is a higher consciousness understanding. There's more luminaries. There's more authors. There's more spiritual teachers. So this, if ancient wisdom has surfaced more, it's being shared more, right? It's being live through your shows, through podcasts, and through books now. And so, but there's all kinds of information, and it's very difficult to sometimes discern what are we supposed to do? What steps do we take? And then you have that, and then your life and what you've been through and the scars and the pains and the hurts, and people are having a difficult time knowing what to believe in. And then when they do follow a path, like say they open up to the spiritual path, they're not necessarily doing the work they need to, and therefore they're not seeing the results that they're expecting. So they lose their hope in this new information, in this, which is ancient information, and they're not sure if they're doing it wrong or if the information is wrong. And that's where I stepped in with my book to let people know is, no, the information isn't wrong. What's wrong is you're not healing what needs to be healed that's getting in the way of you applying that information. And that's what the block is. That's what's keeping you from doing what you need to do. So they feel very disempowered and out of control. So that's the other part of it. The confusion is causing disempowerment. And people are scared. And it's why some people are reacting and responding the way they are in the world, with anger and resentment and rage even. And they're projecting it out onto others. And if they're not doing that, they're harboring it within themselves, and they're criticizing themselves and putting themselves down. And so that makes it very difficult. And when you're looking at the world today and you see everything that's going on in it, and you see the devastation and the chaos, you have no idea what to do. That confusion just multiplies. It becomes so overwhelming that people feel helpless and hopeless. And that's the major problem today that I'm finding with so many people. But yes, in our world, in our world of new thought movement, in the spiritual understanding and spiritual evolvement, yes, there is that group, obviously, that we were just talking about, that I was just speaking of, those luminaries, those speakers, and then the people that are opening up to this understanding, but it's not enough. And even them, many of them are walking around as bookstores. They have all this information they've gained, George, but they're not applying it the way they're supposed to. And therefore, they're still not creating the lives that they are meant to create and have. And so we're still stuck. We're still stuck. But of course, there is hope, because as long as we're here, we have that ability to choose, and we have that ability to heal. And that's where I try to step in and help people, is to heal themselves and then evolve and tap into this consciousness that I've been working on now, really focused on an understanding of consciousness. And that can get in the way of some people, even some of the best people that are out there even teaching this stuff. Sometimes that gets in the way, you know, there's a lot of things that get in the way of that. But that's where I see it right now, as far as what people are feeling.
1: Well, you've helped thousands of people. We call Vince Jenna the psychic therapist. He's also a medium as well. I would guess you have helped thousands of people by now, haven't you?
2: At this point, yes, George. I would have to say that between the groups that I have done and between all of the readings I've done for 43 years, that's a long time. And of course, I'm giving away my age, but that's okay. I'm proud of it. And I've touched so many souls where I feel so blessed. And many of those souls wind up writing me, coming back to me, wind up doing the teaching themselves, where they're opening up and they help empower people. And that's what we're really meant to do, is when you start helping one person, that one person helps so many others. So I really, truly feel that besides thousands of people that I personally touch, that somehow my words, my message, my teachings, my empowerment went and further even more people than that. So it takes that work to just believe in people. And I do. I believe in my brothers and sisters out there.
1: Vince, what has been the youngest person you have assisted and the oldest person?
2: Wow. Okay. Let me think back. All right. The youngest person, I would have to say, was a teenager, young teenager, with 12 or 13 years old, 12 years old. I do recall this boy. He was tapping in. He was actually having some paranormal experiences. His mom and dad had no idea how to deal with them. She looked up. She heard of me. She heard some of my own, you know, interviews like yours, my podcast, videos that I've done, and she decided to call me. And so it's really interesting, even on any level, any child, when you tap into souls, you're tapping into the brilliant part of them, and they can translate that, especially when you get and speak on their level. And so we made a connection right away, and it was amazing. So that was the youngest, I would have to say. The oldest was 99 years old. A 99-year-old woman is calling me for a psychic reading, and I'm like, why on earth are you calling me? I should be calling you, because you can give me so much information of what you've experienced. But she was bright, and she was with it still. She was a little slow in body, but still apparently very healthy. I do believe that she, you know, went into becoming 100 years old and then some. I haven't spoken to her in a long time. I don't know what has happened to her since. But it was a wonderful connection there of a person who've experienced so much in life and had taken a spiritual path very young in her life, where she just knew that there was more, that she was more, that she came down very intuitively and very open. And there's many souls who have done that. And it was a wonderful experience speaking to somebody that old. It was great. And I've also had the opportunity of speaking to one of the oldest spirits that I have had on this planet. And I'm talking spirits that were, you know, human incarnates to start with, not just spirits from other galaxies and universes. But this soul was born in 735 BCE. BCE. Wow. And he was a Roman soldier, originally an accountant for Caesar. And it was amazing because he gave me his name, and he was a historical figure. I had no idea. I don't study Roman history, that's for sure. And he gave me his name, and I wound up Googling his name, and his entire story that he told me while I was talking with him was right there on the internet. And that it's things like that that I get validation from. You know, as a psychic, unless somebody calls me up or writes me and says, oh, everything that you said came to pass, or while I'm on the phone with them, I'm hitting on all these wonderful things from their past, or even the treacherous things, that's a validation as a psychic. Well, as a medium, unless I have somebody there validating that I'm actually talking to a deceased loved one, I can be seeing deceased beings and not know who they are. Like I was brought to Chicago so many times to help with their haunted places, because Chicago is extremely haunted in all different areas of it for all different reasons. And all the time I went, when I spoke to some of the spirits there, the producer of the television show would do a whole bunch of research and all of a sudden would find that person that I was talking to, and all the information I said he was able to find, but had to do a lot of digging. So it wasn't something I could have done or ever did. You know, I just went cold, and it was just, that's how I got validated. You know, so when I can find it that way. You even validated some things for me when I was on your Beyond Belief show, and we were talking about my communication with extraterrestrials. And then all of a sudden you would show a video of an old scientist or expert in the past who was recording videos and doing interviews and saying the exact same things I said that the aliens, extraterrestrials were telling me. And I was like sitting there going, oh my gosh, I'm getting validated here. This isn't something that I'm not going crazy. I'm speaking to them too. So that helps a lot to know that I'm doing the right work.
1: Well, we've talked to a lot of people, Vince, but you've got your thumb right on the pulse, and you got an incredible intuitive ability about you. We're going to come back in a moment with Vince Jenna and take phone calls with him. He was door number 2 behind the secret door. I did not guess who he was. We'll be back with your calls and Vince Jenna in just a moment on Coast to Coast AM.
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2: News. I'm Ted Linder. A co-pilot stabs the captain on a flight from the UAE to Israel before passengers stormed the cockpit and stabilized the jet that had plunged 16,000 feet in a minute.
3: Israeli Prime Minister Benjamin Netanyahu saying not only was the attacker trying to deliberately sabotage the plane's systems, but he thinks he was attempting to crash the plane.
2: Fox's Jeff Paul. The jet made an emergency landing in Saudi Arabia where the Saudis arrested the co-pilot. Tennessee authorities still trying to sort out what happened during a scheduled execution Wednesday night. 50-year-old Christina Pike was said to be put to death by lethal injection after the Supreme Court denied to hear an appeal. Media witnesses say authorities appeared to give Pike two doses of pentobarbital, but she was still awake and snoring more than 40 minutes after the last dose. Pike's legal team is now asking for a stay of execution. Pike would have been the first woman executed in Tennessee in at least two centuries. America's listening to Fox News.
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5: Here's your Wild Horse Resort and Casino weather update. Tonight, the skies will keep partly cloudy with a light and variable wind, averaging around 5 miles an hour, while temperatures settle into the upper 40s. Tomorrow, you'll see mostly sunny skies with continued calm winds, averaging around 5 miles an hour, with temperature highs in the mid to upper 70s. Get breaking news notifications and even stream this station with the Elkhorn mobile app. Download the app today.
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1: We'll be back with the psychic therapist, Vince Jenna, and take your phone calls with him. He was behind secret door number two. I missed and did not get who he was. I got Daniel Brinkley, though. I'm one for two. And next hour, we'll have door number three. If you're an insider, you know what it's like to have those great Art Bell shows, and Tom is here to tell you about two more.
2: That's right, because it is Wednesday, which means we opened up those doors to the Art Bell Vault, added two shows, one from 1998. Art spoke to Father Malachi Martin about the unsolved murder of exorcist Father Alfred Koons in Wisconsin. And then the second show we've added from 1997, Art's guest was David John Oates, as they discussed reverse speech theory. This is classic audio. We encourage you to listen to it. You need to become an insider, but that's the easy part, right, George?
1: Sure is, and it's only 15 cents a day.
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5: 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And there's no more sleepless nights for me. It's amazing. 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
1: And welcome back to Coast, George Norrie with Secret Door guest number two, Vince Jenna, the psychic therapist, and we're going to go to your calls in a second. It's got to be rewarding for you, Vince, to see the people change after you work with them.
14: It's what I live for. It's actually what I live for. You know, it's one thing when we go through our own wonderful evolvement. My wife and I, we've done a lot of work on ourselves. We've been able to manifest some beautiful blessings and a wonderful family and all these the incredible things. But now when I'm able to help others do the same thing and create the life of their dreams, absolutely. It is definitely my fuel. It is definitely, it fulfills me. It's just, it's like being able to watch a really good movie that you love, but with others and enjoying them enjoy the movie. And so I'm enjoying people enjoying their lives. And yes, that does feed me and it does keep me going. It keeps me wanting to stay here and be here to be able to do that as much as I can.
1: All right, let's go to the calls. Let's start with Jason in South Carolina. Welcome to the show. Hi, Jason.
15: Hey, how you doing?
1: Great.
15: I really appreciate this. George, thank you so much, and thanks, Vince.
14: Hey,
15: what
14: Jason.
15: How you doing, my friend?
14: I'm doing great. I hope you are. Well, actually, I know you're doing great in some areas and not others. But go ahead. You continue with your question.
15: Okay. Well, there's a reason for this phone call, and I find it amazing, that just the topic in general. I feel as though I was called to do something in this life as well, and it's to do some healing and through music and what I do. Yesterday was 2,228 funerals that I've actually played at in my lifetime as a musician.
1: Wow.
15: And you think by now I would think that I would have found the key to life, but I don't. That's a lot of stories that you hear, but somehow I feel lost. So that's why I'm jammed up.
14: I know you're jammed there. It is definitely an inner voice that you have that is definitely suppressed, that is saying, I'm not good enough. Even though you get validated for how good you are, that's a conscious thought. But the unconscious thought, little Jason in there, is holding you back. You have to, at this point, think and realize how great you really are as a talent. And I'm saying that. And just because you think you're great doesn't doesn't mean you're not going to get even better or think that you can get better. You have to start with a greatness in order to feel that and motivated enough to go even more than that. But you've got to start from there. I am good enough is what you need. I don't hear that inside of you. I don't hear that little voice. I am good enough. I'm worthy enough. I came here purposely to inspire, to help, and to heal people. And so now, from this day on, you have to call yourself a healer. You got to proclaim it and call yourself a musician, call yourself a talent, using all your abilities. And I promise you, it will start expanding on its own. You're the only one holding that back. And I know you've tried so hard, but it's really difficult at times to conquer that inner voice. You get my book, The Secret That's Holding You Back. It'll help you get to that inner voice and to help change it so that you can keep going, Jason, because you do deserve it. You are a talent. You are inspiring. You're meant to do more. And all I hear are the archangels saying, hey, we sing along with your music. So keep it going and you will do great things out there. And that's just not smoke that I'm feeding you. That's what I'm feeling about you and seeing about you. Okay, Jason?
1: How many spirit guides, Vince, feed you the information?
14: Okay, here's the interesting thing. The spirit guides have been moved aside. It's all archangels, angels, and source spirit God, the higher ascended masters, because we're connected to that highest source, that God source, whatever you want to call it. And because we are directing our questions to others, just like we do on the earth here, we ask our friends, we ask our parents, rather than going within and finding the answer within, they are now directing us to our greatest self. So that's what you want to be able to connect to now. And that is only one big giant universe of incredible source and consciousness. That's the direction we all need to go in now. So it takes the entire universe and the higher sources that we are part of and that we are connected to that give us the greatest answers. Tap into that, Jason. Make some music about that as well. You'll keep going and healing a lot.
1: Let's go to Dee in Mississippi on the wild card line. Hello, Dee.
9: Hey, hello, everybody. I'm just calling for a reason to, you can tell me what's going on with me, and I feel stuck in a lot of things, so a lot's going on with me. Can you just give me the reading?
14: Dee, you know, a lot of my answers wind up being the same for people because all I see is darkness within people because of their past. You have been through so much when you were younger, and even now, as you've become older, it's kind of like you're compounding the issues that you have felt since you were very young. I don't hear inside of you, you're beautiful, you're wonderful, you can do everything and anything you want, you're talented, and all of that. I'm not hearing any of that that should have been ingrained in you while you were growing up. As a matter of fact, I hear a lot of criticism, and you criticize yourself a lot because of that. The pattern that we hear and the way we are taught when we're growing up and treated is the pattern we wind up replicating for ourselves with ourselves. And so you've got to change that inner voice. When you change that inner voice, D, your outer world will change too. There is I'm not sure you're necessarily seeing a correct doctor. There is some medical stuff that I don't know if it's a draining that you're feeling, an energy, something that's going on physically with you, but you need to seek out the proper advice and help. It's nothing that's serious, but it definitely, you need some better advice than what you're getting physically. Do you understand what I'm talking about?
9: Oh, something medically?
14: Yes, something medically.
9: Okay.
14: Okay, pay attention to what your body is feeling and ask the right questions and seek out the right answers, okay? And okay. So you'll be fine, but I'm definitely feeling an imbalance in there that is bringing down your energy level physically as well, okay? So again, emotionally, stop the criticism, the self-criticism, start praising yourself because you've not heard that a lot and you need that voice, okay? Change the voice around, you'll change the outcome of your life and you'll do great, okay?
9: Okay. All right, okay. Thank you.
14: Do some home cooking.
1: What do you think of supplements, Vince?
14: Supplements, it's great. It's the word supplement. You're supplementing. You're not replacing. The unfortunate thing is that people start thinking that the supplements are supposed to replace the natural food and the natural nutrition. And so they get caught up in that. And so you don't want to get caught up in that. You want the supplement to help boost up what you're already feeding yourself. And our bodies are capable of doing that. It's a magnificent machine and it can heal itself. But the problem is that you have to work both emotionally and physically as well. We have body, mind, and spirit. So you have to also work on the spirit and also to heal that body. And so, yes, supplements are okay. Absolutely. And you want to get pure forms of them. There's too many forms out there that are cheap and material and not even giving you what the dosage says on the bottle. So you want to get pure stuff.
1: First time caller Frank in Riverside, California. Welcome,
14: hey, Frank.
1: Frank.
14: Yeah, Frank.
16: Good evening, gentlemen. How you doing?
1: Okay,
14: doing
1: buddy.
14: Great.
16: I'd like to get a reading. I got some legal stuff coming up and just wondering if you have any information.
14: What is your question about it? Give me a definite question, it makes it easier.
16: I want to know the outcome of it in the sense of it's a probate issue and I am putting a claim in. And I just would like to know how that's going to happen.
14: Okay. I do see it taking some time. So don't give up on it because the outcome, the ending is positive. It will be good, but you're going to get disillusioned by the amount of time that it takes for it to come to a conclusion. Don't give up. Keep the faith. You're going to be fine with it. Don't depend on the outcome. Keep creating your life. Keep moving in a forward positive direction. It's almost like you've done your work. You're going to be putting some positive attitude towards it and energy towards it. And now you're going to keep moving forward and everything is going to work out fine. Just be patient. Okay, Frank? And let me tell you something else. I'm not getting that patience is your greatest strength.
16: Well, that's
14: you got
16: true
14: that
16: on
14: one?
16: Occasions, yeah.
14: Yeah, right? I know. So this is to help you develop more patience and faith and belief. You'll be okay, all right? And you feel that internally too, but you're doubting it a little bit much, aren't you?
16: Yes, because of the time essence, I guess.
14: Right, exactly. And it's been some time already, hasn't it?
16: Yes, it has.
14: Yeah. Just hang in there, buddy. Hang in there. You know, sometimes things do take longer than what we expect. So that's why you want to keep moving forward and just know that it will be okay.
1: We're taking final calls with Vince Jenna. Next up, let's go to Jeremy in North Dakota. Hi, Jeremy.
17: Hello, George and Vince. I have a question, Vince.
14: Go ahead,
17: with
14: Jeremy.
17: 2.5 months I've spent in a coma living in two dimensions at once.
14: Okay, well, how is that working out for you?
17: Well, I feel like part of my soul was left in another dimension and it's not all the way back yet.
14: Okay, you need to pull yourself together, literally and spiritually, okay, Frank? You can do that. I don't blame you, though, because the way... Jeremy, yeah, that's right. Thank you. Thank you. That was Frank before. Jeremy, I don't blame you because... The way the world is going, the way life is going, I know a lot of people who just want to have one foot there and one foot here, right? In a better realm. But you can't live that way. You chose to come down and incarnate in this physical world so that you can bring that spirit with you. If you are to now take what your soul is feeling in that dimension and pull it in here, you will feel completely different and more empowered. And that's what you want to do. And you can do that by not downgrading this physical life of yours so badly. You need to start believing that it's okay and you're okay and that you're going to make it better. So that's the only way that you'll pull yourself back in here. But if you keep thinking and having the negative attitude that things aren't going to go well, they're never going to change, then your soul is going to want to stay over there because it doesn't like the torment of being over here with those negative beliefs. Change your negative beliefs, pull yourself in, and you'll be fine with it. And I know you can do this. It's just going to take you a little work. Are you willing to do that?
17: Well, yeah, I have. Gone already 22 years past the events, so I'll just keep plugging away.
14: Well, don't plug. Do something to really change it, okay? So that way you can experience something new and better and greater. Pull yourself together, literally, okay?
1: Do you find, Vince, that some people get very emotional with your advice?
14: Oh, all the time, George, all the time. I wind up touching on things that they have not felt or thought of or dealt with in a long time. And so I try to help bring it to the surface because that's the only way to heal it. I burst a lot of bubbles sometimes where, you know, people have created their own stories that are not true, only because that's their coping mechanism. As a psychotherapist, we know that people want to have coping skills to get through life, but that's all about surviving rather than thriving. So I want people to thrive. And in order to help them thrive, you got to bring to the surface that stuff that is needed to feel and be able to get rid of and change. And you can do that. So yes, they do get very emotional. They also get very emotional when you start telling them what their gifts are, because they don't even see that. Or maybe they have thought of them, but they didn't think they were good enough. And you're sitting there and I'm sitting there and I'm telling them, oh no, man, you're supposed to be doing great things with that. You're a great guitarist. You're a great musician. And then all of a sudden, the tears open up because they feel joy. And that's what moves me completely, is their joy.
1: Until the next time we meet, Mr. Jenna, Vince Jenna, who is behind Secret Door Number 2. Up next, Door Number 3.
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0: Here's your Wild Horse Resort and Casino weather update. Tonight, the skies will keep partly cloudy with a light and variable wind, averaging around 5 miles an hour, while temperatures settle into the upper 40s. Tomorrow, you'll see mostly sunny skies with continued calm winds, averaging around 5 miles an hour, with temperature highs in the mid to upper 70s. 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
4: Investigating a scare in the air. I'm Ted Lindner, Fox News. Israeli officials continue to investigate an attempted hijacking of a plane that was en route from Dubai to Israel. Fox's Jeff Paul with the latest.
5: Authorities right now trying to figure out why this pilot attacked the captain of this plane. But obviously a very emotional day, especially for all those passengers on board that plane to finally be back in Israel. Crowds showing up to Ben Gurion Airport to welcome everyone back to Tel Aviv. Some of those passengers saying there was a moment there after the attack started when the plane was nosediving thousands of feet a second that they thought they were going to die.
6: It's very terrifying. You feel in a moment that you lose it. You lose it. You are not among the living people.
5: While Defense Minister Israel Katz is calling it a terrorist attack, Prime Minister Benjamin Netanyahu hasn't just yet.
4: Meantime, the Tennessee Department of Corrections confirming that Krista Pike survived the state's attempt to execute her by lethal injection on Wednesday night. Pike was sentenced to death for the 1995 fatal stabbing of her college classmate, Colleen Slemmer. Catherine Sweeney with Nashville's NPR station WPLN was a media witness for the execution.
7: They went through two rounds and she was still breathing at the end. It was very ragged. She lifted her head up and was looking around at one point. She said that there was a spot that was burning and hurting and asked if that was normal.
4: Pike's attorneys say she was alive and snoring very loudly after the botched execution. She was taken by an ambulance from the prison. The Tennessee Governor Bill Lee has ordered an outside investigation and halted all executions following the incident. Stocks saw a mixed finish Wednesday. The S&P 500 and Dow slipped despite cooler than expected inflation data. The Nasdaq managed a modest gain. 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
4: President Trump hails the U.S. military's exit from Iraq. Fox's Jared Halpern with more.
12: The last American troops have withdrawn from Iraq, officially ending Operation Inherent Resolve.
13: This orderly departure of coalition forces and equipment from Erbil Air Base marks the end of a very expensive excursion into hell.
12: President Trump declared ISIS defeated in remarks at the White House and says the U.S. withdrawal is a victory for Iraq's new government. U.S. troops invaded Iraq in 2003, ousting then-leader Saddam Hussein. Forces withdrew in 2011 but returned 3 years later to help Iraqi forces defeat ISIS militants. At the White House, Jared Halpern, Fox News.
4: Disney's Magic Kingdom marking a milestone.
14: Walt Disney World marks 55 years today when the Magic Kingdom opened its gates October 1st, 1971. The resort debuted with one theme park and two hotels, the Contemporary and the Polynesian. 5 years after Walt Disney's death, today it's a sprawling Florida destination with four theme parks. To celebrate, Disney is rolling out a 55th anniversary collection. Hoodies, T-shirts, Mickey ears, and Mickey plush, and more on sale now at the parks with select items coming to the DisneyStore.com October 12th. Michelle Polino, Fox News.
4: And the New York Yankees are moving on to the division series after they knocked off the Boston Red Sox 9-2 to win this series 2-0. They're advancing along with the Chicago White Sox after the White Sox knocked off the Houston Astros on Wednesday 7-3. In the National League, the San Diego Padres moving on after they defeated the Chicago Cubs 4-1, winning their series 2-0. And the Phillies and Braves play a deciding game 3 later today after the Phillies knocked off the Braves in game 2 on Wednesday, 4-3 in 10 innings. I'm Ted Lindner. This is Fox News.
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1: Up next, who's behind door number three? 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
2: And welcome back to Coast, George Norrie with you. Let's open up door number three and see who comes through. Hello there, guest number three. How are you?
3: Hi, George. I'm really good. How are you?
2: Oh, this is going to be an interesting one. I'm fine.
3: Oh, I'm so glad to hear it. I haven't seen you in a while. Well, it hasn't really been that long. I guess it depends on how you measure time.
2: Are you into the psychic realm?

0: Yeah, sometimes.
1: Does your first name start with an M?
0: No.
1: Okay, that's not my guess. It's not my guess.
0: You're so close. Not at all.
1: How long have you been dealing with the psychic realm?
0: Oh, my entire life.
1: Do you deal at all with the supernatural?
0: Yeah, who doesn't?
1: Well, you're definitely a woman. I know that by your voice.
0: All right, so you're halfway there.
1: How many times have you been on the program before?
0: Probably 4 or 5, maybe.
1: All right. Over the years?
0: Yeah.
1: Were you born in the United States?
0: Yeah.
1: All right.
0: So close. We're down to gender in the United States. That's
1: have
0: good.
1: Have you written a book?
0: I have. A couple of them.
1: I'm gonna say that, well, you can't be that person. I was thinking of our dear friend Rosemary Ellen Guiley, but she's passed on unless you came back with the spirit world.
0: No, that's not but you. She's a lovely lady. I knew her well.
1: I miss her. She was something else.
0: Yeah.
1: Have you ever been on one of our live stage shows?
0: No.
1: Okay. Have I ever run into you at live conferences?
0: No.
1: I'm gonna have to say I don't know who you might be. Who are you?
0: Does that win? Do I tell you now?
1: Now you tell me.
0: I'm the witch. I'm Patty Negri.
1: Patty, yay! You were just on. How are you?
0: I'm good. Can I talk normal now?
1: Now you can.
0: I can. Yeah. Oh, I tried real hard. I wanted to get... That was good.
1: It's safe to call you a good witch, right?
0: I'm a good witch. Yeah, you can call me a witch, a good witch. I'm a very good witch. Yeah.
1: How did you get involved in witchcraft?
0: I think I was really kind of born that way. I just was out there picking herbs and plants and doing weird things with weird things to make life better and happier. You know, stuffing grass in my mom's wallet, knowing it'd give her more money.
1: Do you think a lot of people have a wrong impression of witches?
0: Oh, so many people have a wrong impression of witches. But it's getting better all the time, George. It really is. You know, Hollywood's done half of it. You know, just witchcraft is evil and what religion has done. But it's getting better all the time. Even some of the silly stuff, at least it's good silly.
1: The Wizard of Oz did it a lot to people, didn't it?
0: Yes. And I really do have the big, I'm good witch. I have the big pink dress, the Glenda dress.
1: Can you do a cackle?
0: I can.
1: Give us a cackle. My
0: Wait,
1: pretty.
0: Go back to the other voice.
1: Had you been around Salem, Massachusetts during that time period, would they have taken care of you?
0: Yeah, they probably would not have liked me in Salem. It's funny. I was just in Salem yesterday. I'm going back tomorrow. 'Tis the season, you know. I probably would have been one of the many poor women. Most of them weren't even real witches, but I am.
1: Would you consider yourself a Wiccan?
0: I'm a Wiccan plus. I was Wiccan for a long time, but that seems a little limiting. I don't follow the whole structure and the Sabbats. I've got a lot of traditional witchcraft moments. I've got some ceremonial stuff. So I just consider myself a little more eclectic. I'm very elemental in my work, though. I work really more with the elements and nature and earth, even over deities and things.
1: Do people come to you for spells, Patty?
0: Yes, all the time.
1: What do they want to know? What do they want?
0: Well, a spell and knowing are two different things. What they want, they of course want love, and that's a tricky one. You have to be careful with love spells. They want money, all the normal things that they even go to you for psychic for. It's about, you know, survival things, money, and it's about love and about health. Once you have, I think, Once you've got money, love, and health, you have everything.
1: Did you know the late witch Evelyn Paglini?
0: I did not. I would have loved to have.
1: She lived in Los Angeles. She was a good person. She really was. She had a very deep voice, and she passed on. But she was into candles in a big way. Are you?
0: I am very big into candles. I think that, along with puppets, which is my new book, The Doll Craft, I think candle magic is my main kind of magic. Magic, candles, and then puppets.
1: And then what are puppets?
0: Puppets are little dolls. People mostly mistake them for voodoo dolls because you could stick little pins in them. Uh-huh. They often look like little gingerbread men. They could be cloth or wax or clay, but they're sympathetic magic. I'll make one of me and it'll represent me. Like you say, if I get a headache, I'll stick a pin in the head of my little doll and my headache goes away from acupuncture. But you can make them for love and health and happiness and safety.
1: Now, just back to candles for a moment. Different candles are different colors. Does that have anything to do with why you use them?
0: Yeah. There is standardized colors of what's common, but I think you should use whatever means to you. Like red is usually for passion, and pink is often for love. Money would be greens or golds, because that's what we associate with money. Healing goes into the blues and things. Spirituality, purple. But like if you know, spirituality means, you know, green to you, I would use green.
1: What is more important, the color of the candle or the aroma?
0: That's a good one. I think it's a combination. Because I don't have like scented candles, but I put oils in them. I put oils in and around them. I think it's a combination thereof. It's kind of like making a stew. You need the potatoes and you need the meat and you need the liquid. Because I will make sigils on my candles. I'll write words on my candles. I'll put herbs on my candles. I'll put oils on my candles. Your intent, your breath, everything.
1: How long do you burn the candles during the ceremonies?
0: Everything is different. A candle, you burn it all out. You might have a little tiny chime candle. You might have a 7-day candle, which doesn't last 7 days. If it is a magical spell, you don't blow them out. If you need to put them out for some reason, you snuff them out, because that keeps the wick hungry when you relight it. But I have some that you just like, if for health and diet ones, you light the candle every time you eat. But I'm always in a hurry, so I'm queen of birthday candles because they're little bitty and you buy a box of 24 at the grocery store, you know, stick it in a little, a little thing of coffee beans and a little red candle goes down in 2 minutes and you made, you know, love lasagna. That easy.
1: Are there special candles, Patty, that have been, I don't want to use the word blessed, but something like that?
0: Yeah. Of course. And blessed is a fine word. Blessed or charged, whatever works for your cosmology. Yeah, you could buy them at metaphysical shops, at bodega, at all sorts of things. New Age shops, witchy shops. And they make them. This one is for health, and this one is for money, and this one is for love. This one is to release. This is, an energy clearer. This one is for just about everything.
1: Would a red candle for passion that would come from a metaphysical store be different from a red candle that you might pick up at Walmart or something like that?
0: Well, there is different qualities of candles. I will use a candle from anywhere if need be. The Walmart candle, literally the dollar store candle. I do like the ones at metaphysical shops for a bunch of reasons. One of them, that you're supporting, brick and mortar, little individual business. And number two, they're often better made and more carefully made. And the intent that's put into them while they're made, that's going to be part of your magic spell.
1: What would you say is the most remarkable spell you've ever cast on somebody and the results?
0: I honestly think the dragon we charged for the LA Dodgers several years back, they have won 3 World Series since I did it with them. And they had not before that won one since 1988. And yeah, the Blue Dragon I made for the LA Dodgers.
1: Tell us about that. How did you make it? How did you bless it? And what happened?
0: Sports people don't use the word spiritual or magical. They use the word superstitious. Sports people are always superstitious. You know, the player that wears one shirt or the necklace. But the Dodgers, I don't remember what year it was, but they had won, I'm making up the numbers, but say they won 20 games in a row and they were doing great. Sports Illustrated magazine did a special on them. Best team ever. Put them on the cover and they tank. They lost a whole bunch of games in a row. And again, being superstitious, sports people, they go, oh no, it's the curse. It's the Sports Illustrated curse. Because somewhere down the line, an athlete or a team went bad after being on Sports Illustrated. Once it happens twice, oops, a curse is created. Usually self-created, not a real curse put on, but we create it and we make it real. So they thought the Sports Illustrated curse. So I went into sports talk radio with Fred Rogan, Rodney Peete, Vic the Brick, all these sports dudes. And we did my Lemon on Crossing spell, which is an old Southern conjure to get rid of any bad juju, if there was any, real or imagined, mm-hmm. from Sports Illustrated. We charged a little blue dragon, because I'm a dragon girl. And they just immediately started winning, got to the playoffs. And again, since that happened, three World Series.
1: Did you get the recognition for it?
0: We made LA news and we made ESPN news. Yes, I did. It was pretty funny though. LA news was great. It was with Fred Rogan and the LA news people. In ESPN, it was kind of like, and well, here's what the crazy people in Los Angeles are doing. We're like, dragon, dragon, dragon. But it worked.
1: Do you pray at all, Patty?
0: I do pray. I think I pray all the time. Yeah.
1: You believe in a higher power?
0: I do. I don't think it's like a one deity God. I think it's energy, more energy, or maybe it is one big deity God in a million forms. I don't think it has gender though. I think it's way above that. So it's almost like I'm talking to the universe or life force itself.
1: Which just sounds like God.
0: Yeah, exactly.
1: When most people hear you're a witch, most people, do they freak out?
0: No, not so much. I mean, I live in Los Angeles. We're pretty liberal. But I spend a whole lot of my time in the Midwest, in the Bible Belt. So, you know, a few people worried for my soul, I think. But mostly not, because if anybody knows me, even just a little bit, I'm not so scary. George, you know me. I'm like the least scary person on the planet.
1: You're not scary, and you don't look witchy by any means.
0: Yeah.
1: All right, Halloween is coming up. Do you dress up?
0: I do. Well, every Halloween, actually, I become a vampire witch. For the last, I don't know, 8 years, we're in New Orleans running the Endless Night Vampire Ball. For about 5 days, we take over the House of Blues. So I'm a dressy darn witch. I'm a vampire witch.
1: I bet that's fun, isn't it?
0: Fangs and all. It's so much fun. I actually just got back from the Salem and Boston Vampire Ball this weekend. Spent 5 days there. And the next one up is New Orleans over Halloween. And then we have L.A. in February on Valentine's Day, which is also World Series Day or Super Bowl Day or something like that. So, yeah, we're going to have to get you to one. Get you some custom fangs.
1: Speaking of fangs, do you have a dentist make them or do you get them like from Billy Bob?
0: No, I get them from Father Sebastian, who you know, who's been on your show.
1: Yeah, good guy.
0: He's a good guy and he's about the world's best fangsmith. He custom makes them to your teeth, so you don't need glue or denture cream or anything like that. They snap on, snap off. No bridge needed.
1: Do people freak out when they see you smile?
0: Yeah, even more than being a witch, yeah. And it makes you feel really good. You know, if you're powerful. My dog gets a little jealous.
1: So if somebody wants to do a candle ritual...
0: Yeah.
1: Is there a special thing they need to say for anything to happen?
0: No, but it's all about your intent. Your intent and your passion and the energy you put into it is everything. Passion is what fuels any spell. Doubt is what kills any spell. So the most powerful thing you put is your intent and your words and your breath. Like the spirit, the universe, God will hear you if in your head you're saying, this is for love and health. But if you say it out loud, your breath is involved, and your breath is your life force. It's your pneuma, it's your prana. So you want your breath involved, and even the moisture in your breath, that's your free will. That's why some cultures like spit. Oh, pretty baby. You don't have to spit. But so if you say out loud, this candle is for love and health or money, whatever it is, saying it out loud, you're putting that those words and sounds into the universe, your breath, your life force into the universe. So then everything else is just added. The color of the candle, any herbs you use, any oils you use, any signs or sigils you put on it. It's a combination of all of it, but your intent is the most important.
1: Are the candles necessary for it to be accomplished, or can you do it without it?
0: No, you can do it without it. Candles are just like an added bonus. I think any magic, a spell, with, again, just your intent and a couple deep breaths, you can do it. It's just nice to have something tangible, something you could add that fire element to.
1: I used to remember going into the Catholic churches when I was a kid, and they would have altars of candles that people would contribute to light and say a prayer or something like that. So it's, they've been around a long time then, haven't they?
0: They've been around forever, and Catholics and witches are the closest to each other. Catholics and witches use the censer, the frankincense, the myrrh, the candles. Our rituals are like extraordinarily the same over other Christians, over Protestant Christians and everything else. Catholics and witches are the same.
1: Have you ever cast a spell on somebody that was evil?
0: No, I don't do hexing or evil magic. I might send them love. I will do defensive magic big time. I will do defensive protection magic so nobody, they can't hurt me or they can't hurt anybody. I will freeze them out literally and figuratively. But, you know, you live in the world you create. It's not good or bad, heaven or hell, but you, if I live sit in a world of hexes and curses, I have to live in that world.
1: But there are some witches that will do that, right?
0: There are a lot of witches that will do that, yeah.
1: We'll come back in a moment with Patty Negri. Patty, what's your website?
0: PattyNegri.com, PattyNegri.
1: We'll come back and take calls with the good witch, Patty Negri, in just a moment. She was behind door number 3. I didn't guess her either. I'm 1 for 3 so far. We'll be back.
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2: News, I'm Chris DeMeo. Tennessee officials unable to carry out an execution of Krista Pike after she survived two doses of a lethal drug. Tori Gessner with ABC affiliate WKRN in Nashville was a witness.
3: When the curtains were open, she was kind of inconsistently going in and out of snores and silence. When the curtains closed the final time at 8:05, we could consistently hear her snoring, and then it kind of developed into a snore squeak and then a snore. And even at 8:53, when the microphone was cut off, we could still hear snoring.
2: Tennessee Governor Bill Lee ordering a halt in executions. Sensitive data on millions of U.S. military and civilian personnel is hacked.
4: Hackers got information like social security numbers and details about employment for nearly 3 million personnel. The Defense Manpower Data Center says unauthorized users accessed files between October 2025 and July of this year.
2: Fox's Jill Nato. 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
7: 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And after that, we'll talk about UFOs with Michael Wynn on Coast to Coast.
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1: Next hour on Coast to Coast will be Who's Behind Secret Door Number 4. Right now I'm 1 for 3. So far, Patty Negri, the Good Witch, is with us. We'll take calls with her when we come back in a moment. October 30th, Friday night, is our traditional Ghost to Go show, and we want you to be part of the program.
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4: Whether it's physical activity, obesity, diet, smoking, low on hormones, stress, sleep disorders, or your age can be supported by reducing inflammation and aiding the body to heal itself appropriately. 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
1: And welcome back behind the secret door number 3, Patty Negri, the Good Witch. I missed it, though. She had a great little voice that she changed. Patty, tell me about curses and who does that.
9: I'm not going to be judgmental of anything else. There's lots of people who will do curses. I think somebody wants to curse somebody that obviously they're mad at or don't like, or somebody maybe have hurt them or something. But to me, the energy you put out is the energy you get back. It's basic science of cause and effect, action and reaction.
1: Karma.
9: Karma. Yeah, there's many words for it. Scientific. So karma. So... it's just, I don't know. I have friends who do that I love madly, who will do into the dark arts and curses, but they're not as happy as I am, I swear. They seem to get a little angry, a little worried, can turn to paranoia, and I'm just happy.
1: We're taking calls with Patty this half hour. If you've ever tried candle magic, share your stories with us as well. Can anybody do that?
9: Anybody can do that. You don't have to be a witch. You don't have to have a title about anything. We as humans live our lives, and I believe we create the life we want to create. And the more we take charge of that, the more we actually do it. Yeah.
1: I know a lot of people just like the glow of a candle, don't they?
9: Yeah. It's romantic. It's old school. It's beautiful. And now... so many people don't. The little fake candles are pretty good, but there is nothing like a real little piece of fire right there, because you're working with the fire element, the air element, just the magic of the fire.
1: Is it magical?
9: It is magical. Fire is passion. Fire is energy. Fire is movement, shift, change, mold, shapes.
1: Does the candle enhance your spell?
9: Yeah, the candle will enhance the spell. You could, again, not have a candle and do a nice spell working. You could work with herbs or oils. You can make a nice little mojo bag. But I almost always have a candle, even if it's not, to start out saying, okay, this is sacred space. I'm going to do a spell now, or I'm going to do a ritual now. I set my energy of my space. I light a candle. I will say something creating what I'm doing. So a sacred, just like in church, just like you and a kid in Catholic church, it's setting the space of what you're doing, whether the candle is part of it or just part of the ritual or spell that you're doing.
1: What about a butane lighter?
9: I have those like torches, which are really good. Those 2000 degree torch cigar lighters,
1: right?
9: Which are really great for lighting charcoal to burn herbs on.
1: They come out like a rocket engine, don't they?
9: Yeah, like a rocket engine, like, wah! You know, watch your eyelashes.
1: Let's go to the phones. Billy in Glendale, California, to get us started. Hey, Billy.
10: Hey, how you doing, George, brother? Hey, Patty, sister. Good to talk to you again. I've talked to you the last time you were on. Sister, I have a question. I wanted a reading about this. I'm 45. As a 90s teenager, I wanted to be a hip-hop MC on the occult tip because I wanted to use music to actually help wake this world up spiritually and socially, and I was respected at that time. You know, but now the world has changed. Despite as messed up as things were in the 90s, it seemed like it was slowly getting better. Now it seems like it's going backwards. And the people who used to love me are actually now offended by me because my experiences conflict with their experiences. And that's changed my mind on a lot of subjects in life. And I feel like I'm sinking fast. What do I do regarding my life path?
9: Well, stay true to yourself. It comes in waves. People come and people go. I agree with you about music. Music is one of the highest forms of magic there is. It can change your mood. It can make you relax. It can make you excited. It can make you happy. It can make you sad. Music is music in whatever it is. So, keep up the good work there. As far as your life path, don't base it on what other people are. I mean, listen to them. If there's a reason that somebody is put off by you, listen and see if there's any validity to it. There may be, and then you consider, like, wow, maybe I should do something about that. They may just be off, and that may be your path, so just follow it full board. Crank it up to 11 and be you. That's my big thing. We all have different life paths, and some of us take a straight and narrow path, and some of us like the windy road that we go here, door number one and door number two and door number three. And that's kind of my path. I like it. It's the scenic route. So, but to me, it's just commit to it, whatever it is, even if it's slightly different, you know, every day, every week, every month, just go for it full board and you'll be fine.
1: Patty, do you see a difference between spells and prayers?
9: I think spells are just prayers with an added bonus. Again, working with nature. It's working with nature. Because again, whether you're adding some crystals, you're adding some herbs, you're adding some oil, you're adding the candles, you're making a little poppet or a thing, it's adding a tangible, literate thing to that prayer, something you could touch and look at.
1: Let's go to Penny in Los Angeles on the wild card line. Hello, Penny.
11: Oh, hey. Hi, George, and hi, Patty.
1: Hi.
11: Thank you for taking my call, and thanks, Tom, for putting me through. It's a very interesting show. You sound so, so positive. I'm not a witch or anything like that, but I do believe in prayers and stuff. And my questions are, I wrote them down. I'm curious, and I can take my answers off the air, but witches or people who put curses on other, don't they get that back? Like, how can they keep doing that? Because aren't they going to get just hit with all sorts of negative events also? And if they don't, how do they? Because I kind of have experienced some of that from the receiving end. I'm not, you know, that doing that to me, and they seem to be fine. My other question is, I forgot.
1: All right, well, let's go to the first one first. Yeah, which is like the karma question, Patty.
9: It's the karma question. I don't think somebody's going to burn in hell or go to heaven if they do or don't, but you do have to live in the world you create. And I do know people who will do curses and negative magic, and I do believe it affects them. It affects their health more than anything, their happiness, their energy. So it's the space that they have to live in. So, that's why I just don't. If you can get everything you want from positive magic, why would you do negative magic?
1: And if you're mired in negativity, it's bound to hit you eventually, Patty, isn't it?
9: Completely. It really, really is. You know, whether you call it spell crafting or witchcraft or just a negative person versus a positive person, you know.
1: Let's go back to Penny and see if she found her second question. Penny, did you find it?
11: Well, I just wondered if maybe you had, what's the simplest way to make something called a wishcraft? Like, I always have a candle lit every single night. It just can't be in a room without one. But Do you stare at the flame and just make your prayer? Does it, you know, and do most of your spell work, what's the percentage of it working?
9: Oh, I don't count it, but I'm really good. I got best spellcaster in the world like 3 or 4 years ago, like 10, 12 years ago. No, really good because I believe in what I'm doing and I put my 110% into it and my intent. So yeah, what you're doing, light your candle, witchcraft is beautiful, wish magic. But again, add a little bit, say it out loud if you can so that the sound is part of the prayer and your breath is part of the prayer.
12: How important, Patty, is positivity?
9: Positivity to me is everything. You know, walking into your day at work, whatever your thing is, you have the option to make it good or make it bad. You can't control other people. You can't control everything around you, but you can completely control how you react to it. And if you take a positive attitude and react positively to it, you're going to get better outcome. It's just been proven over and over again.
12: First time caller Rick is with us in Arkansas. Hello, Rick.
13: Hey, how we doing tonight?
12: All good. Thank you.
13: Hey, I got two things to ask about, ask Patty about.
12: All right.
13: One is, first, I was married to a lady and she said she practiced paganism.
9: Mm-hmm.
13: And she had a room, one of our bedrooms in our house. She had all kinds of stuff in there. I mean, all kinds of stuff in there. And a lot of rainwater with crystals in it and stuff like this.
9: Yeah.
13: And yeah. My daughter would come to our house. She lived about 600 miles away. And she would come to our house, and our granddaughter, or my granddaughter, would fight her to come there. She did not want to come to our house. And she said, I don't like that. I don't like that house. I don't like being there. Well, my wife and I got a divorce. And my daughter come to visit, and my granddaughter come with her, and she said, oh, I like Papa's house now. And she said, why? She goes, the man that Grandma kept in the back room's not here no more.
9: Oh, wow. Well, yeah, that's a whole different story. Pagan is like, witches are pagans. Pagan means it's like an alternative belief system. It's not all male deity god that you have a feminine male. A pagan could be a heathen, a witch, a Wiccan, and all sorts of things. Keeping a spirit in the back room, that doesn't necessarily a pagan make. or a witch make on that. So again, positive energy, negative energy.
12: How do you overcome negativity, Patty?
9: Choice. I believe we have choice. I believe it's how perception is everything, George. How you look at something. That, you know, that old school glass half empty, glass half full, two wolves at your door. It's true. How you, and again, psychology with all the quantum stuff has caught up with that completely. Your brain, just even talking science, what your brain wants to prove whatever you're saying or whatever you're thinking, and will look for everything to prove that. So why not have it prove the positive and good stuff?
12: Let's go to Los Angeles. Shani is with us. Welcome to the show. Hi, Shani.
14: Hi, I'm so glad I got in. Thank you for taking my call. I just was wanting, well, I've been kind of going through like a dark time. Well, just a hard time, really. Like taking care of my 90-year-old grandma who has like dementia and up here in like the middle of nowhere. And I've been really like just depressed. But I'm not normally a depressed person, and I want to come out of it. I've always been strong, independent, and happy. So if you could just give me some tips on how to get through.
9: Yeah, it's all about balance. You need to find time for yourself. I literally have these 30-second exercises. I think I call them 30 seconds. It's working with the elements. Depression, that's your mood. That's emotions. That would be your water element. So when you're feeling depressed, think about it. It goes through that mind, body, spirit. Walk up to a sink or a drinking fountain or anything. Say, with this water, I'm going to release this sadness or depression, whatever you're feeling. Put your hands under the water. And the water literally is like an aspirin takes away a headache. Think how that you always feel a little bit better after a shower, right? It's literally running water can release things. It can help release some of that angst and depression in you, and you'll feel better. If it's your head that's thinking bad things, like, oh, I'm so miserable, whatever I have to do, that's your air element. I would have you do a little 30 seconds of breathing and adding some vowels to it. Ah, vowels will always clear your head. Think about it. Every sacred word is a vowel. Amen. Om. Native American. Hey, hi, East Indian. So again, if it feels like it's your emotions, just go run your hands underwater and release it. If it feels like your head is just thinking all these crazy thoughts, that's your air element. Just do a little bit of deep breathing and do some and you can help release it. If you're not feeling grounded and depressed, go hug a tree. Nature will help us. It has the tools to help you all along the way.
12: Patty, take a quick moment and tell people how they can get a hold of you.
9: PattyNegri.com. I'm really easy to find. You could book a session right there. You could see all the places I'm touring. I am somewhere every week, almost the end of the year, all over the country. This week I'll be at Mass Paracon in Massachusetts. The next weekend I'll be in Salem. The next week I'll be in Kentucky. So come say hi. PattyNegri.com. All the social medias you can get to there from there. So thank you, George.
12: Patty, we look forward to it. And great voice. How did you change it that way?
9: I don't know. I just like this. I thought it would be really fun to talk like this to see if you could guess me or not. And you didn't guess me. I did really, really good.
12: Huh. God, I hate to have to talk to you that way all the time. Patty Negri with us, the Good Witch. Up next, one more secret door. Let's see if I can guess it.
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9: Pit and wrestled the attacker. One of those passengers, Yanov Hayun, said he grabbed the controls and managed to pull the plane up. Israeli Prime Minister Netanyahu met Hayun soon after the flight was over and told Fox's Hannity,
10: "Without his courage, we'd have faced a disaster of unbelievable proportions."
9: Hayun told the Free Press he learned something about flight controls from the Canadian disaster documentary series Mayday. Jill Nato, Fox News.
11: Tennessee officials unable to carry out a scheduled execution of Krista Gayle Pike for a 1995 murder after she survived two doses of a lethal drug. A death penalty expert saying it was unprecedented failure. Catherine Sweeney with Nashville's NPR station WPLN was a media witness.
12: They went through two rounds and she was still breathing at the end. It was very ragged. She lifted her head up and was looking around at one point. She said that there was a spot that was burning and hurting and asked if that was normal.
11: Tennessee Governor Bill Lee ordering a halt in executions until a third party can review exactly what happened. Pike would have been the first woman executed in Tennessee in more than 200 years. Tennessee has only one other execution scheduled this year. Well, the Senate confirming Keith Sonderling as Secretary of Labor by a party vote of 47-41. It's likely the Senate's final vote until after the midterm elections. 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
11: The first debate involving California gubernatorial candidates Steve Hilton and Javier Becerra occurring on Wednesday night.
17: You would have thought Democrat Javier Becerra was running against Donald Trump for governor, considering how many times he brought him up during the debate against Steve Hilton.
18: Steve, you're running for governor of California, and you'll enforce Trump's laws. Is that all your endorser Donald Trump can do?
17: And Steve Hilton strongly fired back, calling out Becerra's apparent strategy as voters grapple with tough issues, including California's affordability crisis.
19: All you ever say is Trump, Trump, Trump.
18: No, let me.
19: And that's nothing but an insult.
17: And this was their first and only scheduled debate against each other.
11: Fox's Christina Coleman. World leaders gathering in Wisconsin for the G20 summit focusing on global trade yesterday.
20: The U.S. Trade Representative Jameson Greer, he took the other G20 ministers on a field trip, a tour to Rockwell Automation. The Rockwell Automation CEO says that his company will have more employees in 12 months than the 26,000 they have right now.
21: We are considered a bellwether for the manufacturing economy. We're seeing particular areas of strength in data center, of course, in warehouse automation and semiconductor, also in life sciences, so pharmaceutical.
20: Now the tour is designed to show the importance of manufacturing coming back to the United States.
11: Fox Business Network's Edward Lawrence. Secretary of State Marco Rubio ordering Iran's foreign minister and his delegation to leave New York City earlier than they planned. The delegation had attended last week's UN General Assembly. Foreign Minister Abbas Araghchi stayed behind ostensibly to participate in indirect talks with the U.S. on opening the Strait of Hormuz. In the AL and NL wildcard playoffs, the Phillies, White Sox, Yankees, and Padres were winners. The Yankees, White Sox, and Padres advanced to the division playoffs. I'm Chris DeMeo. This is Fox News.
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1: And welcome. Who's behind secret door number 4? Let's open the door. Come on in. How are you?
6: Hello, George. How are you?
1: I'm wonderful. And yourself?
6: Oh, very good. Thank you.
1: How often have you been on Coast to Coast with us?
6: Well, you know, I was thinking about that the last 2 days, and I think that I've been on a total now, throughout its history, of about 20 times.
1: That's a long time. Have you enjoyed your trip?
6: Oh, George, I've enjoyed it very, very much.
1: What would you say your expertise might be in?
6: Oh, many things, many areas. You know, I'm multifaceted. I would say, although a predominance of that has been in the UFO subject.
1: Well, of course, we've got many guests who deal with UFOs on this program, don't we?
6: Yes, I'm in very good company.
1: What do you think of the government's somewhat feeling of disclosure?
6: Well, you know, they call it controlled disclosure, and we're slowly getting a very controlled release of information. But, you know, the way I see it, you've got to start somewhere.
1: Where did you get your English accent?
6: Oh, I actually created it for you.
1: Although you're doing a

0: Good job with it. Have you ever been on the live stage show with me?
1: Yes, I have.
0: What city might you have been in?
1: I'm trying to remember what city that was. I suppose it would have been Phoenix.
0: Interesting. So you've been on these live events with me. How about events like UFO conferences and things like that?
1: Yes, occasionally.
0: Have you written books?
1: No, I have not.
0: What would you say your specific expertise might be in? And then I'm going to guess.
1: All right. Lots of work with the visitors, as they say.
0: Now, you've got a very distinctive voice. It's deep pitched. But I'm going to say
1: not all the time.
0: I'm going to say that you're a female. Am I correct there?
1: Yes, you are.
0: Interesting voice you have there.
1: And I can give you a little hint if you want.
0: Okay.
1: Georgie, we've played games together.
0: We played games together? What kind of games?
1: Ones where, on stage even.
0: Like the game of chess and checkers?
1: No, one more where, the audience has to figure out our stories.
0: Now, I remember doing that a few years ago. Might that have been you?
1: I was one of those people, yes.
0: Are you Fiona Horn, the witch?
1: No. You know, some might call me occasionally in those games a liar.
0: Really? Where were you born?
1: Born? California. L.A. area.
0: Yes, I know you, don't I? I do. I know you. I'm going to throw in the towel, though. I give up. Who are you?
2: Oh, I'm so glad I stumped you. I'm so happy. George, it's Melinda Leslie.
0: Great job, Melinda.
2: Thank you. I thought the liar thing from our game would have given it away.
0: That came close.
2: Well, I'm so glad I stumped you, though. Oh, my God, that makes me so happy. I love it. Thank you.
0: Where did you get that voice?
2: Oh, I just, I rehearsed it last couple of days. I promised Tommy I would. I ran it by some people. I do a female version of her with people I work with here at the Center for New Age, where I'm sitting right now in my office. And I call her the Duchess when I do it. I'm like, oh, hello, but it's a female version. So I had
0: That's
2: to take
0: great
2: it a few.
0: Voice.
2: Thank you. I had fun. Thank you.
0: Well, Melinda, what's new with you?
2: Well, I'm doing a lot of research with a team of people into the fact that we have an underground military base here in Sedona. And, of course, I'm doing my UFO sighting tours. I had a tour tonight. We had amazing sightings. I had return clients tonight. And there was a couple who had come many times years ago. And this time they brought family members, three adult children, and we had amazing sightings, and I was so happy because here they had brought some skeptical grown-up kids of theirs, and it was terrific. We had amazing UFO sightings, but we're seeing things come and go from the underground base.
0: Do you use night vision goggles, Melinda?
2: Yeah, that's exactly. We're using PVS-7 Generation 3 military night vision goggles, which increase light by, roughly, I don't know the exact amount, but about 50,000 times. So right away, you see 50,000 times more stars than you can see with your naked eye. And then we and then we have the sightings. And as I said, I'm part of a team of people researching the fact we have this underground base out here, and that research is ongoing, and it's getting all sorts of attention. I can't really get into it, but I'll say way up the food chain, it's getting serious attention.
0: The late Ed Grimsley would have been impressed, would he not?
2: Oh, yeah, yeah. Ed was a friend, and many of us who were looking with the night vision goggles got turned on to it by Ed. So it's all his fault. I blame Ed. But I think you had sightings with Ed, didn't you?
0: I did. He had brought me up on the roof once.
2: Yeah.
0: Before I really knew who he was.
2: Yeah,
0: I was a little hesitant to go on a roof with somebody who invites you to a roof, right?
2: Yeah. Well, the first time with me, and you invite me out into a parking lot, but luckily I was with some other people, and another friend and I saw this thing go all the way across the sky and do this abrupt, like, pinking sheer zigzag. And I was bit right then. I was like, I'm hooked. And I never dreamt that I would end up making a career at it, taking people and showing them. But, you know, I love taking people and showing them UFOs. You know, it's a cliche, but it's so true to say seeing is believing.
0: Well, clearly what I saw was not a plane or a satellite, because it made a 90-degree turn and stopped and then went on again. It was amazing.
2: Yes, clearly something satellites can't do, absolutely. And like tonight on the tour, man, we were seeing things satellites can't do. And the one real skeptic, you know, son of this couple, he kept going, satellites can't do that, satellites can't do that, you know. And I loved his reaction. I never get tired of when I take someone like that who kind of professes ahead of time to be a skeptic or a hardened skeptic. Although he ended up sharing on the tour a sighting that him and his dad had had years before previously. And when he told me about it, it was like a really good sighting. So even though as a skeptic, he had had a previous UFO sighting, but still to see his reaction going, okay, satellites can't do that, this is crazy, this, you know. And we saw so many tonight. And I told them, I said, my only caveat to the family was, if you guys come back, you might not see as many as you saw tonight. Tonight was particularly good.
0: We're going to take calls at the half hour with Melinda Leslie about UFOs and sightings, so jump on board. A lot of you have been on hold over the last night, so I don't want you left out. How did you get involved in this topic, Melinda?
2: Well, in the UFO subject, it's a long story, but the short version is a trip to Area 51 in 1989, and it was the breaking of the Bob Lazar story, and it was absolutely mind-blowing going out there and having amazing sightings. And that would have been, I think, August 1989. And then I took three back-to-back trips in like a two-month period, had many, many sightings every time, met, you know, famous researchers out there on some of those trips who remained friends, and two of my absolute best friends that I ended up later doing years of paranormal research together with, I met them out there. So one of them, I think, is listening right now. Hi, Steve, if you're listening. But I have lots of friends listening. It's cool. So that's what got me started, was those sightings. And then a couple years into it, you know, I learned, as I've been on your show before, about, I learned that I had alien abduction as well. So it started that whole self-investigation and became that research. And, you know, and it just kind of grew. And now, since being here in Sedona and learning all about the underground base here, now that's my new focus of research. So it seems like every couple of years or every 5 years or so, my research kind of goes a direction as I come across something that, you know, but it always ends up being, pretty much related to the UFO subject.
0: What have you learned about the underground base out there?
2: Well, a lot. I'm part of a research team, and I actually just got introduced to another team that is doing research, and they're coming up with similar findings to us, which is quite, you know, remarkable. And I told him, I said, look, we got to, you know, gather all our evidence, our team's evidence, and your team's evidence together, because then we have twice as much evidence. But it's just so much. I'll tell you, we've had a lot of insiders, people who've claimed to work at this base, have come forward to our team members, to that other team I just mentioned, as well as to some other researchers in the area, including two such individuals, to Linda Moulton Howe, of all people, so and to a famous journalist. And so you gather all those together and the other team, our team, those others, I end up realizing it's at least like 10 individuals that have claimed to work there. And what these individuals tell us is that we are, and none of them know we've talked to the other. So it's not like, you know, like you hear from one insider and they don't know you've spoken to anyone else. So it's a lot of nice kind of cross verification we're getting. And the bulk of what they're saying is two things predominantly. One is that we are reverse engineering the big black triangle technology and disk technology at this base, you know, based upon crash retrievals and the crash retrieval reverse engineering, what is now referred to in the community as legacy programs. But that is going on out there. And as nuts as it sounds, but we have multiple sources of this information that we are working together with ETs at this base.
0: That's fascinating. What do you think they look like?
2: Well, at this base, four different types of beings have been reported. And right now, a lot of insiders and whistleblowers in the community are talking about these four types. And each type is really a category. There's multiple variations in each type. But one is the grays. That's your, you know, your bald head and your big eyes. One is what are referred to as the reptilian types. Another one is the insectoids, often referred to as the mantids, you know, that kind of type. And then there's a variety of human types. So all four have been reported as having a connection to this base or been witnessed and seen by either insiders or we've had ranchers in the area. We have some existing cattle ranches and ones in the past in the area. And those ranchers have said they have seen military personnel on their property and military, you know, vehicles like convoys of everywhere from 3 to 8 military vehicles going through their property, but also that they've had ETs on their property and ETs and military at the same time on their property. And that's not just one rancher. We have multiple ranchers who've told us this.
0: Melinda, are you familiar with the work of our colleague George Knapp?
2: Of course. George is a good friend. Yes.
0: He's one of the best out there when it comes to reporting on UFOs. And I
2: absolutely
0: think he was the one who broke the Bob Lazar story, I believe, a long time ago, wasn't he?
2: Yes, him and researcher John Lear, I'd give them pretty much equal credit for doing that. But yes, very much so. And I think Lazar would say Knapp and Lear, he would give them equal credit as well. Absolutely.
0: And Linda, of course, is a great researcher herself.
2: Yeah. She's had a couple of insiders separate from each other who've claimed to have worked at the underground base here outside of Sedona. And she shared with us two recorded interviews with these individuals. One of them talked about these installations, out in some of our local canyons out here, of some odd structures that were like 10 miles off trail where you have to hike and rock climb and everything to get there. And two of my team members, Jeremiah Hortzman and Alexandra Caldwell, they're avid hikers. Most people realize, take one look at me, I'm not an avid hiker, but they are. And they've gone out, the truth be told, I used to be. But anyways, they have gone out and gone 10 miles off trail, and these very things that Linda Moulton Howe were told by some insiders that worked there that are very unique, like structures. One guy said, I oversaw the team installing this. They went out, hiked 10 miles off trail and have found those two structures. So, and then we got back to Linda and said, hey, you know, we found these and we showed her all sorts of pictures and stuff of them, and it blew her mind. She's like, oh my God, that's exactly what they said. And we said, yeah, that you're, so it proved her insiders that she had interviewed as correct, you know, in seeing that, you know, and as well as it was evidence, you know, for not only their being correct, but for the base itself. So, you know, we have tremendous evidence. You know, two different TV shows, George, have done extensive ground penetrating radar and have found two 50 foot wide tunnels and an 80 foot wide tunnel. Well, 50 feet wide is big enough for two semi trucks to pass each other, and 80 foot wide, well, we joke, what's that, a freeway? but these are two different television shows that have found these underground tunnels with ground penetrating radar.
0: Fascinating. So
2: that's smoking gun evidence, you know, and we have FOIA requests. The late Richard Sauter, very famous for writing a number of books about underground bases. And I think you had him on many, many years ago.
0: Yeah.
2: But yeah, Richard Sauter is amazing. But long story short, there is Richard had FOIA request documents going back to the early 70s saying that they were going to build an installation out here. But we have the ranchers and people in the area who said tunnel boring equipment on the back of big flatbed trucks was going down their streets and roads even before then, even before the 70s, like easily back into the 60s, if not earlier.
0: Melinda, it is truly remarkable. How deep down is this underground base?
2: Well, that's a good question. We don't know how deep. We do know, or at least we have some anecdotal evidence, if you will, and some hard evidence too, where certain entrances to it is. We believe it's a sprawling facility, whether it's one large facility with some little offshoots, but we're leaning towards, and so is the other research team, that it's probably multiple facilities with a very complex tunnel system connecting them. Maybe the tunnels, again, we have evidence that the tunnels are going like 20 miles in various directions.
0: Wow.
2: So again, a sprawling tunnel system, underground roads, and probably a sprawling facility, multiple facilities connected by the tunnels.
0: How old do you think it is?
2: Well, again, we have FOIA request documentation going to the, I think it's 1974, but ranchers in the area are claiming that they saw tunnel boring equipment and stuff many, many years before that. So it's hard to say exactly. I think safely back into the 60s is what the evidence shows. And possibly before then, but we can at least say back till then.
0: We'll come back with calls with Secret Door guest number 4, Melinda Leslie, and your calls on Coast to Coast AM.
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2: Fox News, I'm Ted Lindner. Tennessee authorities still trying to sort out what happened during a scheduled execution on Wednesday night. 50-year-old Christina Pike was slated to be put to death by lethal injection. Media witnesses say authorities appear to give Pike two doses of pentobarbital, but she was still awake more than 40 minutes after the last dose. Pike taken by ambulance to the hospital. The governor has suspended Tennessee's remaining scheduled executions for the year. And a co-pilot stabbing the captain on a flight from the UAE to Israel before passengers stormed the cockpit and stabilized the jet that had plunged 16,000 feet in a minute.
3: Israeli Prime Minister Benjamin Netanyahu saying not only was the attacker trying to deliberately sabotage the plane's systems, but he thinks he was attempting to crash the plane.
2: Fox's Jeff Paul. The jet made an emergency landing in Saudi Arabia where the Saudis arrested the co-pilot. 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
1: And welcome back. George Norrie with secret guest number four, whom I did not guess. I've only gotten Daniel Brinkley right, Miss Vince Jenna, Patty Negri, and Melinda Leslie. Melinda, tell us about that abduction story. What happened to you?
10: Well, I've had a lifetime of experiences. I discovered, or at least began the discovery process in 1989 after those sightings out at 51, and then got referred to a really good therapist to talk to about it, the late Dr. Deborah Troncalli, and now I do work with Yvonne Smith, who's amazing, I know you know. And it became a whole long process of learning everything that had happened to me over time. And it blossomed beyond just my ET abductions into having what are referred to as MILABs, MIL for military and AB for abduction, which I've also spoken about with you on your show before. And that's that covert human involvement. And that's another thing associated with this underground base out here. People have had, abductions, not only at the hands of ETs in the area, of course, very, very common as it is everywhere. Not that Sedona sticks out as uniquely common for that. People have had experiences of the MILAP, the covert human abductions of being also taken to this underground installation out here. But I've had those experiences, and I research that. I work with other people that have had that experiences, and I'm a lifelong abductee. On that note, I want to say something really quick. Probably many people listening are familiar with a very well-known abductee who also appeared in the movie Age of Disclosure, and that's Mario Woods. He was recently diagnosed, unfortunately, with leukemia, and there is a GoFundMe for him. If people look up Mario Woods, he was recently interviewed on extensively, quite well, on American Alchemy with Jesse Michaels, and so people can watch that. If you're unfamiliar with him, I recommend watching that. But also, I just want to put it out there that everybody, you know, George, you've had incredible prayer groups and people holding positive energy, and everyone right now, please hold really positive energy for Mario Woods and his recovery and quick healing, please. Thank you. Thanks for letting me do that. I've had lifelong experiences. In many ways, I'm a very typical abductee. I've had the taking of ovum, of course, that's very common, and been shown hybrids, and you know, everything about those experiences makes me, you know, pretty much the way it is for most abductees, and certainly most female abductees.
1: Did you ever come across the black eyed children, Melinda?
10: No, of course I'm familiar with and familiar with the research. Not in my own experiences. I've been shown hybrid children. But they didn't have the solid black eye. So no, that is, George, out of everything that's happened to me, I've had every paranormal thing and every UFO thing in the book, but you picked one I haven't. I have not had black eyed children.
1: Let's go to the
10: phone. That's
1: pretty
10: good. That's the one thing that has not happened.
1: East of the Rockies, Megan's with us in Pennsylvania. Hi, Megan.
11: Hey, good morning, George and Melinda.
1: Good morning.
11: Before I ask Melinda my question, I just wanted to say I've been dabbling with Meta's AI muse, and because of Cornelius, I nicknamed her Lucifer. So, but thanks for letting me share that. But so Melinda, I have heard multiple people that have, you know, going out and looking for ETs and, you know, aliens, however you want to refer to them. And a lot of them talk about telepathically and respectfully asking the ETs to present themselves. You know, have you had any experience with that? Or, like, what are your thoughts on that?
10: Yes, absolutely. Not if I had experience doing it, but it's very much talked about in the research field. So there's a consciousness interaction with the beings and with the ships. And the covert world has played with that as well. Some of you may have heard that there's a new term, or it's an old term kind of being reused, called psionics, that you have these people with these paranormal abilities, psionics, that are able to draw the ships in and ask for them to come in. I've done some of that, and I've worked with other people who have led, you know, meditations, visualizations to do that. You know, I don't do it on my tours. First off, Sedona is such a hot spot for constant sightings, and with the night vision goggles, all we have to do is look. I mean, truly, George, that's all we got to do is look. But they're just here. But have I ever done that? Yes, and I know a number of people that can do that. It's becoming more understood and is even being talked about now in the disclosure subject about this consciousness interaction. There is a consciousness interaction with the craft and with the beings, both.
1: Have you ever been frightened by any of this, Melinda?
10: Yes, no, and I'll explain. In general, I'll say no, but I am a typical abductee, and I've also had the MILAB, the covert human experiences. Abductions can be traumatic. It's not necessarily because they were bad, per se, but you can have a very traumatic reaction to the high strangeness. You know, there's a scary component to it. So I have had fear in my experiences with that. But then when I learned more about the experience and came to terms with it and remembered the experiences, I was never hurt. You know, it wasn't bad. But I will not negate that other abductees, some of them have had very traumatic experiences, and some of them have felt that they've been hurt during the experience, although I know more people that have been healed in these abductions than been hurt. Now that was about ET experiences, right? The extraterrestrial experiences or non-human intelligence. But when it comes to the MILAP, to the covert human guys, well, those guys are, I'll keep it clean, but I'll just say they're significant jerks.
12: Yeah.
10: There you go. You can fill in the blanks there. But they mistreat people. They mishandle them. They're very rough. And those experiences can be, in fact, all abductees who've had the alien experience and the covert human have all said the covert human experiences, the MILABs, are worse than the ET ones. So I've heard that across the board. So those can be very difficult. And the ET ones can be a mixed bag, actually.
1: If people want to take your tours, what do they do?
10: Well, I do them through the Center for the New Age in Sedona. So there's a website for, first off, there's a website for my tours, which is UFO Sighting Tours. Tours is plural, T-O-U-R-S. So UFOsightingTours.com. And I have a subpage, that's actually what that is, on the Center for the New Age site. And the Center for the New Age books all my tours for me. So you can go on the website, get all your information, but I recommend calling the center if you wish to book and go. But yeah, I would love to. And George, I want you to come, and I want to take you. Bring Tom with you. I want to show you guys what we're seeing out here. It'll absolutely blow your mind, and you're overdue to have a sighting again.
1: I sure am. West of the Rockies, Marlo's with us in New Mexico. Hi, Marlo.
13: Hello.
1: Good to have you with us. Go ahead.
13: Yes. Here in Albuquerque, New Mexico, we have Kirtland Air Force Base. We're maybe about 30 miles away from Los Alamos, New Mexico. And I've visualized a few crafts in my lifetime here in New Mexico. And I'm driving my car on I-40 hitting east. And I saw the projections of a UFO, a spacecraft, maybe 300 feet away from my automobile where I was parked. What I couldn't figure out is why these sophisticated crafts come from other worlds and they landed like 300 yards away from my car and have blinking lights.
1: They want you to know they're there, I guess, don't they, Melinda?
10: Are you saying that the craft had blinking lights?
13: Yeah, the crafts have blinking lights. You know, so sophisticated, why would they want blinking lights? Like
10: well,
13: our crafts,
10: on my tours, I'm quick to say anything with a blinking light is a plane or a helicopter, but we're not seeing things land. So if it was you said it was a landed craft. Did I understand that right?
13: Well, it wasn't a helicopter. It was a spacecraft. I could visualize the craft, a disc. But the disc
10: yeah,
13: had blinking
10: okay,
13: lights.
10: Well, that they. I like what George just said. They were trying to get your attention. That's rare to see blinking lights on them, but not completely unheard of. There are accounts of that. So, you know, again, it sounds like they're trying to get your attention, or the blinking lights were a byproduct of the propulsion system or something going on, and it just happened to be the way. Because again, when you see light, well, I haven't said this yet, but when you see lights on a craft, it's often not lights like we think of on our car or whatever. It's probably ionized air, a byproduct of the propulsion system or energy that you're seeing, the ionized air being pulsed, you know, and the pulsing of that would cause blinking. That's what I think you might be seeing. But again, I wasn't there to see it. So I like what George said. I think they're trying to get your attention.
1: Melinda, David Jacobs believes that this is all nefarious, very evil. What do you think of that?
10: Well, Dave is a friend of mine, and I've had conversations with him about this. He doesn't paint it with that quite wide of a brush. He's cautious, and but he says, you know, if the interior of the craft, for instance, everything about them is designed for the abduction event. The beds, the tables you're on are human size, not ET size. The equipment seems to be designed for humans. So he says this whole project is about that. Now, he, like many of the researchers going back in the history, say it's predominantly the genetic component, the hybridization program of them developing these hybrid beings. But I think it's a big mistake if you put an instant negative spin on that, because what if they're to help us survive, or the future of the human race, or they're taking the parts of the ET and us that are the best parts and creating something, you know, better. And again, or to help us. And since many abductees feel that they are raising hybrid children, I think we risk, especially as disclosures going forward, we risk painting that in a negative way that could end up affecting people's rights and freedoms, et cetera, and protection of these hybrid children. You know, by no fault of their own, you know, do they have part ET, you know, genetics or something? So I'm very cautious about painting that with a wide brush. Dave is not so absolute on it as some people think. He's actually more middle of the road.
1: Let's go to Steve, truck driving in Wisconsin. Go ahead, Steven.
14: Hey, George, thanks for taking my call. Hey, Melinda, quick question. Have you done any research? Gene Hackman home. It seemed that after he passed and the scuttlebutt was, there's supposed to be entrance underneath his house to some underground tunnels. That place sold awful quick after he passed away.
1: He's talking about Gene Hackman, Melinda, the actor.
10: Oh, Gene Hackman. No, I haven't heard that. Very interesting. Yeah, I have no idea. I have not heard that.
1: That would have been an interesting take. No, that's a great question, though, Steve. Text and tweets. Tom, what do you have for us?
2: Hey, Melinda, Jane in Kentucky would like to know if you think visitors walk among us now.
10: Yes. First off, as I just was saying, the hybrids, many abductees feel they're raising hybrid children. You know, the late Dr. Roger Lear, surgeon, George, you knew him, and I know you had him on your program.
1: I missed the guy.
10: I miss him horribly. He was a terrific guy. He did 17 surgical removals of extraterrestrial implants. But going back, he was doing research for quite a while and playing with the numbers. Going back, if you said, you know, abduction research went back, you know, pretty securely, you know, 50 years. years, and then many abductees realize it happened to their parents or grandparents. So the suggestion that it went back previously. So he played with the numbers and said, you know, if there's all these hybrids being made and so many abductees and abduction families having hybrid children, well, basically played with the numbers and came up with there would basically be that the genetics would spread so fast that there's no one alive today who isn't part hybrid. Like, that's how fast the genetics spread. So we're probably all hybrids. And there's information, if you go into the whole ancient astronaut stuff going back, and the Sumerians, that we were their creation to begin with anyways. I think there's evidence for that. So you go back into what if we're all part ET. But in more specifically answering your question, could there be hybrids that are more ET than human walking amongst this? Sure. And as well as there could be, as we already said, in these underground installations, for instance, there's human looking ETs. So there could be, you know, human looking ETs living amongst us. And you know what? Here's the trick. You would probably not know it. And so, and there may be no way to know for sure until we can determine what ET DNA is. You know, that's an unknown. Everybody has a lot of junk DNA, unknown DNA. So you go back into, you know, how would you determine that? But I think the answer is, and the research suggests that yes, there are ETs living amongst us. Yes. And not just hybrids, but maybe.
1: And that would be fascinating to be sure. Thank you, Melinda. Fascinating. Thank you, everybody, for participating. And who's behind the secret door? For Dan Galante, Tom Danheiser, Sue Trikas, Lex Lonehood, Sean Adesor, Alec Fernandez, Tim Banal, Mary Berry, George Knapp, and Richard Serrett, I'm George Norrie, somewhere out there on Coast to Coast AM. We'll see you on our next edition. Until then, be safe, everyone.

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5: Execution in Tennessee. I'm Ted Lindner, Fox News. The Tennessee Department of Corrections confirming that Krista Pike survived the state's attempt to execute her by lethal injection Wednesday night. Pike was sentenced to death for the 1995 fatal stabbing of her college classmate Colleen Slemmer. Catherine Sweeney was with Nashville's NPR station WPLN, was a media witness for the execution.
6: They went through two rounds and she was still breathing at the end. It was very ragged. She lifted her head up and was looking around at one point. She said that there was a spot that was burning and hurting and asked if that was normal.
5: Pike's attorney says she was alive and snoring very loudly after the botched execution. She was taken by an ambulance from the prison. Tennessee Governor Bill Lee ordered an outside investigation and halted all executions following the incident. Israeli officials continue to investigate an attempted hijacking of a plane that was en route from Dubai to Israel. Fox's Jeff Paul with more on that.
7: Authorities right now trying to figure out why this pilot attacked the captain of this plane. But obviously a very emotional day, especially for all those passengers on board that plane to finally be back in Israel. Crowds showing up to Ben Gurion Airport to welcome everyone back to Tel Aviv. Some of those passengers saying there was a moment there after the attack started when the plane was nosediving thousands of feet a second that they thought they were going to die.
8: It's very terrifying. You feel in a moment that you lose it. You lose it. You are not among the living people.
7: While Defense Minister Israel Katz is calling it a terrorist attack, Prime Minister Benjamin Netanyahu hasn't just yet.
5: Following a mixed finish on Wall Street on Wednesday, Dow futures this morning are down, as are S&P 500 futures. 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
5: President Trump hailing the U.S. military's exit from Iraq. Fox's Jared Halpern with more.
12: The last American troops have withdrawn from Iraq, officially ending Operation Inherent Resolve.
13: This orderly departure of coalition forces and equipment from Erbil Air Base marks the end of a very expensive excursion into hell.
12: President Trump declared ISIS defeated in remarks at the White House and says the U.S. withdrawal is a victory for Iraq's new government. U.S. troops invaded Iraq in 2003, ousting then-leader Saddam Hussein. Forces withdrew in 2011 but returned 3 years later to help Iraqi forces defeat ISIS militants. At the White House, Jared Halpern, Fox News.
5: Disney's Magic Kingdom marking a milestone. Fox's Michelle Polino.
14: Walt Disney World marks 55 years today when the Magic Kingdom opened its gates October 1st, 1971. The resort debuted with one theme park and two hotels, the Contemporary and the Polynesian. 5 years after Walt Disney's death, today it's a sprawling Florida destination with four theme parks. To celebrate, Disney is rolling out a 55th anniversary collection. 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October 12th, Michelle Polino, Fox News.
5: And the New York Yankees are moving on to the division series after they knocked off the Boston Red Sox 9-2 to win that series 2-0. They're advancing along with the Chicago White Sox after the White Sox knocked off the Houston Astros Wednesday 7-3. In the National League, the San Diego Padres moving on after they defeated the Chicago Cubs 4-1, winning that series 2-0. And the Phillies and Braves will play a deciding game 3 later today after the Phillies stayed alive by knocking off the Braves in game 2 on Wednesday 4-3 in 10 innings. I'm Ted Lindner. This is Fox News.
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0: What's going on? What are your numbers?
1: So over the last 3 to 5 years, we've basically accumulated $62,000 of credit card debt, $28,000 in loans between house repairs and personal loans. We have a $210,000 mortgage balance. We have about $150,000 in student loans and car leases that are about $11,000 annually.
0: Whew. Okay.
1: Yeah.
0: Can you tell me the very first one you said in that list first? I didn't get that one written down.
1: Credit card is about $62,000.
0: 62. Okay. Oh my goodness. What happened that you guys got to this extent? I mean, obviously the student loans speak for themselves, but the $62,000 in credit cards, the $28,000 in other personal loans, what happened? Did somebody lose a job?
1: Well, the long story short is we had our son about 3.5 years ago, and I had pretty bad postpartum depression. We moved back in with my parents and sold our house. And the plan was to save money and have help, but that was not emotionally feasible. So after about 8 months, we bought the first house that we could get an offer accepted on and pretty much put most of our savings down, which made our housing go more than double. So we had a beautiful COVID interest rate beforehand. So pretty much our expenses doubled from there, and then just things just getting out of hand in terms of the cost of living. And I wouldn't say keeping up with the Joneses, but I would just say living like we still had half the expenses.
0: Okay. And you still have that house? You're still in that same house?
1: Yes. We just bought it about 2.5, 3 years ago.
2: What do you guys make a year, Sarah?
1: Our net income is $120,000.
0: Okay. And what percentage of your take-home pay is that mortgage?
1: Our mortgage is about $1,800 a month.
0: Mm-hmm. And you take home how much? After tax?
1: Monthly it's about $10,000 after tax.
0: Okay, so that's not the problem.
2: That's not terrible.
0: The mortgage is not the problem. Have you started the student loans? It's $150,000. Are you paying on those, or have you not been touching those?
1: We are on income-driven repayment plans right now.
0: Uh-huh.
1: So we pay about $200 a month for those. And then the thing that's really killing us is about $2,800, $2,900 of minimum payments between all the credit cards and like the personal loans.
0: $2,100 in minimums? Okay. Okay.
1: 29.
0: Okay.
1: Yeah.
0: And are you guys doing anything extra on the side at this point? Are you working extra hours? Are you working overtime? Tell me about your free time.
1: Currently, not really. We both work in business and finance. So about half the year, my husband works probably 70 hours a week. So he's not able to take on extra work.
0: Okay.
1: And I commute to work about an hour. So, you know, there's time lost there. I started to do some bookkeeping on the side, but that's not really lucrative.
0: Right. So here's,
1: and we do have a 3-year-old.
0: Yeah, you do. Here's where I'm at. You can take the journey here and really change who you all are and who you are and how you operate as a family at a core level and clean this up. And I think it would be good for you. What I'm hearing right now, Sarah, is I understand how you got here. I'm not a fan of how you got here, but I understand how you got here. But I'm still hearing a lot of reasons why nothing can change. And I think that if you don't address that, that's going to be the hardest part for you. You've got to get to this point where you're like, I don't care what it takes. I'm going to fix this. I don't care if I'm exhausted. I don't care if I have to pick different side jobs that I hate because they make more. I don't care if we have to start looking for jobs. I don't care if we have to sell the house. I don't care. I just want to be free. And right now I feel like you're still, well, we can't do that because we have kids. Well, we can't do that because of this.
2: Yep. And the 150 student loans, are they government loans or are they private?
1: They're federal.
2: Okay. So they're not bankruptable. So you'd still have $150,000 of debt. And so I'm with Jade, and I'm sitting next to somebody who paid off close to $500,000. You guys are at about that 250, 270 mark. And I mean, Sarah, it's going to take you guys probably 4 to 5 years.
0: It's going to take a long time
2: to get out of this mess. But what Jade is saying is, I don't know, there's a level of, could you take the right? And I wouldn't say

0: easy route because bankruptcy is hard. That's going to affect the rest of your life, right? If you end up doing that route, just take that and be done. Or do you take some level of responsibility of it's been a hard road and life has thrown at us a lot of things, but we also put our names on some of this. Like we did walk into it, maybe for difficult reasons, but we did walk into this and choose this. And there's something that changes. And Jade, you can speak to this because you and Sam, I mean, walked this road completely of this amount of years, right? This isn't, you know, Sarah, unfortunately, it's not a 18-month journey of like, hey, suck it up for a year. And you guys, I mean, this is a marathon.
1: So what we want to do, have you ever played the game Jenga and you have to pull out the block and put it on top and you have to test the block first to see if it'll even move? I feel like what we need to do with this stack of debt is test and see which block we can even move to get out of the way. And I'm looking at these car leases. That's one block that I think has enough movement to get rid of it. And I'm looking at the mortgage. I wonder if it's better for you guys. I don't know if there's equity there. I wonder if it's better for you guys to sell and rent for a while. Looking at what you're paying a month, there could be something there. Do you have equity?
2: I think it's about $65,000.
1: Okay.
2: You could sell it for.
1: And then tell me about the car leases.
2: The car leases, one is actually up in December, which if we were going to do bankruptcy, we were only going to file myself, like my half, I guess, first. I guess we're just scared that if we both do it, then if something
0: what debt is in your name, Sarah?
2: About half.
0: Of the credit card and personal loan.
2: Yes, we are only joint on the mortgage and the one loan for the basement repair.
1: And see, that even that for me feels like it's certainly not the right move because you're just not clearing enough. In my mind, you're not going to be able to clear enough of this debt.
0: You're making a worse situation worse. Yes. Yeah. And, you know, depending on income and everything, they may put you on a repayment plan. You know, some of this, depending on which bankruptcy chapter you guys pursue or that you're eligible for,
1: right?
0: Some of the time you're back on a payment, but you're gonna end up paying something at some point. You might as well pay to get out of debt and avoid bankruptcy.
1: Yeah, I agree with that. So look at these car leases. If you know, if you have them and you can say, obviously the one you're out in December, that's good. Do not go back in. Start saving up for a cash car now, I would say. And then for the other one, figure out what it costs to just, you know, buy the car out and then turn around and get a loan for that and then turn around and sell that car and then save up cash for a next car.
0: And so, even with the credit card, if some of it goes to collections, you can negotiate that too down possibly. But call us back, Sarah, if you need us. I'm so sorry. It's going to be a long road ahead, but it's going to be the best road.
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0: Next up, we have Melody in Orlando, Florida. Hi, welcome to the show.
10: Hi, Rachel and Jade. So I'm debt-free, and I make a good income and should be on baby step 6, where I'm paying off my mortgage early.
0: Great.
10: I live in a new build community. I moved in about 2 years ago, and our HOA is suing the builder due to building defects, and the major issue that they're looking at is water intrusion.
0: Oh, no.
10: Which is obviously a huge problem, being here in Florida with all the rain and the hurricanes.
1: For sure.
10: I also only live in Florida because I want to be near my parents who are older and not in great health. But Florida in general is not my long-term plan. So my question is, I'm wondering if I should actually try to pay off my mortgage knowing that my house is probably rotting from the inside out, and I'm also not going to be in Florida long term anyways. Wanted to get your thoughts on that.
1: Is everyone experiencing the water intrusion? Is it just a few homes? Have you experienced any issue thus far?
10: I have experienced some issues. It does seem to be a problem across everyone's home, to different degrees. Mine is more on the minor end, but still pretty serious. Just in general, we don't want any water intrusion, and it's probably going to be a couple of years before this litigation even ends where we could start getting funds to fix it.
1: What does it take to fix it? Do you know what the solution is and what it costs, at least for you?
10: No, not yet, because most of the issue seems to be the front of the home. So we live in townhomes, so it's like the front, the siding, underneath it, the waterproofing, mm-hmm. has all been like nailed through. So it's basically like a whole overhaul of the front of all of the buildings, and it would have to be done like at the community level because we're townhomes.
1: Wow.
0: Okay. How much do you have left on the mortgage?
10: So I have about $500K left on the mortgage. I bought it 2 years ago for $655.
0: Okay. And you said that Florida's not going to be your long-term, home. Do you have a time frame on when you will probably move out? Will it be in like 2 years or like 10 years?
10: I mean, I hate to say it this way. It's more dependent on how long my parents are going to be around.
0: Okay, yeah. No, that's fair.
10: So I don't know, but They're in their 70s.
0: Okay. So there's a good chance it could be it could be 10 plus years.
10: Yeah, there's no real, like, definitive, you know.
0: Sure.
10: Yet. Yeah.
0: So if that's the case, and if you think you're going to be probably not moving out of your current home, do you think you'll be there for 10 years?
10: Honestly, like, if I had to guess, probably not. Like, maybe 5-ish years.
0: Okay.
10: But who knows?
0: Yeah, because the ideal situation would be that the lawsuit goes through, they have to pay up the builder to whatever degree to fix whatever issue is going on, so it's not coming out of your pocket, and then you've been paying down the mortgage, and then when you move, there's some equity there, and it's a fixed home, it's a fixed townhome, right, in that situation. So that's the ideal, and there's still something about putting money into a property. Like, if you, I don't know, I'm kind of even thinking, like, are you wanting to move right now? Like, if you get water damage, and, you know, I'm thinking mold and, like, who knows what else
1: could grow in the meantime,
0: can, like, start
1: the
0: to problems happen.
1: Could
0: do you feel good where you are?
10: Well, the thing is, if I were to move, I probably would take a loss on the house.
0: Right.
10: I know, you know, Zillow's not always the most accurate, but because it is a new community and it is townhomes, the most recent units just sold earlier this month, so I kind of have a benchmark already. But with the addition of the litigation and all the destructive testing that's happening, it's probably not going to be easy to sell, and let alone sell for at least what I paid for it.
1: Tell us about the ones that did sell. Were those new construction that no one had lived in, or were there people who had bought and were actually able to sell even with the water issue?
10: No, so those were the last few available units of the community before the builder left.
1: So you would be the first person trying to sell as an owner with the water damage?
10: So the community's been open for, I think 3 or 4 years. So there have been a couple units that have sold, but not after the litigation.
1: Yeah, right.
10: Started.
1: So now that everybody knows what the deal is, you'd have to disclose that, and that would be part of it.
0: Yeah.
1: So if I were in your shoes, you know, I think, Melody, I would kind of, I love that the HOA is going after this, but I think I would kind of own this as my own thing as well.
0: Yep.
1: And I would have some people come out to my own townhouse and give me estimates, let me know, and just kind of gather your own information, because there may be gathering it from the perspective of the whole, but there may be some things that you can do individually. I don't know, but there might be. And I'd want to know those numbers for myself. I'd want to know, maybe there is something I can do that it doesn't have to be the whole line of townhomes, right? I'd want that information, and I'd want to know what that cost is.
0: Yeah, and get all the HOA guidelines too, because sometimes with townhomes, depending on, I think, the HOA of what you actually own,
1: right,
0: and what you can actually work on, you know, depends on the unit, depends of the part of the neighborhood. I don't know. I would be very specific about your townhome. And yes, is there any work you can do to mitigate some of this that could happen? And I would just want another person's professional opinion who's not in the middle of this, because this isn't always the case, but sometimes HOAs are traumatic.
1: Sometimes
0: it's like, you know what I mean? And I'm not saying there's not a problem. I'm sure there is. There's been a lot of crappy builders, you know, that just throw up stuff and it's not good quality. For sure. That could definitely be the case. But I would want to get an actual realistic perspective from an outside party who knows what they're talking about, looking at my specific home, not what everybody else is talking about. You know what I mean? And it could be worse. It could be better. I don't know. But I think that news, then that information will be able to help you make some good decisions on what needs fixing and what you can do to protect your asset, so that when you do sell, whether that's after your parents, before your parents, I mean, you know, whatever that situation is, at least you've done what you can control.
1: I agree.
10: Right. Yeah. Our HOA guidelines do say that basically it's like the whole entire front and like top of the units are HOA managed. So I don't think I would be able to do anything independently. We do have engineers and construction folks hired by the HOA going around doing destructive testing on all the units. So I have had them at my unit, and they did discover already some water damage that they're trying to like sort of mitigate in the interim period, but it's not a long-term solution right now.
0: Yeah.
1: Understood.
0: Yeah.
1: Yeah. Well, to answer your question. I would just keep paying the mortgage. I mean, I would just keep paying the payments. And honestly, what I might do with the extra money that you were going to put on the payment, I might stack it up for repairs, knowing that I might be the one that has to come out of pocket in some capacity to handle this. And then I'd probably hold on to that until some sort of information is given. If they're not going to pay, then somebody's going to have to pay, and it's probably going to be you guys to a certain extent. So I'd want that money ready to go to make my house livable.
0: It's almost like upping that emergency fund enough that when it has to happen and it has to get fixed, and if it's coming out of your pocket, you have the money for it. It's so frustrating though. And that's the other part. We say it all the time on the show, but it's true. Home ownership is expensive. Things happen. And sometimes it's stuff you can't control. Sometimes it is stuff that you control, but the expense of owning a home, it is worth it in the long run. And not that every house deals with every specific issue like Melody's, but it's another plea that when you become a homeowner, that you don't have debt, that you have an emergency fund, like you're in a good financial position to have margin as a homeowner. So when things come up, because they will, that it's not a stress point, that, you know, you can take care of it. And I mean, that's always our big push with home ownership, because it's a lot.

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2: News. I'm Chris DeMeo. Tennessee official is unable to carry out an execution of Krista Pike after she survived two doses of a lethal drug. Tori Gessner with ABC affiliate WKRN in Nashville was a witness.
3: When the curtains were open, she was kind of inconsistently going in and out of snores and silence. When the curtains closed the final time at 8:05, we could consistently hear her snoring, and then it kind of developed into a snore squeak and then a snore. And even at 8:53, when the microphone was cut off, we could still hear snoring.
2: Tennessee Governor Bill Lee ordering a halt in executions. Saying they've overstayed their welcome, Secretary of State Marco Rubio ordering Iran's foreign minister and his delegation to the U.N. General Assembly to leave New York ahead of schedule. That's according to the Associated Press. The Trump administration had granted them visas with severe restrictions to attend the meeting. 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

0: if you haven't heard, Ramsey is taking over an entire cruise ship. So we are doing the Live Like No One Else cruise March 14th through the 21st in 2027. And we are going to the Western Caribbean. So it'll be Jamaica, Grand Cayman, Cozumel, the Bahamas, so many great stops. And I just want to tell you guys, this is more than just a cruise. This is really this like moment in time where you're trapped on a ship with all of your fun Ramsey people. And there's a lot of learning and entertainment and enjoyment and great restaurants and coffee shops and bars. And it is so much more than just you sailing individually on your own and just, you know, with your family. And you're going solo. This becomes kind of this full community aspect.
1: Oh, yeah.
0: And that is the fun, unique part of this cruise. So if you have paid off all of your debt but your house and you're on Baby Steps 4 and beyond, or maybe you've even hit Baby Step 7 and you've paid off your house, this cruise is for you. So it's all-inclusive pricing that starts at $2,105 per passenger. So that's your cabin, your food, entertainment, taxes, and tips. And all of it. So this is such a unique week, and we don't get to do it. We've only done one of these, and it was so great that we are wanting to do it again. And so there's a few cabins left, but you guys make sure to sign up and go with us again. The dates are March 14th through the 21st. You can go to RamseySolutions.com/events, get signed up, book your cabin, and join us on a wonderful, beautiful ship in March of 2027. All right, let's go to Kevin in Mobile, Alabama. Hi, Kevin. Welcome to the show.
2: Well, thank you. Thank you. Thank you for taking my question.
0: Absolutely. How can we help today?
2: Well, my wife and I have a college freshman who just started in the fall. We had done a good job of preparing him for college. He's real responsible. He does not owe any college tuition. He did a great job scholastically, got scholarships.
0: Wow.
2: And so we're paying for living expenses. One of the issues I have, and this is probably thanks to listening to your show, I had always assumed that it would be beneficial for young people to begin building credit history. So when he started in the fall, I thought, well, hey, I'll just add him as an authorized user on one of my credit card accounts and let him start charging just his minimal living expenses there on campus. But after listening to the show and recognizing the serious consequences that can arise with using credit cards, my question is, am I doing him a disservice teaching him to use a credit card to build credit? And is credit, building a credit file, actually necessary to move forward in life?
1: Well, I got to say, I think you're a really good dad, because I think that you're really thinking through what's best for him. And it sounds like you're really open. And so, Rachel, what I'm hearing is somebody who is wanting to build like good habits, good financial habits. And if we take that as the through line and we go, okay, what's the most healthy financial habit? It's being able to live on less than you make. It's being able to delay gratification for the things that we want. It's being able to, right, kind of control our behavior and make sure that our money is behaving and not the opposite way around and our money controlling us. So I think that's what you're after. And if that's the case, then I would say that a credit card would not be even necessary for him if those things that we just discussed are in fact true about him, because he would
2: Absolutely.
1: Be able to use cash to do those things.
2: And he does. He does have a debit card that he could use instead. You know, obviously, as I said earlier, I assume that using a debit card is not going to build any transactional credit history.
1: Mm-hmm.
2: But if that is something that is really unnecessary and not worth the risk, then I will encourage him to shred that card and just
0: yeah.
2: use cash.
0: Well, yeah. And to know, Kevin, the reason, you know, that all of this whole debt product in the first place, you know, pushes messages like this, because that's a very normal way of thinking. You know, a lot of people are going to need to build my credit.
1: Absolutely.
0: That's a very normal statement we hear. And as you look at the credit score and how it's actually calculated, right, it all has to do with debt, right? If you pay the debt on time, the types of debt you have, if you're accumulating new debt, like it's that score. And the main reason you use that score is to go into more debt, right? So he would need a score if he's going to go get car loans, if he's going to get personal loans, a small business loan. You know, if he's going to go into a life of debts, then yes, that score would be necessary. But what Jade and I, you know, what Jade laid out was beautiful to say, if you're choosing a debt-free life where you save up and pay for things, where you actually say no to the whole debt industry, even things like a car, then there's really no reason for that credit score. The mortgage is the one type of debt that we won't yell at you for. And so you can actually get a mortgage still without a credit score. It's called manual underwriting, and you can go through that process and still own a home. And so really that credit score, man, it has been inflated so much of the importance of it. But if you kind of choose the weird path of life, like what we teach here on the Ramsey Show, and you choose a life without debt, you really, you don't need it. Now, there are moments, maybe employers or, you know, even with like cell phone companies, they may pull his credit report to see any history of how he has paid, but there just really won't be anything on that credit report. And it doesn't necessarily ding you. He may have to fill out an extra form or two, but that would be the only time that you kind of run into a situation outside of debt of why people, you know, try to have great credit history and all of that. So if anything, Kevin, you know, he could even freeze his credit. And so that, you know, make sure that no identity, you know, no one's taking debt out of his name, and that, you know, even identity theft and all of that can take care of that. So that's probably the card I would play with him, is that, yeah, why you don't need it, explain it to him. And creating these habits in college is so healthy. Like for an 18-year-old to be budgeting the money that he has and spending within his means is absolutely amazing.
1: Yeah, Kevin, and I would just add one more layer to that, because I think Rachel, I mean, what she's saying is exactly right. And even the fact that just reframing that a zero credit score or an indeterminable credit score in the market is just as effective as a high credit score. There's no negative to it. And Rachel talked about the home, but really there's kind of three key areas that most people think, I need credit for this. Most people thought they needed credit to buy a home, which Rachel mentioned. A lot of people think they need it for a car, and they think they need it for an apartment. And so just kind of getting ahead of those and being able to talk with them and just tell them, hey, when you go to get your apartment, just know you might have to pay a little bit more down for first and last month's rent. Just know that they're going to ask for other trade lines, your cell phones, maybe things like your insurance payments. So being ready to be able to show those types of things, and just so he knows what to expect with a car, right? One of the big things about this is now we're saving up and we're paying cash for cars. And just by him doing that, Rachel, he will be so ahead of the average American, never getting into that car loan cycle. So that's how this works. And I think when people have that information ahead of time, it kind of just counteracts some of those things that we come up against when it's time to buy an apartment, it's time to buy a car.
0: That's right.
1: Just getting ahead of that.
0: Yes. No, absolutely. Because, you know, there is a life navigating without debt, and the positive side of it too, even the numbers, like even, you know, Kevin running, if you go to RamseySolutions.com, we have an investment calculator. And I'm like, just throw in what the average, you know, the average family owes, I think right now, $12,000 balance is on a credit card. And it's like, throw that in an investment calculator. And instead of that being your reality, here's what your reality could be, you know, in 40 years. And same with the car loan. I mean, the average car payment on a new car is up around $900 a month. And if you just said, hey, what if you avoided that and debt was not part of your life? And you invested a car payment every month instead of paying a car dealer or a bank, what you could be. So the, you know, the possibilities are endless. So Kevin, yeah, just like Jade said at the top of the call, you were such a great dad. And I think that's where parents can step in. And it's not out of control or judgment with your kids, but teach them and show them, like, hey, here is what this looks like. And even your own mistakes, right? I mean, as parents, I'm like, man, that's what a wonderful, humbling thing for your kids. But please learn this before, because that's one line we get all the time is, I wish I had known this stuff earlier.
1: Absolutely.
0: And if you can get it, Kevin, at your son's age, oh my gosh, to set him up for not only financially having peace, but also emotionally around money, that is such a gift.

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9: Well, if you're new here, like many of our listeners that have joined even in the past couple of months, you know, one filter that we use to answer a lot of our money questions on the show is through the seven baby steps. And so these seven steps really take you from paycheck to paycheck living, broke, no savings, debt, all of it, to going through it for paying off debt, getting an emergency fund, a fully funded emergency fund. You're funding retirement and kids' college. You're paying your house off early. Like, getting you through that money process is the seven baby steps. So if you want to check it out, make sure you do. We'll put a link down below if you're listening on podcast or watching on YouTube, because I mean, it's a pretty simple, you read them and you're like, all right, pretty simple to understand. Sometimes hard to do, because it can be a long journey, but it really does have you get a grip on your money and actually have control over it, actually have a plan for your income. And the fastest way of building wealth long term, it's this. So check it out, the Ramsey Baby Steps. All right, let's go to Lonnie in Austin, Texas. Hi, welcome to the show.
10: Hi, how y'all doing? Thanks for taking my call.
9: Absolutely. How can we help?
10: So I've been Dave-ish my whole life, and I recently got busy with it, and I have my $1,000 emergency fund.
9: Good.
10: And I was tackling my snowballs. And while I was doing that, I had a $17,000 on the credit card, and the monthly payments got so bad that I kind of stopped paying them. I figured I'd pay it later, you know, get in touch with them. And so then when I did that, they put a lawsuit against me. They gave me to a debt collector and went to a law firm, and they said that I had a lawsuit, and they gave me all the paperwork and everything. Somebody came and actually handed me the papers. And so I called them, and I got it settled down to $8,000. And I gave them all the numbers that they asked for, my routing information, all the stuff from my bank.
9: And
10: they removed. Like, you know, they're supposed to, you know, draft it out of my account, the $8,000, and it never moved. So then I called them. It sat there for like 2 weeks, and I called them back, and they said that I had a zero balance. And so I was like, okay. And then I got a receipt in the mail saying that I had a zero balance, and they wouldn't go after the rest of the money that I owed because we had the $8,000 agreement. So then I sit there for another 2 weeks, nothing happened, and then they called me and telling me, like, I had never even spoke to them. They said that I had a lawsuit pending against me and I owed $17,000.
9: Oh my gosh.
10: And then when I talked
9: people.
10: To them, you know,
9: they're just idiots, Lonnie. They messed up.
10: So
9: they clearly got you confused with somebody else, unfortunately, it sounds like.
10: Well, I did have the $17,000 thing, and you know, they might have pulled somebody else's money out of their account. I'm not sure what happened, but it's still sitting there, and they're still saying that I have a lawsuit, and I gave them all the routing information again to draft it out of my account, still sitting there. So my question is, should I like go take some of that money and go hire a lawyer? Or
9: I don't think so. It sounds like, I just want to make sure I'm following your story. You got it settled for $8,000. You sent them your bank account for them to clear it. They didn't clear it, but they did send you something that said it was free and clear. Now they're coming back saying, oops, no, it's not free and clear. You actually still owe it. So what I would do is I would get on the phone and I would call several times until I feel like I'm speaking to somebody with a working brain. And when I feel like I am, then I'm going to send them probably a money order for the difference,
11: yes,
9: or a cashier's check.
11: Do not give them any more access to your bank account, okay?
9: And that way you've taken it into your own hands to make sure it's paid. And then I'd want written receipt again that it's been cleared with the new date on it when it was clear. And yeah.
11: Yeah, so go renegotiate again back down to the 8,000 if you can. And sometimes they are going to need you to have that amount of money to go ahead and just make the payment.
9: Mm-hmm.
11: But you said you still have in that account. So what I would do is actually get them to email you a transcript of your conversation, or at least in writing say, yes, we are going to settle this for $8,000. So you have it on the front end, and then send them the cashier's check, and then ask them to make sure that they send you a receipt,
9: mm-hmm,
11: for after, you know, that they have collected your money. So that's what
10: That's what I did whenever we settled the deal, and they asked for my account. I said, can you do this today? And I said, no, not until you send me a piece of paper saying that this will be settled for the $8,000. They sent that.
11: Mm-hmm. Yep.
10: And then after I talked to them, they sent me a receipt saying that it's zero balance. And then they're calling me back. And the guy that's handling my case or whatever is like real arrogant and acts like I owe him money personally. And
11: Right. Well, but they never took money out of your account, right? So you haven't lost any money, correct?
10: Right.
11: So you're just having to go back through the hoops again of renegotiating, even send them a copy of that first, you know, you know, the first deal that you made with them. Yeah, it is. It's an absolute roundabout situation. And it kind of ends up being your part-time job, Lonnie, unfortunately, because it is so obnoxious. But you did the right thing. They screwed up on their end, which just means you're just going to have this a little bit longer. So you fix it again and just keep trying. And honestly, by the end of it all, I bet that your bad debt has now been, it'll be sold to another company because that collection company is going to sell it off. So
9: maybe you'll get it settled for a little cheaper.
11: Yeah. It's just going to go round and around. And so until it is a done deal, sadly, this is part of the gig of getting out of debt. But you know, I mean, because of your situation and because of what they've chosen to negotiate, what a great thing that 17 went down to 8. I mean, mm-hmm, we'll take it. You know, that's a win.
9: And when you do that cashier's check, keep that receipt that you know that you paid them, because even if
0: these are bozos, so they may never send you the receipt on their end, but at least you know you did it and you can file that away forever.
11: That's right. All right, let's go to Pete in Jacksonville, Florida. Hi, Pete. Welcome to the show.
12: Hi, my husband had to go in for unemployment, so you get me.
11: Oh, perfect. What's your name?
12: I'm going to go with Patty.
11: Patty, perfect. Thanks, Patty. How can we help?
12: My husband and I are looking at buying a lake home, a second home. We are debt-free. We inherited a large sum of money, and we're just wondering if we should pull to pay for the lake home out of that money, or if we should borrow money, take out a short-term mortgage as to keep our tax burden down.
0: Interesting. How much is the amount that you received in the inheritance?
12: $2.9 million.
11: How much is the lake house?
12: $850,000.
11: Okay. Great. So y'all guys will have $2 million left. No,
12: that's
11: not
12: our whole pile. That's just what we inherited.
11: Oh, that was just the inheritance. Okay. How much is your net worth total?
12: $5 million.
11: Good for you guys. Yeah. And you're wanting to take the mortgage out so that you're not. What was the thing about the tax bracket? What did you say?
12: We would have to take the money out of our pile, if our investments, to pay for the home, which we can do, but we're just wondering if it's going to boost us up into the 24 or more tax bracket. And we're just wondering if we take out a mortgage, then maybe we could stay in a lower tax bracket and just pay it off over time, if that's...
11: Yeah, well, the amount you would save on taxes is probably going to be smaller than the interest you're going to end up paying on a mortgage over time.
12: Mm-hmm.
11: So, I mean, I would run those numbers, but no, I mean, I would tell you, just pay for it, Patty. Pay for it.
0: Absolutely.
11: And if you're in that, I mean, that's, because you're going to have, if you pull the money out of these investments at any point, you're going to have to pay taxes on them. And so, yeah, it's probably going to be a lump sum of it, and it's not going to feel great, but also, it is what it is. Like, there's a part of our life of, you know, living in America that I'm like, it is that is the bracket. And to play the game with the government and the mortgage companies to try to get around it, usually at the end of the day, the consumer is the one that ends up paying more.
0: Yeah. Yeah. Well, don't. Here's the thing, though. It is bittersweet, but it's like mo money, mo problems. It's one of those things where it's like, it's a blessing to have this problem, because having this problem means you have a bunch of money. And so it's kind of all in the way you look at it. You don't want taxes to shield the fact that this is an incredible blessing that you can actually pull $850,000 out of an account and pay for a house in cash. That's the business right there.
11: Which is beautiful. Yeah. And just staying debt-free the whole time, owning it, not messing with everything. I'm telling you, in the long term, just buy it. Buy the property. You guys have worked hard. You've done so well. Patty, as part of this was an inheritance, but also you guys had some of your own hard-earned money, which is wonderful. 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So just keep moving forward. 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
16: She's still alive. I'm Dave Anthony, Fox News, but Krista Pike wasn't supposed to be. The condemned murderer survived two lethal injections in Tennessee last night in the attempt to execute the first woman in that state in more than 200 years.
17: Krista Gayle Pike continued to blink on and off. She was smiling. She let out a couple of laughs during this process. I saw a tear roll down her right eye. And then she said, one spot is really throbbing.
16: Will Puckett was a media witness.
18: Pike was hospitalized and the execution was suspended. The state's governor has ordered a third-party review into what went wrong while also halting any other state executions that were planned for this year. Pike, now 50, was convicted of torturing and killing her former University of Tennessee classmate Colleen Slemmer in 1995.
16: That's Fox's Ashley Strohmeyer. Also hospitalized, the captain of the Fly Dubai flight stabbed by his co-pilot in what's being investigated as a terrorist attack. Fox's Trey Yingst is in Tel Aviv, where that flight had been headed.
19: The jet plunged more than 14,000 feet in just 37 seconds. The injured pilot had the wherewithal to open the cockpit door, averting disaster. That's when the passengers jumped into action, making their way into the cockpit, subduing the pilot who was attempting to crash the jet. Even more remarkable, an Israeli plumber then pulled back on the yoke to prevent the plane from diving further.
16: Israeli Prime Minister Benjamin Netanyahu tells Fox,
20: an amazing act of heroism. Of the Indian pilot, of the people who helped them. They stopped a disaster that could have been global.
16: The Senate is now on break out of the midterm elections. Its last vote last night was to confirm Kevin Sonderling as Labor Secretary, 47-41. All the yes votes were Republicans, all the no's were Democrats. President Trump heads to Texas and then Oklahoma today, starting a big campaign push to help the GOP keep control of Congress.
21: All I want to do is make speeches and go to states and fight for Republicans and fight for common sense.
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16: The ideological clowns are out, the patriotic cowboys are in. That's what War Secretary Pete Hegseth says in his State of the Force address, acknowledging cutbacks in military leadership.
25: During the speech at the Marine Corps base in Quantico, Virginia, Secretary Hegseth acknowledged the cuts made thus far.
26: The number crunchers say we've fired 10%. Of the generals and admirals across the force. And that number sounds about right.
25: Hegseth added, there are more cuts to come.
26: We've also reduced the overall number of general officer slots by an additional 10%. So yes, 20% reduction across the board.
25: He called the move long overdue.
26: Every colonel who wants to be a general will have to pass and excel in a merit-based, performance-driven assessment.
25: The secretary said the Pentagon wants to only promote the top officers. Kevin Uretsky, Fox News.
16: Now an update on military veterans under mental duress.
27: The latest National Veteran Suicide Prevention Annual Report looked at veteran suicides from 2001 to 2024. It found the suicide rate for veterans who weren't signed up with VA health care went up over 70% in those years. The number of those who killed themselves while enrolled with the VA went down about 2%.
16: Fox's Jill Nato on Wall Street. Stock futures are mixed before a new month and quarter of trading. Down for the Dow, up for the NASDAQ. In the baseball playoffs, three teams are out.
28: Bellinger, right field, Abreu back at the wall. It is out of here!
16: Cody Bellinger. Bellinger helped power the New York Yankees to the next round, beating and eliminating the Boston Red Sox 9-2 on NBC. The Chicago White Sox knocked out Houston, beating the Astros 7-3, but Chicago's other team, the Cubs, they were KO'd by the San Diego Padres 4-1. Philadelphia beat Atlanta 4-3. The Braves and Phillies will play again, and the winner advances. I'm Dave Anthony. This is Fox News.
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0: Welcome back to The Ramsey Show in the Fairwinds Credit Union Studio. I'm Rachel Cruz, hosting this hour with Jade Warshaw, and we are taking your questions at 888-825-5225. First up, we have Jessica in New York City. Hi, Jessica. Welcome to the show.
1: Hi, guys. Thanks for having me. How are you?
0: Hi, we're doing great. How can we help?
1: Yeah, so I'm just calling. So a lot of times I feel like people call and know what you're going to say, but I've gotten myself into a little bit of a pickle. I'll start out with what I'm looking for, financial advice and how to

0: decided to give him a second chance, and I'm just struggling with living with the situation, the betrayal and stuff, but also I'm struggling if I were to leave the situation too. I don't know how to get back up on my feet because I moved cross country to be with him. I'm 4 months pregnant, and I am taking care of his family, and also I filed for bankruptcy last year because I didn't want to enter a marriage with a bunch of baggage, and a lot of that debt was after my mom died. I had bought a timeshare, and like, just it's about $40,000, and lesson learned. So I'm debating whether I should stay and see it through because now we're living paycheck to paycheck with this divorce and just the mental baggage of that. And I'm also contemplating leaving the relationship, but where do I start? I used to make, you know, $150,000. Now I make $30,000 after taxes. So I don't know. I just want some advice on any of the above.
1: Mm. Where are you now? Are you still living together? Like, what's the current today situation?
0: So we are still living together as a couple, and we have fun day-to-day stuff, but this financial situation, and it's not finalized with his previous ex yet. Okay. Through the legal system. So we're living a normal life. I take care of his family, rental property.
1: Help me understand that part. When you say you take care of his family, was that a health thing? Was that, what does that mean?
0: So parents, siblings, aunts and uncles, they have a lot of like appointments and rental properties. And I am the rental manager for 7 properties. And some
2: so you work, stuff you work in the family around. Business. Then.
1: And that's what earns you the $30,000?
0: That I do that for free. I make $30,000 at a remote job.
1: So you manage 7 properties for his family for free?
0: Yes.
1: Girlfriend.
0: All my bills are paid for, but yeah.
1: So that's the exchange. If you manage these properties, you live with him and he'll pay for everything. Is that what I'm understanding? I'm not judging. I'm just trying to understand.
0: That's the current situation. I pay my student loans and health insurance. Very small stuff myself, but
1: Jessica,
0: that's what I do.
1: Mm-hmm. You in danger, girl. Like you gotta get out of this. Like this is so unhealthy for you financially. It is so unsafe for you because everything hinges, and you're feeling that
2: it's like the golden handcuffs.
1: Yes.
2: of a relationship, right? That you've kind of built these systems in place where he has so much control over you.
1: And I think that's why you laid it out that way, because you're right. And it shouldn't stop you, but you are right. When you leave him, you are going to be starting over. And that feels really scary.
0: Mm-hmm.
1: It does. And it is, but it doesn't mean that you can't do it. You are a fully grown woman. You are smart. You're capable. There's no reason that you can't go into the world and, you know, increase your income from 30K up. You've just proven you can be a property manager. Mm-hmm. There's nothing capability wise keeping you from going to the world, into the world, standing on your own 2 feet.
0: Yeah. And I just feel like he, you know, there's this devil on my shoulder telling me that he is still willing to marry me and not sign a prenup, but I almost want to see that through and have him sign a prenup. That's going to give me.
1: He was deceptive. He proved that he could be a deceptive person for 7.5 years. That tells me something. He's shown you something about himself. Don't ignore that. Even though you experienced it different from what his wife experienced, you had 2 separate experiences. It was geared towards you. Don't let that make you feel like you've won some prize here. He's mm-hmm. been deceptive for 7 years.
0: Mm-hmm.
2: I mean, had a whole other life. And if you can function in that mentality for 7 years for him, and he's not done anything different, right? Gone to Arizona to a rehab center for 6 months
1: Man,
2: to get
1: what?
2: Her, or something.
1: Okay,
2: do you know what I mean?
1: Like prove.
2: Something that there's, but it doesn't sound like, I mean, it sounds like he is the same person. So from the relational standpoint, I don't know how you trust someone after you find out that he had a wife and kids and stuff, you know? And so that's the relational side. And then Jessica, I mean, and then the baby, what a sweet baby, but man, that adds a

0: for sure element.
1: It makes you feel like you have to stay in it.
0: In all of this, too. And so, and I don't know what the laws are, but you guys aren't married. And so it's not like there's going to be necessarily, I think state by state, there may be different ways you can kind of pick through the law to see if there's anything from a common marriage perspective, right? Because you guys have been to get anything from him to help with the baby. That would be helpful. But yeah, I would be creating an independent solo life, Jessica, of how you would function out in the real world. And I would start those habits pretty soon, just to start before you actually, unless you're, you know, unless it's happening tomorrow, start, you know, building some skills around you for you to hold yourself up. Do you have family anywhere?
2: They're across country.
0: Where are
2: None of them know what's going on.
0: Are you close?
2: In the Midwest.
0: Okay. Are you close, like, with them at all?
2: Yes. My dad and his side, and my aunts and uncles.
0: Okay.
2: Yeah, I call them a lot. And
1: but they don't know about this?
0: Man, correct. Jessica, I may be going home.
1: Yeah, I think you
0: with
1: do.
0: My baby. And I'm going to start a life. I'm very, very aware of Jade and I sit behind this desk and we say you are where you are, and the consequences of what we say, and the life that you have to build, it takes years. I mean, that is a big ask from us to you of what we would advise you to do.
1: But you can't let this blind you from what's right. Like,
0: what's the reality of
1: it. Financial. Yes. Yep. Comfort blind you from what you know you have to do.
0: Yes. And I think Jessica 5 years from now has a better shot at creating a better life if she's dependent upon Jessica than a man who's lied to you for 7 years and had another family.

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0: Next up, we have Katie in Minneapolis. Hi, Katie. Welcome to the show.
1: Hi. Thank you so much for having me.
0: Absolutely. How can we help?
1: I am curious if our family should focus on increasing our down payment enough to make a $550,000 home affordable, or if that would be stretching beyond what we can realistically afford. And I'm also wondering if there's some pride or lifestyle inflation influencing what I want versus what we actually need.
0: Oh, great questions. Okay, so how much do you guys have saved for the home now?
1: Currently, we are working through baby step number two.
0: Okay.
1: But we're looking ahead, and it's kind of feeling like the light at the end of the tunnel is not as bright, because now I'm looking at the numbers and I can't realistically afford what I actually want.
2: What do you want? What's the amount of the home that you think would fit your family?
1: So, what I want is roughly a $550,000 home.
2: Okay.
1: We do a lot of hosting, and we started our debt-free journey this past year, like in January we started, and we downsized significantly.
2: Okay.
1: And I'm itching to get out now. And so my husband, we're a single income family home. And my husband brings home about $103,000 a year.
2: Okay.
1: And
0: what hits your account every month, Katie?
2: Yeah, what hits every month? Just after tax number.
1: Okay. So he actually gets three large bonuses a year. And so we are $4,400 weekly. And then, but with his bonus, if I include his bonus amounts, that's $8,650 a month.
2: Total?
1: Yes, total.
2: When does he get the bonuses? Is it at the end of the year, or how are they paid out? Or do they pay out monthly?
1: No, they pay out in three large sums within the first 6 months of the year.
2: Understood. So you could essentially take that and disperse it throughout the year. Mm-hmm. And kind of get ahead of it like that. Okay, I understand. So
1: yeah,
2: we're looking at...
1: We could do that.
2: We're looking at, when the time comes, assuming his pay is just the same, we are looking for a payment that's no more than 25% of your take home. So if we take the $8,650 and we divide that by four, we don't want to spend any more than $2,162 on this mortgage if that's the after-tax amount.
1: Right.
2: Okay, so then... Go ahead. Okay.
1: I'm trying to see if we just keep our heads down and keep saving for a larger down payment so that we can get the mortgage at a more comfortable amount.
2: Uh-huh.
1: If that's a good plan, or if I just really need to reel it in.
2: It just depends on where you see your income going, because I'm just running the numbers here, and if they want to pull it up, I've just got you in for a $550,000 mortgage, and right now I just guessed. I put in $300,000 down. Let's just pretend 15-year fixed. Let's keep it at 6.5, even though mortgage rates have been moving lately, and that puts you at everything all in. And this is just a guess on property taxes and homeowner insurance, but that puts him, Rachel, at $2,907. So we're already above where you want to be, and we've already put $300,000 down. So there's part of me that it's not impossible, but that's a very long stretch of time. I think I'd rather adjust my expectations to get into something.
0: Yes. I mean, on a $100,000 income, Katie, I mean, for what you can afford month to month, to enjoy life, too.
2: Yeah.
0: Like, some of this is, yes, us, you know, making sure that there's enough other money to invest and all of it, but it's also just to be able to live comfortably and not stress every single month that you don't have any money to take the kids to Target real quick to get something.
2: Yeah.
0: You know what I mean? Just to have like margin to live life. I think the expectation of the house is sadly probably going to have to come down.
2: But think about this as a trade. And this is what's probably either going to give you some peace about it or cause you to switch lanes.
0: Mm-hmm.
2: You have chosen that a value for you is to be a stay-at-home mom. And so because of that, we've got one income coming in. And, you know, in America right now, the cost of living is very high. And so when you made that choice to stay home, which is great, you made that your number one priority financially, that means that everything else kind of bows at that. Do you see what I'm saying? And so if you look at that, you go, you know what, I'm getting what I really wanted out of life. Because of that, I'm happy to, you know, scale back my home dreams. Mm-hmm. You may be cool with that. Or it might cause you to relook at that and go, okay, maybe I only want to stay at home for the first 6 years and then I want to go back to work so that I can have a little bit of both of these. Or maybe you go, today I want to go back to, right? Looking at all of this together and looking at it through values and priorities will help you to know what's most important to you.
0: Yeah. Is this y'all's first home, Katie?
1: We previously sold a home, so we wouldn't like qualify for first home buyer, anything like that. But my kids are like next year, my youngest will be going to school full time. So we're at a crossroads right now, and I want to go back to work, but I've also been out of the workforce for 8.5 years.
2: Sure. Yeah.
1: So I'm kind of, we're at a pivotal point right now, trying to figure out exactly where we're going and figuring out.
0: Yeah. How old are you guys?
1: My husband is 35 and I'm 28.
0: 28. Okay. How old are the kids?
1: 8 and 4.
0: Okay. So great.
1: And we've paid off $50,000 this year.
0: Oh my gosh.
1: And we will be out of debt in, by July.
0: Excellent. By February.
1: Okay. We have 22,000 left.
0: Well done, Katie. But see, listen, if you did 50,000 in a year, and if you guys did that for 2 years, saved 100,000, right? You could maybe find it. I mean, I don't have the calculator in front of me right now, but you know, you could do a $450,000 house, right? With 100,000 down. I don't know. Like there, I just wonder if there's, the amount you guys can save in 3 years, right? Even $150,000. I don't know. I'm just wondering what you guys can continue to sacrifice.
2: That'd work.
0: Because a home, you know, it is such a long-term play. So I almost would take another year extra of my timeline to save a big chunk for a down payment to make it work, right? Like that, to me, that would be worth it.
2: Yeah, if you said what Rachel said, $350,000, or maybe a little bit more, assuming you guys' income goes up, and you save $150,000, well, then you're right at it. And again, assuming that his income goes up, it sounds like he's
0: got some trajectory. Yeah, it could be a $400,000 house, you know. But it's tough.
1: Our timeline is that we should have a $51,000 down payment by July of 2028. So if we just keep our heads down, we could really get a large chunk. But I just am not sure if that's worth it, or if, like I said before, if it's like a pride thing, or I just need to really dial it in.
2: I don't think you have a choice. Because you cannot do the $550,000 house. So that choice is made for you. You simply cannot afford it. So I think the choice is made for you. And I do think if you slightly lower the expectation of the home, allow that over time, over the next 3.5 years, as you save, his income is going to go up. Possibly you'll go back to work. Already, that's looking a lot better for you, Kate, because you're going to be able to afford more home that way with both of those two things happening. So I would approach this as, okay, the next 3 to 4 years, that time is going to pass regardless. Mm-hmm. I'm going to do the best that I can with this time. We're going to save up as much money as we can, because the day is going to come. If you keep doing that, you're going to pile up money and pile up money. And the day is going to come when you're going to be able to buy something.
0: Yep. And when you buy it, hopefully, you know, you have it for quite a while, right?
2: Yeah. Yep.
0: And so that's it. It's like kind of that short term sacrifice to get what you want for a longer term is worth it to me. So I don't know if that helps, Katie, but it's a frustrating time. We get it. But also it's just adjusting expectations some and probably having to save a little bit longer.

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2: News. I'm CJ Papa. Convicted killer Krista Pike survives two lethal injections at a Tennessee prison. Media witness to her execution attempt, Will Puckett.
3: Krista Gail Pike continued to blink on and off. She was smiling. She let out a couple of laughs during this process.
2: Fox's Ashley Strohmeyer.
4: Pike was hospitalized and the execution was suspended. The state's governor has ordered a third-party review into what went wrong while also halting any other state executions that were planned for this year.
2: This is the second botched execution attempt in the state this year. President Trump.
5: I'm going to be making a tour.
2: Fox's Manuel Rivera.
6: President Trump's month-long travel blitz comes as no surprise. He had indicated he would ramp up his travel in the final sprint to November. What is surprising is he's heading to states that have traditionally been seen as red strongholds.
2: First up, Denton, Texas. 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

0: 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Hi, Joel. Welcome to the show.
1: Hey, how's it going today?
0: Hi, we're doing great. How can we help?
1: So I run a concrete business, and I've never took a loan in my life. I bought my house flat out. I've never took a car
0: payment. Wow. That's awesome. Well done.
1: Thank you. My question, though, is right now I have about $200,000 a year gross profit, but I know I could double that or more if I start playing the debt game and take a line of credit. So all these big jobs I financially can't do, from paying my labors for 6 months plus sometimes and financing all the materials. So do you think it's worth taking the extra risk to expand my company and play the debt game?
2: Do you think it's worth it?
1: Personally, yes, but it's putting a lot of risk on top.
0: Yeah. Mm-hmm. Yeah. And I think that's the biggest factor. And obviously it's the unknown. And the way we coach small businesses here through Entree Leadership is really walking through a process of where your business is, you know, where you own it outright and you're not having to play the debt game, because when banks and payments and all of that enter into your life, Joel, you're playing a different game at that point. And some people think it's worth it, and they figure it out, and that's what they want to do, and it's what they do. And then other people try to play that game, and their entire life is full of stress because they've out-leveraged themselves. They jumped ahead and had some expectations that never really came through that they thought, because they were supposed to, and all the numbers worked, right, and everything was supposed to work. And the reality is it didn't. And so now they've put themselves in a situation that they could have easily avoided by going slower. And going slow for an entrepreneur is not a very fun thing, I know, because you get energy from the growth and you're seeing all the success and all of it. And you're like, why not just magnify it? And I mean, the moment you do is the moment suddenly your business is in a completely different game. And it's not one that we recommend people playing. There's just more peace and more control to go slower and move at the speed of cash. That gives you a quality of life that is so much better. And it's not that you can't be successful. It may take you a little bit longer, but it's not saying that you can never get there. And there may be some things you always will say no to. I mean, there's stuff, sure, at Ramsey that we could go and buy this tech or whatever. And it's like, no, if we don't have the money, we're not going to have to say no. We're going to have to figure out a different path, a different way.
3: Yeah. I do wonder, Joel, what is it? And let me see if I can ask this question clearly. What is the increase that you would need, like monthly in operating costs, to do what it is that you're trying to do?
1: It's hard to say the exact amount because it's different from job to job, but a lot of these jobs, if I'm quoting them, I'd need to have financed probably $200,000.
3: So I'm wondering if this is something where we can go, we need like a replenishable stash of money that is like kind of there for when opportunities come, we can go over there and say, oh, this job is worth it. If we do it, there's going to be such a gain from it. And you're kind of, so over the next, however long it takes you, you're working to kind of build up this money that's there to be able to go out and do other work. And if you're able to grow slowly doing it that way. Does that make sense? It's almost like you're saving. It's almost like you have savings that's ready for when these great opportunities come up that you can go do them. And then when you do them, you're replenishing that money, plus you've earned money, right? Something like that.
1: Okay. So, yeah, right now I got a good amount in the bank, but I always like to have a certain amount just to have that comfort zone.
3: Right.
0: How much is in the bank right now?
1: Around $100,000.
3: And I'm saying, what if you went well above that and you had the money to do the work when it came? Like you had the money to explore different opportunities in cash when they come.
1: Yeah, that's definitely an option. It does take me longer to build up to that point.
3: Exactly.
1: But I guess that is,
3: and that's kind of what I wanted to like put legs to what Rachel was saying. When we're saying build slowly, it's not to say that this is the business, it never changes, but you're saving up the money to be able to do more over time versus you just taking out the $200,000 loan to do it. Let's save up $200,000 over time in the business. Now we can afford to do more of these things that come our way as opportunities.
0: Yep. And you know, the calls we get, Jade, on the show of small business loans and
3: things
0: that go awry. And it's like, you know, I got $200,000 and the business went under. I'm not saying it's going to happen to you, Joel, but I mean, it's just this element of like, what are you going to choose? Are you going to choose a slower road, but that's full of peace and autonomy eventually over what you need in the business? And if you need to make a pivot, you have the ability to because you own it all. Or is it that I have to be making payments? And now I'm living a life where I'm attached to this banker and what is expected. And it's just it's a different game. And it's one that we teach people to get out of and steer away from than head right into.
3: Yeah, absolutely. And I mean, there's something to be said for his whole life has been built on cash. And look how successful he's been.
0: Yes.
3: When you see a like best practices that are working for you, like keep doing that.
0: Yes, that's right. Absolutely. Stay the course. All right, let's go to Christine in Connecticut. Hi, welcome to the show.
2: Hi, Jade and Rachel. How are you?
0: We're doing great. How can we help?
2: So, I remember that my parents never mentioned about having life insurance the minute we get married. But I recently I got off from this life insurance because it seems too good to be true. But the problem is, I don't know if I did the right decision, and it was the National Life Group that I was in. I am new to listening to Ramsey, so I'm, like, learning. And I guess you can say I am on baby step, too. I mean, I am trying to pay off all my loans because I'm tired of it.
0: Good for you. So, what kind of insurance did you get? Did you say life? What kind of life insurance? Whole life?
2: Yeah, it's like the what is it? Life insurance about the when your spouse die and all that, the death thing. Because they said that I got pre-approved for $250,000, but I kind of seem like it's
0: term life insurance, Christine, or is it like universal life or whole
2: life? It's an index universal life.
0: Okay, so it's a type of whole life policy. Okay. And so you got that. And how much are you paying per month for this?
2: So since I started with me and my husband, we were doing 200 and 200. So it's 400 in total.
0: Okay.
3: A month? Wow, that's a lot.
0: Yep. So what? Yes, it is. So, Christine, what this is they basically pair some type of this investment element to the insurance. Okay. So rule of thumb to remember is always keep your insurance and your investments separate. The moment they combine them in a product like this, you get a crappy rate of return and you pay a lot for not a lot. I mean,
3: not a lot of coverage.
0: $400 in and you're only getting $250,000 versus if you did term life and let's say you got a 20-year policy, depending on your health and age and everything, it's very inexpensive. I mean, a fourth of what we're talking about here.
3: For way more coverage.
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3: All right. Today's question comes from Gina in North Carolina. She says, at what point does it make financial sense to give up our 3% mortgage rate and move? We're considering moving because the cost of the HOA is $400 a month. It has doubled since we moved here 5 years ago, and I anticipate it will continue to do so. We would be moving to a home with a new mortgage interest rate of over 6%. I know we're building equity if we stay, but I feel like we can never really pay off our house if we continue to live in our current neighborhood. Okay, so this is a good question, and I'm thinking about what you're thinking about, Gina. HOAs, yeah, there is an unknown there, and I feel your pain on that. So it's gone up $250. It started at $250. Now you're at $400. It started at $200. Now you're at $400. I would run some numbers on this, though, because if you move and now you're at 6%, you might be paying that same amount, basically. Do you see what I'm saying? You're almost like just moving it from one area to another area, but either way, you're paying the $200.
0: And rates just went up this week again. Too. So playing the rate game.
3: Yes. And insurance could cause your payment to go up. Like anything.
0: That's right.
3: Any of those, all those things have the ability to adjust over time, mm-hmm. which is why we're such sticklers about that 25% rule.
0: Yes.
3: To give you breathing room to be able to absorb some of this. And the hope is that you're moving forward in the baby steps and you can absorb it in a better way as you go further throughout the baby steps as you're paying off your mortgage. So I don't have all the details of her numbers, but just looking at this, I'm like, I would not move from 3% to 6% because of a $200 change in your budget.
0: That's right. 100%. Unless you were wanting to move anyways and you had the money to do it with the new interest rate and monthly payment and you wanted to, don't wait. Like, the best time to buy a home is when you are ready to buy a home. So if you guys are wanting to move and you have the money for it, but you're just like, oh man, I don't want to give up the rate. That's what a lot of people, a lot of people are just like, I don't want to give up the rate, so I'm not going to move, which is fine. Totally understandable. But if you have the ability to and you want to, that's the part of being wise with your money is you get to make these decisions. But if it's only because of the $200 HOA fee at that point,
3: I wouldn't. And you can also, too, look at things going on in your neighborhood that'll speak to why the rates may have gone up in that way and kind of project it. It's probably going to be like this for a while. Or do you know what I mean? You can sit down and, if you dare, attend one of the HOA meetings and find out what's going on over there. But unless for some reason that 3% house that you already have is like stretching you guys to the gills and you're like, this just really threw it over the edge. But then you couldn't afford a 6% anyway.
0: Yeah. So 100%.
3: Moot point.
0: All right, let's go to Grace in Las Vegas, Nevada. Hi, Grace. Welcome to the show.
12: Hi. Thanks, Rachel and Jade. Thanks for taking my call.
0: Absolutely. This is Grace, right?
12: Yes.
0: Okay,
12: yes.
0: Perfect. Okay, good. Sorry, I think I may have hit a different button. Sorry to the booth. Okay. Yeah, how can we help?
12: So, question about inheritance. So I don't know how direct I need to be with my dad in asking about our inheritance. And long story short, my dad has four kids. The three, you know, grew up in the household. I did not. You know, I grew up in the States with my mom. So I've never been entitled to any of that stuff. And it's fine, right? I've made my own way. I told the screener I'm a baby steps millionaire. Thanks to you guys.
0: Wow. Good for you.
12: Thank you. So I was always led to believe, sorry if I get emotional.
0: You're fine.
12: But it was hundreds of thousands of dollars, which I didn't want to fight for, right? Like, I don't want to fight for, you know, like $50K. It's not going to change my life. Anyway, I got a phone call this week, and it might be more in the millions of dollars that this inheritance might be. And anyway, I'm just like feeling conflicted because, you know, two of my siblings are trying to get me out of the will. You know, my dad's starting to get dementia. But I guess as the will stands, I'm supposed to get the house and some money. So, again, like, I was always of the camp of I'm not fighting for this. Like, it's not something I expect. You know, at the time I said it's not going to change my life. But now that it's, I don't know, a life-changing number, I don't know. Am I being greedy? Like, should I pursue that? Like, I'm struggling. Like, I couldn't even sleep last night trying to figure out what I should do next.
0: Do you have any relationship with the siblings at all?
12: I do with one. The oldest one has kind of been on my side of like, hey, this is about fairness. Like, it doesn't matter that, you know, she's not like, she's a half sister. So, just with one. The other two, it's like friendly, but, you know, I mean, they have put me in my place before of, you know, like dad's midlife mistakes, you know what I mean?
3: Gosh.
0: Grace, I
3: hate all of this for you so much. Like, it sounds like there's a lot of emotions. It sounds like there's a lot of water under this bridge that has gone on. And I feel like that's what's clouding this discussion. And I get it. I'm not saying you wouldn't be clouded by that, because there's a lot there just in the few things that you've told us. But what I would want to keep first and foremost is what you said, which is you were going throughout life and you were fine with your baby steps millionaire, doing your thing. And at the end of the day, whatever happens, I would just keep in mind, it's not yours nor your siblings' money at this point. It's your dad's money, and he's going to make a plan that he sees fit. Now, I do want to know, whatever it is, like these bits and pieces that you guys do know about the will, how do you know that? Is that from your dad's mouth? Was there at one point a reading of the will, or is this just jibber jabber from the family?
12: It's from my oldest sibling. So I got a call, like I said, and she was, sorry, I'm getting emotional. But again, she said, so anyway, there's a lot of properties involved, right? And pretty much they're getting the lion's share. And it's basically a
3: home. How does she know? How does she know?
12: Because she knows what all it's worth. She's kind of had her hand in all these things.
3: She helped him make the will?
12: No, she knows what's in it, basically. She didn't make it, but she said, yes, basically, you know, you're supposed to get this fourth home, plus, you know, whatever is in the bank, and they're trying to make it so you don't get the home. And, you know, it basically goes to the grandkids, which I don't hate that either, right?
3: I just wouldn't bet on what she's saying. I think I would go straight to your dad, and I'd say, Dad, okay, talk to him. Your health is going. We all know that. But you need to, I would love if you would speak to us about what your final wishes are going to be with the property so that we're hearing it directly from you and with the spirit of what you have in mind behind it. You know, our family is messed up and it's going to mean a lot to me to hear your wishes from you versus one of my siblings. That's all you can ask for.
12: Okay. So just address it straight on. How do you bring that conversation up though?
3: Without entitlement. Know.
0: Yeah, a lot exactly. Of gratitude and humility. But just say, Dad, this is starting to weigh on me, and because it's getting dragged so deeply and it's starting to feel really personal, and I don't want it to be. I hate that it is, but this is what I'm feeling, and I just think it's going to be helpful and best for you, Dad. You've worked really hard. You have a lot to show for it. And I want your wishes to be what they are. And I think that it's fair for all of us to hear those together, just for your legacy to be able to be lived out the way you want it to be when you're not here anymore. And yeah, I mean, I feel like that is totally fair. And I would also say too, Grace, at the end of the day, is the amount of money maybe becoming more motivating for you to be like, whoa, hold on. But also what can easily be attached to someone's value to an amount of money. And Grace, regardless of if you get this money or not,
3: that's right,
0: you are valuable. That you're not some midlife mistake like what they're naming. Because it can easily gonna start to feel like if this money does not come to you, you have less value because of that. And I would detach that from a spiritual element as fast as possible because it's just not true. Will it be heartbreaking? Absolutely. But your value is still there.
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13: 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But most of the content is calculated to keep them distracted, make them mad, and keep them scrolling. 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
14: injection was not lethal. I'm Dave Anthony, Fox News. A condemned murderer, Krista Pike, survived an execution last night in Tennessee.
15: They went through two rounds, and she was still breathing at the end. It was very ragged. She lifted her head up and was looking around at one point.
14: Catherine Sweeney was a media witness.
15: She said that there was a spot that was burning and hurting and asked if that was normal.
14: Pike is now hospitalized.
16: The state's governor has ordered a third-party review into what went wrong while also halting any other state executions that were planned for this year. Pike, now 50, was convicted of torturing and killing her former University of Tennessee classmate, Colleen Slemmer, in 1995.
14: That's Fox's Molly Line. We're learning more about the fight on a Fly Dubai flight to Israel being investigated as terrorism when a co-pilot stabbed the captain, then tried to crash the plane.
17: The cockpit is empty. There are no one is in the cockpit because one pilot is lying on the floor bleeding, and the other pilot, everyone is fighting him and trying to handcuff him.
14: Tal was a passenger who sat next to two off-duty pilots on the flight and also tells Fox.
17: And I told them, guys, you need to go to the cockpit.
14: They helped land the plane in Saudi Arabia. The injured pilots now hospitalized. The attacking pilots in custody. With still no end in sight to the Iran conflict, Secretary of State Marco Rubio is telling Iran's foreign minister and his staff to leave the U.S., saying they've overstayed their welcome after attending the U.N. General Assembly. The Senate confirmed Kevin Sonderling as labor secretary before adjourning until after the November elections when control of Congress is on the line. A Fox News poll gives a progressive a slight lead in Michigan's Senate race among likely voters.
18: 50% prefer Democratic Senate candidate Abdul El-Sayed, while 49% prefer GOP Senate nominee Mike Rogers. 69% calling the cost of living important to their vote. 4 in 10 say they're falling behind financially, and they back El-Sayed by 25 points.
14: That's Kristen Goodwin. 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
14: While one condemned killer is hospitalized in Tennessee after last night's botched execution, someone who'd been on death row in Virginia is a free man after 25 years behind bars.
31: That 25-year stint included more than a decade on death row for Justin Michael Wolf. Wolf's release on Monday marking the end of a complex legal saga that at one point had the 45-year-old just days away from an execution date for the 2001 murder of Daniel Petrol in Bristow, Virginia. A judge vacated that conviction after the only witness tying Wolf to the shooting recanted his testimony. Wolf agreed to a plea deal on marijuana and robbery charges in exchange for a sentence of time already served. Paul Stevens, Fox News.
14: There was a fifth death in the measles outbreak in Pennsylvania. Someone else unvaccinated. The number of measles cases in the state at 943. On Wall Street, stock futures are rising before a new month and quarter. The Dow dropped more than 2% over the last 3 months, but the Nasdaq rose 2% in the third quarter. In the baseball playoffs, three teams are out. Boston, Houston, and the Chicago Cubs, but Chicago's other teams among the three advancing.
32: The White Sox have won a postseason series for the first time in more than 20 years. They beat the Astros 7-3 to sweep. Chicago next faces Cleveland. The lone series going the distance, Phillies and Braves. Philadelphia even the series at a game apiece after huge home runs from Schwarber, Harper, and Bohm. 4-3 in 10 innings in favor of the Phils means Game 3 tonight for the right to advance. Yanks roughed up the Red Sox 9-2 to take the series. Max Fried dealt. Cody Bellinger hit a home run. Yanks will next face the Rays. And the Padres eliminated the Cubs 4-1 in Game 2. San Diego faces the Brewers in the divisional round. Jay Berman, Fox News.
14: Tonight, week 4 of the NFL season kicks off. Cleveland versus Pittsburgh. I'm Dave Anthony. This is Fox News.
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0: Welcome back to The Ramsey Show in the Fairwinds Credit Union Studio. We're taking your calls at 888-825-5225. Let's go to Rachel in Riverside, California. Hi, Rachel. Welcome to the show.
1: Hi. Are we just asking my question?
0: Yes. Yep. What can we? Okay. How can we help you today?
1: Okay. So I'm 54 years old and a widow. I've been a widow for about 6 years. Prior to my husband passing away, I was a stay-at-home mom for 17 years. So I immediately got a job, and I inherited his IRA. I've been working, but work's really slowed up. So I'm trying to think about doing a 72T and start withdrawing some of the money that I have.
0: Okay. And you're 54.
1: Yeah.
0: So not quite to that 59 and a half to avoid
1: right.
0: the penalty. So what are you doing for work now?
1: Right now, I'm still trying to do the real estate, but I've taken some time off because it's just been really stressful.
0: Mm-hmm.
1: I jumped into work so quickly after he passed away, and now I feel like it's hitting me a little harder.
0: Yeah. Are you there, Rachel?
1: I was kind of scared. Yeah, because I was kind of scared when he passed away.
0: For sure.
1: And so I just immediately started working. Now, I have a pretty big IRA.

0: 8.8. Okay. And how much are you needing to have per month to live on to feel good and secure?
1: Just a couple thousand dollars a month. And I have money in my savings, but I hate to deplete that.
0: Is your savings, is it like in a high yield savings account or is it your IRA that you're talking about?
1: High yield savings.
0: How much is in there?
1: About $200,000.
0: Okay. Okay. Because listen, Rachel, I'm just trying to figure out.
1: I have no debt and I paid off my house.
0: Oh my gosh. Amazing.
2: Wow, okay. That's great.
0: See, I'm just wondering how we can fill the next, 5 years or so. Yes. And if you, you know, I mean, like if you pulled $2,000 out every, I guess it'd be every month is what you're saying that you need.
1: Yeah.
0: Yep. So, I mean, I'm just thinking, because, I mean, if you did that and you pulled $2,000 out, I mean, it's going to be over $100,000 will be gone from that savings, which is not the end of the world. You got $1.8 in an IRA that you can live off of, too, right? So it's not, it's not the end of the world. I'm just wondering, can you supplement instead of paying, you know, pulling $2,000 out a month?
1: Well, see, I kind of screwed up. I had gotten some job offers. And then I turned them down because real estate was really booming.
0: Yeah, that's okay.
1: And now it's like, well, do I try again and put it out there again and try to get back?
0: I would, Rachel. I think you are a lot more competent and marketable than you realize. I mean, you've been doing real estate in California. I think you have a lot to offer to something. And again, you're not needing this massive $300,000 a year job that you're trying to look from corporate, right, that you're trying to replace. Thank God, because you've done well with your money, though, that gives you the freedom to feel like, okay, I don't need to take this. I don't need to be looking for this needle in a haystack type job. I just need something that I enjoy. I mean, it'd be amazing, like, to find something that you love, Rachel, that you could plug into, or an environment that you love. I don't know if there's, you know, a great church and you work part-time there, part-time somewhere else, or maybe there's, I don't know, I'm just saying, like a receptionist at a dentist office nearby.
2: Right.
0: And you know what I mean? Like you find a group of good people somewhere that's it's an uplifting environment for you. And again, you're not having to make too much money. It's just supplementing
1: supplementing. Yeah, it's just, I'm pulling from my pension that I had before.
0: Okay.
1: It's just a small amount, but I am able to pull on that from a job I had prior to getting married.
0: How much comes in a month for that?
1: Just like $700.
0: Oh, okay.
1: Yeah, but it helps.
0: But you are going to need some money to, I mean, realistically, how much extra? You said a couple of thousand. Be more specific for me.
1: I am renting out a room, so I'm getting $1,500 for that. And
2: okay.
1: I figure my bills, since I don't have a mortgage, my bills are really minimal. I don't have any debt at all.
2: Yeah. What does it cost you every month to just operate your life?
1: About $3,400.
2: $3,400. And then
0: $300 to $400? No, Rachel.
1: $3,400.
0: $3,400. Okay. I was like, Rachel.
2: And so you've got the $1,500 from the room rental, the $700 from the pension, and then obviously real estate is slow, but I mean, could we close that gap pretty? I mean, you're more than halfway there.
1: I could, but just the stress of real estate has been so much for me.
2: Yeah, and I'm not saying it has to be real estate, but I do want to lay this out. Like, if you were to draw from this early doing what you said, if you did do a 72T, it's not just I get to pick the amount that I want and I can do it for a limited time. The IRS is going to calculate, like the government's going to calculate what works for you, and you're locked into that. You're going to be locked in for at least 5 years. So if something does change, you can't increase it, you can't decrease it, you're locked in.
1: Right.
2: And if for some reason that calculation, something changes in your life and that calculation no longer works, they could go back and say, well, actually there's a 10% penalty here and actually that wasn't the right calculation. So it's kind of a precarious thing.
0: So I would pull out of the high yield if you have to do anything. I would leave the IRA alone.
2: Mm-hmm.
0: And the high yield is where I would pull some money if I need to. But I'm thinking about this too, Rachel, of just, you know, you're 54. I think just having a place to go, waking up in the morning, having a purpose, having something that you're going to is really good. It's like a very healthy thing. So I feel like you could find something and make $2,000 a month, you know, doing that. And maybe it's part-time. That's not a full-time job. That's part-time. But like 2 to 3 days a week, you got a place you're going, you're making some money. And I just think that's a good mental health play for you. And then I'm totally okay.

0: if you look up in 3 years and you're like, you know what, I'm going to retire and go be with my kids over here or whatever, you know, and you got right. 2 years that you got to pull from the high yield savings account, do that. You can do that. Okay. You have the margin to do it. But I just think it's good for you to go find something with purpose in your life.
1: Yeah, I guess I'm just scared because I haven't worked outside of, you know, yeah. I haven't had much work experience.
0: Do you have kids?
1: They're older. They're all grown up.
0: Okay, where do they live?
1: Two live here, and then the other close to me, and the other lives in Texas.
0: Okay, great. Yeah, I mean, well, what do you love to do, Rachel? Do you have a hobby or something that you just love?
1: I used to. I don't know anymore.
0: Okay.
1: I used to volunteer a lot, but I haven't really been doing that.
0: Yeah. Yeah. I mean, honestly, 2000, I'm like, you could work at the library.
2: Yeah,
0: you know what I mean?
2: Honestly.
0: I don't know. Like, just anything that you're out with people, you're making some proactiveness in your life
2: yeah.
0: and
2: yeah.
0: making some money. I think it's good. You know what, Rachel, if you hold on the line, Christian, it's going to pick up and we're going to send you Ken Coleman's book, Find the Work You're Wired to Do. And again, I'm not saying you have to have a full-time career by any means, but let some creativity kind of jog your mind, and you know, there could be some great things in your area that you plug into. You get paid a little bit, which sustains your life, and it's a beautiful
2: thing.
0: Put some
2: lines out there.
0: Mm-hmm.

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0: when it comes to looking at your money and your lifestyle, even just like with our last caller, you know, knowing where your money's going is so crucial, and every dollar is an amazing app to help you with that. 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All right, we got Julian in Omaha, Nebraska. Hi, welcome to the show.
1: Hey, how's it going?
0: Doing great. How can we help?
1: Okay, yeah. So I'm basically looking for some guidance about saving for college versus investing in a Roth IRA.
0: Okay. Is this for you or for a family member?
1: This is for me. So I'm 17 right now and turned 18 in 2 months. Okay. I just started working at a bank, and basically they have a pretty good deal for me. So that every 6% that I contribute to a Roth retirement account, they'll match it with for 5%, and I'm immediately vested. I'm also going to be graduating in May with my associate's degree in business, and I want to go to college after that in state. I think I'll be able to get a lot of scholarships, and my parents will help. So my goal is to graduate with little to zero debt, but I'm not really 100% sure about that, and I will work during college.
2: Do you know what college will cost semester?
1: Per semester it was about $14,000, because per year it was 28. But
2: okay.
1: That's basically the sticker price. I think we can probably work it down a lot from there. But
2: so 28 per year, that's $2,000 or so, a little over $2,000 a month. Do you see a plan for that? Cash flowing
1: The FAFSA opens tomorrow, so I was going to fill that out. I think my main goal is to just work hard and get a lot of scholarships, and I think my parents will cover maybe room and board.
2: Mm-hmm.
1: Not confirmed about that yet.
2: Okay.
1: But I feel like with my ACT score and GPA and me going to like an in-state college for only 2 years instead of four, I was just kind of thinking my student aid wouldn't need to be as much for my overall cost.
0: Sure. Yeah. I mean, Julia, I think your mindset is perfect in the sense of I'm going to be applying for scholarships and grants. One little asterisk, though, the FAFSA can be very confusing, and some people end up signing up for loans thinking they're scholarships. So read the fine print. Be extra, extra careful.
1: Okay.
0: You're such a mature kid. I'm like, oh my God. And I wouldn't say kid, young man. Very, very mature. And I think your parents, I mean, they obviously know you well. You're their kid. And I think sitting down with them this weekend even and saying, hey, Mom, Dad, I'm planning out my college life.
2: Yep.
0: I would love to know with zero expectation, but I just want to know the plan for college on your end, if there is one, just because I'm planning, so that you know, so that it's not kind of, I think they're going to do this, they may not. Get a kind of a solid number from them. And then from there, start filling out scholarships and grants, see what you get. You can work. And I think you 100% can work your way through. Now, the prospect of what the Roth is, probably a Roth 401k at the bank, I'm assuming, because they're doing a match. And that's a great deal. But I would not do any kind of long-term investment right now. I would be concentrating on investing in yourself. And that is getting yourself through college debt-free. And there is plenty of time to invest and build wealth. I promise you, you are going to be fine. You know, if you didn't do this for 2 years, you are going to have millions and millions of dollars at retirement. I just have a feeling. I think you're going to start early and it's going to be wonderful. But I want your number one goal to be to get through school debt free, because that will set you up then to be able to go straight into investing after college and not have to go backwards and pay off debt.
2: Yeah. Because to your point, there is going to be the 28 per year is just face value. You might need a car. You might need an apartment. There's going to be cost of living.
0: Books
2: and then
0: right
2: after school, what are you going to be getting into? You'll need to, so having money, if you have extra money, saving it just in a high yield versus trying to invest it, so you've got that liquidity of getting to that money when you need it.
1: Yeah. So I was going to ask, so you think I should just stack cash for college, not touch the Roth match at all? And then So for my college savings account, do you think I should save it all in like a high yield savings, or
0: Now
1: I have everything in just like a basic savings?
0: Yes, I would move it to a high yield savings. You can check out our friends at Fairwinds Credit Union. 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And yeah, because if you put anything into a Roth, like a 401k or an IRA, you can't touch it till 59 and a half anyways. So I want that cash to be available, and you'll get around, I mean, it should be around 3% now. I'm not sure, I haven't checked rates, but even a little bit more this week. Everything's kind of been crazy. So you'll get much more in a high yield, even 3% more, you know, than basically less than a percent in a traditional savings.
1: Yeah. Okay. Well, perfect. That mainly answers my question. Thank
0: you so much. Well done. Gosh.
2: I love how his mind works. Smart cat.
0: I know.
2: Smart guy.
0: All right. We got Elaine in Sacramento. Hi. Welcome to the show.
3: Hi, Jane and Rachel. How are you doing today?
0: We're doing great. How can we help?
3: Good to hear. So I have a quick question. My wife and I, we are currently on baby step two and have it mapped out to where we'll be paid off within 18 months.
0: And great. Congratulations.
3: After that, thank you so much. Shortly after that, we intend to list our home, and then it's a 3-story townhome. We have a kid and a large dog, looking to expand the family, so we want to move into a single story. And so our question is, as we're paying off our debt, are we closing our accounts if we intend on, you know, purchasing a home right around the same time that we'll be debt free, or is that going to hurt us for the, you know, because we wouldn't be able to do the manual underwriting process at that time?
2: That's a really good question. The credit cards, that's the end of all consumer debt. There's nothing else open?
3: Correct. Yeah, we don't have, in this 18 months, we'll have paid off the student loan as well. It's just one single loan, and I think it's totaling like $6,000 or $7,000.
2: Okay, and all accounts would be closed. Because what I'm getting at and we can work backwards, is your credit score, it usually takes like 6 to 8 months to roll to zero. And that is making sure every account is closed. There's no balance anywhere. If you have a random credit card open somewhere, it's not going to roll to zero. So that's kind of the game you're playing. You want to make sure that everything is closed so that that has the ability to happen. And then from there, you would be able to do manual underwriting.
0: Yeah, because it has to be undetermined, that credit score. So basically, the credit score can't exist, like what you're saying. Like, you know this because you mentioned it in the beginning of the call to do manual underwriting. But it's going to take, probably 6 to 8 months to do that. So it may pause your plan to move for about 6 months.
3: Mm-hmm.
0: But at the end of the day, honestly, that is worth it. And it's going to probably take you guys a little bit to save up an emergency fund and a down payment, you know, and you may have equity that you're rolling over to, but you could use that 6 months to pile up a lot of cash to have for a bigger down payment and an emergency fund. So by the time it all is said and done with the baby steps, by the time you get to 3B, you should be good to go. I mean, how much equity do you guys have in that condo?
3: At this time, the neighborhood that we would break even if we were.
0: Okay. So you do need to save for a down payment.
2: Well, and that affects what we're saying, because I don't know why I was thinking that you're renting right now. Your credit score is going to remain there because you have a mortgage attached to it.
3: That's really where I was getting at. We can close the accounts no problem because we don't intend on
2: it. It's not
3: going
2: to go to zero.
0: That's true. Yeah.
2: It's not going to go to zero. So what I would do, just go ahead and pay off the cards. It's not going to tank your credit in the way that you think, because you have such a major asset on there, your mortgage that you're paying on time every month. You should have no problem in the world moving from that. My husband and I had a mortgage. It was the only thing we had. When we moved here, we got another mortgage. And so it was no problem. If you're paying your payment on time, you'll be fine.
0: Yep. But congrats on the progress, you guys. Yeah, well done. Yeah. It's exciting.

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2: Fox News, I'm Angelo Bavaro. President Trump turning campaigner in chief today.
3: The White House calls it a kickoff to a nationwide tour as President Trump takes his midterm message first to Oklahoma, where he'll campaign for Republicans in Durant. Durant, just across the border from Texas, where a tight U.S. Senate race is playing out. The president later expected to tour a truck factory in Denton.
2: Fox's Jeff Manasso. Tennessee death row inmate Krista Pike survives two doses of execution drugs. A media witness with this account.
4: Even at 8:53, when the microphone was cut off, we could still hear snoring.
2: Fox's Ted Linder.
5: The governor, Bill Lee, has ordered an independent review and suspended Tennessee's remaining scheduled executions.
2: Pike was sentenced to death for the 1995 killing of a 19-year-old. 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
8: 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And the list goes on and on. Triangle L, the Western Store. 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Milepost 32, Milton, Freewater, or the Western Store.
9: I'm Susan Lee, and this is the Fox Business Report. Chip maker Micron Technology reported a dramatic jump in its profit for the recent quarter. Micron says it doesn't see signs of the memory chip shortage slowing. It expects memory and storage supply demand conditions to be tight over the next couple of years. The stock is lower. A federal judge has approved Paramount's settlement for the acquisition of Warner Brothers Discovery. The combined company will invest at least $1.5 billion for additional domestic production over 5 years and will commit funds for a workforce training program for the entertainment industry. Paramount agreed to create an editorial independence board to oversee CNN and CBS News. Yields on government debt around the world are at the highest levels in decades today. U.S. stock futures are mixed. That's your Fox Business Report. I'm Jenny Coselda, invested in you.
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0: So one thing we love to see is the comment section. Sometimes yeah. we venture in at Jade. Sometimes
1: at your
0: we
1: own
0: don't.
1: Risk.
0: At our own risk as the hosts of this show. But we do love to see you guys talk about it and talk through the calls and all of it. The engagement is part of the fun and all of this. So we love it. So make sure you're subscribing to the channels. Make sure you are commenting and yeah, get in there. Cause I think it's a fun element of, it can be a negative part of the internet for sure, but it can also be a positive part. And where you're and callers we see sometimes, you know, they're like cheering on other people and it's great.
1: Yeah.
0: So get in there and engage, there on, especially with YouTube and even, you can follow me and Jade. On all social medias, TikTok and Instagram and Facebook and all of it.
1: And so, I'm definitely in those comments.
0: Rest assured. We see those. We can see those. All right, let's go to Melissa in Tampa, Florida. Hi, Melissa. Welcome to the show.
2: Hi, thanks for having me.
0: Absolutely. How can we help?
2: I just wondered if you had any guidance or advice on how I can talk to my dad about planning for the future, specifically why he should put his assets into a trust versus just leaving me with a will. I've tried to have conversations with him in the past, but it always feels awkward, you know, and I kind of feel like I don't want him to think that I feel entitled to it, or you know what I mean? It's not a comfortable conversation.
0: For you, what's the difference? What do you see the push for a trust versus a will? Does he have a large estate?
2: He does. I mean, in my mind, he does. Like, to me, he does. I don't exactly know the numbers.
1: What
2: but
1: would you guess?
2: He has at least a couple of million. I mean, I know his house alone is worth close to $1 million, and it's completely paid off. He has multiple multi-unit rental properties that he borrowed against his 401k when he was younger. And so those are now paid off. So he was able to retire, you know, in his early 60s. And as far as I know, he doesn't really have to touch his retirement. He just lives off of the income from the rentals. So,
1: does he have?
2: I'm an only child.
0: Okay.
2: Well.
1: I'm just wondering, only child.
0: Because
1: okay.
0: A will can be sufficient enough. I'm curious why that's not good. Like what you're seeing, it's like he really needs to do a trust versus a will. I'm just curious what you're seeing.
2: Yeah, I've just heard like, I have a couple of financial advisors like in other parts of my family, and they've always just said like, you don't want to go through probate, and you know the government's going to take, you know, 30% of the money of your money, and it's just a hassle, and it's just all these things. But then,
1: I mean, if I were in your shoes, the thing I'd be worried about for me is if you had like a minor, like if you had a young child and he was intending to leave a large sum that he would get at 18, like those are the things that I'd want to say instead of just willing him this money that he receives at 18. Can we do a trust where it pays out at, you know, a more reasonable time? Those are the things I'd be thinking about.
2: But if
1: that's not part of this, honestly, I don't see why he couldn't have a will. I mean, yes, it will go through probate, but the state won't decide. The will decide.
0: And it doesn't take 30%. Where are they getting that number from?
2: Okay. I don't know.
0: No, I don't think, Melissa, I don't think it's anywhere near 30%.
1: I don't think so either.
2: Okay, so they're maybe just like exaggerating with me, but
0: my
2: concern, he does have a will now. I will say that is that I've been trying to have this conversation with him for probably 10 years, ever since I started working in healthcare. I saw a lot of, a lot of things happen to my patients that I went to both of my parents and who were separate and said, please get stuff in writing. And it took me a really long time to get him to get a will.
0: Mm-hmm.
2: His third wife, finally they did that separate but together. My concern was that, you know, he was getting married multiple times and, you know, so that was my concern about him having a will, but now he's divorced again. So I've just said, Dad, if you get married again, can you please get a prenup?
0: Yeah, right. Yes, which would be smart on his end. Yes, going on
2: but
0: the third wife.
2: Now he's
0: for sure.
2: not married, so you know. I guess the other side of like me wanting him to get a trust or an LLC for his properties is that, like, I'm worried about liability because for him, if something happens, like I feel like we live in such a sue happy world that I just have, you know, I have like this horror story in my mind of like him getting into a car accident and somebody, you know, trying to, like, if his properties are part of his personal assets and not protected by like a trust or an LLC, that they would like, you know, try to take those things from him.
1: That's fair. With the properties.
0: Okay. Yeah. I mean, it's a lot of real estate. And LLC would probably be smart just for him to set up, just for his own protection too. Okay. So if something happens at one of those properties that, you know, the renter or whoever can't sue him personally, they're going to have to sell the LLC. So there's ways to do that. But that's, from my understanding, and I don't know Florida law specifically, but from my understanding, it'd be more for his benefit while he's alive than even at his death. But yeah, I mean, setting that up would be smart, but I think on like a $2 million estate, I mean, maybe $50,000 or something through, fees and different things through probate, maybe, but it's so minimal. It will not be 30% by any means. Now there may be an estate tax, but that's over like, you know, tens of millions of dollars.
1: Yeah.
0: At
1: 15
0: that point.
1: Million, I think is the,
2: The people that are the, you know, financial people that I know have just made it seem like it's going to be so difficult for me to like do anything with his properties or manage them, or it, you know, it's going to be such a long process to go through probate and all those types of things. But I'm not really, it's not about the money to me. Like, I've even told him, if you don't want to leave it to me, leave it to my son, you know, leave it to the next generation. At the time he was married. So I was like, please just put it in writing. Don't guessing.
0: Now, I will say, if all the properties were in an LLC and through a trust or something, we'll say, I think the people that are advising you, that is right. I think that would be a smoother transition.
1: Agree.
0: But it's not like it's never going to happen. It may be a longer process for sure, especially if there's multiple properties. So there will be some work on your end. But I don't think it's not the end of the world. I would not lose sleep over it by any means.
1: No.
2: Okay.
1: And I probably would just tell him to leave everything to your son. I think you want to have more say in what's going on and how, if that's the case, because you don't want your son to inherit $2 million at 18. I mean, that's.
0: Yeah.
2: No, of course not. I mean, you know, but I was just kind of like trying to, you know, that uncomfortable feeling of talking about it, and you don't want him to
0: read into something that's not there. Uh-huh. Right. Yes.
2: Yeah. Or think that all you care about is his money. Like, I would trade more years with him for all the
1: money
2: in the world.
1: Absolutely. And he's known you his whole life, but Melissa. He knows that's not true about you. He made you.
2: I know. It can be an uncomfortable conversation to have. He's so smart with money, and he's sacrificed his entire life. And now he's retired, and I'm the one encouraging him. I'm like, go spend your money, enjoy yourself, do the traveling, like spend it all. You can't take it with you. You know, like I try to encourage him to really let go and now enjoy it, because a lot of his friends his age aren't, like, you know, physically able health wise to enjoy the money.
0: Yes,
2: you know?
0: Absolutely.
2: So like, he's lucky in that sense.
0: Yes. Well, you're a great daughter, Melissa. So yeah, I think the will is in place. That's really great. Yes. If the properties were in an LLC, you know, and then that's in a trust, might be an easier process, but I think you're going to be okay.
1: And if you want to know more, you can take the wills quiz. RamseySolutions.com/wills quiz will tell you if you need a will or if a trust is better.
0: Yeah. And you guys, listen to Melissa, though, for real. Everybody needs a will. Everybody needs a will. And Mama Bear Legal Forms is a great spot to do that for state-specific wills. But regardless of the amount that you have in your estate, everybody needs a will.

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7: Our scripture of the day is Proverbs 14:25. A truthful witness saves lives, but one who breathes out lies is deceitful. And Frank said, people can tell you to keep your mouth shut, but that doesn't stop you from having your own opinion.
8: Oh, true that.
7: Man, it's good. All right, let's go to Josie here in Nashville, Tennessee. Hi, Josie. Welcome to the show.
9: Hello. Thank you for having me.
7: Absolutely. How can we help?
9: I guess the biggest question that me and my husband can agree on is how can we get over the fear of losing everything so that way we can ultimately have everything that we want?
7: Oh, wow. Be a little more specific. What does that mean?
9: Okay, so he had quite a jump in income this year due to a job change, and now we're finally able to pay our bills on time and not be underwater on everything or scrape by between, you know, groceries and live paycheck to paycheck.
7: Great.
9: And it's definitely not changed us completely, but now we have room to breathe, and experience things that we want and, you know, be able to go out to dinner if we want to.
7: Yeah.
9: But we do have, we have a little bit under, right around $100,000 in debt. And we want to be able to actually have everything that we want and set up our kids as well.
8: Right. Okay.
9: I think it's just the fear of actually not having that extra money now.
8: Well, how would,
9: since we've been used to it,
8: what would be the main thing that you'd be sacrificing? I mean, I'm thinking about things like, yeah, going out to restaurants, maybe like entertainment, things on the budget that you can cut back, subscriptions. What are you, is there something bigger and concrete that you're seeing yourself sacrifice? Is it vehicles? What are you seeing?
9: I don't know if it's necessarily anything concrete. I think it's just us actually having a cushion in our savings now, just in case.
8: Ah, so it's taking money. The savings. Okay. Okay.
9: Yes. Yeah.
10: Okay, so
9: how
10: much is he making a year now?
9: So he's on a 1099, so, and with the job that he does, he's a tour bus driver. So some months he could be around $4,000, and then depending on how many tours he does, it could be around $12,000.
10: Okay, great.
9: So it's a pretty big fluctuation, but it's, now that we're able to save money, we're scared to get rid of it, to put it towards our debt.
8: What does it take? Just your minimum, kind of bare bones, normal month budget. What's it take for you guys to get by?
9: About $3,900.
8: Okay, so we'll say $4,000. So just to start this thing off, because his income is so variable, like the first step I would take for you guys is to have like a peaks and valleys account, because there is so much variation. And
9: right.
8: With the baby steps, you're taking every bit of extra margin and throwing it at the debt. So on a month where he makes $12,000, right, you want to be able to have that extra to throw at the debt, but you're not going to feel comfortable to do that unless you have a peaks and valleys account that has another $4,000 in it.
9: Right.
8: So I would do that, and then I would go from there.
10: I mean, how much do you guys have in savings right now?
9: So we just recently opened a second checking account to put all of our, like our bill money into, our rent and our car payment, his motorcycle payment, insurance and everything like that. And we've fully funded for October. And then in our separate savings, we have 800.
10: Okay. Gotcha. Okay.
8: Do you work at all?
9: I don't. We have 2 kids, 4 and 2.
8: Okay. So work inside the house. Go ahead, Rachel.
10: Well, I'm just thinking, I'm trying to map out for you guys, because the $100,000, it's all consumer debt, right?
9: So about $60,000 is student loans, which I'm still in school. I do online college. So I'll end around September of next year, and my student loan should be around $60,000.
10: Okay.
9: And then we have my car payment, which is around $8,000 is the total.
10: Mm-hmm.
9: And then his motorcycle is $14,000. And then we moved and we started renting this place and we didn't have any furniture. And we got into one of those rent-a-center payments. Mm-hmm. So now we owe on our furniture.
8: Oh, and it's still rent-a-center?
9: It's like a local company that does it like that. And we pay on it weekly so we don't lose our couch and our refrigerator.
8: But you never own it, right? It's just rent to own. It's just rent.
9: We do own it. After we get done paying it, we will own it.
10: And what? How much is that?
9: Total is about $1,500.
8: Okay. And he doesn't have a car. He just has the motorcycle. There's not another vehicle?
9: Yeah, correct. Just the car and then my car and then his motorcycle.
8: Okay. So did we get it? 68. Is there anything else? 14 and 1500. Anything else?
9: So I have a car that was... it was a lemon and it was repossessed and I had planned to work something out with the bank a couple years ago. Well, they finally, you know, they took me to civil court and all that. And I'm paying on that monthly as well. And it's about $11,000.
10: Okay.
8: Okay. There it is. Okay.
10: So, I mean, Josie, really what it comes down to is I think you guys having that separate account is okay for now because his income fluctuates so much. So I'd get that 800 up to $1,000. And then from there, man, anything extra you can throw. Like if he has a great month, you could throw $8,000 and get some of this stuff knocked out. Do you know what I mean? Like you can make some big progress in some of these big months. And
9: absolutely.
10: And when you map it out, I mean, it may take you guys 18 months or so to kind of get all of this squared away, but it's not going to be forever. So just as quickly as this income changed, I almost would go back to the mindset, knowing emotionally, though, there's a cushion. Because if something happens, the truth is, if something does happen now, an emergency, and you got a $3,000 thing, that you're like, crap, we got to pay for this, you have the money to do it, right? Like, you could cash flow it through that month if you had to. You could pause paying off the debt to cash flow. So that's that's the beautiful thing, is that the money is there if you need it, right, with this great income.
9: Yes.
10: But still have the habits of how you guys were living paycheck to paycheck, so that anything extra on a month where nothing happens can be thrown at this debt. I mean, you guys should pay off that furniture. Gosh,
8: super. Next month.
10: Next month, you know?
9: It's killing us.
10: Seriously, pay, like, get some aggressive goals. And I think once you kind of start seeing that momentum and stuff starts getting checked off, it's going to feel great. You're going to feel a lot of freedom.
8: Does he have a guarantee on his pay? Like, is he guaranteed at least the $4,000 and then it can go up from there? Or is there no guarantee?
9: No, there is no guarantee at all. So it's really just, you know, if the company gets a client that rents out the truck, then the client will need the driver, then he can go on that tour. So it's no guarantee. There could be a month, you know, like, because we were planning to try and go ahead, because he's on a really long tour right now where he's going to be making a substantial amount, where we could fund all the way through January for our monthly expenses.
8: Okay.
9: So we were going to try to do that just in case, you know, he doesn't have anything in, you know, in between the holidays from December to January.
8: I wouldn't do that. And I was going to actually ask about that, because there is such a fluctuation. I'm also thinking there's freed up time there too. So I feel like probably the third piece of advice in your list of homework would be, what can he do if he has a month that he's not doing all of those tours that equal up to $12,000 or $13,000, right? If he has a $4,000 month, what is he going to do with that time? Or if there's an off season, what's he going to do with that time? And I think that's a really important part of this equation, because if you don't, you are going to tie up a lot of money, kind of earmarking it for future months. And I don't want you to do that. I think if you have that Peaks and Valleys account, you get 1 month in that. And then if you're having a situation where there's multiple months of not making bank, then that means we need another, a secondary job, or we need something else coming in regularly
10: to supplement that income.
9: Right. Yeah. I think the biggest thing was just we finally got comfortable for a second, and now we're scared to kind of start all over again. Even though we know in the long run it's going to feel so great, we're scared to give it up right now.
10: Yeah, I hear you. But also, there's a little bit of the false security, because you still have all this debt. Like, you guys still owe $100,000, right?
8: Yeah, what's scarier?
9: Yeah. So I mean, I didn't even know it was that much until I started adding it up, and I was like, how are we, like
10: holy crap, oh my gosh, yes.
9: Like, I felt like a normal person. Like, we've got my car payment, we've got this and that, and I was like, it can't be that much, and it is.
8: It is.
10: Yes, scary. Once you actually see it, yeah. So I think sometimes there's a weird false security if people have a ton of cash on one side, but tons of payments. Because if something happens, those people still have to be paid.
8: That's right.
10: And so there's an element to that that's very real. So I understand that it feels like, oh my gosh, we can take a breath, and that feels great. But listen, stay motivated to attack that debt, Josie. Stay motivated.
8: Send her a copy of What No One Tells You About Money.
10: Oh, yes, Jade's book. All right, remember, there's ultimately only one way to financial peace, and that's to walk daily with the Prince of Peace, Christ Jesus.
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11: He is hospitalized and hailed as a hero. I'm Dave Anthony, Fox News. The captain, who's from India, attacked by his co-pilot during a flight to Israel. He's now in stable condition after surgery. And what he did after being stabbed helped save everyone on board. And India's prime minister says his bravery has made his country proud.
12: After the co-pilot stabbed the captain of this plane, the flight plunged more than 14,000 feet in just 37 seconds. The injured pilot had the wherewithal to open the cockpit door, averting disaster.
11: Fox's Trey Yingston, Tel Aviv, where the Fly Dubai flight was headed.
12: Passengers jumped into action, making their way into the cockpit, subduing the pilot who was attempting to crash the jet. Even more remarkable, an Israeli plumber then pulled back the yoke to prevent the plane from diving further.
13: There were no pilots on the seats. One was on the floor, the other on the equipment. Another person walked in with me. I grabbed the attacker, I strangled him, and pulled him out. I pulled the control yoke.
11: Two off-duty pilots on board helped land the plane, also in Saudi Arabia. The attacker's in custody. There's a search at sea after a helicopter crash left two people dead, two injured.
14: And one more is still missing after a medevac helicopter crashed into the water off of the coast of California last night. Officials revealing the chopper went down shortly after taking off from Catalina Island. The LA County Fire Department says the person who remains missing is a patient who was being transported off of the island.
11: Fox's Molly Line. A convicted murderer Tennessee tried to execute last night is still alive. Krista Pike survived two lethal injections.
15: When the curtains closed the final time at 8:05, we could consistently hear her snoring, and then it kind of developed into a snore squeak and then a snore. And even at 8:53, when the microphone was cut off, we could still hear snoring.
11: Tori Gessner was a media witness. Pike's now in a hospital. Tennessee's governor wants an investigation into what went wrong, postponing the state's next planned execution later this year. 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
6: 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Just click listen, then swipe right and hear the latest news updates on your time. 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
19: No more diversity quotas, no more gender pronouns, no more identity months. Only the warrior ethos.
11: War Secretary Pete Hegseth said in his State of the Force speech in Virginia, the ideological clowns are out and the patriotic cowboys are in.
19: I call it accountability and long overdue. And frankly, the bare minimum. As usual, what the media levels as an accusation, I wear as an accomplishment.
11: Hegseth says he's reduced military leadership by 20%, including firing some generals and admirals. And moving forward, future leaders will have to pass and excel in a merit-based performance assessment. The War Department also dealing with a cyber attack.
20: A Pentagon official confirms for Fox News that their personnel database has been breached. Hackers got information like social security numbers and details about employment for nearly 3 million personnel. The Defense Manpower Data Center says unauthorized users accessed files between October 2025 and July of this year. So far, they say there's been no indication of any misuse of the data. The Pentagon says affected individuals are being notified by postal mail, and the department's contracted provider, Identity Theft Guard Solutions, will conduct credit monitoring. In Washington, Jill Nato, Fox News.
11: On Wall Street, stock futures are rising before a new quarter and month of trading. In the baseball playoffs, the Red Sox, Cubs, and Astros eliminated. The New York Yankees knocked out Boston, the San Diego Padres KO'd Chicago, while Houston lost to Chicago's other team, the White Sox. Philadelphia stayed alive.
21: 1-1 to Bohm, hit well the other way. Carrying, and it's gone!
11: Alec Bohm's 10th inning home run won it for the Phillies, beating the Atlanta Braves 4-3 on NBC. They'll play again tonight, and the winner advances. I'm Dave Anthony, and this is Fox News.
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25: Thursday, October 1st, 2026. I'm Aisha Hasni. President Trump hits the road in these final few weeks before the midterm elections. Is it going to be enough to steal a GOP win?
26: His goal pretty much everywhere is to make sure the 2024 coalition and Republican voting base doesn't sit out and isn't tempted by Democrats in a lot of these races.
27: I'm Jessica Rosenthal. School choice has become a hot-button issue across many states ahead of midterms in critical races for governor, as one activist publicly realizes she should not have kept her daughter in a low-performing school after all.
28: I find the priorities here to be perfectly mystifying. You have a child who has to go to her parent and say, "Could you please let me go to a school where I can be actually educated?"
29: And I'm David Marcus. I've got the final word on the Fox News Rundown.
25: The midterm elections are just a few weeks away, and President Trump is embarking on a campaign blitz across the country.

0: We're rooting for you, and you will be our champion here in Brownsville, Texas, and we will be your champion in Washington, D.C.
1: The trip comes at a time when Texas GOP Senate nominee Ken Paxton is reportedly questioning if the president's polling is dragging candidates like him down. So as the president pops up around the country, what is the strategy?
2: Well, it's definitely a leave no stone unturned campaign.
1: Matt Whitlock is a senior vice president with CRC Advisors and host of the 10 Minute Drill podcast. He's also a former senior advisor with the National Republican Senatorial Committee.
2: And one theme that you might remember from the midterm convention just a few weeks ago was pretend I'm on the ballot. Pretend that I am here, because one thing he and Speaker Johnson have both been pretty open about is the fact that when President Trump himself isn't on the ballot, getting his unique coalition of voters, particularly those lower propensity Republican voters, to engage and turn out is sometimes an uphill battle. And so he's taking it upon himself, putting things on his back in these red states to try and make sure that we've got the energy and enthusiasm we need in some of these places where, again, in the past we've seen, if it's not him that they're voting for, there are some people who are just less engaged. And so I think that was a big theme of that convention. It was a big purpose of that convention, to try and activate a part of the Republican base that up to this point had not seemed as engaged as we'd like them to be. And so in my mind, it's valuable. Let's get all our players on the field, turn out as many people as possible.
1: Well, let's talk about that midterm convention, because there is some news out this week about Ken Paxton. New York Times report that there's leaked audio where he is sort of not happy with the midterm convention. And I think he says something like, you know, everybody's numbers dropped after that event, according to this audio. What do you make of that?
2: So what I expect will happen is we'll probably get a little bit more pushback and context from the Paxton team, because I listened to it myself. And when you have the bit of context that the New York Times did include, the fact that this is coming from somebody who is against Paxton, opposed to Paxton, and we're not getting really a full picture of the conversation there, I have a lot of questions, just because I spent time with Paxton at the convention. It seemed like he was getting a lot out of it, because he was meeting with donors. He was getting an opportunity to do a lot of local media that was positive. That's been hard to come by in this very difficult primary season. And I think of all the people in that entire convention, he would make a pretty good argument that he got as much out of it as anybody in a positive sense. And I think the president was very positive about him, but also his relationship with John Thune and Senate Leadership Fund. They fundraised together in Dallas. John Thune held a great donor cattle call for him that I know Paxton was grateful for, because Thune aligned groups with the Senate Leadership Fund are now the top spenders in Texas. And so I would just have so many questions about the larger context of that recording, because it doesn't really jibe with what I've heard from Paxton's team, with how they felt the convention went, how they felt it contributed, but also the president's role there. Paxton knows that the president has played a pretty active role, both in getting him through the primary, but also up to this point, and it seems like he's been very grateful for it. And so I just think there's a lot more to it than we've heard so far.
1: I mean, you could argue that he's come this far because of the president. I mean, he got that endorsement over John Cornyn, you know, the president didn't have to do that. And that really like sealed his fate, because that was a pretty competitive primary. And then, you know, you're right. Like, the midterm convention was in his home state. He had got so much attention, so much media and press out of that. So let me put it this way to you. If Ken Paxton does not win the Senate seat in November, whose fault is it?
2: I mean, I think that, you know, I'm not ready to engage in that hypothetical, because I'm fairly confident that Paxton is going to win this. We've seen numbers that show that, you know, Tallarico's numbers over the last month were very soft. And so all the money going into that state right now is helping define Tallarico in ways that are really, really helpful. I think that, you know, the president made his choice with Ken Paxton knowing all the different factors into this. The fact that John Cornyn is a prolific fundraiser himself, and it would have taken that issue off. But he also endorsed him knowing that Ken Paxton's experience as attorney general was incredibly effective to President Trump's own priorities. And so I think at this point, I don't think there's a lot of regret about, you know, getting on board together and pushing through this. But there also was a time, you might remember, at the beginning of the process where I believe it had gone down to just two in the primary, and President Trump posted on Truth Social he's preparing for an endorsement, and whoever he doesn't endorse, he expects to drop out. The rumor was very heavily at the time he was planning on endorsing Senator Cornyn. And when he didn't endorse him at that time, every day it got less and less likely that it would be Cornyn. And so I think, you know, the die has been cast. It is Paxton.

0: Houston, and I think Republicans have a lot of reason right now to feel like, with the tools they have right now, it is a winnable race, but it still has to go pretty much perfect between now and Election Day.
1: Okay, let's get back to the travel here, because, you know, it's not just about getting out the base and getting people to come out, the numbers, you know, obviously the Trump camp always talks about this. It's all about getting the turnout out. But it's also about the message, right? And what the president says, because it is a little bit of a referendum. At least Democrats are trying to make it that way on the president. Midterms usually are. So I understand, you know, why he's going to certain states where the Senate races are very competitive. Oklahoma, I'm having a hard time understanding, because it is such a Republican stronghold. Maybe you can help me understand that. And also what the president needs to say to these people, because when he goes to Nebraska, there are farmers out there not happy with his beef policy.
0: No, I think that's a very good question. I think he has made the argument that where he's specifically going in Oklahoma also covers portions of Texas media markets, and so he's able to kind of do a two-for-one there. But I also think that this creates the kind of content and media coverage and momentum-building message that I think is helpful to Republicans everywhere. And so I think his hope is kicking it off in a place where there will be a lot of strong rah-rah cheering will be incredibly helpful as he then goes to places that are a little bit more complicated, like Iowa, where we know that there's a lot of conversation about both the Senate race and the gubernatorial race. There's more spending now going in there. Just announced, I believe, another $10 million behind Ashley Hinson, because they do have very real questions. I think, you know, their questions are about things like diesel, things about, you know, tariffs and their impact on agriculture, things like that. And the president needs to make sure that Republicans come home there and that they don't get tempted by Democrats saying the president will make the case. These are radical far-left Democrats who don't have your interests at heart in a way that only he can, that will be helpful for that certain group of people that in 2020 was incredibly important to Joni Ernst, to make sure that Republicans come home, that there's not any, you know, people sitting out or people in the middle that are tempted by a Democrat that might actually be a little bit more progressive than they're putting their money behind right now in messaging. And so I do think the president will have a different message wherever he goes, but his goal pretty much everywhere is to make sure the 2024 coalition and Republican voting base doesn't sit out and isn't tempted by Democrats in a lot of these races.
1: Okay, I've got a little bit of time left, Matt. I gotta ask, I just really want to pick your brain about this. There are some reports that Senator Eric Schmidt, was being touted as J.D. Vance's potential running mate in 2028. We are so far away from this, but, you know, we can't help it. Can't help ourselves. But then he had this not-so-great moment during a Senate hearing this week when he's trying to go after Jack Smith, and kind of backfires on him because he gets his, basketball game wrong. Does that hurt him? And just what do you just even think about, you know, people talking about a potential running mate for J.D. Vance at this point?
0: I think that the conversation about a potential running mate does feel premature. I think we've got a long way to go. And I also think it's not necessarily helpful to the vice president himself to talk about it like it's a done deal, because we've seen what these coronations can do to people. We saw what it did to Kamala Harris. And so a primary is helpful for everybody. And I think I have a lot of sympathy for Senator Schmidt and everything that happened. As a longtime Senate staffer, we've seen things like that kind of blow up in your face a little bit. And I think his argument after was, I had a line of questioning. I wanted to suss something out. I got the answers that I needed. And then he tried to kind of make a joke of it later on and be a little bit self-deprecating and saying, you know, who knew Jack Smith was a Caitlin Clark fan? In that kind of situation, I think that's the best you can do is say, you know, basically, mea culpa, you know, I got something wrong there. And I think, you know, that was, unfortunately, I feel bad for the staff there that it was such a high-profile little misstep. Yeah. I don't think that it will necessarily be remembered 6 months from now. I probably won't factor in, because Schmidt is a very good senator. He's very popular with Republicans, with the base, with the president. He's also a brilliant former attorney general who brings a lot of value to that Senate Judiciary Committee. Murders Row of Ted Cruz, Mike Lee, Josh Hawley, these guys who are constitutional scholars. And I don't think it'll necessarily impact him in the long term.
1: Well, as a former Senate staffer, you know that that Senate staffer will never make that mistake again.
0: Yeah.
1: Probably not 100%. Having a great week this week. Hey, Matt, thank you so much for joining us. So great
0: to
1: see you.
0: Safe travels.
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18: Good morning. It's Thursday, October 1st, first day of October 2026. I'm Ted Lindner, and this is the Fox News Rundown. Israel's prime minister has been heaping praise on one of the passengers on board the Fly Dubai flight that nearly crashed into the ground. Fox's Jill Nato's got the details for us.
19: A pilot on board an Israel-bound plane has been arrested after he stabbed another pilot and then sent the plane into a nosedive. Passengers managed to get into the cockpit and wrestled the attacker. One of those passengers, Yanav Hayoun, said he grabbed the controls and managed to pull the plane up. Israeli Prime Minister Netanyahu met Hayoun soon after the flight was over and told Fox's Hannity,
20: "Without his courage, we'd have faced a disaster of unbelievable proportions."
19: Hayoun told the Free Press he learned something about flight controls from the Canadian disaster documentary series Mayday. Jill Nato, Fox News.
18: No word yet on the alleged attacker's motive. The investigation continues. Bibi Netanyahu said he's getting interrogated by Saudi officials. Disney's Magic Kingdom marking a milestone. Fox's Michelle Polino has more.
21: Walt Disney World marks 55 years today when the Magic Kingdom opened its gates October 1st, 1971. The resort debuted with one theme park and two hotels, the Contemporary and the Polynesian. 5 years after Walt Disney's death, today it's a sprawling Florida destination with four theme parks. To celebrate, Disney is rolling out a 55th anniversary collection. Hoodies, t-shirts, Mickey ears, a Mickey plush, and more on sale now at the parks with select items coming to the DisneyStore.com October 12th. Michelle Polino, Fox News.
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22: Indiana Fever star Caitlin Clark is officially in the shoe business as Nike has released the all-new Caitlin 1s, Clark's first ever signature shoe line. Clark has been wearing her shoe throughout the season as the Fever are currently in the WNBA playoffs, but now they are being released to the public for the first time. The new sneakers come in two colors, Caitlin Blue and Warning Code Yellow.
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6: I'm Taylor Riggs, and this is the Fox Business Report.
27: Micron Technology, a key supplier to AI chipmaker NVIDIA, saw earnings jump in the recent quarter, and it has long-term agreements to supply technology. Though Wall Street is cautious, suspecting the AI buildup may be nearing its peak, and Micron shares are flat. Reuters says chipmaker Broadcom will lend AI developer Anthropic up to $42 billion to finance infrastructure spending. It gives Broadcom a central role in Anthropic's build-out. Tesla shares are up 0.5%. Registrations of new Tesla cars jumped by double digits in France and Sweden from a year ago, a sign Tesla's making a comeback in Europe. Stock futures are mixed. Yields on U.S. Treasuries remain elevated today. That's your Fox Business Report. I'm Jenny Cosola. Invested in you.

0: This is the Fox News Rundown.
1: In a recent essay, the founder of the 1619 Project, Nicole Hannah-Jones, admitted she regrets sending her daughter, Najia, to a lower-performing school in Brooklyn as part of an effort against what she called school segregation. She wrote, "This girl, my only child, looked to me to protect her, and I had not chosen her." As Najia grew older, she insisted on being sent to a better school as she realized she wasn't being challenged. The two spoke together on a This American Life podcast.
2: Our lives are the products of people who didn't just say, we think segregation is wrong, we think injustice is wrong. Like, they were willing to put themselves, their families, their children on the line for that.
3: So you put me on the line to help a school, but it didn't work.
2: I put you on the line, but even, in hopes of
3: even when you knew,
2: making a change.
1: This revelation comes as school choice programs in several states become a focus in midterm governor races across the country, including in Texas. Governor Greg Abbott told Fox News this past February how popular school choice seemed to be in his state this year after he signed a bill last year creating universal school vouchers known as the Texas Education Freedom Accounts.
4: There was a record number of parents signing up and applying for school choice programs, more than 42,000. And as of today, there are now more than 100,000 families that have signed up for school choice, making it the largest rollout of school choice in America.
1: But since then, Democrats have argued the money spent on giving families access to school choice has hurt public schools. It's been a focus on the campaign trail and in the ads of Abbott's opponent in the governor's race, former Austin School Board President Gina Hinojosa.
5: Governor, you have taken hostages, and those hostages are our kids.
6: Public education is where our public tax dollars belong.
7: The people that have shown up here represent thousands of people that don't want our tax dollars subsidizing affluent private schools.
1: The issue's been a top focus in Florida, Iowa, and Arizona as well.
8: It's not surprising that school vouchers has become central to the midterm elections, given the great distance of the two parties on the issue.
1: George Washington University law professor and Fox News contributor Jonathan Turley.
8: School vouchers is something that unites a majority of Americans. My family has always believed in public school education. I sent my kids to public school. We have a very good district in Northern Virginia. But I changed my views on vouchers. I grew up in Chicago. My parents created an organization to try to keep families in the public school system, precisely to guarantee that it remains this diverse and successful system. I believe in that mission wholeheartedly. But a few years ago, I changed my view on vouchers. The reason is what I've called the education cartel, because that's how teacher unions and politicians are currently running these schools into the ground. We've had decades of failure, and the costs of those years of failure are borne by kids in urban cities who have watched their future just frittered away. By politicians and unions who have done nothing to give them an opportunity for a better life. It is an American tragedy, but the unions have opposed school vouchers for an obvious reason. They don't want the competition. That's precisely why some of us have changed our views on vouchers. None of this is going to change until we have a choice that parents can make. Currently, these families are like a captive audience. They don't have a choice. They can't afford to go to private school. And when you have no competition, it's not surprising that there's less pressure to change this ruinous record that public schools have.
1: We see people in Arizona and Iowa and to some extent Texas and Florida, where they do have school voucher programs, they're saying that these programs have spent money in a way that's resulted in public schools closing. Do you think there's a better way to strike a balance in how money is spent on these programs in these states? Or is this precisely the point, that schools would close when you offer parents a choice? That's by design.
8: Well, it's precisely the point in that the better schools are surviving. What we have not had is any competition. to allow parents to support schools that are going back to basics, teaching their children how to read and write and do math and do science. That's why these public choices, these public schools are failing. Because they're just simply not offering parents the thing that they're looking for, which is a future for their children. And it is really maddening to see the same public school officials, the same politicians, arguing for a system that has literally failed generations, has failed for decades. We have spent more and more per student. You know, you've got some school districts that are spending tens of thousands of dollars per student, and the scores are getting worse every single year. I wrote a column years ago about a mother in Baltimore who was told that her son was graduating in the top half of his class. And when she looked at his transcript, she found out that he had flunked all but three classes. And that put him in the top 50% of that Baltimore public school. And she was legitimately outraged and said, "You've not educated my son. You're just basically getting him out of your system, and you're going on to the next generation." Yeah, I felt really profoundly for that mother. She was one of the reasons I changed my view on vouchers. You have this cartel where people are making a lot of money in a system that has utterly failed. And we've seen this before. Things don't go well when there's no competition and no accountability. In these inner cities, there's no change in terms of the party in control. There's no change in terms of the unions. Quite to the contrary, these unions get these massive contracts from politicians in these cities, including pensions that have almost bankrupted some states. And then they turn around and give massive amounts of political contributions back to the politicians. And you've got this cycle. That's why it has the characteristics of a cartel. The only people who are not active players in that, who have no voice, are the students and their parents.
1: This conversation, Professor, as you know, is dovetailing with a story right now about the 1619 Project founder, Nicole Hannah-Jones. She says she regrets now keeping her teenage daughter in a low-performing school for years in Brooklyn. At the time, she said she thought she was making the just decision that middle-class families enrolling their kids in lower-performing schools could help improve them. But it left her daughter unprepared, and her daughter recently told her that she chose other kids over her. How powerful is this realization, do you think, for this debate, especially through your lens and what your family went through?
8: You know, this is someone who teaches at a university, and she's expressing her dissatisfaction that her child is undoing her, quote, life's work by asking to go to Harvard and go to a private school for better education. I have four kids. They are my life's work. There's nothing more important in my life than my four kids. I'm sure that is true with Jones's daughter as well. But I find the priorities here to be perfectly mystifying. You have a child who has to go to her parent and say, "Could you please let me go to a school where I can be actually educated?" Now, Jones is very well off. She had the ability to send her kids to any of these schools. Most parents don't have that choice. That's what's so insidious about this debate. Jones and I have the ability to send our children to private schools. I was fortunate to have my kids in a public school system that I thought was very good. But if it wasn't, I wouldn't have hesitated to send them to a private school. Most parents don't have that option. They are captives to this system.
1: Are there nuances here, Professor? Like, Arizona spends $1 billion on their program. Florida spends even more than that annually on these programs. Should there be more limits in certain states on wealthier residents, like how much they can qualify for in these voucher programs?
8: Well, we can, but the problem is working out those logistics. But we can create those types of equitable distinctions. The key here is that we have to break the cycle. And I have worked on this for years. I am a huge believer in my parents' mission, which was to try to preserve the public school system in Chicago and public schools around the country. I believe wholeheartedly that public schools are really the beating heart of our civics education, to have children who go to school in a diverse, you know, and common curriculum. That is a great goal. But we have got to break this cartel. The only way to do it is to fund an alternative so that these teacher unions are going to be faced with parents who are voting with their feet and they're going to better schools. So they can either have empty schools or they can start to actually teach the way these other schools teach, that is prioritizing actual education in history, English, science, and to put aside all of this agenda. You know, in Chicago, the Chicago Teachers Union forced the city to actually give them time off so they could protest the Trump administration and to fund buses so that they and their students could take the day to protest. This isn't the first such incident. We've seen the same thing in New York. These are systems that are failing their students. And all these teachers can think of is, I want to make sure that I don't miss a protest against the Trump administration. That's the type of nonsense that we have to stop and to make these students the priority again. That's not going to happen until we break this cycle. And it's going to be expensive, but we can tweak these issues. We can create greater equity. But the important thing is parents need a choice to get their kids out of this cycle.
1: Finally, Professor, a lot of this is still new, so we don't have clear data yet that schools with broad school choice and voucher programs have better test scores yet or anything. If it turns out that didn't result in better educated kids, what should a reassessment look like?
8: Well, that's important for us to learn, but we do have some data that indicate that these schools do perform better. If you look at Arkansas, for example, they just released a massive increase in scores and performance of their students. They introduced a voucher system. They also introduced a system that directly tied teachers' benefits to the performance in their schools. All of those things are needed to give an incentive. I think that in the end, we're going to have a system much like Arkansas and other states that has a mix of these incentives.
1: Professor Turley, thank you so much for joining us.
8: It's my great pleasure. Thank you.
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12: 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I'm Butch Thurman with a Rodeo Sports Update. 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
13: The rodeo arena is where legends are made. 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That name on the patch is a badge of honor and authenticity. 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
12: Steer wrestler Dalton Massey back with us today on the program. Well, you've been on both ends of the spectrum. You've been at the top of the leaderboard this time of year, and then you've been on the bubble.
14: I've been on the bubble probably four times in my career, and this is actually the first time I was able to pull through and make it. You know, the other two times I've made the NFR, I went into the last weekend in the top five or first, and so it was all smooth sailing. I never had anything to worry about. So to finally capitalize in September was huge for me this year.
12: And I know you had a lot of family cheering you on this final week or so.
14: Everybody's been in my corner, and my wife and my baby and my grandparents and my folks and all my aunts and uncles, you know, they were just as excited as I was to finish things off the way I did.
12: Well, your grandpa Sid Britt, he's taught a lot of cowboys how to bulldog. I know he has to be very proud of you.
14: Yeah, no, we've talked a few times this weekend, and yeah, he's pretty dang excited.
12: Well, congratulations. It's so good to have you on the show, and we were one of those cheering you on this final weekend. I knew it was close. I was watching the standings the last couple of weeks. So congratulations.
14: Yes, sir.
12: And
14: thank you.
12: Best of luck, and always good to have you on our show.
14: Thank you.
12: Dalton Massey, Hermiston, Oregon. I'm Butch Thurman with the Rodeo Sports Update.
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15: Gansas' 32-day trek across the nation leading into the midterms. First up, a truck plant in Denton, Texas. Fox's Jackie Heinrich at the White House.
16: He'll be highlighting what he argues is a manufacturing boom, a result of his administration's pro-growth policies, tariffs, and deregulation, in their words.
15: But dismal numbers for the commander-in-chief from a new Associated Press North Center for Public Affairs research poll out this morning. Cost of living, a major issue, with 17% of U.S. adults approving of the job he's doing to lower prices. Tennessee officials have not delivered an update on the condition of Krista Pike, the convicted killer who survived a pair of lethal injections last night. She was found guilty for the 1995 murder of 19-year-old classmate Colleen Slemmer. 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

0: 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Now a look at sports.
1: Baseball playoffs, the lone wild card series going the distance. The Phillies and Braves, 4-3 in 10 innings in favor of the Phils in Game 2. Means Game 3 tonight for the right to advance. Yanks roughed up the Red Sox 9-2 to take the series. Next up for New York, the Rays. The Padres eliminated the Cubs 4-1 in Game 2. San Diego faces the Brewers in the divisional round. The White Sox have won a postseason series for the first time in more than 20 years. They beat the Astros 7-3 to sweep. Chicago next faces Cleveland. Also, big NFL news, Joey Porter Jr. traded from Pittsburgh to Dallas. That's sports on the Fox News Rundown. Jay Berman, Fox News.
0: Now an update from OutKick's Craig Carton.
2: Justin Herbert is the most overrated quarterback in the history of the NFL. Justin Herbert makes over $250 million and is treated like he's one of the best quarterbacks in football, not just now, ever. Justin Herbert and the Chargers are 0-3. Justin Herbert had all the promise in the world. He's got the cannon for an arm. He's athletic. There's not a single throw he can't make. And yet, a guy with that much promise, a guy that has made the playoffs, has never won a playoff game. And that's usually the differentiator between, are you legitimately a top five quarterback, or just a guy that can win regular season games? Well, now we can't even do that. He is the most overrated quarterback in the history of the NFL. For OutKick's The Craig Carton Show, I'm Craig Carton, and this is the Fox News Rundown.
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0: What's on your mind?
6: 3 weeks ago in Dallas at the midterm convention, Republicans chose to put Vice President J.D. Vance in the spotlight to lead the troops to November. His speech about the future of the nation could have been addressed directly to the town of St. Cloud, Minnesota, and its environs. In those remarks, referring to the future of his own kids, Vance said, quote, "I want, whether they work in tech or manufacturing, American businesses to hire American workers, to rely on American people, and to ensure that we build the next generation of great American products with American hands." In St. Cloud, you can almost hear those words echoing around the historic downtown of 19th century red brick. And it's a bit of a puzzle, because usually it's fairly obvious whether a city of this size, about 80,000 souls, is ascending or descending. But St. Cloud seems, well, stuck in the middle. On the positive side of the civic ledger is the fact that the businesses that are open seem to be thriving. It's not in every minor metro downtown that you see packed restaurants for lunch on a Tuesday. There were also volunteers out painting the planters that line the sidewalk, another very positive sign of civic engagement. On the downside, almost half of the available commercial space is empty, and foot traffic, at least for now, is not heavy enough to support many more retailers. Rob, who's now in his 40s, went to college at the nearby university back in the early 2000s, and he told Fox News Digital that back then, downtown was packed. Every night, you could barely move. I don't think it's ever getting back to that. When I asked how he thought the town was doing, he said, "Better these days, better since COVID, but it's kind of plateaued." And he was not the only person I spoke to who used that particular word, one that can also be applied to much of the broader nation. Ultimately, this is why Vance's mission to reshore manufacturing and reward firms that stay in America is such a perfect fit for St. Cloud. Honestly, a handful of businesses with a few thousand jobs could easily bring some of the hustle and bustle back. The biggest concerns you hear in St. Cloud surround the Somali immigrant community, firmly in the vice president's portfolio, the massive fraud scandal. Even on the ride back to the airport, Lynn, who works in the beauty industry, told me of a ride she had given recently where an immigrant woman was bragging to her friend that she had just secured government-subsidized housing, but since her boyfriend already had it, they were going to rent hers out for cash. I could see Lynn's knuckles whiten on the steering wheel as she said, "It just makes me so mad. I want to help the poor, but this can't be the way." In these towns like St. Cloud, and there are hundreds, Vance's message is a perfect fit. His blend of America First and reshoring jobs to small communities truly does resonate and makes sense. Just as Vance and his muscular populist message kicked off the midterms for the GOP, it must carry it through. In other words, Mr. Vice President, are you ready for your close-up? This is David Marcus, Fox News digital columnist and author of Charade, The COVID Lies That Crushed a Nation.
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8: I'm Griffin Beach, and here's the latest news this morning from ElkhornMediaGroup.com. Walla Walla County Sheriff Mark Ryder has confirmed the termination of Deputy David Mark Hunnings, age 25, on September 1st, following an internal investigation. Hunnings was arrested back on August 7th after his truck rolled over on State Route 240 near Richland. He was later found to have a blood alcohol level well above the legal limit. The second DUI arrest triggered an immediate discharge under a last chance agreement. Governor Bob Ferguson has signed an executive order that creates the Governor's Space Council. It comprises industry leaders, higher education, and labor. This body will advise the governor on maintaining Washington's competitive edge in the space economy. The council will also evaluate infrastructure, workforce needs, and the potential development of Washington-based commercial launch capabilities. Milton Freewater Rural Fire and EMS is investigating a series of suspicious late-night wildfires near the Walla Walla River. Firefighters responded to two simultaneous blazes on Tuesday, which included a 15-acre vegetation fire near Linkton Mountain Road. They were concerned by a pattern of these unexplained fires across the district. Officials are offering a $1,000 reward for any information that leads to an arrest and conviction. And Washington's minimum wage will increase by 60 cents to $17.73 per hour starting on January 1st. That's up from the current $17.13 per hour rate. The Department of Labor and Industries calculated the adjustment using the Federal Consumer Price Index for urban wage earners and clerical workers. You can read more about these stories and get more news coverage by following us on Facebook at My Columbia Basin. You can also get breaking news alerts sent to your phone just by downloading the Elkhorn mobile app.
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9: Welcome to the Line on Agriculture Report. This is Lori Boyer for the Western Ag Network. USDA's September Hogs and Pigs Report puts the nation's hog inventory at 74.3 million head, up from the previous quarter. But the number of market hogs is down about 1.5% from a year ago, including animals expected to reach the market through February. In the meantime, USDA's latest cold storage report shows pork inventories were 12% higher than a year ago as of August 31st. Beef stocks were also up 5%, while poultry inventories were down 4%. Those numbers provide another look at meat supplies heading into the fall and winter. University of Missouri ag economist Joe Franken weighs in on what the inventory picture means for consumer demand and the meat market.
10: The USDA projects U.S. per capita pork consumption to be 49.4 pounds per person in 2026 and to rise to 49.9 pounds in 2027, notably below the peak exceeding 52 pounds in 2019.
9: U.S. pork exports were down 5% in July from a year ago, with lower shipments to Mexico, South Korea, China, and Hong Kong. Increased exports to Japan and Canada were only partly offset by those declines. USDA is factoring the weaker export picture into the pork market.
10: USDA projections for pork exports are lowered to 1.64 and 1.88 billion pounds for the third and fourth quarters, respectively.
9: And while USDA drops the forecast for this year, it forecasts a rise for 2027 of 1%.
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13: 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The National FFA conferences are designed to help students picture themselves working in agriculture while connecting them with industry professionals and career opportunities. Well, red meat in storage rose as pork supplies surged, according to USDA's monthly cold storage report. Meat in freezers on August 31st rose 8% from the same date last year, up 1% month over month. Beef supplies increased 5% annually and 2% monthly as boneless cuts rose 6% year over year and 3% monthly. Pork inventories jumped 12% from the end of August of 2025, but were down 1% on a monthly basis. Well, President Trump and China's President Xi Jinping agreed to a two-month extension of their tariff truce and announced next steps for their Board of Trade at last week's summit in Washington, D.C. After Trump and Xi met in South Korea last October, the U.S. and China agreed to pause their escalating tariff battle until November 10th of this year. They've now extended that truce through January 10th, including a suspension of shipping fees.
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8: Here's your Wild Horse Resort and Casino weather. Could be a little patchy fog this morning in Walla Walla and Pendleton, but by the afternoon we'll have sunny skies across the area. Looking at a high today of 76 in Hermiston, Pendleton 75, Walla Walla 77. Tonight, look for increasing clouds, overnight lows around 50. Check weather anytime at elkhornmediagroup.com and stay up on the latest news by downloading the Elkhorn mobile app.
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0: 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Brian Kilmeade.
1: I'm with Brian Kilmeade here. Thanks so much for listening. It's going to be a busy day. I had a chance to talk to the Prime Minister of Israel an hour ago on Fox and Friends. Extremely enlightening, as well as Evan Gershkovich, as get a sense on Russia. I mean, this guy was held, as you know, for a long time, for 2 years, for being a journalist in Moscow. And, of course, yesterday Vladimir Putin says, I think we might try nuclear war if you try to cut us off from Kaliningrad, which is really just a weapons depot in between the Baltic nations. Just a very intense time in America as we get ready for the midterms. And we basically told the Iranian foreign minister yesterday, our secretary of state did, you can leave now, while giving us a ridiculous offer to end the standoff. And it looks like thresholds of oil, it's almost to pre-war thresholds getting through the Strait of Hormuz. However, there's been some damage done to the natural gas, as well as some of the oil refineries in the region. So things are still a little bit slower. Gas is still a little bit higher. This hour, I'm going to be joined by Jonathan Greenblatt, CEO and National Director of the ADL. He'll be in studio. And let's bring in Senator James Lankford now of Oklahoma. He's on Homeland Security, Intelligence, and Finance. Senator, welcome back.
2: Thanks, Brian. Always good to be with you. I need you to sing the Oklahoma theme song, though, when I come on board. That'd be helpful for all your listeners.
1: See, you're the one with the great voice, and no one hears your no one hears you speak and doesn't think you can sing. Nobody wants me to sing, and certainly not to dance.
2: I would say if you sat where my wife sat in church and she could hear me sing in church, you do not want me singing either.
1: Well, so, that's one of the biggest surprises ever. I did break some news in this segment, which is my goal. So, Senator, I know Oklahoma's secure, but there's a lot of other Senate seats that aren't. I could point to Ohio. I could point to now an upset could be brewing in Minnesota. We're also looking at a tough situation in Texas and in North Carolina. So, and of course, Maine is always a battle. How do you feel about Alaska, which is a shocker because Senator Sullivan is so effective?
2: Yep.
1: But your thoughts about holding the Senate, something that seemed pretty secure a year ago.
2: Yeah, American people make their own decision on this, but I think it's hard because we always have a short memory as a country. We just do, and we're looking for, okay, where are we right now? And people lose track of the fact that right now we have 3%

0: And we've got to be able to get down the inflation rate. That is driven a lot by fuel, quite frankly. And so it just all connected together. We all see it, and we're trying to be able to push to be able to get it done.
1: And you know what's interesting is I don't think that the Republicans done a good enough job contrasting what it would be like. For example, when Bill Clinton was running against George H.W. Bush, I mean, there was not that much of a difference between the parties. Some people wanted Bush to be more conservative. Some people wanted Clinton to be more liberal. But you kind of want your party to win, all right, whatever it is. But now it's dramatic. Do you think that what you just said about oil and gas, Democrats are smart enough not to bring it up. But there is no way they're going to be drilling like you're drilling. There's no way they're going to be releasing leases and building pipelines like you guys are doing. They would never have cut the deal with Venezuela that's been cut before. So do you think you've done an effective job of talking about what would change should you guys lose power?
0: Yeah, I don't think we have enough yet on that. And quite frankly, that's very helpful to be able to continue to get out. I encourage folks in my own conference, even when we met this week, even to say, remind people that we're at a 90-year low in violent crime, that drug abuse and drug deaths have gone down by a third in the last few years, that our borders are now secure. We don't have people illegally crossing into the borders. We have lower tax rates rather than higher tax rates. Democrats across the board, every one of them voted to increase our taxes. That would make a tough situation much tougher. We're bringing tax rates down on it. And just think about what happens if the Senate flips and President Trump has a Supreme Court nominee to do. If Democrats are in control of the Supreme Court, he will not have the opportunity to be able to put in a conservative jurist in there. So the Supreme Court always hangs out there for any president in trying to be able to navigate with the Senate. So, yeah, there's a big difference. Just crime, what's happening at the border, the drug interdictions that are happening along our border that are protecting our families. There are a lot of good things that are happening, and people feel it. But we're Americans. We always say, yeah, that's good. I just want more. And that's good. That's what drives us as Americans. But we've got to be able to continue to be able to meet the day for this gas price thing.
1: I want you to hear some analysis. Here's Mark Halperin. And I think he's a pretty balanced guy. And he's talking about this is what he's hearing. Cut 25.
2: Republicans have a money advantage. They have an operational advantage with James Blair, the president's political lieutenant. The president could start driving messages that are helpful as opposed to unhelpful messages like, I love data centers and I love AI. If that happens, maybe things will change. But right now, I'd say Democrats would pick up at least 25 House seats net and at least 6 Senate seats net. Today, based on talking to campaigns.
1: I think you guys just came off a Sea Island conference with some some other analysts. What are your thoughts about what Mark Halperin said?
0: Yeah, I was not there at that particular conference, the Sea Island conference, but I would tell you I disagree with that. I still think there's a chance even to be able to pick up seats. I think the folks in Ohio will see the clear difference, which is a very clear difference.
1: But he's trailing by about 5 points. I agree with you. I met Senator Husted. I think he's a fantastic person, great background. But yep, he's trailing by about 5 points to Sherrod Brown. Do you not believe that poll?
0: I don't, actually. There are several polls that have him ahead. And so right now is kind of that moment. We're watching the trends. If you watch the trend and where the movement and the momentum is in Ohio, it continues to be able to move more and more towards Husted as we're getting closer and closer to the election. The challenge right now is people are already voting, as you know. Ballots are already out for early voting in a lot of states. So we're already seeing that. So the election's not a month away. The election's right now in a lot of states. So we've got to continue to be able to drive the message and get things out. But I do think a lot of Republicans at the end of the day are going to come home and that they're going to say, this is absolutely the direction that we want to be able to keep going on it. We don't want to go back to high taxes. We don't want to go back to open borders. We don't want to go back to more crime. We don't want to go back to more drug deaths across the country. We want to have as many options as we possibly can. We want more manufacturing in the country. All those things are things that are happening, and it continues to be able to grow our economy. So the biggest challenge that sits in the middle of all of it is gas prices right now, and that is clearly due to a terrorist regime in Iran.
1: That is true. And I just want to bring you to that now, because the President of the United States is not going to take the offer from Iran to say, lift everything, unblock the strait if you unblock us, and then we'll give 7 days to start nuclear talks. we're walking away from that deal. What would a good deal look like for Senator James Lankford to sign off
0: on? Deal, the president should walk away from that deal. A good deal with Iran is never, hey, you lift all your stuff and we will eventually do ours. That's never going to work with Iran. Iran, the regime, never tells the truth. Our beef is not

0: with the Iranian people, it's with the regime, and that regime that's there torments its own people, they kill their own people, they lied to the world over and over and over again. So this is definitely a verify, verify, verify before you trust ever with them. So they've got to be able to show they're making progress on it. What the president's doing to them in shutting off anything coming in or out of Iran has driven their inflation rate over 100%. So their rial, their currency, is now over 2 million rial to $1. So they're spiraling as a country, and the president's putting pressure on them to say, this is not about the Iranian people. We love the Iranian people. They're peaceful people on the whole. But this regime that oppresses them and the people that work for them, they have got to stop. They cannot have a nuclear weapon because they're crazy enough to use it.
1: So, Senator, this is not going to be the most challenging soundbite I ever play for you, but it just reiterates for me what people are so disingenuous being critical of the president, saying war of choice. This is Stephen A. Smith, and he doesn't say I'm Mr. Foreign Policy. He doesn't say I'm Mr. Politician. He just talks instinctively. Listen.
2: You got a lot of damn nerves to be in the face of American people saying for numerous administrations, Iran is a problem. They have to be dealt with. Iran's a problem. They have to be dealt with. And then this man deals with them, and then all of a sudden you're complaining about him now. Right. It doesn't really make sense. There's a lack of consistency.
1: So he's not going to vote for Trump. He's probably not going to vote for you. But he's just saying, please don't tell me that Iran's not a problem.
0: Yeah. President Obama said Iran cannot have a nuclear weapon. President Bush said Iran can't have a nuclear weapon. President Biden said Iran can't have a nuclear weapon. President Trump is the only one that said they're getting close to a nuclear weapon. We mean it as Americans. You cannot have a nuclear weapon. This is a crazy regime that they believe in this apocalyptic theory that they'll have some major catastrophic apocalypse and then they'll have their Messiah come. It's a whole different radical regime that doesn't think at all like us. We know they will use it if they have it, and that is a global catastrophe. So this is the point that we're in as a world. We can either turn our backs on it and allow them to have a nuclear weapon and to say we want cheaper gas prices now but a global catastrophe later, or we've got to be able to confront the bully right now and say, nope, you're not going to have that.
1: Here was President Trump yesterday making an announcement that not many people thought was big. I do think it's big. Cut 47.
3: The sole reason we went to Iraq was to eradicate ISIS, and I did it in my first term. They should have left.
1: And we have pulled out of Iraq. I just think the timing's not good. We have two Iranian militias there, one of which just blew up that east-west pipeline that the Saudis were using to avoid the strait, and they're not disarmed. Now, I think the Baghdad government needs some help. I know the Kurds need air cover. And we pulled out early once, that's under the name President Barack Obama. And we had to go back 2 years later because ISIS almost took over the country. Do you worry about that still?
0: I'm always concerned about radical Islamic terrorism in that region. I mean, the Shia militias in Iraq are definitely a threat to stability in the entire area and to Iraq. But our troops are moved to Jordan, which is a close ally of the United States. They're literally next door. So our troops have moved out of Iraq and have said to Iraq, we want you to be able to be your own country. We're not here to occupy your country. We never were. We're here to say, stop shooting at us and stop attacking us. Once that actually occurs, we're going to get out. Now, ISIS being there, they're clearly coming after Americans and doing whatever they can, so we had to be able to be there. But we are still in the region. We still have troops in that area, whether it be in Turkey, whether it be in Jordan, whether it be in that whole region. So we're well positioned to be able to respond if need be.
1: So let's talk about AI real quick. As you know, the president says, we need data centers. What's the problem? I agree with him. As long as you listen to the community first, and he passed an executive order there. Number two is, he's also say full speed ahead when it comes to AI. Some American people, certainly led by Bernie Sanders, think we should slow down. And some CEOs of AI companies think we should slow down, which, by the way, Anthropic I'm talking about. They can. Your thoughts, Senator Lankford, do you have to thread a needle in talking about both those issues?
0: Yeah, because we have about 5,000 data centers in the country already. I mean, this is the part that everybody misses. We've had lots of data centers that have been built in the country over the last 30 years. When the internet's been around, you got to have data centers. Now we just need larger ones because of AI, but it requires more power, more water. That's more local engagement than ever. That's got to be there on this. So at the end of the day, a local resident should not have to deal with increased power costs because of a data center in the area, increased water costs or lack of availability of water, and they shouldn't have to deal with the dynamics of somebody taking over an area into a residential area, trying to be able to push in a data center that doesn't meet the zoning. All those things are local issues. As you know, yesterday we tried to be able to pass boundaries putting around these data centers so that they could not take away from local entities the decision making, and they couldn't drive up power, couldn't drive up water availability in an area. That passed the House of Representatives 417-3. But yesterday, Chuck Schumer declared he wants to be able to block that. Democrats did block it. It was pure election posturing. When Republicans are trying to say, literally, this could go at the desk, this is nonpartisan in the House, Chuck Schumer made it very partisan in the Senate because he didn't want Trump to get a win right before the election. That's not a Trump win. That's an American people win that Chuck Schumer was standing in the way. And it should be a reminder to everybody, with Democrats in charge, it's not trying to be able to help the American people. They were literally trying to do whatever was best for their election, rather than it was for the American people in this data center issue.
1: So, Senator, I know what you hope, but put on your analyst hat for a second. We might not be able to talk before Election Day. I hope we are, but let's say we don't. Your thoughts about what's going to take place?
0: Yeah, it's really tough to get a call in the House. It is so close in the House right now, and there are so many elections that are happening around the country. I don't have a good read on the House. In the Senate, I believe we still keep the majority for Republicans in the Senate, but it will be lightning close all the way to the very end. Again, we've got seats like Texas and Alaska, North Carolina and Ohio, Kansas, other seats that are out there that think, okay, this should not be in play. But I think this is the frustration people are feeling, which is very real in dealing with gas and diesel prices, and they want to see some progress in that area. It's incredibly difficult to do, but when you look at everything else, at crime, at what's happening on our streets, what's happening at our borders, with so many other areas, with so much investment coming into the country, and that's happening, there's so many good things happening. I don't want to see that go backwards, and I think the vast majority of American people don't either.
1: And what are you going to be talking to President Trump about today as you travel with him to Oklahoma?
0: Yeah, I'm traveling with him today to Oklahoma because he's going to have a big rally in Texas at the Peterbilt plant in Denton and then in Oklahoma. And so we're going to get a chance to be able to visit about the plans that he's got. We'll obviously talk about Iran together, but we'll get a chance to be able to go through so many different policy areas that he's still working on trying to get done.
1: Yeah, I know you guys really get along. So I know it's always interesting. There's not one word he wastes without... He just wants to know what you think, as well as you'll find out what he thinks. Senator James Langford, thanks so much.
0: You bet. Appreciate it very much. Keep praying for the nation, Brian.
1: Yep. Tell the president I said hi. Back in a moment.
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12: Hi, everybody. It's time for your Farm of the Future report here on the Western Ag Network. I'm Russell Nemitz. Well, the USDA is putting another $300 million into its regenerative pilot program in fiscal year 2027, bringing total funding for the program to $1 billion as the agency expands a conservation initiative focused on soil health and whole farm regenerative practices. The program operates through EQIP and CSP, allowing farmers and ranchers to compete for conservation funding under a separate set of regenerative agricultural standards. Now, the additional funding doesn't increase overall conservation funding. Instead, it's a set aside of mandatory EQIP and CSP funding, directing more existing conservation dollars, they say, toward regenerative agriculture practices. Last year, NRCS obligated more than 5,100 contracts, totaling more than $851 million to help implement whole farm conservation practices for regenerative agriculture. Now, the announcement comes after Make America Healthy Again supporters objected to and rallied against the Senate Farm Bill proposal just a few days ago because the bill would temporarily reduce funding for EQIP.
13: The race for the PRCA world title kicks off in Newtown, North Dakota. 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

0: 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It's Brian Kilmeade.
1: Hey, yeah, I only got a couple of minutes. We're a little late with Senator James Lankford, but I think Lankford's a very good example of, and I'm not saying that I'm rushing the Trump years out, but Senator James Lankford, a very religious guy, a very prim and proper guy, does everything the right way, one of the most ethical, nicest people you're ever going to want to meet, just like the anti-New Yorker. What's President Trump? Mr. Like Wheel or Deal, or I'm going to get this done, I'm going to do this, I'm going to meet with this person. You know, he is just the opposite personal profile. They get along fantastic. They kind of respect who each other are. And I think it's much like Speaker Johnson. Speaker Johnson, extremely religious guy, you know, somebody who has a very organized, linear life. And, you know, President Trump, all over the place, from celebrities to reality shows to buying buildings, rearranging skylines to running for president and winning two of three times. I mean, it's just opposite personalities who appreciate each other and the attributes they bring to the table. That's something about President Trump. He really doesn't judge. He doesn't care what gender, doesn't care your sexual preference, doesn't care your background. He goes, okay, what makes that person tick? And what do they need? They need to deliver Oklahoma. I need this guy with me in Texas. I need somebody conservative who definitely understands energy. Senator Lankford, hop on board. And you get a great insight basically on how to do things. I think they both can learn from each other. Coming up next, we have not talked a lot about the would-be hijacking that took place about 48 hours ago or 36 hours ago. It looks like the passengers took back the plane, like Flight 93, and they attempted to do. But what happened there is something we talked about. The other thing we're looking at is the rise of anti-Semitism. And we have a mayor of New York City who says, I promise to put some money behind it. But Jonathan Greenblatt, the CEO of the National Director of the ADL, he's going to be with us talking about that and more.
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4: News, I'm Angelo Bavaro. New details after passengers on board a flight to Israel helped stop an apparent hijacking attempt.
5: We know after the co-pilot stabbed the captain of the flight, the jet plummeted more than 14,000 feet. The injured pilot had the wherewithal to open the cockpit door. That's when the passengers jumped into action, making their way into the cockpit, subduing the pilot who was attempting to crash the jet.
4: Fox's Trey Yingst. President Trump turning on midterm mode in Texas.
6: The president kicking off his 32-day blitz in the Lone Star State. He's heading to the Peterbilt Motors factory in Denton today, where he'll be highlighting what he argues is a manufacturing boom.
4: Fox's Jackie Heinrich. Elon Musk taking on a new role in the Trump administration, this time helping the Pentagon select weapons and tech for troops. 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
7: 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Walla Walla County Sheriff Mark Ryder has confirmed the termination of Deputy David Mark Hunnings, age 25, on September 1st, following an internal investigation. Hunnings was arrested back on August 7th after his truck rolled over on State Route 240 near Richland. He was later found to have a blood alcohol level well above the legal limit. The second DUI arrest triggered an immediate discharge under a last chance agreement. Governor Bob Ferguson has signed an executive order that creates the Governor's Space Council. It comprises industry leaders, higher education, and labor. This body will advise the governor on maintaining Washington's competitive edge in the space economy. The council will also evaluate infrastructure, workforce needs, and the potential development of Washington-based commercial launch capabilities. Milton Freewater Rural Fire and EMS is investigating a series of suspicious late-night wildfires near the Walla Walla River. Firefighters responded to two simultaneous blazes on Tuesday, which included a 15-acre vegetation fire near Linkton Mountain Road. They were concerned by a pattern of these unexplained fires across the district. Officials are offering a $1,000 reward for any information that leads to an arrest and conviction. And Washington's minimum wage will increase by 60 cents to $17.73 per hour starting on January 1st. That's up from the current $17.13 per hour rate. The Department of Labor and Industries calculated the adjustment using the Federal Consumer Price Index for urban wage earners and clerical workers. You can read more about these stories and get more news coverage by following us on Facebook at My Columbia Basin. You can also get breaking news alerts sent to your phone just by downloading the Elkhorn mobile app.
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7: Here's your Wild Horse Resort and Casino weather. Could be a little patchy fog this morning in Walla Walla and Pendleton, but by the afternoon, we'll have sunny skies across the area. Looking at a high today of 76 in Hermiston, Pendleton 75, Walla Walla 77. Tonight, look for increasing clouds, overnight lows around 50. Check weather anytime at ElkhornMediaGroup.com and stay up on the latest news by downloading the Elkhorn mobile app.
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0: If you're interested in it, Brian's talking about it. You're with Brian Kilmeade.
1: He obviously hated Israelis because he was going to kill about 170 of them on this plane, killing himself too. So that's fanaticism and hatred of an incalculable level. But that's what we're facing. And that's what the entire Western world and America are facing. And I think President Trump understands it. Many of the American people understand it. But there's some who've fallen prey to this propaganda, primarily carried out on social media, that vilifies Israel. Israel is the David here, fighting this Goliath of global Islamist fundamentalism that seeks death to Israel, death to America. That's what they chant, death to everything in between. And this is something we recognize, and I think we recognize it with incredible heroism.
2: And that is Prime Minister Netanyahu with us this morning on Fox and Friends, talking about the extraordinary events that took place on that Dubai airline that was en route to Tel Aviv. And joining us now is Jonathan Greenblatt, CEO, National Director of the ADL. Jonathan, we'll get to your report that you released, but first I want you to comment on the would-be hijacking. What stands out to you about these series of events?
3: Well, first of all, it's absolutely incredible to imagine the heroism of these people. Just a few weeks after we honor the solemn anniversary of 9/11, and we think about the sacrifice of the folks on Flight 93, and then the sort of ingenuity and the resilience of these Israelis, only Israelis could figure out how to get into that cockpit, subdue the hijacker, wrestle him to the ground, take over the plane, somehow land it, and there are other pilots on the plane. It's incredible. Look, the heroism of that Indian pilot who was stabbed and still managed to open the door can't be understated.
2: I mean, you learn from 9/11. So you say, we got to fortify that cockpit door. How many people thought you'd have to protect yourself from a co-pilot?
3: From a co-pilot stabbing the other guy.
2: Right.
3: Now, I think there are big questions about, was this a lone wolf? Was he Iranian backed? Was he Hezbollah associated? We need to understand those things because he's an Omani national. And you know, Oman has very warm relations with Iran, the Islamic Republic of Iran. Sure. Oman has very close relations to the IRGC and the regime. So I think there's questions to answer. But look, the idea that this, and by the way,
2: the Prime Minister said, this is the first time I heard this, after he was subdued and tied up, he said, kill me. He kept yelling, kill me. So this guy, that suicide bomber mentality, I want to kill me now.
3: This is jihadism 101. And 25 years later, I think about the heroism of Todd Beamer. I think about what he said, you know, let's roll. And thank God the Israelis said, let's roll. And they took this guy down. By the way, the other interesting thing, these images of Saudi personnel treating Israeli, you know, hostages on the ground in KSA is unbelievable. Like, if the Saudis and the Israelis can normalize, it'll change the whole region.
2: It was about to before October 7th.
3: That's why Hamas did it. So Hamas doesn't want peace. They want war.
2: Guess who's telling them what to do?
3: 100%.
2: The Iranians, obviously.
3: 100%.
2: So the thing is, what people don't understand is the status, and I think Democrats do understand, the status quo wasn't working.
3: That's right.
2: Even before October 7th.
3: That's right.
2: It was percolating.
3: That's
2: They just kept flowing arms and money to one side as Hezbollah, the other side Hamas, Islamic Jihad. And before Assad, it was coming from Syria too.
3: Right.
2: We're not sure what's happening in Syria, but it's definitely better. And they don't like the Iranians, and they don't like Hezbollah, which is certainly a plus.
3: Way better. Look, I think the reality is that the Iranians did invest in Gaza. They invested in terror. They invested in tunnels. They invested in a militarized infrastructure. Think about that. 20 years, Brian, not a university built, not like a medical facility created, right? Not a meaningful like education system, no industrial parks, no business incubators. But what did they build? They built missiles, they built tunnels, and they built a terror infrastructure like the world has never seen.
2: Right. So you have the thing that happened after October 7th has been this rise of anti-Semitism, something you never in a million years expected it. When you did this study and came up with the report, what's behind it?
3: Look, I'll tell you, I had heard many stories about authors telling me their book signings were being canceled. Popular, successful authors telling me they could no longer, their manuscripts weren't being bought or their proposals were being dropped by publishers. And then we heard about stand-up comedians or singers or other artists being canceled. Venues saying, we can't put you on our stage because we're afraid. or just canceling them altogether. And then we heard about museums. So we decided, I mean, we're ADL, we're a data-driven organization. We said, just look at the data and see what's going on. And sure enough, we did like a thorough, comprehensive review, looked at 40 plus museums, and there's not a pattern. There's a campaign to erase and exclude Israelis and Jews from their exhibitions, from their stages, from their publishing houses. It's incredible. It's deliberate. And what's behind it? I think number one, you have cowardice. Cowardice of these institutions. Number two, this sort of woke, you know, Elon Musk calls it the woke mind virus. This idea that somehow Jews are oppressors and that we all have to play these oppression Olympics. And if you have bought into the DEI industrial complex, as many institutions have, you know how many of them included Jewish people or Jewish identity in their diversity and inclusion kind of framework? Zero.
2: Mm-hmm.
3: Now, they included African Americans and Latinos and LGBTQ, and I get that and I appreciate that. But if your notion of diversity or inclusion excludes Jews, mm-hmm. something is profoundly wrong.
2: How many Jews are there in the world?
3: 15 million, maybe?
2: 15 million.
3: Of 9 billion.
2: So would
3: people.
2: You say that's, yeah, would you say that's a minority?
3: I mean,
2: because that's what the DEI is supposed to, looking out for minorities who are oppressed and held down or held back or have bias against them.
3: In theory.
2: So the Jewish community qualifies, don't they?
3: One would think.
2: Yeah.
3: One would think.
2: Yeah, so they don't. So which is really, I never saw it in my lifetime. We used to read about it.
3: Right.
2: But I never saw this in my lifetime. And I try to wrap my head around where it came from, because you would think maximum compassion after October 7th. Instead, you got maximum anger.
3: 100%.
2: And you had demonstrations October 8th. How 100%. Was that?
3: Yeah, like right here
2: any
3: in New
2: operation
3: York.
2: In Gaza.
3: Well, let's be honest. So groups like Students for Justice in Palestine, which is essentially like a proxy for these organizations, literally, they were organized. We saw, you know, ADL, we monitor extremists. They released content on October the 8th, instructing their chapters on college campuses across the countries to engage in direct conflict with, you know, Zionists on their campuses. These guys were ready for it. So what's behind it? Again, I think for state and non-state actors, like the Islamic Republic of Iran, like Qatar, and like the others, were literally using this as a pretext to push their agenda. Look, we see it in our politics. We see it in our kind of these cultural spaces. We've seen it on these college campuses. It's deliberate, it's organized, and we've documented it.
2: So what happens is people say, well, just because I'm against Israel doesn't mean I'm against Jews. What's your reaction?
3: I'm so glad you raised that. You know, Mayor Mamdani released his quote unquote plan to tackle anti-Semitism. He called it the first ever municipal plan. It's the first ever municipal plan since Eric Adams's plan, by the way, like his predecessor. So it's the first one since Eric Adams. But like talking about anti-Semitism and not recognizing the connection to Israel is like, or releasing a plan, it's like, you know, Rabbi Cosgrove said this week in New York. It's like having a plan to deal with lung cancer and not talking about smoking. Like the anti-Israel narrative, the anti-Zionist fervor is so bigoted, it's racist, and it's driving so much of this anti-Semitism.
2: Yeah, and it's and by the way, if you're a Democrat, you got to run on two things: you're against Israel, Netanyahu, and AIPAC.
3: Yeah,
2: if you take AIPAC money, they panic.
3: You know, I think Bill Maher talked about this last week. Like woke 2.0 is just Gaza, and it's insane. There was no genocide. The statistics bear it out. There was no genocide. But Democrats are running on this as if it's some sort of dogma, right? And it's terrifying to me how any individual, let alone an entire political party, can be so captured so quickly, Brian, by the mob.
2: So Troy Jackson is running for the Senate seat in Maine. It's basically a dead heat. He apologized for this, but listen to this comment, cut 19.
4: He called the Israel war with Gaza a genocide.
5: Mm-hmm. Yes, I restated that last week. It's unfortunate that there are people here in Maine that don't like to use that term only because, you know, they're Jewish and what that means to them with the Holocaust. It fits that description, and, you know, it is. It's an unbelievable thing that's happened there, that people that are innocent are being murdered, and it is a genocide.
3: Oh, my God. Clearly, he's quite a scholar.
2: Right, right.
3: You know, he may have been better than the Nazi Graham Plattner, who almost ran. But again, You can say that word all you want, but it is the new big lie. And just saying it over and over again doesn't make it real. There was no genocide. Like, the statistics don't support it. The evidence doesn't support it. And people aren't being murdered there. Who was murdered were 1,200 innocent people in kibbutzim or at a music festival, or who was slaughtered in the streets by Hamas, you know, in their savagery on that day. That's who was murdered. Israel responded with a defensive war. I'm glad they did it. You look, and just so we're clear, innocent civilians were killed, and that is a tragedy. It is a tragedy.
2: Never the intent.
3: Never the intent. Absolutely not a genocide.
2: Well, the other thing is, just the simplest term is this. You know what Israel is capable of doing.
3: Yeah.
2: You guys could have carpet bombed the whole place.
3: They could have.
2: Everybody could have been dead.
3: They could have.
2: That's good. You could say, well, that's, you could say deserved or not deserved, because we were just dropping bombs in Berlin.
3: True.
2: Clearly.
3: True.
2: But you could say deserved or not. We had no smart bombs in anyway.
3: Totally.
2: So you could just say that, well, that's how they responded. They killed everybody.
3: Yeah.
2: But that's not what you guys did. In fact, you lost lives trying to make sure innocent people did not die.
3: 100%.
2: That's a fact.
3: Soldiers were killed. Because rather than just carpet bombing, right, they went in house to house, door to door, and put their lives on the line so as not to kill civilians. I mean, the combatant civilian ratio of deaths is the lowest in any conflict in modern history.
2: So when Benjamin Netanyahu came out, I think it was about 3 months ago, and said, we have to be ready to produce our own weapons, make our own weapons, and we have to be in our mindset, we can't count on America to be selling us weapons, let alone giving us weapons. And not if Donald Trump's in office, but I do worry about the next president, because there's some on the right, that aren't pro-Israel.
3: You're making a good point. I mean, look, anti-Semitism and anti-Zionism isn't unique to the left, even though it's prevalent there now. It is also on the right. We have prominent voices. Some used to be like literally on this network who are saying awful things that are off the wall, I would say. But the reality is, Americans, patriots, people of good faith, we know who our allies are. We know who countries with democratic values. We know the countries that have stood with us time and again. And Israel is there. And the anti-Semitism that seems to be at the root of this newfound sort of this view is really problematic. And I will tell you this, right? Like, again, I'm a proud patriot. I'm an American. And I want us to invest in this country and strengthen this country. But I also want us to have a foreign policy, again, that's grounded in who our allies are and what our values are. And that's what's so problematic about the anti-Zionism.
2: So as you know, around our country, people see what's happening and they say, I'm going to leave California. It's a beautiful place, but the taxes are too high.
3: Totally.
2: And the homelessness is out of whack, and I don't like our representatives. They say they're leaving New York.
3: Yeah.
2: More than any other state, I think they're leaving New York.
3: I think New York and Florida and Texas.
2: Texas. Yeah. So if you're Jewish in New York City, you make up this is the second largest Jewish population in the world.
3: That's right.
2: Is there talk in the Jewish community of saying, why are we staying here?
3: I definitely have friends who have left. I have friends who left after Mayor Mamdani won. And there are people who are very anxious because right now, you know, you have lunatics showing up at synagogues and screaming at people walking into services. You have kosher restaurants and Jewish businesses getting vandalized. You have people in public places getting threatened. And as our report shows, you have Jewish artists and authors and exhibits being canceled. But you know what? You know what my answer to that is, Brian? I'm going to fight.
2: Yeah.
3: I'm going to fight because this is my city. This is my state. And no one will push me out.
2: You were in Michigan.
3: Yeah.
2: El Said is in 1 or 2 points up on Mike Rogers. Other people don't believe those polls, but that would be a flipping the seat. But who is El Said in your mind?
3: Look, Abdul al-Sayed, and I need to be careful because, you know, ADL's a C3, not a C4, and people can vote for who they want to vote for. But
2: What's the difference? One, you can't get involved politically?
3: Yeah, I can't get involved in politics or endorse candidates, but here's what I can say. Abdul al-Sayed is running for Senate with a position that is overtly hostile to Israel. This is the man who, after the attempted suicide bombing of Temple Israel in Michigan, and I was there yesterday, I walked that building. I saw how this Hezbollah-inspired jihadists drove a vehicle packed with explosives into the building. And he, you know, I didn't know this before I went there. He had searched the synagogue, found out when do people eat lunch? When do the children show up at the preschool? He had searched all this on Google to maximize the number of casualties, which is classic Hezbollah. Kill as many civilians as possible. And again, he drove his car into the building. I met the brave security personnel who fought him. I mean, it's an unbelievable story. After that happened, Abdul Sayed's comment was, hurt people, hurt people.
2: Yeah. He's apologized for that since.
3: He sort of walked it back and said the timing of what he said was wrong.
2: Yeah.
3: The timing. Look, hurt people help people. That's what they do. That's what we do in our community. But
2: the guy that he was after, was his brother was a terrorist.
3: His brother was not only a terrorist. He was a Hezbollah commander.
2: So he was looking out for he wants to pick up the terror mantle.
3: Totally right. That's exactly correct. It's not like, you know, the way that it was initially portrayed is, oh, he was upset about his brother was killed in Lebanon, like he was some fruit vendor on the side of the road.
2: You mean if you're watching CNN?
3: Yeah, exactly. Now, the reality is that this man was a Hezbollah commander who was targeted by Israel. And if you're an enemy combatant, that's the line of work you choose. You run that risk.
2: Does it bother you this is even close?
3: It bothers me that it's close because Abdullah al-Sayed, I think, has views that I find very problematic. Now, look, people can vote whoever they want to vote for, but this is a man who has espoused positions that I find very problematic. And again, people should vote for who they want to vote for, but Abdullah al-Sayed's comments on 9/11, the things he said in the past, I find at best problematic, and I am worried. I am worried about the risk to the Jewish community. That's what I'm worried about.
2: Absolutely, because there's more people like him who are going to run for office. Jonathan, where do we get your report?
3: It's at ADL.org, State of the Arts.
2: Jonathan Greenblatt, thanks so much.
3: Thank you, Ryan.
2: Back in a moment.
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4: I don't believe the Democratic Socialists are Democrats. 2 months ago, they had a party convention in the city of Chicago. They're for defunding the police. That's not where the Democratic Party is. They are for open borders. That is not where the Democratic Party is. They are for letting prisoners out of prisons. That is not where the Democratic Party is. They are an extreme. They're a separate party, and if you think the American people accept that, I'll see you in November, and we'll see how well you do. But they're not going to do that. And we're not open for you to an invasion of the body snatchers. Now, they're a separate party. But here's the thing. I don't have a problem being forthright about an extreme that is not part of the Democratic Party. It's an extreme. What I'm worried about is what's become mainstream in the Republican Party, an acceptance of corruption and a culture of corruption, both in the legislative and executive branch.
2: That is Rahm Emanuel yesterday on with Bret Baier talking about, you know, why he's going to run for president. And outside James Carville and Van Jones, very few people are just saying, we're not a Big Ten. Every Democrat is a Big Ten. It's a Big Ten. We'll worry about that later. Rahm Emanuel, oh, no, not in my tent. They're not Democrats. You have your own party. You had your own convention. You had your own meeting. What I would have followed up with, and I know Brett would love to, is, but you are for defunding ICE, aren't you? But I consider that the same thing as defunding police. And you know, if you want to say I wouldn't be as aggressive if I had my ICE because I want to let people be here and I for amnesty, you're a Democrat. But these guys wanted to fund all law enforcement and get rid of prisons. So that's Hassan Piker, who mysteriously is getting quiet now. But if Bernie Sanders shows up to make sure you get reelected, to raise money, you are a socialist. And that's what El Sayed is, who had made at least four separate appearances in front of the DSA, but he knows that would be debt to his political future.
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12: Here's your Wild Horse Resort and Casino weather. Could be a little patchy fog this morning in Walla Walla and Pendleton, but by the afternoon, we'll have sunny skies across the area. Looking at a high today of 76 in Hermiston, Pendleton 75, Walla Walla 77. Tonight, look for increasing clouds, overnight lows around 50. Check weather anytime at elkhornmediagroup.com and stay up on the latest news by downloading the Elkhorn mobile app.
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17: Why did he attack his co-pilot and try to crash the plane? I'm Dave Anthony, Fox News. That is the big question the day after in Israel.
1: It looks like he had been radicalized. I think it's too early to say whether he had any connections with Iran or with anyone else.
17: Prime Minister Benjamin Netanyahu also tells Fox the captain who was stabbed is a hero for opening the cockpit door despite being wounded and covered in blood as the plane started plunging, letting passengers see what happened, and they came to his rescue, subdued the attackers, stabilized the plane, and allowed off-duty pilots to safely land it in Saudi Arabia.
1: These guys are regular civilians, and they did a job. I'm not sure that my team could have done any better. I'm not sure they could have done what they did. They're superheroes, and they saved the day.
17: The injured pilot is stable after surgery. We're still waiting for an update on the condition of a convicted murderer in Tennessee, hospitalized after surviving an execution last night.
18: Krista Pike was supposed to be killed, the first woman to be executed in Tennessee in more than 200 years. She was given initially a lethal dose of pentobarbital. The curtains were drawn, and she was heard to say her arm was burning. It felt like her arm was going to burst. They gave her a second dose of the lethal drug. That's all they have. That's all they're allowed to give. And she complained more about that and was heard about an hour later snoring.
17: Fox's Steve Harrigan. A search at sea continues near the California coast for a patient on a medevac flight missing after the helicopter crashed after taking off from Catalina Island. Two others were killed, two more wounded. President Trump will go to Texas, then hold a rally in Oklahoma tonight, campaigning for Republicans in their push to keep control of Congress.
19: All I want to do is make speeches and go to states and fight for Republicans and fight for common sense.
17: A Fox News poll gives a progressive Democrat in Michigan a slight edge in a close Senate race. Abdul El-Sayed leads Republican Mike Rogers by 1 point among likely voters. 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
12: I'm Griffin Beach, and here's the latest news this morning from ElkhornMediaGroup.com. Walla Walla County Sheriff Mark Ryder has confirmed the termination of Deputy David Mark Hunnings, age 25, on September 1st, following an internal investigation. Hunnings was arrested back on August 7th after his truck rolled over on State Route 240 near Richland. He was later found to have a blood alcohol level well above the legal limit. The second DUI arrest triggered an immediate discharge under a last chance agreement. Governor Bob Ferguson has signed an executive order that creates the Governor's Space Council. It comprises industry leaders, higher education, and labor. This body will advise the governor on maintaining Washington's competitive edge in the space economy. The council will also evaluate infrastructure, workforce needs, and the potential development of Washington-based commercial launch capabilities. Milton Freewater Rural Fire and EMS is investigating a series of suspicious late-night wildfires near the Walla Walla River. Firefighters responded to two simultaneous blazes on Tuesday, which included a 15-acre vegetation fire near Linkton Mountain Road. They were concerned by a pattern of these unexplained fires across the district. Officials are offering a $1,000 reward for any information that leads to an arrest and conviction. And Washington's minimum wage will increase by 60 cents to $17.73 per hour starting on January 1st. That's up from the current $17.13 per hour rate. The Department of Labor and Industries calculated the adjustment using the Federal Consumer Price Index for urban wage earners and clerical workers. You can read more about these stories and get more news coverage by following us on Facebook at My Columbia Basin. You can also get breaking news alerts sent to your phone just by downloading the Elkhorn mobile app.
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0: 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It's Brian Kilmeade.
2: Welcome back, everyone. 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If you like YouTube, and I know you do, most country is on it, you're going to love our channel. You get excerpts you haven't seen before. If you ever missed the show, the whole thing's going to be there almost on a daily basis. Mark Thiessen's going to be with us this hour. So is Senator John Husted in a big fight to keep his seat over in Ohio. President's going to be going there, making sure to stop by as the Senate basically said, we're done until after the election. So it's up to you to go out and win your race. And that's really the mandate from the senator from Ohio. So before we get to him, let's get to the big three.
7: Number three.
8: Our intelligence services are working with a number of people. I don't think any of them are external to Iran. They're all internal. I think people think it's going to happen sooner. I think it's going to happen a little later.
2: That is General Jack Keane. You can leave now. Iran foreign minister sent packing from New York as the Strait of Hormuz is virtually reopened to the same level of oil flow it had prior to the conflict. What does that mean for our troops in the region? We'll discuss it.
7: Number two.
23: Republicans have a money advantage. They have an operational advantage with James Blair, the president's political lieutenant. But right now, I'd say Democrats would pick up at least 25 House seats net and at least 6 Senate seats net.
2: That's his opinion. And certainly this, he's entitled to it. And he's a very balanced guy, Mark Halperin. Midterms dominate the headlines as the president goes all in. And the polls show both chambers can still be won by either side. We got the game plans.
7: Number one.
1: And an Israeli citizen, he rushed to the cabin, but as the plane was swerving, he was knocked off his feet, and they managed in a moment, corralled the attacker. And then the reserve crew that was sitting with the passengers came in and managed to stabilize the plane.
2: That is true and amazing. Prime Minister Netanyahu on with us last night. Excuse me, on with Sean last night and us this morning. The thwarted hijacking in the skies. True heroes are responsible for the survival of the 170-plus passengers and crew on the flight. We'll talk about that. It brought up memories of Flight 93, and it was the legacy of Flight 93. I think it helped inspire that those passengers take back the plane. And luckily, there were some pilots who were just doing on there as passengers able to take over. Senator Husted, as we get more and more details about this would-be hijacking, what are your thoughts?
25: True heroes. They saved the lives of everybody on that plane. And It is the definition of courage. It is the definition of heroic actions by people in a time of crisis. The heroics of those individuals should be celebrated.
2: Yeah, and it looks like another terror threat may be thwarted in the UK, too. What could you tell us without giving away anything?

0: states that house people that we don't even know who's in our country. So that puts us at a different level of risk.
1: So I want you to hear President Trump yesterday. It looks like he's going to go to bat for you guys in the final days, 30-plus days, cut 14.
2: I'm going out because nobody's selling it. We're doing an extremely poor job of promotion and an extremely great job of running the country.
1: So the president feels as though what you guys in the Senate and the House have done and the White House is not being sold correctly, messaging correctly. When you go out in Ohio and it looks like you're in a tight fight over in Ohio to keep that seat, are you finding there's a lot of misinformation out there?
0: Well, look, here's the bottom line in Ohio. We have more jobs than we've ever had in the history of our state. And literally this week we set a record for the lowest unemployment rate in the history of Ohio, 3.3%. So we're growing jobs. People are finding jobs. We're also bringing jobs to our state that pay great wages. And then you top that with the working family tax cut plan that let people keep more of their paycheck rather than having it confiscated and sent to Washington. No tax on tips, no tax on overtime, no tax on Social Security, tax credits for working families. There is a lot to talk about that we have accomplished. But we won't sugarcoat it. Affordability continues to be an issue. Inflation went up to 9% under Joe Biden. Gas went up to $5 under Joe Biden. Inflation is down to 3% now. We still need to take it lower, though. But we are the party of drill, baby, drill. They're the party of canceling the Keystone Pipeline. We are the party for building power plants, refineries, things like that to lower electricity prices. I literally had a bill on the floor yesterday to force data centers to build their own electric supply chain so we can lower electric rates for American citizens, and the Democrats blocked it. They talk about affordability. They don't want to do anything about it. We've created record jobs, low unemployment. We've got to drive down prices and point out the fact that Democrats want to block us at every turn as we try to do that.
1: So as you find yourself in these polls, either neck and neck or three or four points off, how do you close the gap?
0: Look, our polls show us tied, and so it's going to be what we do between now and Election Day to get this done. And I want to tell you, I'm looking at the early voting numbers for absentee ballot requests. Those numbers are actually trending in our direction better than they did in 2022. But you know, there are a lot of people in the mainstream media that want to try to make it sound like that there's going to be some big blue wave. They always want to make it sound like that. But the bottom line is, if Republican voters get out there and fight, and that's why President Trump, going around the country, will remind them to fight. He is a fighter. We need to be fighters. We need to remind people, don't send Democrats to Washington, because they'll take more of your money and more of your freedom. And if you don't fight for it, then they will win. If we do fight for it, we will win.
1: So why do you think it is, since Ohio's been almost reliably red, why do you think you're having trouble with Sherrod Brown, who was voted out and beat pretty convincingly by Bernie Moreno?
0: Well, first of all, if you look at the poll numbers from the last three Senate elections, J.D. Vance was behind, Bernie Moreno was behind, but ultimately they won when it came down to the November election. It's a midterm race. Midterm races are always harder when we don't have President Trump on the ballot. The party in charge always has an uphill battle. It's like an away game during midterm elections, but that's why we got to fight. Like, no more hand wringing, no more whining. Let's just get out there and win and remind people about what we stand for, what we believe, and what they believe. I mean, it's literally the socialist, the democratic socialist. My opponent, Sherrod Brown, he's the godfather of socialism. He wants to take more of your paycheck, send it to Washington, and somehow think that he's going to convince you that if he gives it back to you, that you'll be better off. That's crazy.
1: So I want you to hear what Hakeem Jeffries says. He's pretty convinced that he's going to be Speaker. Cut 30.
3: Housing costs, grocery costs, utility costs, child care costs, and health care costs have all gone in the wrong direction as a direct result of policies enacted by Donald Trump and Republicans in Congress. The American people have had enough. And our message to them is that help is on

0: the way.
1: So what is he? What do you think he means by help?
2: I guess he means he's going to take more of their paychecks and then give it back to them. I mean, think about this. This is their health care policy. Obamacare is the health care policy of the land. What did that do? Insurance company consolidation, hospital consolidation, higher prices for consumers. They are the party of the Green New Deal that shut down power plants, refineries, and pipelines. They restricted supply to meet demand, and that's why, in part, the energy prices are higher. We provided tax relief so that people could keep more of what they earned to spend and save in their priorities, including a $2,200 per child tax credit that helps people pay for child care. They voted against it. They want higher taxes on tips, overtime, Social Security, on working families. But look, this is the different vision for America. We want to help people earn more and help them keep more of what they earn. The Democrats want to confiscate more of your paycheck, send it to Washington, and make you beg them to send it back to you in hopefully a better way. And what is a better way? Better way is not the way it's being done by Democrats in blue states where they have steal the child care money, they steal the Medicaid money, billions and billions of dollars of fraud, rather than actually running a system that works. Trust people, don't trust government.
1: How did the collapse of the Canadian trade talks affect people of Ohio?
2: Well, look, we need a fair trade deal with Canada. Canada is Ohio's leading trading partner, and so we want to see that happen. But they can't be bringing Chinese products, you know, through Canada. Trying to avoid tariffs that direct Chinese products would pay. They need to open up their market for dairy products. They are protecting dairy products from being imported into China or into Canada that would help Ohio farmers. So we need a fair trade deal. Fair trade deals are good for everybody. We need to get it done.
1: Would it help you to get something done before the election?
2: I think it helps everyone. I think it helps America. I think it helps Canada. I think it's good for our country.
1: So is the president planning on coming by Ohio?
2: He's going to be in Ohio on Saturday. We'll have him in the Dayton area, and he will fire people up. Ohio voted for him by a margin of 11 points just 2 years ago. Joe Biden is not the direction they want to go. Kamala Harris is not the direction they want to go. They don't want to see open borders. They don't want to see higher taxes. They don't want to see men and women sports. That's not what Ohio is about. That's what Sherrod Brown has to offer. That's what the Democrats have to offer, and we're going to beat him.
1: So I want you to hear Harry Enten on CNN. I don't usually play CNN clips, but he thinks this is where Donald Trump suddenly is vulnerable and his party, meaning you. Cut 29.
3: The target group of voters is white non-college voters. They were the heartbeat of President Trump's three presidential campaigns. And right now, the heartland is ripping the heart out of Donald Trump's presidency. He's now in the negative with white non-college voters. Look at this. He's down to minus 2 points. He's in the negative territory with the group of voters that fueled his three presidential bids and allowed him to win a second term in the White House back in 2024. We're talking a drop here with the key core group of Donald Trump's presidential campaigns of 27 points away from the president of the United States. No wonder he's so low.
1: So do you feel that when you campaign? Do you feel as though you're losing some of that, the non-college base?
2: I don't, because those are the people that we're fighting for. That's what the Working Family Tax Cut Plan was about giving more money to them to keep what they earn. It's about fighting against bad trade deals that people like Sherrod Brown allowed to happen with China that took our jobs. Literally, in Ohio, we have the lowest unemployment rate in the history of our state and the most jobs in the history of our state. Those are facts. Those folks are going to work. The construction workers have jobs in Ohio. The manufacturing workers have jobs in Ohio. They know that the president has fought to get those jobs back, promoting the Made in America policy, America First. I was at a steel plant in Middletown where J.D. Vance's grandfather or his papa worked, and those steel workers were all 100% for us because they know that those jobs went away under bad trade deals, and that President Trump is fighting for people like
1: that. You have to run, but the Ratepayer Protection Act is something that you tried to get passed and it didn't get passed. Are you going to run on that?
2: Yeah, when people talk about affordability, I've been fighting for affordability. The Democrats talk about affordability and do nothing to help. The Ratepayer Protection Act would have forced data centers to pay for their own electricity, not pass those costs on to local ratepayers. It would have lowered electric bills. It passed the House 417-3, and Chuck Schumer blocked it in the Senate because he didn't want us to get a win. Chuck Schumer and the Democrats want to raise your prices. They want to put politics in front of people, and that's what happened yesterday in the Senate. I will continue to fight forward, but the bottom line is when I go back and talk to the people of Ohio, and I'm out there across our great state, I'm going to remind them the Democrats want to block things like the Ratepayer Protection Act. They want to shut down refineries. They want to close pipelines. We're for more. We're for drill, baby, drill. We're for lower prices for them, and we'll fight for them. The Democrats just want to take more of their hard-earned money, send it to Washington, and then make you beg to have them send it back to you.
1: Your race is going to be won and lost in the next 30-plus days. Best of luck, Senator John Husted.
2: Thank you.
1: You got it. He's going back on the road. In fact, we're going to go to a break, and I'll come back with you, 1-866-408-7669. First stop, Jacksonville.
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1: Garcia on Sonny Gray, and Garcia lights it up. Right field and back! Bellinger, right field, a base hit. The Yankees double their lead behind Bellinger. The game guy's over. They're hitting the homer. Bellinger, right field, to bring you back at the wall. It is out of here! The Yankee legacy, Bellinger, does it in the sixth. 2-2 from Bednar. Strike three, the Yankees advance.
2: So let me just tell you, that was a thorough thrashing. I know, we're in New York, but we're across the country. But everybody knows the Yankees. Everybody knows the Yankees, Red Sox. You just know that rivalry, Celtics, Lakers. It just goes on. Doesn't matter who's playing, what era. It's very rare to see back-to-back years where the Yankees just pounded the Red Sox. Nothing like what we saw over the last two games. Didn't you say it was some type of record? I don't know if Pete just said it. This is some type of record of runs scored.
3: That I don't know, but I was joking with you off air. It's like a mini Boston Massacre, like a replay of 78. Remember when they obliterated them? This is two games. They outscored them 18-2.
2: Yeah, and you know what I like about it, too, is that the Yankees are not the Yankees. They just go by players. Hey, give me the best free agent, and why aren't they winning? And the Dodgers did two things, which is pretty amazing. They have a great farm system, and they also have the best players. So they're able to trade a lot of pieces. So that's why they've won back-to-back years. The Yankees are really like, the Bellinger was a free agent, but this guy, everybody had a shot at him. And besides that, the best players, Aaron Judge, Stanton came in a trade. You have Ben Rice, who's another fantastic player. I mean, they have an underachieving catcher, but he's homegrown. And they got a shortstop who's homegrown at 21 years old playing shortstop. So what the Yankees are doing is trying to be responsible in a big market. I think they're, on some level, I think they're hoping for a salary cap in the sport.
3: You know, the ironic thing is, who was the only owner years ago that wanted a salary cap? George Steinbrenner.
2: He did?
3: Back when they first brought up, he was the only one that voted in favor of a cap.
2: To control himself?
3: Yeah.
2: Well, the thing is, if you can't have a cap, you have to have a basement too. You have to have a minimum amount. I'm tired of the Pirates not spending anything. They don't keep any of their players. That's a major, to me, that's a major market.
3: Yeah, and you get these small market teams that get the revenue sharing, and they don't spend it on the team. Yeah. That's what's the killer. Like you said, you have to have a floor as well as a ceiling.
2: And I know you didn't really want to get into this, but that's where there could be a lockout. We haven't had one in a while because it doesn't seem like the player, this is a very strong players union. For some reason, they don't want that. The owners don't want that. The owners don't want the basement, which is crazy. You've got to be competitive, too.
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6: News. I'm CJ Papa. The investigation underway into the pilot who tried to crash a Fly Dubai flight traveling from Saudi Arabia to Israel. Israeli Prime Minister Benjamin Netanyahu telling Fox and Friends,
7: "It looks like he had been radicalized."
6: Adding,
7: "It's too early to say whether he had any connections with Iran or with anyone else."
6: Heroes on the plane stepped in to subdue the co-pilot after he stabbed the other pilot mid-flight. The Tennessee Department of Corrections says it followed the state's execution protocol, but it did not result in the death of a convicted killer.
8: We don't know about her condition. Krista Pike was supposed to be killed, the first woman to be executed in Tennessee in more than 200 years.
6: That is Fox's Steve Harrigan reporting in Atlanta. Pike was 18 when she killed 19-year-old Colleen Slemmer more than 30 years ago. 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
2: All
9: I'm Griffin Beach, and here's the latest news this morning from ElkhornMediaGroup.com. Walla Walla County Sheriff Mark Kreider has confirmed the termination of Deputy David Mark Hunnings, age 25, on September 1st, following an internal investigation. Hunnings was arrested back on August 7th after his truck rolled over on State Route 240 near Richland. He was later found to have a blood alcohol level well above the legal limit. The second DUI arrest triggered an immediate discharge under a last chance agreement. Governor Bob Ferguson has signed an executive order that creates the Governor's Space Council. It comprises industry leaders, higher education, and labor. This body will advise the governor on maintaining Washington's competitive edge in the space economy. The council will also evaluate infrastructure, workforce needs, and the potential development of Washington-based commercial launch capabilities. Milton Freewater Rural Fire and EMS is investigating a series of suspicious late-night wildfires near the Walla Walla River. Firefighters responded to two simultaneous blazes on Tuesday, which included a 15-acre vegetation fire near Linkton Mountain Road. They were concerned by a pattern of these unexplained fires across the district. Officials are offering a $1,000 reward for any information that leads to an arrest and conviction. And Washington's minimum wage will increase by 60 cents to $17.73 per hour starting on January 1st. That's up from the current $17.13 per hour rate. The Department of Labor and Industries calculated the adjustment using the Federal Consumer Price Index for urban wage earners and clerical workers. You can read more about these stories and get more news coverage by following us on Facebook at My Columbia Basin. You can also get breaking news alerts sent to your phone just by downloading the Elkhorn mobile app.
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9: 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We've got a light breeze out there this morning. Temperatures right now around 50. But check before you start your commute. Patchy fog is possible from Pendleton up to Walla Walla. As we get into the afternoon, looking at sunny skies for today. Going to have a high in Hermiston of 76. Walla Walla 77 and Pendleton 75. Check weather at any time today at ElkhornMediaGroup.com. 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
1: On a flight from Dubai to Israel, as they were approaching Israel, there was an attack by one of the pilots against the other pilot. Apparently he stabbed him or he hit him with an axe. He was bleeding profusely. The plane began to go out of control and began a nosedive. The pilot who was there, who was an Indian pilot, with sort of a, he's very badly wounded. He's fighting, I think, for his life right now. But in an act of unbelievable courage, he managed to unlock the door to the cockpit.
2: So that's just a little of the play-by-play the Prime Minister gave us today. That was him with Sean last night, Hannity. But he came back on with us today to talk about the play-by-play that almost, I mean, miraculous, the more you think about it, that the co-pilot stabbed the pilot in midair. It was an Indian pilot. It was an airline, a Dubai airline, heading to Tel Aviv. And when they start stabbing, and the pilot had the sense to kick open the cockpit door to let people get in and see what was going on. And as he was stabbed, clinging to his life, he was trying to steady the plane that was dropping out of the sky. When people saw what was happening, this group of Israelis just took action, including a plumber that wrestled this guy to the floor. They tied him up. They tried to save the pilot, and then it just so happens fortuitously there were two pilots on the plane. They were able to steady the plane, bring it up to height, and bring it up to the proper level, and then bring it down in Saudi Arabia. Everybody survives. It would have been 174 dead. Just amazing, but it's another terror activity. Is this an Omani guy who was screaming, according to the Prime Minister, after they tied him up, kill me, I want to be killed. So this is obviously a suicide situation. Suicide bomber terrorist. And then you factor in, which looks like, according to the Prime Minister over in the UK, a possibly terror act that was thwarted over in the UK where Americans were flying out in their mission to destroy Iran. This is a heightened alert. Iran can't beat you straight up, but they'll try to terrorize you. That's what they're good at. Mark Thiessen joins us now, wrote a book about terrorism, now is Fox News contributor, fellow at AEI. Mark, isn't it amazing to think about what transpired on that plane?
3: It is incredible. It's the Flight 93 of Israel. The passengers, just like Todd Beamer, passengers took action, subdued the hijackers. In this case, they were able to save the plane and get it to safety. And I have to confirm this because I've seen this a couple times on Twitter, but I haven't actually verified it. But it sounds like the two pilots who helped bring down the plane were a Russian and a Ukrainian working together. Which just shows what a needless war this is, that the Russian and Ukrainian people could, you know, accomplish so much together with if they were both free countries of the democracies and follow the aspirations of their people instead of massacring each other. Here you see what Ukraine and Russia could accomplish together, and it's just a tragedy. The world is on fire. It's on fire in the Middle East. It's on fire in Europe. And we need to put those fires out.
2: And I want to talk about Russia, too, because there's one person to blame, and you know this better than anybody, and it is Vladimir Putin. Yeah. It's not the Ukrainians. They had no interest. They had no interest in this war, and it's much harder than Vladimir Putin ever dreamed. But I did an interview with one of the passengers this morning, and he brought up something at the end. I went to wrap up the interview, and he said, I just want to add this. He says, I was calling in telling everyone this was a terror attack. And I was on the plane. I had reception. So how it was reported, knowing that this was a terror attack, it was astounded him. And his name is Tally. He didn't want me to give his last name up. But here's cut 10.
4: This is an absolute miracle. There's no such thing as coincidences. God winks. From the captain who fought off the attacker, who opened the cockpit door, to the Israeli citizens who jumped in, this really is a throwback to Flight 93. And
5: I was really frustrated with that while everything is happening, I was one of the only people that could communicate externally because I had reception. And I get notices from everyone that the global media is reporting it as a fight between two pilots, while I'm reporting outside that it's a terror attack. And it was really, really frustrating that the first reaction of the media out there is that by default, it cannot be a terror attack. even though it's clearly a terror attack.
2: So did you see the reporting early? Because I'm sure you're not up when I'm up. But when I started the show, I was telling my control room, I go, everything I'm reading just says two pilots got in a fight. But yet the facts were out there is that people did not want to say, you know, the Israelis are the are subject of it, or fought off an attack.
3: Well, some of it is. Why would you say anything about a good story about Israel and a good story about the Jews and something that that puts, you know, that could be perceived as putting Muslims in a negative light? You know, the guy, they could have, you know, the story could say that the guy's yelling Allahu Akbar and they'd still say motive uncertain. This is just the way we are in the media in this day and age.
2: Just don't say, it's not Mark Thiessen and Brian Kilmeade like that. We have weaknesses, but that's not one of them. The UK, the yes, UK would be the UK terror attack that could have taken place. Here's the Prime Minister, Andy Burnham, Cut 11.
6: There are strong indications that Iran played a part in what happened over the weekend at RAF Fairford. But of course, it remains an ongoing, complex and serious police investigation. And of course, we are working closely with our colleagues in the United States of America. I have held a COBRA meeting as I've been here at the conference in Liverpool. We are on top of it in every possible way imaginable. The police in Gloucestershire, our counter-terrorism police, have done an outstanding job. I thank them for that. We will say more in due course, but we can confirm our belief that we believe Iran to have played a part.
2: So look, they only found, I guess, gas and some other and oil or something. So and they did let him out on bail. But President Trump is not overreacting. And Burnham came out and says, we think Iran's related. So what's going on? You know this terror stuff inside and out. What do you think's going on here? Why is the president, who has no problem ever criticizing the UK, holding his fire here?
3: Well, first of all, if they had published an angry tweet about Islamic radical immigrants, they'd still be in jail. So it's a good thing they didn't do that.
2: Yes,
3: that's the way life is in the UK these days. You wave a British flag or complain about seeing Palestinian flags all over the place, and you're in jail. But you are caught trying to carry out a terrorist attack on a U.S. base, and you're released on bail. It's just insane. I think he's holding his fire because I think the British did their job in this particular case, and Trump will hit you when you do the wrong thing, like when Keir Starmer wasn't allowing us to use our bases for Operation Epic Fury. And if they do the right thing, then he'll praise you.
2: Letting him out on bail kind of bothered me, but he doesn't seem bothered. I think they want to see maybe who they're interacting with.
3: It's entirely possible, but here's my bigger worry. We're 31 days away from the U.S. Yep. midterm elections. The Iranian regime, the IRGC, just endorsed the Democrats. Published a 25-page letter endorsing the Democrats in the election. They want the Democrats to win because they think that if the Democrats win, they'll cut off funding for the war, and it'll be in their interest. And you know, in 30 days, I would not be at all surprised if they had some sort of October surprise in plan. This is the first. This could have been the first phase of it, but this is not the only operation that they have planned. They want to do something to hurt Donald Trump and the Republicans in the midterm elections. And it could be a terror attack. It could be an attack on American forces in the Middle East. It could be a terrorist attack somewhere in the West. We don't know what it is, but this regime wants the Republicans to lose the midterm elections, and they're going to try. And we need to be on our guard because they're going to try something between now and Election Day.
2: Well, I understand that, and I think they basically almost said that. So I'm very curious to see, because President Trump, they thought, was going to respond like every other politician and say, I'm going to shape my policies around Election Day. But he keeps repeating, I don't care about the election as it relates to this. And before or after, I'm going to make his decision soon. So I think it's once again, Donald Trump is totally throwing them off. Here is what General Jack Keane said about what should be next. Cut 43.
7: Our intelligence services are working with a number of people. I don't think any of them are external to Iran. They're all internal, supported by groups. And I don't think you focus on one anyway. Why? Iranians get wind of that, they're going to kill them. That's just a fact. We got to make some assumptions about plans being made here, and the details of which we shouldn't we don't need to know anything about.
8: Mm. What do you think the odds are it happens sooner than we think?
7: I think people think it's going to happen sooner. I think it's going to happen a little later.
8: A little later.
7: Yeah. I just think the Iranian steadfastness here to hang on despite how bad it is cannot be underestimated.
2: So he believes the contact's been made with people in Iran.
3: I would be shocked if it wasn't. It would be incompetence if we weren't trying to do that right now. And I know John Ratcliffe is a great CIA director, so I'm sure he's doing something. And you're right, Jack's right. We don't need to know about it. But here's the thing: this regime needs to leave power before Donald Trump leaves power. You got just over 2 years before the inauguration of the next American president. We have an historic opportunity to transform the Middle East can you imagine everyone who complains that we have to spend so much military might and so much energy and so much money in the Middle East? We could stop doing that if this regime was gone. It is the source of instability. We just withdrew our troops from Iraq, right? Why? Because Iraq is no longer a threat. When's the last time you saw Iraq in the headlines in the front page of the newspaper? Because Saddam Hussein isn't there anymore, and the regime is no longer a threat to peace and security around the world. It's got problems. It's not a Jeffersonian democracy, but it's basically a democracy in a stable country. And they don't wake up every morning saying America's the problem in the world, and we gotta go kill Americans.
2: Well, what is a problem in Iraq? Iranian militias.
3: Iranian militias, exactly. They're Iranian proxies. Iran is the source of every problem that we face in the Middle East today. And if you get rid of that regime and replace it with a regime, a government that doesn't wake up in the morning saying death to America, death to Israel, doesn't have to be a perfect democracy. It doesn't have to be, everything that our ideals stand for. It just has to be a country that doesn't hate us and doesn't hate Israel and doesn't want to destroy us. And that is an achievable goal. This regime has never been weaker since it was founded in 1979. Donald Trump has buried its nuclear program. He's decimated them militarily. The top two layers of their leadership have been killed. We need to go and finish the job. We need to weaken them. We need to hit them. We're hitting them economically with the blockade, but we need to take out their economic enablers in the regime. We need to finish off the leadership strikes. We need to take out their air and land routes the way we're taking away their sea routes, and squeeze them economically, and then arm the Iranian people to overthrow the government. And that is a doable, achievable goal for President Donald Trump. And I think he's going to be liberated after whatever happens on, if Republicans win the midterms or if they lose the midterms. He's at that point, he's free as a bird to do whatever he wants and whatever he feels he needs to do. And I think he's going to finish the job in Iran as soon as the midterms are over. I think he's not going to let this drag out for 2 years. The Iranians are either going to cry uncle or he's going to take decisive action to end this regime.
2: So now it looks like the Strait is virtually having the same oil going through at the same rate as before, but there's been damage to the Gulf states and refineries, so we're not going to see that necessarily at the pump right away. And then you factor in the diesel issue when it comes to Russia, who's decided to stop exporting it. Makes things, it's going to be maximum pain for the consumer here, which is the intent, isn't it?
3: But it's a temporary thing. And this is why Trump said the smartest thing about a month ago, and he hasn't been repeating it, and I wish he would. It's like, you're paying a little bit more at the pump to stop an evil regime from obtaining a nuclear weapon. Americans are willing to sacrifice for our national security. Americans are patriots. They love their country. They care about our national security. But you have to explain to them what the sacrifice is for, why it's necessary, and show them a strategy for how we're going to succeed. And I think Trump needs to do more of that. I think he needs to lean into that message going into Election Day, because all the other economic numbers are really doing well. If you look at just state of the economy, we're growing. We've created over a million private sector jobs. Inflation's 3.3%, which is, below the historic average going back to 1954. It's not as ideal, but, we've got above 2% economic growth. Median income is up. Poverty is at the lowest level it's ever been. The border is secure. Crime is at the lowest levels ever recorded, violent crime. I mean, we're doing well. in so many ways, what people are upset about are gas prices, and understandably. And so you have to explain to them why the gas prices are high, why it's necessary, and ask them for their support and for their patience, and lay out the strategy, and they'll give it to you. But we got to lean into that message.
2: Well, before I let you go, what's the strategy now in Russia? Their goal is to make it a cold winter for Ukraine and blow up again all what's left of the power grid, at the same time threatening nuclear war if we go and try to take Kaliningrad, which is that small little enclave, which is basically a weapons depot for them. What are your thoughts about where this is heading?
3: Well, I don't think anybody's planning to go for Kaliningrad at all. It's, if anything, it's the Russians who might use Kaliningrad to go after NATO countries. And they're not going to use nuclear weapons. They, first of all, it has no advantage to Putin to use a nuclear weapon because it doesn't achieve his goal of gaining territory in Ukraine. The winds across the across Europe go east. So that means the nuclear fallout would blow back into Russia. He claims that he's trying to liberate, the Ukrainian and Russian people are the same people. He's trying to liberate them from Nazis. Well, how does nuking your brothers in Ukraine advance that? It completely blows up his propaganda rationale. And also, I'm not sure the Russian military would carry out an order to use a nuclear weapon. The Soviet military was equipped and trained for it to fight on a nuclear battlefield. The Russian military today is not. And so he would be nuking his own troops in Russia. Now maybe he doesn't care because he's sent a million Russians into a meat grinder in Ukraine and doesn't seem to care about that. But I think it's a bluff, and I don't think it's a serious one.
2: You never bluff, Mark. Thanks so much. Appreciate it.
3: All right, take care, Brian.
2: Back in a moment.
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0: Schwarber gets a hold of one. Acuna doesn't even give it a look. To the top of the chop. And Philly has a pulse. Bryce to right. We are tied. The Phillies go back to back.
1: 1-1 to Boehm. Hit well the other way.
0: Carrying and the Phillies take a 4-3 lead.
2: And they're going to force a game three, right? That's your idol, Don Mattingly, right, Pete?
3: He gets to live another day. Yeah, my favorite player growing up.
2: Of course, and they're playing on the road all three games?
3: Yes. That's it. So the higher seed gets the home advantages for all three, yeah.
2: Yeah, so I mean, that you should reward people. But now, there's another layer. Why the Yankees are playing Tampa when they had the two best records in the American League, correct?
3: They need to figure out a way to reseed. So that, I mean, I'm not a Tampa fan, obviously, but Tampa should have the lowest ranked team available, regardless if they're a division winner or not.
2: That will be after the first round. I thoroughly agree with you. Because now you got two teams who won their division barely over 500, and the Yankees and Tampa are going to beat each other up now.
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5: Here's your Wild Horse Resort and Casino weather. We've got a light breeze out there this morning. Temperatures right now around 50. But check before you start your commute. Patchy fog is possible from Pendleton up to Walla Walla. As we get into the afternoon, looking at sunny skies for today. Going to have a high in Hermiston of 76. Walla Walla 77 and Pendleton 75. Check weather at any time today at ElkhornMediaGroup.com. 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
8: Is she conscious? What's her condition? I'm Dave Anthony, Fox News. We still don't know. The morning after a convicted killer survived an execution in Tennessee, getting two injections that were not lethal.
9: They went through two rounds and she was still breathing at the end. It was very ragged. She lifted her head up and was looking around at one point.
8: Catherine Sweeney was a media witness and says Krista Pike also complained her arm hurt and was burning and was last heard behind a closed curtain snoring loudly before being taken to a hospital.
10: Pike was convicted at age 18 of a brutal murder of a 19-year-old classmate. This is the second botched execution in Tennessee this year. The governor is demanding a full investigation, and for now, all executions suspended in Tennessee for the rest of the year.
8: Fox's Steve Harrigan. A search continues near the California coast for a missing patient on board a medevac helicopter flight.
11: It crashed shortly after takeoff, and from what we understand from last night, there were four people recovered from the aircraft.
8: Coast Guard LA Sector Commander Stacy Cressy, two of the four survived. He was radicalized by Islamists. That's what Israel's Prime Minister tells Fox about the co-pilot who attacked the captain and tried to crash a Fly Dubai flight. Benjamin Netanyahu also praised the passengers who stopped him and landed the plane safely as superheroes, preventing a 9/11 style attack.
12: Because of the courage of these people, I think they tell the world that you can't fight these terrorism.
8: Renee Good's family has filed a wrongful death lawsuit against the federal government after she was killed in January, shot in her car in Minneapolis protesting an ICE operation.
13: Good's family says she wasn't using her car in a threatening way, calling the shooting illegal. The Trump administration has defended the action, saying the agent opened fire in self-defense.
8: Fox's Jeff Manasso. The Supreme Court has agreed to consider a challenge to the Trump administration denying bond hearings to immigrants who are challenging their deportations. 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
5: I'm Griffin Beach, and here's the latest news this morning from ElkhornMediaGroup.com. Milton Freewater's fire officials say they're investigating what they call suspicious late-night wildfires near the Walla Walla River. They said on Tuesday they responded to 2 simultaneous blazes, including a 15-acre vegetation fire near Linkton Mountain Road. They're currently offering a $1,000 reward to anyone with information on these fires that could lead to an arrest or conviction. Walla Walla County Sheriff Mark Riders confirmed that a deputy who was arrested for DUI back in August has been terminated from that department. That deputy was arrested on August 7th after flipping his personal truck up near Richland. At the time, the deputy was under a last chance agreement with the sheriff's office following a previous DUI arrest in 2025 in Pullman. Washington's minimum wage will go up starting on January 1st. Currently, minimum wage in the state is $17.13 per hour, but next year that will go up to $17.73 per hour. Washington's Department of Labor and Industry said they calculated the increase using the Federal Consumer Price Index for urban wage earners and clerical workers. Local governments are allowed to set a higher minimum wage if they choose to do so. And an Idaho resident was cited recently after being spotted traveling at nearly 125 miles per hour on Interstate 84 near LeGrand. Witnesses said they saw Ariana Kalinkovsky of Meridian passing vehicles on the right and nearly rear-ended a vehicle that was changing lanes. When Oregon State Police caught up with Kalinkovsky, she was cited and later drove away from the scene. You can read more about these stories and get more news coverage by following My Columbia Basin on Facebook. Also, stay up to date with the latest news by downloading the Elkhorn mobile app.
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2: Hi, everyone. 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I got events coming up. I got events coming up in Westbury, New York on the 17th, on the 16th, Red Bank, New Jersey. Then in early November, I'll be in Clearwater, then Jacksonville, and finishing up in St. Louis on the 21st. So I hope to hear and see everybody in person, and we kind of bring history to life in a fun, entertaining way. So this hour, we got a lot of special guests, and we got, of course, the news we're following about, more details are coming out about the hijacking of that plane. Tom Suozzi is standing by. He hopes to keep his seat in the House election coming up in just a few weeks now. Tyrus at the bottom of the hour, along with Glenn Jacobs, the mayor of Tennessee, who also wrestled for a living for a while and can take me in a fight. So before we get to Congressman Tom Suozzi, let's get to the big three.
21: Number three.
1: Our intelligence services are working with a number of people. I don't think any of them are external to Iran. They're all internal. I think people think it's going to happen sooner. I think it's going to happen a little later.
2: That is so true, and that is General Jack Keane. You can leave now. The Iran foreign minister sent packing as the Strait of Hormuz is virtually reopened to the same flow that it was prior to the war. Where are we heading, and why are we pulling our troops out of Iraq now?
21: Number two.
17: Republicans have a money advantage. They have an operational advantage with James Blair, the president's political lieutenant. But right now, I'd say Democrats would pick up at least 25 House seats net and at least 6 Senate seats net.
2: That's in the best scenario. And let's see what kind of scenario. But Mark Halperin's a pretty fair guy. Midterms dominate the headlines as the president goes all in and the polls show both chambers can still be won or lost by either side. We'll go over the game plans.
21: Number one.
22: And an Israeli citizen, he rushed to the cabin, but as the plane was swerving, he was knocked off his feet, and they managed in a moment corralled the attacker. And then the reserve crew that was sitting with the passengers came in and managed to stabilize the plane.
2: Pretty amazing. Prime Minister Netanyahu giving some details on the thwarted hijacking in the skies. True heroes, just pedestrians. A plumber decide to take down a would-be killer. It was reminiscent of Flight 93. If they had a pilot on board, sadly, there was one there yesterday, but not one 25 years ago. Let's go bring in Congressman Tom Suozzi. Congressman, how are you feeling? You feeling confident weeks before the election?
23: I feel pretty good, Brian, but thank you so much for asking. And I really loved your tagline in the beginning, seeking solutions and not sowing division. That's good stuff.
2: Absolutely. And I think we're going to get to my theory, unsubstantiated as it is we're going to get to the point where we start doing deals again. And I just think it's going to start happening. And we're both, and our show, my show will change from, instead of one side wins, the other side, and the other side loses, it'll be, hey, I won, but you didn't lose. Yeah. Give me 10 issues. Where can I work with you on these issues? Where does the rubber hit the road? There's certain things you'll never agree with Republicans on. And there's certain things Republicans never agree with Democrats on. But I just think we're going to get to an era to get stuff done.
23: We have to do that. I mean, I think America's always had challenges throughout our history. And leaders always emerged to solve those problems. And right now, too much effort is focused on just fighting with each other.

0: election, especially if there's divided government, quite frankly, where it's not just one party controlling all the branches of government. If we had some divided government, it will force people to make deals. And the public is demanding us to make deals.
1: Now, I'm from your area. You're not my district, but close. Mike LoPetri, who I know, also a good guy.
0: Is it LoPetri or LoPetri?
1: Let's go LoPetri. but who I know, he's a good guy. Where are you guys different?
0: Well, you know, I've got a lot more experience than him. I've been around for a long time. I'm a little more independent. I will, you know, fight my own party when I have to, and I'll work with the Republicans when I have to. I'll try and make deals with both sides. He's pretty much said, you know, he's 100% with the president, and he's going to do everything the president wants. I think that based upon my experience as mayor and as county executive, as a member of Congress, I realize that nobody's got a monopoly on good ideas. And the only way to actually get stuff done is to get people to work together. And we have to do, you know, what you just said, we have to seek solutions, not sow division. And that's what I'm all about. And I think people know me, and I think that they know that that's what I'm about.
1: So a couple of things. The one thing people don't realize, you could look at the price and say gas was $3.60 and now it's $3.43 or vice versa. I got it. But there's philosophies that go with this. Congressman, and one philosophy was the president, previous president said, no XL pipeline, no more offshore drilling. I'm going to do a deal with Venezuela, and I'm going to drain the strategic oil reserve. But I don't want oil and gas. This president says we're going to drill like crazy. We're going to maximize what we can. We're going to drill on federal land, and we're going to drill offshore. And I'm going to get pipelines coming out of Alaska. Right now, where do you stand on that? Who's right?
0: I think that the answer is what we've heard a lot of Republicans say for a long time, which was all of the above. And the problem is now is that we've, you know, for the energy demand in America has been flat or going down for 20 years. And right now it's spiking because of the data centers. And instead of increasing supply at a time of increasing demand, we cut all these green energy projects. So I have no problem doing permitting reform, for example, which would result in more plants being built, more things being done, but it would include a lot of green energy plants as well as fossil fuel plants. So I'm a big environmentalist, but I'm also a very practical person. I want to solve problems. And we need energy in America. We need energy production, and we need to increase supply. And supply's got to be include natural gas as well as green energy projects.
1: Do you think we've sobered up since the Paris climate change? Because some of the things they were suggesting were just not practical. And I think Europe's finding that out now. And they're coming off that, you know, banning gas cars by 2035 and things to that nature.
0: Yeah. No, I don't like the idea of just banning things and you know, the stuff in New York where they want to get rid of all the gas stoves and things like that. I don't agree with that stuff. I actually voted with the Republicans on certain things that they undid, what they call CRAs. But, you know, I'm still an environmentalist, and I still think climate change is real. We see these fires, we see these floods, we see these droughts, we see all this extraordinary weather going on, and we just have to be open-eyed about it and do something about it. Now, that doesn't mean, you know, with so many different things, everybody wants to be like, you're all this or you're all that. And it's really, you have to find a balance between the two and try to find some compromise that will actually address the problems. We want to address the environment and make sure the environment is protected and that we're protecting the earth and things like that. But we also don't want people to go broke in the process. We don't want to make it so it's so expensive that people can't afford it. And so,
1: because you see what's happening in California.
0: Yeah.
1: I mean, gas is always an extra dollar there or $2 there. And
0: it's higher here in New York and New Jersey than it is in a lot of places in the country as well because of a lot of the taxes.
1: New Jersey more than us.
0: But everything's higher now related to Iran. I mean, everybody knows that. I mean, I don't have to convince you. That's just everybody knows that. And when Iran first happened, and I know this is a big topic for you, when Iran, I'm a little older than you. So I voted the first time in the 1980 presidential election. It was during the Iran hostage crisis. And when we first attacked Iran, I was like, yeah, those guys are bad guys. You know, they've been the Iran hostage crisis. They've been saying death to America all these years. They're supporting the Houthis and the Hezbollah and the Hamas, and they're sowing terrorism throughout the region, and they're trying to build nuclear. And those are bad guys. And I was emotionally excited about the idea of taking them on. When I did my job as a Congress member and I went to the briefings with the chairman of the Joint Chiefs of Staff and the Secretary of State and the Secretary of Defense and other people, and I listened, I was like, okay, but, you know, what's the plan? We didn't coordinate this with our

0: realize ahead of time. Then we learned about the Straits of Hormuz, and it's like, wow, should we have thought of that ahead of time? You know, maybe there's a reason we haven't done this for so many years. So we have to have a plan. It can't just be based upon emotion. It can't just be based upon, you know, my way or the highway. We got to bring people along with us, build coalitions. And right now we're paying the price for it.
1: Couple of things. I thought, number one, I appreciate your candor on that, because people are pretending that Iran hasn't been our enemy since 79. I can't believe it. No. A war
0: bad,
1: of choice.
0: Bad, bad guy.
1: But
0: really bad, awful.
1: You know, you're for the everyman. Stephen A. Smith doesn't say I'm a political expert. I don't think he'd ever vote for Donald Trump. But he said this on Bill Maher.
2: You got a lot of damn nerves to be in the face of American people saying for numerous administrations, Iran is a problem. They have to be dealt with. Iran's a problem. They have to be dealt with. And then this man deals with them, and then all of a sudden you're complaining about him now. Right. It doesn't really make sense. There's a lack of consistency.
1: So, and you're basically saying the same thing, right? But you just don't like the plan.
0: There's really no plan. There's been no plan. I mean, what you need the president to do is actually come to the Congress. You may not agree with everybody in the Congress, but there's really a lot of talented people in there. People know a lot more than I do, quite frankly, about intelligence and foreign affairs, and I'm pretty good, but there's people who know a lot more than me. Build a consensus, build a team, lead us forward as a country as to what we can be doing together to try and take on this very serious enemy. Sell the American people, sell the members of Congress on the idea that this is something we must do, and this is the way to do it. And then bring our allies in to help us. When the president, after this happened, he said, well, you guys better come in and help us with the Straits of Hormuz. And then he got pissed off. You're supposed to talk to them ahead of time. You can't just shove it down their throats. You got to lead. You got to build consensus. That's what a leader has to do.
1: And I know from doing my research as well, part of the reason why they started the way it is, the intelligence showed that there was an opportunity to strike, and they did. And that's why they went in. The other thing is, just like when we went into Iraq, they planned that for months. And then all of a sudden, Saddam Fedayeen, we didn't plan for. And then we didn't plan for the insurgency. But they had a plan. You know, so you were there during that time.
0: You don't have a plan to get punched in the face.
1: Exactly. So you have a plan. You could plan everything. And all of a sudden, wait, I wasn't expecting that. So,
0: but in the modern world, you got to build teams. You got to build teams. You have to build allies. There's reasons for alliances. There's reasons that people share our values. You know, when you look at the world, there's two big camps. There's our camp over here, which includes Canada, quite frankly, Europe, Israel, South Korea, Australia, Japan, people that share our values, capitalism, democracy, free markets. And then you got the other team, Russia, the Chinese Communist Party, Iran, North Korea. And then there's a whole bunch of people in between on the continuum. We have to build more people on our team and work with our team to defeat this team. And so I just don't feel like we're doing enough to build that teamwork, to fight this very, very difficult battles we face on the global stage.
1: So as you see the strait the way it is, we're blockading their blockade, and now we're getting our oil through. As you see this taking place now, if I put you into this now, and they bring you into the Situation Room, they go, Congressman, let me just tell you what's happening. Do you like where we're at right now in terms of getting the outcome we need, which is get their unearth their nuclear program?
0: Well, we have to unearth their nuclear program and find out what's actually going on. I don't even know. I'm a member of Congress. I don't even know what the truth is as to the status of what they have right now. And I just think that there has to be, you know, you say they bring you into the situation. Well, we got to be doing a lot more of that. There's not enough. You know, the president met with Zohran Mamdani. Okay.
1: Yep.
0: Now, he says he's a communist, he's awful, and I came out against Zohran Mamdani from the very beginning. I wrote an op-ed piece against him in the Wall Street Journal. But he's meeting with him, and they're like doing this buddy-buddy thing. Can't you meet with some of the Democrats in Congress
1: Good
0: to
1: point.
0: Try and cut
1: deals? Good point.
0: I mean, he met once with John Fetterman in March of 2025. He met once with Chuck Schumer and Hakeem Jeffries in October of 2025 before the shutdown. And then right after that meeting, he did the thing with the sombreros with Hakeem Jeffries. I mean, I mean, come on, let's just meet with us. Let's make some deals.
1: Right. You remember the history, though, with Pelosi and Schumer and the rhetoric and the suiting and the lawsuits and the impeachment. You got to factor that all in. There's a little bit of bitterness. But I want to get you on AI before we go. There's no simple answer. It's not a cartoon. So where do you stand on this? What the president wants to do is he's going to let these guys police themselves. Goes a little bit more detail than that. But he wants to move forward. Just had that big meeting lunch. You're all about meetings. How do you feel about where we're going?
0: There's two extremes. There's one side saying, hands off, let's not do anything. And the other side is saying, let's shut the whole thing down. They're both wrong. It's something in the middle that we have to work together to try and do. We want to win the AI competition. AI is going to happen. If we say we shut down, don't do anymore, which I do not advocate, the rest of the world will continue to build AI and China will eat our lunch. So we have to keep going. But we have to do so in a way that we don't end up with the same problems that we have with social media now. You know, when we did social media in America, and we're the leaders in social media, but we didn't take it, as we said, no liability, no rules. And as a result, we got everybody looking at their phones all day, and the kids are all screwed up, and there's no liability for all the stuff that they say on these platforms that are not true, and a lot of disinformation and hurting a lot of kids. So it's a balance like everything else. You got to find a balance between the two. Do I think, am I happy that they did a meeting to self-police the other day? Yes. Do we have to do more? Yes, we do, because we can't count on them to do everything just themselves. But we need Democrats and Republicans, smart people, sit down, do hearings, make decisions as to how we can protect ourselves going forward.
1: And I only have 20 seconds left, but the FTC coming down saying, I'm going to investigate into OpenAI, shows that there is some infrastructure there and oversight. So we'll see. I can't wait to get past the election season because this stuff is too serious with the data centers and everything else to make it into he's bad and she's good.
0: And plus the Chinese are trying to stop us. They're trying to support this division, everybody fighting each other about the data centers because they don't want us to win the AI battle.
1: Yep.
0: They're promoting this on our social media pages with their bots to get us to all fight with each other. Like every other issue.
1: All right, Congressman Tom Suozzi, thanks so much. I'll talk to you soon.
0: Thanks, man.
1: Back in a moment.
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0: He's so busy, he'll make your head spin. It's Brian Kilmeade.
1: There was a report that Ken Paxton was complaining about your midterm convention and he felt like it hurt him. What's your reaction to that?
2: Well, I haven't heard that, but I can tell you that the convention was amazing. As you probably know, we had 107 million views. Think of this. We had over 100 million views. I think 107. The NFL had 25 million views. So we had four times what the NFL did. And, you know, it's possible that could be true. I don't know if it's possible, but other people were helped greatly.
3: So that's the President of the United States doing a great job parrying Ken, Ken Paxton's statement that the, it turns out he believed Ken Paxton in what he thought was an off-mic moment, saying that the midterm convention hurt his numbers. And I'll play the whole soundbite because I got Tyrus coming in next and Glenn Jacobs coming in next. This guy's a problematic candidate. So he says that he would have won the primary over Senator John Cornyn, which to me is nonsense. I think Cornyn's one of the classy acts in Senate. If you don't agree with everything he does, at least you know that he does it ethically. And I believe he's pro-American. Ken Paxton, I know, wins every single race in Texas. I know we're carried pretty well in Texas. But he's got to work hard, number one. Number two, he's got to get ready to debate. I would debate Tallarico all day. I don't know why he won't do that. And number three, when Donald Trump endorses you and brings you the midterms to your state, off the record or on the record, don't say he hurt you. By the way, all the numbers say he's not. He's within 1 point. This guy was down 6 points after he got the nomination. He's within one. And Donald Trump's coming to help you. You don't diss him.
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5: Time for birthdays and anniversaries here on KUMA, brought to you once again by Papa Murphy's in Pendleton, Hermiston, and Milton Freewater. 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First off, want to wish a happy anniversary today, 19 years, for Michael and Brittany Eichstead. Happy birthday to Alex Federhoff, and a happy birthday to Jennifer Peterson. And let's see who's celebrating today with a Papa Murphy's certificate. It looks like it's going to be Michael and Brittany Eichstead. Congratulations. You've won a certificate for a Papa Murphy's family-sized take-and-bake pizza. You can come pick that up here at our studios. We're at 2003 Northwest 56th Drive. That is up by the Pendleton Airport. And we're open Mondays through Fridays, 9 to 5. Michael and Brittany, if you need us to mail it to you, just give us a call. Shoot us an email. Let us know. We can do that for you. Now, if you or someone that you know has got a birthday or anniversary coming up, let us know. We'll give them a birthday shout-out, even send along a personalized message if you'd like. And once we give them the shout-out, they are in the drawing to win that daily certificate. All you've got to do is send the info to KUMA at ElkhornMediaGroup.com, or if you'd like, just give us a call, 541-276-1511.
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5: And welcome into the KUMA Coffee Hour. Joining us today from Umatilla County, Kerry Walchy, who's their tourism coordinator, and Bob Walder, the community development director. First off, thank you both for joining us today.
6: Good morning. Yeah. Thanks for having
5: us. Good morning. And today we're going to be talking about an event coming up, actually kind of piggyback something that happened last year, Taste of Umatilla County. From what I gathered, this whole thing kind of started last year. They took a Taste of Umatilla County over to Portland. And how did that event roll into this one here?
6: So there is a little bit of history on how we got to last year's project. For decades, the city of Hermiston had taken watermelon down to Pioneer Square to give out. Well, since COVID, that hadn't really happened. So the city of Portland actually reached out to us and wanted to kind of reformulate that. And so Bob and I got to talking, and we wanted to kind of elevate the experience. And so we got to work with the James Beard Market and James Beard Chefs. And so we brought in produce from Umatilla County for these chefs to come in. We had a market experience with a lot of our farm trail businesses. And so we got to serve up, you know, the bounty of Umatilla County last year at Pioneer Square. Well, in talking, this is something that I've wanted to do for quite a while, is a tasting, a pairing here in Umatilla County. And so it just seemed to be a really nice fit with Interwoven. That will be an inaugural event the 15th through the 17th of this month.
7: So the taste of Umatilla County is kind of rolling in. It's part of Interwoven, correct?
6: Correct. It is one of the segments of Interwoven. So there's Interwoven, for those that don't know, is a three-day event here in Pendleton. It will be, it's centered around indigenous fashion, Western art, and experiences. And so there'll be a fashion shows, and there'll be the tasting experiences, there'll be markets, and there'll be classes, you know, to learn and stuff. It's Justin Waldron with Travel Pendleton. This is kind of his baby that he put together, and it's just, it's a phenomenal event that's going to happen. And so in our talking, this seemed to be kind of a neat place to weave in our experience to bring the taste of Umatilla County back to the county.
7: And a lot of Interwoven centered around the convention center, but sounds like it's, there's going to be events all over. In fact, the taste will be at Electric Sundown.
6: Correct. So on Friday from 11 o'clock to 3 p.m. Will be the taste of Umatilla County. So we are working with local chefs and farmers and ranchers and producers to bring in available food, and we are also pairing them up with our local libations industries. So, you know, the wines and beers and stuff from around the area. We'll also have some market aspect to it as well for our farm trail businesses. So like lavender and honey and cheese and stuff like that. So the focus of this is to really get people to understand where their food comes from, the stories behind it, really with a focus also on the indigenous aspect, the first foods, and where they come from and the history of it. So it's getting people to understand, you know, that all this bounty is right out their back door, and there's stories connected to it.
8: Yeah, on that note, I'd like to highlight that we're working with folks from the C2IR and highlighting those first foods, so the water, the salmon, big game, roots and berries, all those things that are rich to their history, and being able to highlight that as part of the Interwoven story and the whole taste of Umatilla County. It really will be an immersive experience, and we're excited to bring that here.
7: What sounds really cool about both these events, the Interwoven, the Taste of Umatilla County, is of course you're going to introduce all these things local to the county and the Umatilla Indian Reservation to people coming in, but it gives a great chance for the local community, or it sounds like for local people, to know all this great stuff is grown right in your backyard.
6: Truly, yeah, it's getting the word out there. But not only that, you know, the food is from right out there, you know, backyard, but there's places, the restaurants are very, very good about trying to access, you know, local produce. And there's, I don't know if you guys are aware, but Wild Bill Market out on the reservation, Shoney Wild Bill, I went in there the other day. It's phenomenal. She brings in a lot of produce and a lot of products that are indigenous made. And stuff. It's a great place to go. So that is one of our connections on being able to get food for our chefs to be able to put together.
8: And it really builds off that momentum that we had last year with the Farm to Square event, where we were able to bring in produce that was grown here in Umatilla County. We actually distributed it to people that were in attendance at the event. So we had everything from locally grown watermelons to potatoes, onions, pumpkins, a lot of things that we were giving out to the Portland community to really showcase the agriculture here in Umatilla County. And we'd like to bring that home here to our folks and tell more about that story. And also with it coinciding with Interwoven, there'll be a lot of folks from out of town that'll be visiting. And it'll be an excellent way to highlight everything we have to offer to them as well.
7: You know, that's one thing that's so neat is, you know, people like to seek out those homegrown things, or at least more, I guess you could say, naturally grown things, not just off the shelf at your typical big box store. And it's been so neat to learn how much stuff is grown here. For one thing, we had someone from CTUIR on last week, and the new flour mill being built out there. She said one of the places that we'll be offering those products is that Wild Bill Market. And it's so cool to have these stores where it's you can get these, I guess, more naturally grown products. I don't know if that's the correct terminology, but people seek that out. And to not only get that, but to get it grown by your neighbors right here in your own county.
8: Yeah, Griffin, the Cairn Springs Mill Project is currently being developed out on the reservation out there. And we're excited to be able to showcase locally milled flours from wheat that's grown right here in Umatilla County. And the chefs that will be preparing that will be using it in their recipes. So really excited to, again, showcase those locally grown things. And I think sometimes people take for granted all of the produce and farm products that are raised here. Not only that, the libation industry, we're going to be able to highlight the wines and the beers and other spirits. So really looking forward to showcasing that to not only the Umatilla County community, but to a larger audience.
7: Joined today by Bob Walder, Community Development Director. I got that right. I looked at my notes and I thought, I think I just mixed up the words. And Carrie Walchley, Tourism Coordinator, both with Umatilla County. And I want to go back real quick to last year's Farm to Table event in Portland. I know a lot of local officials were excited about taking a taste of Umatilla County to Portland. How did that event turn out?
6: We were very happy with it. It was a great networking opportunity with the city of Portland and Pioneer Square and a number of entities that come aboard that were very excited to have us there. We felt the attendance was well done. We had entertainment, we had food, we had giveaways, we had photo ops, we had a lot of people attend, and just that was the excitement that built from that was kind of what helped us, you know, want to bring it this way. So it was just something to share and for everybody to experience.
8: Yeah, and it really was just a glimpse at what we have here in Umatilla County. And I think the hope was that they would experience that event and be like, oh, there's more to Northeast Oregon. I want to go out there and visit and stay in the hotels and visit the tourist destinations and restaurants while they're here. And so I think we accomplished that. The other good thing that we were able to get out of that is some really good photography and videography of some really neat imagery of these dishes that chefs had prepared. And so we're able to take that and use it now in our social media and outreach to really promote Umatilla County. And so that was another cool thing that came out of it. And just the overall experience, one of the fun things we did was we brought in a local Umatilla County musician. So Scotty Wilson was there to perform in the square and really take the sounds of Umatilla County to Portland. So that was a fun add-on that we did. And so we're hoping to do that again in the future. We're looking at dates for next year with the city of Portland and the Pioneer Square folks. And it's just a great event and a great way to promote Umatilla County.
7: All right. Carrie Walchy, Tourism Coordinator for Umatilla County, and Bob Walder, Community Development Director. More of our conversation right after this on the KUMA Coffee Hour.
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5: Bob Walder, Community Development Director for Umatilla County, and Kerry Walsh, the Tourism Coordinator, are our guests on today's show. And we're talking about the Taste of Umatilla County that's coming up on October 16th, so a couple weeks away. It's all part of Interwoven. And as part of that, you're bringing in a lot of first foods from indigenous cultures from the Umatilla Reservation. And can you talk about what exactly first foods are and how they got involved in all this?
6: Being that Interwoven is showcasing the indigenous aspect of art, culture, food, and fashion, it was a right fit to work with the tribes and showcase their first food. We also did that last year with the Farm to Square project that we did, because it's an integral aspect of the story of Umatilla County. And it's important for people to know and understand, you know, that the culture and the traditions that are tied to the food, you know, the berries, the salmon, the elk, bison, what have you. Not only will there be libations served with the pairings, but we also will do mocktails. There'll be some sodas, that have an indigenous roots to them. So like a lemongrass soda or a nettles or a pine cedar, you know, all these things that we don't really have that connection to, that we need to share that story of the, because it goes back farther than just the settlers here, you know, into the county. It's been going on for thousands of years and stuff, so it's part of our story.
5: And I think that really ties into something we were talking about in the last segment. There's this real push all around the world for people want those more natural foods, and those first foods go right into it. It's the basics. The big game meat, the fish, the berries, and you get into Taste of Umatilla County, and it's the same thing.
7: it's stuff grown and I don't want to use the word process, but grown and made right here in the county. And it must be cool to see, you talked about some of the chefs in Portland using all these things that came right from our ground and made, but I'm sure were really cool foods.
6: Well, part of this is the collaboration and the networking that the networking opportunities that we can bring, you know, wines and foods from our neck of the woods and showcase them in Portland. And now some of that is on their regular menus, you know, in these restaurants in Portland. And so coming here, part of the neat aspect of this is being able to find new ways to share, network, and collaborate for these wineries or, you know, or these restaurants that, you know, we're not aware of, like Wild Bill Market, you know, and stuff. So
8: yeah, and one of the things that makes this event really unique is that it is open to the public, and so the public for free can come in there and sample these small bites and pairings, and then if they find a bottle or a certain wine that they really enjoyed, they can go. That winemaker will be there and being able to sell their product, and they could take it home with them at the same time. So it's a way to support those industries, that it gives them another platform to be able to get their product out to the public.
7: Well, it sounds like from an economic standpoint, you know, it's great to have, you know, the taste here, but people will come in from out of Umatilla County, to taste, and then the event in Portland. It sounds like it's not only a great way to show off the county, but it's a great economic driver and a lot of these producers and winemakers and sellers to expand their product just beyond the county. I mean, what have you been hearing from our local producers on an economic standpoint and how this helps them?
6: Well, in the egg industry, you know, there are years that are good and there are years that are bad, and, you know, things ebb and flow. So more ways we can get that connection, you know, to them, they're thankful for it. I've had some talks with the chefs that we're working with that they were not aware of, you know, maybe this certain winery or this certain producer, you know, food supplier or whatever. So it's making those connections, and they're grateful for it. So it's kind of neat. And I'm a farmer's wife, so this is kind of a part of my heart, getting to work with our egg industry, our suppliers. And a lot of times each year our stories are the same. Oh, it's a rough year, you know. Oh, well, what can we do to help, you know, make it better for you? What sort of you know, showcasing can we give you? And so this is one that hopefully helps.
7: And I want to take a quick break so we can get that last break out of the way, because there's still plenty more to talk about, not only with this upcoming event, but with what's happening in tourism here in Umatilla County. I do have Tourism Coordinator Carrie Walsh here. That's who just spoke. And Bob Walder also in studio, the county's Community Development Director. And we'll wrap up our conversation right after this.
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5: And wrapping up our conversation with Umatilla County Tourism Coordinator Carrie Walchy and Community Development Director Bob Walder. And Carrie, we were kind of talking between the break. You've started a new website for tourism in Umatilla County. First off, what is that website? What can people find there?
6: Okay, so it's exploreumatillacounty.com. It is a it's a landing site for everything going on in the county. So it encompasses our farm trails. It encompasses all the events throughout the county and the communities. It encompasses some of the stories of what makes Umatilla County special. So it has, you know, the sip and savor. It has the outdoor recreation aspect, because we're very diverse in Umatilla County. You know, we've got mountains, we've got rivers, we've got the ag, we've got the plains, we've got the, you know, lakes, camping, outdoor, snow. Yeah, I mean, we have it all really right here. So it's making people aware of what we've got. So, and also for this event, there is a link in there that gives a little bit more in-depth an explanation on the Taste of Umatilla County this week.
8: Yeah, through that website, we were able to, again, work with a local media company and really snap some really good local footage, imagery throughout the county. It makes the website really, I guess, rich looking. And then the other neat aspect is we have 12 communities in Umatilla County, and some of them have more capacity than others to do promotion of events. But through this countywide website, we're able to showcase all of those 12 communities, and they all have different events and fun things going on throughout the year. And so we're able to highlight those as well as the restaurants and things to do in each community. So folks should go online and take a look at that. The other thing that website provides is we do more promotion and outreach about Umatilla County. Say we purchase a billboard or something promoting the county, that gives people then a landing page to go to, like Carrie said, where we can now say exploreumatillacounty.com and have it up on the billboard, and they can, you know, scan a QR code and it'll take them right to that site and get information about what to do when they are here in town.
5: What kind of out-of-county advertisement is going on right now for tourism for the county?
6: We are getting ready to launch Eastern Oregon Visitors Association Visitor Guide. That'll be coming out. We have a spread in there on that to help promote the area. Articles of, you know, places to go, things to do, people to see, and stuff like that. We do social media. We're on, you know, Facebook and Instagram. And that's all tied in, you know, back to our website as well to drive traffic to our website. There's a place there where people can sign up for our quarterly newsletters. There's a place where people can reach out to say, hey, I've got this, you know, event going on, you know, send us your information or just, you know, to inquire about Umatilla County as well. So it's a place for for them to reach out to us, and we might not, you know about them. So yeah, we really try to work with our regional. I'm also vice president on Eastern Oregon Visitors Association, and so we really try to work collaboratively across the counties. You know, we've got 11 counties on in Eastern Oregon that we try to market and promote, and Umatilla County is just one of those aspects and stuff. So it gets out there, working with Travel Oregon and stuff. So, yeah.
7: What kind of things do you do? And we got about a minute left, so real quick. What kind of things do you focus on when you have those events like a Roundup or Rock the Locks that happened recently and you get that influx of people? What are some of the smaller things you do to kind of get them to say, as Justin Waldron always said, you know, there are other weeks out of the year than Roundup to get them to come back for these events?
6: Well, truly there is. So, you know, on the forefront of a large event, you know, like Roundup or the back end, you know, we try to promote, you know, the other places to, you know, so say Pendleton or Hermiston is your base camp, you know, take a drive and go out to these other communities, go, you know, see these producers, go see these, you know, this restaurant, or, you know, go on our farm trail. You know, we've got two farm trails through Umatilla County. We've got the River to Hills, which is on the western side of the county and goes into Morrow County a little bit. And then we've got the Whiskey and Rocks, which encompasses the east side of the county and stuff. So really trying to get people out there, you know, and heads in beds, you know, stay a while. There's lots to do. Take your time.
7: And one more time, just to bring it full circle, when is the Taste of Umatilla? When and where can people go for more info?
8: Yeah, so Taste of Umatilla County is held in conjunction with the Interwoven event that's coming up October 15th through 17th. The Taste of Umatilla County event is on Friday, October 16th from 11 to 3 at the Electric Sundown.
7: And if there's anything you missed on today's show, go to elkhornmediagroup.com. We'll have a full recording up there. We're back same time, same place tomorrow, 8:30 here on KUMA.
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1: A Trump crackdown goes to the U.S. Supreme Court. I'm Lisa Brady, Fox News. The justices will consider an immigration policy that denies bond hearings for immigrants and whether people living in the U.S. illegally should remain in detention while challenging deportation.
2: The case is brought by a Brazilian man who authorities say illegally entered the U.S. 2 decades ago and applied for asylum in 2016. An immigration judge determined detention was mandatory following his arrest in 2025. The Trump administration defends the policy and says it is legal, pointing to a provision of a 1996 immigration law.
1: Fox's Jared Halpern at the White House. The Trump administration is being sued over a deadly ICE confrontation.
23: The family of Renee Good is accusing the Trump administration of negligence and of civil rights violations, demanding a jury trial and damages. Good was part of a group of anti-ICE activists that tracked and blocked agents in January during Operation Metro Surge.
1: Fox's Jeff Manasso. The administration says the agent opened fire in self-defense. Good's family says she was not using her car in a threatening way. Still no word on the condition of convicted killer Krista Pike, hospitalized after an attempted execution in Tennessee last night when she was given 2 doses of what should have been a lethal injection. Success for SpaceX.
24: 3, 2, 1, ignition. And liftoff. Go Falcon, go Dragon, and go Crew 13.
1: The joint mission with NASA, postponed by a faulty valve last month, launching less than an hour ago.
25: All 9 Merlin engines on the first stage at maximum thrust of 1.7 million pounds.
1: Sending 4 crew members to the International Space Center, 2 Americans, a Russian, and a Canadian astronaut of Ukrainian heritage. One of their tasks, to study how specialized exercise regimens could reduce the impact of long-duration spaceflight. 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
26: I enjoyed a plate of nachos with chorizo, spicy queso, and jalapenos.
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5: I'm Griffin Beach, and here's the latest news this morning from ElkhornMediaGroup.com. Milton Freewater's fire officials say they're investigating what they call suspicious late-night wildfires near the Walla Walla River. They said on Tuesday they responded to 2 simultaneous blazes, including a 15-acre vegetation fire near Linkton Mountain Road. They're currently offering a $1,000 reward to anyone with information on these fires that could lead to an arrest or conviction. Walla Walla County Sheriff Mark Riders confirmed that a deputy who was arrested for DUI back in August has been terminated from that department. That deputy was arrested on August 7th after flipping his personal truck up near Richland. At the time, the deputy was under a last chance agreement with the sheriff's office following a previous DUI arrest in 2025 in Pullman. Washington's minimum wage will go up starting on January 1st. Currently, minimum wage in the state is $17.13 per hour, but next year that will go up to $17.73 per hour. Washington's Department of Labor and Industry said they calculated the increase using the Federal Consumer Price Index for urban wage earners and clerical workers. Local governments are allowed to set a higher minimum wage if they choose to do so. And an Idaho resident was cited recently after being spotted traveling at nearly 125 miles per hour on Interstate 84 near LeGrand. Witnesses said they saw Ariana Kalinkovsky of Meridian passing vehicles on the right and nearly rear-ended a vehicle that was changing lanes. When Oregon State Police caught up with Kalinkovsky, she was cited and later drove away from the scene. You can read more about these stories and get more news coverage by following My Columbia Basin on Facebook. Also, stay up to date with the latest news by downloading the Elkhorn mobile app.
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1: Oh, hot damn, Iran is encouraging people to vote for the Democrats in the midterms. That might be the strangest combination ever, Iran and the Democrats. One group famous for wanting death to America, the other is Iran. Oh, it's going to be a chippy episode of Fox Across America with Jimmy Failla because my New York Yankees won last night, beat the Red Sox, moving on in the playoffs. I'll say. And you don't have to like the Yankees, but you do have to like America. And we're going to discuss it in great detail today. It's a food fight out there in the world of politics. But we're going to break it down. We're going to make some sense of it. Tudor Dixon is here, and she is actually over in Israel today. On a tour of Israel, just happened to be flying in and out of the same airport that had a flight land there yesterday under great duress. A terror attack in the cockpit, as you know, one pilot stabbing the other. Or as they're calling it on CNN and MSNBC, a flight diversion over an argument in the cockpit.
2: The media is a bunch of losers.
1: I'm not even kidding the lengths they've gone to play this down. Why, Jimmy? Why? It's because a lot of people in the media who have helped to create this moral equivalence between Hamas, an actual terror group, and Israel, who is hell-bent on stopping a terror group, the people in the media have played a hand in creating an environment where people actually think Hamas are the good guys and Israel are the bad guys.
3: It's people with a dirty mind that think like
1: just
3: that.
1: Just absolute idiots. We'll break it down in full. It's a busy, busy Thursday. 888-788-9910 if you want to be a part of the show. Also, the phone number if you do not want to be a part of the show. Either way you slice it, you are welcome. You're invited. You will be heard and taken seriously, whether you are a Republican or a Democrat. The only exception is if you are a... So there you go. Happy Thursday, champs, in good mood. I was on Fox and Friends very early this morning. If you didn't see it, it's at foxacrossamerica.com, which is where you can get tickets to see me live. So if you want to come to this weekend's taping of Fox News Saturday night, Sergeant Slaughter's on, Brian Kilmeade's on, Jenny Failla's on. My wife made weight. She's back on the show. And, of course, Giano Caldwell making a triumphant return to the airwaves. Giano is a fella who runs the Caldwell Institute because he's trying to raise awareness to all the inner city crime the Democrats seem to be forgetting about. Sadly, his brother Christian was shot and killed. He's murdered. And Giano does, you know, annual benefits down at Mar-a-Lago. He's obviously pretty tight with the president. And I bring up that relationship because it was Trump who spoke yesterday at the White House about the heroic nature in which this hijacking was averted. And I bring it up because yesterday I opened the show by telling you, hey, man, as gross as this sounds, people are already calling this a false flag operation by Israel.
4: I'm sick and tired of all this bullshit.
1: And I said it yesterday. Yo, if you're one of those people, and I really do mean this, okay? If you're a person who's out there buying into the dopey conspiracy theories, oh, Netanyahu wanted October 7th so he could go attack Hamas. He'd attack Hamas whenever the hell he wants. Okay, nobody likes him. Nobody wants Iran in a position of influence in the Middle East. And Iran is who's financing Hamas. The reason six Arabic nations normalized relations with Israel is because they want to diminish the stature and influence of Iran in that region.
5: He knows what he's talking about.
1: Okay, but everybody was like, oh, they wanted it to happen. It's like saying George Bush wanted the Twin Towers to get knocked down. Okay, or the people who think, you know, FDR wanted Pearl Harbor to happen.
4: They're crazy.
1: Okay, you want to enter a war, you enter a war. Okay, that's what they do. The military-industrial complex is the most viable

0: I don't care about bombs and planes that protect us if you're not going to go, you know, prosecute Somali hospice fraud or the empty daycares. But you know what they did out in California? They passed something called the Stop Nick Shirley Act. So you can't actually investigate the wasteful spending in our entitlement program. Think of the insanity of that. It is illegal to go find fraud. So spare me the sermon about things we spend money on and actually get what we pay for, like the most badass military in the history of the world. But I said this yesterday, okay? I said there are people on the air already saying this is fake. I watched about 25 TikTok videos, but I'll give you another clip from Twitter that I just thought was so ridiculous. Weapons grade stupid. But these are posts that are getting a bazillion likes. I have a pretty viral tweet right now about yesterday's terror attack. And, you know, it's very stupid. It's a stupid joke. It just says these terror attacks are insane. That being said, I'm looking forward to the terrorist side of the story on Miss Rachel today. Okay, that's what I said. Because Miss Rachel is like a lot of these other broadcasters, whether you're watching MSNBC or CNN or you're reading the New York Times, that is out there trying to tell you there is a moral equivalence between Israel and Hamas. Okay, that is embarrassingly untrue for anyone of any intellectual standing whatsoever to submit to a serious conversation. Okay, I say this all the time. Israel is not committing a genocide. We know that because they're sending food, medicine, and healthcare into Gaza. People who need to leave Gaza to get medical treatment get it with the permission of Israel. Okay, they dropped 2.5 tons of food into Gaza. If you're trying to wipe out an entire population, you're not going to be giving them food. You know, unless it's Taco Bell lettuce. I mean,
1: that's true. That is true.
0: Hey, hurry up in there. But the point is, okay, Israel is trying to care for the non-military population in Gaza. Sadly, in wars, but specifically terror attacks, where people are using children to smuggle weapons and suicide bombers or, I don't know, paragliding into a dance party in the middle of a ceasefire and killing 2,000 people, they don't always have the luxury of not killing innocents. And sadly, that is a reality of every war we've ever fought. But nothing changes the fact that Israel is not trying to wipe out Muslims. They have 2 million Muslims living peacefully in their country. The reason they don't go after them is they're not trying to commit a genocide. They're trying to prevent one. Okay, everybody in the Middle East wanted to blow Israel off the map. Trump got 6 of those countries to accept Israel's right to exist by telling them about the benefits of capitalism.
2: We're paying in cash.
0: Hey guys, you know, if you don't blow Israel up and you guys don't have suicide bombers and constant wars and broken ceasefires, you could just make a lot of money by normalizing trade relations. That's what they did. And in the process, they've boxed out Iran, which is why Iran is so aggressively financing outfits like Hamas and Hezbollah and the Houthis. Okay, but again, every one of these broadcast entities that tells you, wow, poor Gaza, look at all the blown up buildings in Gaza. Okay, you listen, I like a building as much as the next guy. I'm not trying to diminish the damage that's been done. But in a population of 8 million Israelis, Hamas paraglided in and killed 2,000 of them. Tell me what the acceptable amount of blown up buildings is in response to that in a country as small as Israel. I don't know that there is one. But here you go. This tweet comes firing out yesterday. Good gosh, this is crazy. Osama Siblani. Okay, he is a pro-Hamas activist who organized fundraisers for Abdul al-Sayed last week. Okay, last week, Osama Siblani, pro-Hamas activist, raised $350,000 for the Democrat Senate candidate in Michigan. He released a statement calling the Fly Dubai incident a fabrication to help Netanyahu in the upcoming elections.
3: Garbage like you just makes me sick.
0: That's who the Democrats are campaigning with. Okay? God, it's a false flag. It's, you know, some moon bat is listening to too many podcasts. No, it's not. It's a real thing. They faked the whole thing. And you understand, okay, the guy saying this has a street named after him in Dearborn, Michigan. The guy who says America deserved 9/11, Israel staging false flag attacks so they

0: can go kill people, has a street named after him in Dearborn, Michigan, our country.
1: What the hell is the world coming to?
0: So you understand, the reason I'm harping on this story, and I'm going to play you this Trump clip because it's really insane. Apparently there was an Israeli plumber on the plane that saw the cockpit door swing open, sprung into action, and played some role in leveling out the plane, which is psychotic. That's insane that we're living in a world where this is even a discussion we should be having. But the reason we're having this discussion is because nobody else is. Okay, have you ever seen The Sting, the movie The Sting? They're like, we'll give him the old shutout. We'll give him the old shutout. That's what they're doing to the story. Why? Because they don't want to cover anything that reflects negatively on the narrative they're pushing. That Israel is actually the aggressor and Gaza's just some innocent babe in the woods, and every once in a while Netanyahu blows off some steam by killing a bunch of brown people. That's the narrative they're peddling. Trump's buddy, Netanyahu, they got us into a war with Iran. Every president for the last 60 years has said we need to do something about the regime in Iran. Literally every one, okay? Donald Trump is the only guy who actually got off his ass and did something.
2: President Trump has oranges the size of beach balls.
0: And here he is talking about the plumber. Clip one.
1: An Israeli plumber saw what was happening and strong. You know, when you lift pipe all day, you're strong. And he saw what was going on. He heard the screaming. He was toward the front where you had security in the back. You know, you had security and you had another flight crew, but they didn't have time. The plane was going sharply down at an unbelievable angle, so sharp that the rudder ripped off the back of the plane. The plane wasn't designed to go at a speed anywhere near that. And so it was well beyond its limits. And he ripped, with the G-forces as they were, he ripped this guy out of the seat, threw him back, the crowd got him, the passengers got him, grabbed him. And having never flown a plane, he took the stick, lifted it up and leveled out the plane before it crashed.
0: I mean, crazy. And that's a guy who sprung into action because he had to spring into action. The pilot heroically, despite being stabbed multiple times, fell on the ground and unlatched the safety feature on that cockpit door. Other people heard him screaming, stormed into the cockpit, wound up saving the day. But why did they have to save the day? Because a terrorist was willing to kill everybody on board. All the passengers, 37 kids, because these people pride themselves on killing Jews. If Jews prided themselves on killing the people in Gaza, there wouldn't be anyone alive in Gaza right now. Not one person. Israel has the military wherewithal to wipe out every nation surrounding it. The reason the world hasn't come to that is because they share the same Western values we do. Okay? They think women should show their faces in public. They're even willing to let women drive cars.
3: That's stupid. Use your common sense.
0: Hey, I didn't say they're throwing a perfect game. Okay, but the point is they give gays the right to exist freely in their country. They can practice any faith they want over there. You know where you can't do any of that stuff? In Gaza. That's the point. But these guys had to storm the cockpit yesterday because the billionth act of violence against innocent Israeli civilians was in the process of being committed. And back here in America, the media just pretends none of it ever happened because they don't want to accept any responsibility in fomenting all of this anti-Semitic garbage that's been happening on our campuses and around the country. But you know what they do want? They want to elect the people that are pushing it right now. Okay, believe me, there's not a member of the media out there that's not telling you to vote for Abdul al-Sayed in the midterms. What's he doing out in Michigan? Campaigning with the guy who just said America deserved 9/11 and the other nutbag who has a street named after him in Dearborn who just said this was a false flag. Israel literally had a guy storm the cockpit, stab the hell out of a pilot so they could beat up that guy, take the plane back. Come on, man. Like, I know the Democrats are the party of Hollywood, but maybe this is the reason nobody goes to the movies anymore. It's that every one of your plot lines is completely full of
4: this thing is going to become gargantuan when the Son of Man comes.
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1: Fox Across America with Jimmy Failla riding high on a Thursday. The hometown Yankees winning big over the Red Sox, 9-2 last night. It was a two-game series. They won by a combined score of 18-2.
2: That was embarrassing.
1: Oh, God. We move on to play Tampa this Saturday. I will be down in Tampa the following Saturday, October the 10th. I have two shows at the Capitol Theater if you want to see me live. This weekend, we're in Richmond, Virginia. If you're listening on WRVA, we're so close to a sellout. Florida, we're going to sell out both shows. If they're not sold out already, they're like five tickets away. The RVA gig is also like off the hook. So thank you. You guys sure know how to make a girl feel special. If you want to get some of the last few tickets, FoxAcrossAmerica.com. This guy's always talking about his freaking stand-up tour. That's the thing. It's because I like meeting you. Okay, stand-up is my natural habitat. That's what I come from. I drove a taxi. I did stand-up. Okay, those combined activities lasted about 20 years before somebody threw me on TV. And I am obviously more at home in that environment than this one. Like, you watch me on TV, I don't look like a guy who was born to be on TV.
3: Don't call him a fat pig.
1: Like, I can tell you jokes. Maybe I have TV talent, okay? But I am what we call standard definition pretty. If you're watching in standard definition, I get hair and makeup, I'm fine. But if you put me on in high definition on television, good God.
4: No,
1: trying to scare your kids. Okay, but I go on the road to meet real people like yourself. Take your questions at the end of my act. I'm done insulting you and your town and your party and your beliefs and your friends. It's, you know, comedy, the way it's supposed to be. And then I listen to what you have to say about the world, and it greatly informs what happens next when I get back on the air. It's my favorite thing about it. It's amazing. But in the very next segment, because we are zeroing in on the midterms, we're now under 40 days, we have this big report out that Iran is pumping a lot of money into an influence campaign so they can get the Democrats into power, at least in the House, so Trump can be impeached on day one and they can hinder his ability to govern domestically. Okay, the truth is, if Iran really wanted to stop the Trump agenda, they just need to make sure John Thune stays in power in the Senate. And those guys are good to go.
5: When you're right, you're right. And you're right.
1: I mean, believe me, everything Trump has wanted to get done. It's funny, Don Lemon said this. Don Lemon is in the New York Post today article today. Here's the actual headline of this Don Lemon, and you know Don Lemon. He's clearly not a Trump fan. Don Lemon admits Trump has delivered pretty much every promise he made on policy. Don Lemon's admitting that. Trump said he'd cut taxes. He cut them. Said he'd close the border. He did it. Said he'd lower prescription drug prices. There it went. Okay, you understand. Donald Trump is delivering for America. Obviously, the war is a little bit of a hindrance because of the gas prices, but unlike those other jackasses who are just sitting around for lobbyist, you know, stock tips, lobbyist dinners, and some scantily clad women.
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9: News. I'm CJ Papa. Two lawsuits stemming from Operation Metro Surge in Minneapolis.
10: Renee Good was part of a group of anti-ICE activists that tracked and blocked agents in January. Her killing, captured on video, shows an ICE officer opening fire after Good hit him with her car. Good's family says she wasn't using her car in a threatening way.
9: Fox's Jeff Manazzo. The Trump administration says the agent opened fire in self-defense. A search underway for a missing patient on board a medevac helicopter flight in the waters near Catalina Island off the coast of Los Angeles County.
11: From what we understand from last night, there were four people recovered from the aircraft.
9: U.S. Coast Guard L.A. Sector Commander Stacy Cressy. Two of the four survived more than 80 million people in the way of some big storms today. 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
0: I'm Griffin Beach, and here's the latest news at this hour from ElkhornMediaGroup.com. Washington's Governor Bob Ferguson has signed an executive order that creates the Governor's Space Council. The council will be made up of representatives from industry and labor. They'll advise the governor on how Washington can be competitive in the space market. They'll look at things like infrastructure and workforce, also look into potential commercial launch capabilities in the state. With all the talk recently about mail-in balloting and confusion with federal orders, Umatilla County's election supervisor Stephen Cragen said that they've received word from the U.S. Postal Service that they're to proceed business as usual for this upcoming November election.
4: We're going to maintain the same processes, the same procedures as if we've done in the past with the USPS. We're thankful for that we don't have additional hoops to jump through.
0: Cragen added that there were contingency plans in place in case there needed to be changes for balloting for this year's election. The city of Walla Walla is considering transferring allotted 5th and Sumach to the Blue Mountain Action Council, who would like to build a development there that includes housing for low-income seniors and disabled people. This week, the council authorized city staff to begin those negotiations. Pendleton's UAS range is celebrating 12 years in operation, and as part of that celebration, they released some stats from their time here in Pendleton. It includes over 138 successful test flights. That is part of a total of 65,000 total operations. They said their operation here in Pendleton has also created 50 local jobs. Read more about these stories and get more news coverage by following us on Facebook at My Columbia Basin. And you can get breaking news alerts sent right to your phone simply by downloading the Elkhorn mobile app.
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12: Good morning, I'm Doug Donahoe with your Wild Horse Resort and Casino weather update. It'll be mostly sunny and a warm day throughout the region. Pendleton will see a high of 75. Hermiston and Umatilla will see temperatures near 76. 77 for Walla Walla and Milton Freewater. Tonight, partly cloudy with a low near 50. And for Friday, sunny with a high of 80. For more weather, go to ElkhornMediaGroup.com. 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

0: God damn! It's the theme song from The Wrestler. Fired up on a Thursday episode of Fox Across America. Speaking of wrestlers, Sergeant Slaughter is going to be on my show, Fox News Saturday Night, this weekend, as we continue our ratings dominance, which, of course, is not possible without you fine people who have a... I got to tell you, man, you guys love... You guys, a lot of chubby chasers in TV land. People are tuning into the show. It is crazy. But nobody's having a better time than us. We do. If you've never seen me live or you never watched my TV show, I'm actually doing comedy like it's 1985. What I mean by that is I'm treating everyone at home like adults who know the difference between a joke and a hate crime. Okay, for real. It is the most ridiculous thing in the world. Everyone's getting insulted. I mean, it's funny. When Trump tweeted about my show, I was making fun of him. And I was talking about how he fights with Melania and impersonates her voice. And he tweeted it. It was great because he grew up in an era of really good comedy. When I met Trump in the Oval Office, that's what we talked about. We were talking about how hard comedy is and how he was good friends with Jackie Mason. And Jackie Mason would have incredible material, but some nights he would just bomb. And we talked at great length about something called bomb lines. What bomb lines are is if you're a comic and your set's not going well, you have material that you've developed that acknowledges how poorly you're doing. And instead of laughing at your jokes, they now just start laughing at you, almost in a, you know, shared experience sort of way. And it's one of the most endearing things you get to do as a comic is win over a crowd that previously didn't care if you caught fire, and turn that set into something great. Well, what happens to a lot of us over the course of time is because you start out performing, like, you know, I'm in Richmond, Virginia, Saturday night. Okay, if you're listening on WRVA, that is a gorgeous venue that we're going to be performing in. But you understand, you don't start out in that gorgeous venue. You start out in opium dens on the Lower East Side of Manhattan. You start out at Hamburger Harry's around the block, which is where I was doing comedy with Gina Brione. Okay, the Dominion Energy Center in Richmond, Virginia, is a long way from there. But the point is, in the process of just fighting to even get the world to acknowledge you exist with a microphone in your hand, you play a lot of terrible venues that really are kind of indifferent, and you win them over by developing a lot of material about the moment you find yourself in, okay, whether you're doing crowd work or what have you. To give you an example, when Rudy Giuliani cleaned up New York City, they passed something called the 50-50 rule. And every strip club in New York had to be 50% something else in order to hold on to the cabaret license. So if you were running a strip club and you wanted to sell liquor, you couldn't exclusively be a strip club if you were within that zone of regulation. So what a lot of the strip clubs did is they just threw a microphone on one of the side stages and started having comedians perform. This is a real thing. And when I first started out, down the block from where we're broadcasting from right here at Fox, I was doing stand-up comedy on one stage. There was literally a stripper naked on the other.
1: Oh, yes. I've read about that in the Bible.
0: But the point is, okay, imagine how much you're bombing as a comic those first few years. Nobody's looking at you. They're looking at the stripper. Okay, but get, you know, 2 or 3 years into it, and you actually have an act, and now suddenly they're watching you instead of the stripper. Imagine how that must crush her self-esteem. I'm not even trying to be funny. That is a real thing. So the point is, because you do comedy in so many different circumstances, big benefits at firehouses where everybody's awesome, hammered, hopped up on a lot of high-end catering. Oh, it's a great. Firehouse gigs are the best. There's, like, you know, you talked about like 15 trays of, you know, chicken parm and sausage and peppers and heroes, and it's unlimited beer and wine, which sounds like a great idea till you're talking to a crowd full of people who have had unlimited beer and wine.
2: Fat, drunk, and stupid is no way to go through life.
0: No, fat, drunk, and stupid is a great, best part of your comedy career is when you're banging out firehouses, making a few hundred bucks on a Friday night. You're thrilled that anybody will even pay, you know, they'll pay you anything. It's great. Okay, but the point is, in those scenarios, because so many unorthodox things happen, whether they're hecklers, interruptions. I was once on stage at the fire department in Flemington, New Jersey. Me and Julia McCullough, who opens for Nate Bargatze, so it was like way back in the beginning of our careers. We're in Flemington, New Jersey, doing a benefit at a firehouse. There was a legitimate fire, and 90% of the audience left. Like, the alarm went off, everybody got up, the sirens went on, and they just left in the middle of our shows.
3: That can't be good.
0: Not good. But the point is, all of the unorthodox things that happen to you when you're performing live need to be joked about if you're going to stay on that stage and entertain whoever the hell is left. So you develop what we call performance chops. What are performance chops? It just means your wit is a little sharper. Your turnaround time on a joke is a lot faster. Okay, because I'm on the road every weekend, that's also why if you're watching me on Fox News Saturday night, people will be like, well, you're really quick. You know, the RZA from the Wu-Tang Clan, most iconic rap group of all time. I'm not trying to toot my horn. I'm in showbiz. I hate myself, I promise. So even if it sounds like I'm bragging on the outside, I'm not bragging on the inside. Good God. But the RZA was like, wow, you're the fastest comedian since Rodney Dangerfield. And I told him, like, straight up, I mean, obviously it's the drugs, but getting past that, I was like, dude, you don't understand. You know, I perform literally every freaking day. I'm on the radio for 3 hours. I do TV on the weekends, and I'm on the road every single weekend doing comedy. He happened to be on my show just a few days after that White House Correspondents' Dinner, where we had interviewed the whole wide world. And then that crazy shooting broke out, and we were in the middle of everything, caught on a bunch of hot mics in the middle of the news cycle. It was bananas. But the point is, you develop that skill from being subjected to so many different random acts of disruption that you now have something called bomb lines. And those bomb lines are what you deploy when things aren't going good. Okay? I bring up bomb lines of all things. It's one of the funniest experiences of my adult life. As I was in the Oval Office with the president, he had just given a briefing on a, I guess, temporary peace deal between Israel and Lebanon. And the Lebanese ambassador was there. J.D. Vance was there. Marco Rubio was there. Mike Huckabee was there because he's our Israeli ambassador. Me and him had a really funny time talking next to the Resolute desk about, you know, he congratulated me on my show. And I was like, yeah, you'd be shocked if you knew the kind of losers that get shows on Fox News on a Saturday night, which was, of course, a shot at him because Mike Huckabee famously hosted a show on Fox News on Saturday nights for a long time, and he was great at it. So we had a quick laugh. Everybody cleared the room. Now it's just me and the president as the press is walking out. And he goes, can you believe these people say I'm losing the war? And I go, dude, I go, if you're losing the war, somebody ought to wake up the Ayatollah and tell him. And Trump goes, ah, that's good. That's good. And we started talking about comedy. Okay, I bring all of this up because there is nothing funnier to me than the fact that Iran, you know, the war the media says he's losing, is now endorsing the Democratic Party, who in a lot of ways is A, diametrically opposed to Iran because of their support of, you know, like gay marriage and the trans community, but B, is also very much alike Iran in that they are aiding and abetting this moral equivalence between the terrorists in the Middle East and the people that are trying to stop them from doing more harm in Israel and more harm here, of course. Okay, do you know that attack on the Royal Air Force Base yesterday? And it didn't really get any press coverage, but that's now been linked to Iran by UK authorities. Iran was trying to blow up one of our Air Force bases. You understand? Here's the deal, dude. Okay, all of these terrorists that Israel keeps killing and the liberals and the Hollywood celebrities call a genocide, they're trying to get to you, meaning you, me, everybody here at Fox, all your coworkers, family, friends, that is their goal, okay? We are known as the great Satan in that region. They want to kill all of us. So you understand, when an attack happens on a Royal Air Force base, that's obviously some type of improvised suicide bombing, which is their only means of getting to us. Okay, 9/11, they hijacked planes. Why? Because they don't have the wherewithal to get here with the military and take us on. By the grace of God, nobody does. Because in the aftermath of World War II, we stationed our soldiers all over the world. That's not a military industrial complex, guys. That's not some imperialist dominance. That's called defense wins championships. You know that old adage in sports, defense wins championships. That's what the American military is there doing for you every single day. That's what the Israeli military is trying to do, even when they go on offense against the people in Gaza, is keep their population safe. That is your government's number one obligation to you as a taxpayer, is a safe and livable world for you and your family. So when it comes to Iran endorsing the Democrats, the reason it's so fascinating is Iran, number one, does want to limit Trump politically because they think they'll get a better deal out of him after the midterms. I don't believe that, because the truth is Democrats impeaching him is only going to piss him off more. It's not going to be, oh, you got me, guys. I'll tell you what, Iran, yeah, fine. You can have a nuclear bomb after all. We don't care. Guys, he means what he says. He is from the business world, and he is acutely aware of the need to solve problems. That's why we went into Venezuela and stopped it from being a staging ground for China. That's why we're trying to fix the situation down in Cuba. A lot of South American countries have been corrupted by China's Belt and Road Initiative. Some of them have communist governments. What they all have in common is the people are failing. They're being starved. They're being let down by their government. So what Trump is trying to reassert on the world stage is hemispherial dominance. That's why we have Greenland and the rare earth minerals. If you actually look at a map of American territories now, you see Greenland on the northeast flank. You see Alaska on the northwest flank. You've got the mainland here in America. But if you look down below us, okay, those might not necessarily be American territories, but you know what every one of them's doing if they know what's good for them? They're cooperating with America.
3: Bingo.
0: Because that's how you keep your country safe from hundreds of millions of people who call you the great Satan. But you understand, the Democrats have people running in their midterms right now. Abdul al-Sayed's a great example of that. Who think America is evil. Capitalism is bad. We're an oppressive society. Mind you, these are people, okay, who came to our country from worlds that really oppress people. Not Saeed. He was born here. That part of his story is real. The doctor part's completely fake. He keeps saying, America needs a doctor. Okay, here's a newsflash. I don't know if you know this. Abdul al-Sayed is not a licensed practicing doctor.
4: He is so full of shit, this guy.
0: Think about that. He's a doctor. Like, I'm a women's gymnast. Although what's crazy is I could be a women's gymnast in this day and age. But I bring up comedy and Trump and problem solving and the Democrats and everything in between, because when I was talking to the president in the Oval Office, that's what he wanted to know. How do you solve this problem? You're on stage. Nobody likes you. What do you do? And I explained bomb lines and everything else along the way. And what I find to be so funny about it is the only reason he's asking you things like this is because he is the president of the United States. And in the private sector, when a problem happens, you have to go address it immediately. He is taking that approach as the president of the United States. That's how the border got shut immediately. He was like, no, we have to shut it down immediately. Shut it down immediately. If you heard Tuesday's show, Tom Homan was on the show. It's the greatest defender we've ever had in the history of this country. He served under five presidents, two of Democrats, and they both gave him awards for how good of a job he did at keeping you and your family safe. Barack Obama gave Tom Homan a gold medal, okay?
3: Tell him like it is.
0: We talked about it on the show. But the point is, the president was asking about what do you do when you're bombing? How do you solve the problem, okay, of the people don't like you? And what's funny is I was sitting there talking to him, I realized, because we were talking about the war, talking about the midterms, talking about everything else, he wasn't talking to me about comedy. He was talking to me about America, not him. Okay, not him. He's talking to me about America. What do you do when you're literally bombing in America, meaning there is a significant percentage of our population that are such privileged idiots that they think they have it bad in America?
4: Well, that's the dumbest thing I've heard of.
0: But that's the reality of this midterm right now. Iran is throwing influence money at Democrat, Senate, and congressional campaigns because they know those TikTok algorithms are really having an impact on a lot of idiots on the left side of the aisle. You know, there's a lot of self-hating white people who live in the Upper West Side of Manhattan, or, you know, significant percentages of the state of California, obviously the Beltway in D.C., who literally hate Trump so they don't have to look inwards at the things they hate about themselves. I was talking to Mark Simone about this. A lot of woke white people hate Trump, like to the point that they're hard to be with because they work it into every conversation. Hey, wow, Yankees beat the Red Sox 9-2. Oh, thank God Trump wasn't there. Oh, they probably would have lost and he would have put golds all over the stadium. Well, that part's true. He would have put gold all over the stadium. But the point is, he didn't affect the Yankee game. Okay, but people have to work him into everything they do. Those are spectacularly rich people. If you can decide to vote in the midterms based on your personal feelings towards Donald Trump, you're doing really well. Like when CNN does a, you know, hour of their programming on the reflecting pool or the ballroom or the arch in downtown D.C., what they're saying to the world is, hey, we're doing really well. If you can afford to vote in the midterms based on what you think of the ballroom, okay, you're crushing it in life. But the average person who's trying to work a job or a second or third job, okay, they're focused on things that matter to the rest of us. No tax on tips helps a lot of single moms. All the cab drivers down at my old garage love him for that. Are you crazy? Okay, the taxes on overtime, the taxes on Medicare and Social Security, the fact that they lowered prescription drug prices, and yes, the fact that they closed the border. We had 300,000 fentanyl poisoning deaths under Biden. Okay, that's the God's honest truth. They're down 60% under Trump. That's a huge deal. Okay, the murder rate is the lowest recorded murder rate in the history of this country right now. We have the highest median household income, think about that, and the least amount of people living in poverty in the history of this country. So the answer to the president's question about what do you do when you're bombing within your own country and there's a significant percentage of the population that just don't like it, okay, what you do is you give those people a week to go live somewhere else.
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0: There it is, Fox Across America with Jimmy Fallon. I do have to play you one clip from Alexandria Ocasio-Cortez.
1: She's not real smart.
0: You know, I'm with you there. I believe it was Tom Holman who famously said,
2: "She's dumber than a box of rocks."
0: Dumber than a box of rocks. Here is AOC out on the campaign trail, promising everybody free college again. Take it away, Josh.
3: Best thing that we can do to rein in runaway costs at private institutions is by having fixed, affordable, high-quality services of public institutions. Which means tuition-free public colleges and universities across the United States of America.
0: And she says that, saying she's trying to help out the little guy.
4: Some of these women, they're so stupid.
0: So the best thing we can do is create public universities that taxpayers fund. Okay, meaning other people are going to get free college because we're going to raise taxes on the working class to pay for them.
5: Thanks, big government weenuses.
0: That's the hook with the Democrats. They do not, oh good God, do they abhor, do they detest personal responsibility. Okay, you went to college, you might be paying a loan. Well, you might not went to college. You might have, you know, learned a trade, which is the smartest thing you could do right now. But the point is, there's no fairness in either one of those scenarios if you're now stuck paying for someone else's college. That is bananas. And as it pertains to the cost of college, it actually drives them up. Why? 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
11: Good morning, I'm Doug Donahoe with your Wild Horse Resort and Casino weather update. It'll be mostly sunny and a warm day throughout the region. Pendleton will see a high of 75. Hermiston and Umatilla will see temperatures near 76. 77 for Walla Walla and Milton Freewater. Tonight, partly cloudy with a low near 50. And for Friday, sunny with a high of 80. For more weather, go to elkhornmediagroup.com. 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
14: A new arrest in a suspected terror plot. I'm Lisa Brady, Fox News. Counter-terror police in the UK just announcing a sixth person arrested in the suspected plot to target a U.S.-run airbase in England. And this latest suspect is a dual UK and Iranian national. A day after the British Prime Minister had said there were strong indications of Iranian involvement. Homeland Security Secretary Mark Wayne Mullen telling Fox earlier today,
15: "We knew that Iran and IRGC was going to try to do an attack possibly on a United States asset in the UK. We had been already watching this with our counterparts in London, giving them a heads up. They had were also feeding information to us.
14: The arrest made today is on suspicion of preparation of terrorist acts, with a second man questioned and two properties in London searched. The family of Renee Good filing two lawsuits against the Trump administration over her killing during an immigration enforcement surge in Minnesota.
1: The whole world had to watch as our entire universe was destroyed. As the sunshine that was my amazing Renee was robbed from us, from her children, and from her community that loved her.
14: Good's wife, Becca, says she was pure love. The lawsuits claim wrongful death and conspiracy to interfere with civil rights, accusing the federal government of trying to hide evidence of what happened in January. Good was killed during a confrontation with ICE agents protesting their operation. Homeland Security says an agent fired in self-defense. Good's family denies she was trying to use her car as a weapon. A failed execution in Tennessee remains under investigation.
10: So far as we know, the Department of Correction followed exactly the protocol that was outlined and vetted and approved by the Attorney General's office. At this point, that is all we know.
14: Governor Bill Lee, after convicted killer Krista Pike ended up in the hospital last night following two doses of a lethal injection drug. 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
19: 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Milton Freewater's fire officials say they're investigating what they call suspicious late-night wildfires near the Walla Walla River. They said on Tuesday they responded to two simultaneous blazes, including a 15-acre vegetation fire near Linkton Mountain Road. They're currently offering a $1,000 reward to anyone with information on these fires that could lead to an arrest or conviction. Walla Walla County Sheriff Mark Riders confirmed that a deputy who was arrested for DUI back in August has been terminated from that department. That deputy was arrested on August 7th after flipping his personal truck up near Richland. At the time, the deputy was under a last chance agreement with the sheriff's office following a previous DUI arrest in 2025 in Pullman. Washington's minimum wage will go up starting on January 1st. Currently, minimum wage in the state is $17.13 per hour, but next year that will go up to $17.73 per hour. Washington's Department of Labor and Industry said they calculated the increase using the Federal Consumer Price Index for urban wage earners and clerical workers. Local governments are allowed to set a higher minimum wage if they choose to do so. And an Idaho resident was cited recently after being spotted traveling at nearly 125 miles per hour on Interstate 84 near LeGrand. Witnesses said they saw Ariana Kalinkovsky of Meridian passing vehicles on the right and nearly rear-ended a vehicle that was changing lanes. When Oregon State Police caught up with Kalinkovsky, she was cited and later drove away from the scene. You can read more about these stories and get more news coverage by following My Columbia Basin on Facebook. 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
1: This is the dumbest time there's ever been to be alive, and we will prove it in this hour on Fox Across America with Jimmy Failla. What do you know, Jimmy Failla? How can you make such a declaration? You're not a terribly educated fella yourself. I fully concede that most of the things I've learned in life come from driving a taxi in New York City and pushing 3 and 7 on the cable box and watching scrambled adult videos in the middle of the night.
2: I love it when you talk dirty.
1: That being said, there is a headline in the news right now, and I have never felt more confident about my ability to host a nationally syndicated talk show of this magnitude than I do when I read a headline that says they are hunting for a motive in the Fly Dubai hijacking. Okay, meaning, why would a guy want to stab the pilot, grab the controls, and take a plane on the way to Israel into a nosedive towards the ground? Because they're trying to kill Jewish people. It is the most insane. That is as dumb as, have you ever seen The Jerk? Jackie Mason, there's a great scene in The Jerk where Naven Johnson, Steve Martin character, there's the guy who has him on the hit list, who wants to kill him, okay? And he starts firing at him, from a mountaintop. And there's bullets flying everywhere, and the oil cans are leaking oil. And Jackie Mason and Steve Martin, there's this really funny exchange where he goes, "He's trying to kill these cans!" And Emmett Walsh is the guy shooting at him from the mountain. And Jackie Mason's character says, "He's not trying to put the holes in the cans. He's trying to put holes in you." Okay. And that's the same type of stupidity. The media. I wonder why they wanted to hijack a plane full of Jews and crash it to the ground. I mean,
3: thank you for the education, gentlemen. We've just received a PhD in stupidity.
1: He hates these cans. It's the funniest thing.
3: Gentlemen, we've just received a PhD in stupidity.
1: He hates these cans. It's the funniest thing in the world. Okay. Harry Hartounian is in charge of the assignment desk these days. Just can't seem to figure out why a guy would hijack a plane to Israel, 37 small Jewish children on it and their parents, and try to crash the thing into the ground. What would make a guy do such a thing? It's crazy. It's like the and I should be laughing. I mean, this is heavy-duty stuff, but, you know, for a lot of us, comedy is a coping mechanism. That's how we process terrible things. I've said this before. I was raised in the generation, we were in fourth grade, when the Space Shuttle Challenger exploded. That's how we process terrible things. I've said this before. I was raised in the generation, we were in fourth grade, when the Space Shuttle Challenger exploded on national TV. We were watching it in my classroom. Half the kids stayed in the class and cried in abject horror at what they had just witnessed. The other half ran into the schoolyard. We didn't feel good. We didn't know what was happening. The world was completely different now. But someone started telling jokes about the explosion. And as naughty and as deviant, as psychotic as that might have felt at the time, and it might even feel to you to hear that right now, that's how a lot of us processed it. You know, for a lot of people, comedy is how they grieve crazy stuff. If you were in New York City in the aftermath of September 11th, every comedy club in the city had 6 comics on stage every night that were all doing jokes about 9/11. I don't mean they were mocking the victims, but I do mean they were making fun of the new heavy-handed way the news was broadcasting, the color-coded combos, these new TSA regulations, all the suspicions we had on planes. You start joking about your surroundings. That's what comedy ultimately is. It's born out of the phrase gallows humor. People who are being tortured to death found ways to crack each other up about how poorly they were being treated. As psychotic as that sounds, those innocent laughs that they told from time to time would offer them a 2 or a 3 second escape from the torment. That's why I mock all of this insane anti-Semitism. If I didn't, I'd probably punch somebody in the face. Okay, think about right now what we have going on in this race. You talk about 9/11? Yeah, we have people running who said America deserves

9/11. Okay, think about Abdul al-Sayed campaigning with Hassan Piker and this other nutbag who's calling yesterday's crash a false flag operation. Okay, that's not a fake thing. That's a real thing. I read this tweet in the last hour. Osama Ziblani, pro-Hamas activist, who organized a 300

0: flag made up by Netanyahu so he can strengthen his position in the upcoming elections. Can I translate his post? Here it is. The mysterious Fly Dubai plane fabrication. Netanyahu's visit 2 days ago and his meeting with Bin Zayed in Abu Dhabi in the presence of Saudi officials. U.S. Attorney General, we are coordinating closely with our counterparts abroad regarding the Fly Dubai plane incident. A conversation between U.S. President Donald Trump and Israeli Prime Minister Benjamin Netanyahu is expected to take place in the coming hours against the backdrop of the attempted hijacking of the plane. President Trump says, soon you will notice that certain things will happen regarding Iran. In other words, the plot has to be cooked before the midterm elections here in the United States and the Israeli Knesset elections at the end of October. You see, what was hidden is no longer hidden. Or how else can we be explained? We shall see in the coming days.
1: Life is hard, but it's harder when you're stupid.
0: There are so many people out there that hate the Jews that they latch on to these things. There's another percentage of people that just like the most interesting storylines. Isn't the world so much more interesting if the Clintons are running a pedophile sex ring out of a pizza place in San Francisco? I mean, I get why you believe it. You know, Bill Clinton was putting up a lot of numbers in the Oval Office. That's why Hillary said she carried hot sauce in her purse. She had to put it on his nuts if he got out of hand.
2: Hot sauce.
3: Really?
2: Yes.
0: Okay, but the point is, you know, things like George Bush knocked down the towers or, you know, this whole stupid thing. Netanyahu wanted that to happen. They staged the attack on the plane. Stupid. Okay, and I'm bringing it up because Hassan Piker, the guy who has done all that campaigning for these Democrats, the Twitch streamer from California, here he is yesterday on stage saying down in Texas, James Tallarico. Okay, if you're listening on KLIF, KLBJ, KTBB, any of so many affiliates in town. Good God, we should name them all. Just so I can play the freaking Pee Wee Herman sots from the movie. We'll do this in the next break. It's important to me. Okay, but here is Hassan Piker talking about James Tallarico, who is running for Senate, and saying we have to remind him after he wins that he owes us. Okay, that we are the force that allowed him to win his seat. And if he wants to campaign his power, he's got to play ball with our agenda. The guy who said America deserved 9/11 is out there openly telling you that our next senator from Texas better play ball with my agenda or he's going to lose all his support. That's who's campaigning for these Democrats. Here is Piker, clip 8.
4: After James Tallarico wins, okay? Yeah. After. I'm not allowed to. I feel like I shouldn't even say that. I feel like in the state of Texas, is no Sharia state. They're gonna throw me in prison. But yeah, hopefully after James Tallarico wins, we got to hold him to account. We got to make sure that he doesn't become another do-nothing Democrat, business as usual. And we got to keep up that pressure. And we have to remind him that we are the force that backed him both early on, and we are the force that allowed him to win this seat of power. And if he wants to maintain it, he's got to play ball.
0: Guys, if you're listening on KIXZ in Amarillo, TAW in College Station, KKTK in Texarkana, if you're in Troop on KTBB or Tyler, maybe you're on KWFS in Wichita Falls. We could go on. A lot of affiliates in Texas, man. They're the best people in the world. My only complaint is they don't know the difference between hospitality and a hazing ritual. If a Texan says they're going to buy you a beer, that means they're buying you 55 beers you're going to drink all night. If they, hey, try the ribs means, okay, eat until someone has to come over to the table and staple your stomach together because you're that fat, okay? They go hard in Texas, and they like the country. They like God, okay? The idea that Tallarico has all of these moon bat preachers and he's still out there talking about Jesus would have gave away free health care and, you know, transgender, non-binary gods and all of this ridiculousness. This is why it has support, because of the Hassan Pikers, the guys who think America deserved 9/11, who have big audiences. Why? Because they're funded by massive influence campaigns on the other side of the world. People who want to destroy America. Like, wrap your head around this. 80% of Americans support regulating or slowing down AI right now. 80%. Why do they feel that way? because their news feeds have been flooded by propaganda that says it's about

0: kill us all. We're all going to lose our jobs. We're all going to die. This is the Democrats' closing message in the midterms. But what 80% of America aren't telling you is AI is an arms race against China, our biggest geopolitical foe, in every single sense of the word. World. Not is it only going to dictate who has military dominance in future generations, okay, but as it revolutionizes commerce, okay, as it actually determines the winner of the energy race, which is why we needed to go to Greenland and secure more rare earth minerals so we can win that energy race, which is ultimately going to shift the balance of power in AI. We're beating China right now. So what is China doing to catch up? They're not as good as us. China usually steals our intellectual copyrights. AI is no different. Nobody has the wherewithal that America does. That's why we put the guy on the moon and everybody else is just, you know, watching, you know. It's not a lot of people landed a man on the moon. I don't know if you noticed. I mean, if we're going to get technical, we can't land a man on the moon right now, which does make me a little suspicious about the first time. But in any event, okay, China can't catch us unless we stop going. That's where all these foreign influence campaigns become so valuable. There are people spending literally billions of dollars on YouTubers and Twitch streamers and TikTokers and any other form of influence they can peddle your way to make you see enough things in your newsfeed that you start to believe the things that our enemies want you to believe. Why? Because then you oppose an agenda that's beating them at the game. I know a lot of you don't like Donald Trump. You hate listening because it's Fox News Radio. And some of you just find me to be a mildly tolerable Republican. That's fine. I'm honored. Okay, but whatever you want to think about Fox or Trump or me, whatever, you cannot deny it any molecule in your brain that Donald Trump is not an America first president. Shutting the border, that's America first. Forcing all these manufacturing companies to onshore jobs again, reinvest. We just got a $200 billion investment from South Korea today. That's America first. Okay, when he says we're going to send the National Guard into crime-plagued cities because local politicians don't care because it's one-party rule, they're going to get elected anyway, so just let everybody die in the streets like they do in Chicagoland. So yeah, we'll send in some troops. And now Memphis is a lot safer. Now D.C. is a lot safer. That's America first. Getting us favored nation status on prescription drug prices, that's why your prices went down. For the first time in the recorded history of prescription drug sales, Donald Trump lowered the prices. Why? That's America first. Traditionally, we've been paying for all the R&D, research and development. We patent all of these drugs. We're the ones who invent everything. And then the rest of the world buys it at a discounted rate because we're so much richer than them that for the last 50 years, we've functioned as the world's piggy bank. And America first president goes, hey, should we really be in all these entanglements if we're going to pay for all of them and we're going to turn around and get charged the highest price by the manufacturers? How about no? Okay, so whatever you think of Trump, if you think he's making money off being America first, not maybe he is. I don't know. Okay, do you think he's making money off shutting the border? The point is, the beneficiary is America. Okay, you can talk to me about previous presidents. And you can tell me you liked a lot of their policies, but you know who benefited from them? Everyone else. Okay, look at the Paris Climate Change Agreement. It was non-binding. We signed an agreement, decimated our economy, started investing in all these stupid scams like the Solyndra Solar Energy Complex, cutting domestic energy. It was non-binding. We signed an agreement, decimated our economy, started investing in all these stupid scams like the Solyndra Solar Energy Complex, cutting domestic energy production. It made Iran's oil more valuable. It made Putin's oil more valuable. Okay, and ultimately that emboldens the bad guys because now they have the money to go on adventures. Okay, if Putin doesn't get rich because of the oil situation under Biden, he doesn't have the money to go to Ukraine. Okay, Iran doesn't attack Israel on October the 7th if we don't release them from the oil sanctions that they were under when Trump was in office. Trump leaves office, Iran goes from $3 billion in oil reserves to $100 billion. Well, we're moving on now. We're moving on now. And you can tell me you did that because America's all about climate and we're saving the country. We're not going to manufacture. We're not going to produce as much. We're not going to frack. Oh, the environment. But that's not actually America first. If the people that want to blow us up get the money to do it because of your dopey policies. So you don't have to like Trump. But you should really learn to love the fact that he's the one guy we've had in the last 50 years that's actually looking out for you in the homeland instead of every one of these globalist dirtbags that rip us off.
1: Jimmy Fallon.
2: He's got great charisma.
3: Yeah.
2: He's always dressed fantastic. He has what I call it.
1: This is Fox Across America with Jimmy Fallon.

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11: Across America with Jimmy Fallon, three-hour audio masterpiece sponsored by the fine folks at Prevagen, which is for your brain. Tudor Dixon coming by in the next segment. She's actually in Israel right now at the site of yesterday's horrific hijacking attempt. Jeff was listening to yesterday's show. He's out in Wyckoff, New Jersey. Jeff has a take. Yo, Jeff.
12: How you doing, Jim?
11: Yeah, I'm doing, Jeff, but I needed some backup, so I appreciate you chiming in.
12: I just want to let you know, I've been to your show in New York a few times.
11: Oh.
12: And I hung out with you at Langdon's a couple times.
11: Oh, come on, Jeff. All right. That's why you sound familiar. Okay, it makes sense. Keep going. By the way, the fact that you came to the show, hung out with me at Langdon's, and you're still sort of listening to this is very flattering, man. Like, wow. Most people come to the show are like, honey, we got to find something else to I kid. But thank you.
12: Yes. And I remember... you're telling us after the show somebody stood you up, and you're such a stand-up guy, you won't tell anybody about that.
11: Oh, Jeff wants the Boy George story. Jeff, we'll get there.
12: I don't want it.
11: You stay focused.
12: But anyway, you're a stand-up guy. I'm surprised you mentioned his name. I wasn't going to mention his name.
11: That's all right. Thanks. We try to take the high road here, but I owe the world at some point. But I know a lot of Boy George people, and it's a better story than you even got to hear. So at some point, I will tell it with his blessing. How does that sound?
12: Oh, okay. Good. Great. I can't wait.
11: All right. We got a minute before we go to commercial. It is now the Jeff Show. Okay. I am just a co-host over here on the side. Take it away. What do you got?
12: Well, that guy who called yesterday was a total idiot who said Netanyahu knew about the attack on October 7th. And I can't believe you entertained this guy. I mean, it's ridiculous. He let thousands of people, Israelis, die, and then hundreds taken hostage. I mean, come on.
11: I know, but it's right there with the Bush let the Twin Towers get knocked down and FDR wanted Pearl Harbor to get blown up. It's obviously not true. But, you know, the point I'm trying to make in letting people come on and make points like that is that is a point of view. I don't want to say it's popular, but it has a lot of significant support. And I'm trying to let everybody see the full scope of the conversation. You know what I'm saying? So I enjoyed that back and forth, but I began the call and ended the call in the same place, which is maybe I'm not the dumbest guy out there, you know? So I got that going for me, Jeff. And this was great. You better come back to the TV show because we're 5 seconds from commercial, but I love talking to you again. You still got the fastball, Jeff. Don't go anywhere. Tudor Dixon joins us next.
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16: Crew 13 will study how different exercise regimens ward off the effects of long-duration spaceflight, an effort to pave the way for future astronauts.
14: That mission marks the fastest scheduled U.S. trip to the International Space Station. President Trump has spoken with Israel's prime minister following a suspected hijacking attempt.
17: And it seems as though the co-pilot was perhaps a terrorist or perhaps a whack job.
18: The co-pilot is accused of stabbing the aircraft's pilot. He is being detained in Saudi Arabia, where the Fly Dubai flight made an emergency landing.
14: That is Fox's Jared Halpern. 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
15: Good morning, I'm Doug Donahoe with your Wild Horse Resort and Casino weather update. It'll be mostly sunny and a warm day throughout the region. Pendleton will see a high of 75. Hermiston and Umatilla will see temperatures near 76. 77 for Walla Walla and Milton Freewater. Tonight, partly cloudy with a low near 50. And for Friday, sunny with a high of 80. For more weather, go to elkhornmediagroup.com. 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

0: First, there was Pee-wee's Big Adventure, and now there's Tudor's Big Adventure. Tudor Dixon, back from Israel. Apparently, she flew in the old-fashioned way. She didn't have to storm the cockpit or do anything crazy, and we're just thrilled to get her back on the show. Hey, girl.
1: Hey, yes, it was amazing. Yes, I did. I flew very safely on Arkea Airlines, so I was in good shape.
0: I love that. Your photos, I've seen your stuff on Twitter. I thought I had you blocked, but you're still in my feed for some reason. I don't know why. But it looked amazing. Like, you should be a travel agent. It looked great.
1: It was so incredible. And honestly, one of the guys that we went with, he said, this was not even on my top of my list of trips that I wanted to take. And I will go home and tell everybody, this is the number one trip you should take. Especially as a Christian, you are literally walking through the Bible in real life. And I just came home and I immediately opened up the Word and I was like, I just want to dive in because it means so much more now that I've seen the places, I've seen where Jesus walked, I've walked where Jesus walked. It was incredible.
0: Well, I can't compete with that, but I do know, as a former cab driver, a guy named Jesus who sells stolen flat screen TVs.
1: And a little different.
0: A little different, but I can get you a tour just the same. I mean, if you're really going to go the full gamut, like you said, it can all happen. I'm so fascinated by the non-reaction to this horrific hijacking attempt yesterday, because everybody knows what happened. And I think there's a part of the media that doesn't want to cover a story like this because they don't want to acknowledge that they've been complicit in creating this atmosphere where there's this moral equivalence between the people that are actually terrorists trying to kill Israel and Israel, which I believe Netanyahu was right when he said, we're not trying to commit a genocide, we're trying to prevent one.
1: Yeah, it's actually been, that's been the most interesting part of my posts, is to watch the people who come on to my social media and they're like, you're done, we'll never talk to you again, we can't believe you would go to Israel. Like, this is my holy land, yeah. And probably their holy land as well. But how could you say that someone going to the Holy Land, experiencing what the stories that we've all learned since we were little kids, is now disqualifying for even following me on a social media platform? That is, that, to your point, that's what the media has created. And so now you see, I mean, even this attack in Texas looks like this was some sort of anti-Semitic attempted attack, I should say, in Texas, foiled attack. Looks like it was created by anti-Semitism. This narrative that the leftist media is pushing out is incredibly dangerous. But no matter how many times we say the narrative you put out is dangerous, they will not stop.
0: No, they're not. They're not touching it. We're talking to Tudor Dixon, who is back in America. If you look out at the Michigan race, your state, if you're following this Abdul Al-Sayed story, which is in my, it's, I just found this so interesting. A gentleman he did a $350,000 fundraiser with last week is saying that this attack on the plane was a false flag. I mean, that's, I'm reading this on Twitter, and this blows my mind, but this is the reality of what's happening, okay? There are people running for elected office that genuinely do not like America or the fact that Israel is a country that shares our Western values. And this isn't, I know Abdul Al-Sayed likes to call like Hassan Piker a Twitch streamer, okay? But the people can't, that they're campaigning with now, I don't mean a month ago or 5 days ago, now, okay, believe this stuff too, isn't it? It's psychotic.
1: Yeah, but think about this. This is something you learned when you were in elementary school. Your parents would say, you are the people you hang around with. Your teachers would say, you are the people you hang around with. If you hang around with them, they'll rub off on you. And he still hangs around with these people. I mean, there's people in Michigan, there's people in Egypt, there's people in California that are all saying the same types of things that he's either taken money from or he's campaigning with. And it cannot be ignored. But it is ignored because all he does is he puts up this shield and he says, oh, you can't talk to me because you're criticizing the way I pray. Yeah. No, we're criticizing the people you hang out with, and you do have to answer to that. You don't get to hide behind two clasped hands. You actually do have to answer to the people you're hanging around with.
0: 1,000%. We're talking to Tudor Dixon. One quick question then while we have you here. There are all these reports in my feed about how Iran is throwing money behind an influence campaign to make people vote Democrat in the election. Who do you think hates America more, Iran or the Democrats? It's sort of a, it's a serious question at this point.
1: I mean, why aren't the Democrats out there saying, well, no, we don't want to be a part of this? Because they do. I mean, they've embraced socialism, which essentially is they're embracing communism. Even Hakeem Jeffries can't come out and definitely say, I don't like the socialists in our party. Mm-hmm. So, of course, they're the weak link. If you were a terror operation, what would you look at? Would you look at the group that's saying, we're going to have strong borders, we're going to have a strong military, we're going to make sure that we are America and nobody ever takes us down? Or would you look at the party that's like, should I have top surgery? You know, like, obviously they know the weak link here.
0: And you better not have top surgery. Tudor, just stop it, Tudor. You stop it right now. You behave. I was talking to you, Tudor. That sounded wrong. I kid. Hey, what are you doing here?
1: Technically, I did. I had cancer, so I'm past that stage.
0: I know you told me that story once. That's why I was on board. But this is this is the thing I wanted to say, though. It's like where I'm at here in New York, right? My mayor, Mom Donnie, had, he announced a big anti-Semitism initiative last week while his wife is currently on the other side of the world at an event that's be hard to describe as not pro-Jewish, but not even Jewish neutral. It's pretty emphatically the Boston Red Sox have more support at Yankee Stadium than the Jewish people do at that Mrs. Mom Donnie event. That's insane.
1: Right, but where is the media on this? I mean, and remember, she was planning on taking New York City cops with her to protect her in a country that is completely dangerous for any American. But for some reason, the First Lady of New York can go there and go to a conference or whatever this gathering is of anti-Semites. And it's getting no media coverage. I'm glad that Fox is covering it. But again, it's a reality of when are Democrat voters going to wake up? And I don't generally talk to voters this way, but when are you going to wake up and say, these people are, there's no suicidal empathy that you can have for these people. They are dangerous. There is a group of people they hate that's not American. We do not accept people who are bigots, who want a certain faction of society to not exist. But that you cannot deny that that is who this person is and what she is doing there. And it is dangerous. It's time to wake up and stop voting for these people. And Abdul's hanging out with exactly the same type of people.
0: Dirtbags. You're too nice to say it, Tudor Dixon, so I will say it for you. I loved your trip. I encourage everybody to follow you on Twitter. Listen to the Tudor Dixon podcast. What is your Twitter handle?
1: At Tudor Dixon. It's pretty easy. Just go there.
0: You have to go see her feed just in case this time next week she's not on the show anymore because she's a travel agent. Like, it's that good. It was really powerful stuff, and I appreciate you sharing it, TD.
1: Well, you should visit because Visit Israel, right now there's no lines. We walked up to everything. It was amazing.
0: I'm definitely going to do it once I get done with my top surgery.
1: Yes, well,
0: be well.
1: They're welcoming to everyone.
0: The great Tudor Dixon. See you soon, babe.
1: Thank you.
0: There she goes. I will tell you this. If you didn't see her feed, really fascinating stuff over there in Israel, which is, yes, the Holy Land. If you listened to that Bill Maher rant last week about how, in theory, okay, Israel is the Indians. They're the Native Americans in that part of the world. They were there before everyone else. It's something that even Bill Clinton used to acknowledge. Do you know how many times I've played you this clip of Bill Clinton talking about how Hamas gets their civilians killed on purpose because they want people to feel bad for them? They want to put Israel in a tough position. Hey, do we let these suicide bombers or these other maniacs shoot missiles into town and kill us? Or do we fight back and possibly kill some of their civilians in the process? Because unfortunately, that's how war works. But especially when you've got a terror group that puts all of their military installations where things are crowded. That's what Hamas does. That's how they got here. Okay. But again, when he talked about the fact that Israel was willing, with cooperation from the United States, to create a two-state solution, unfortunately, Yasser Arafat and Hamas at the time and that, you know, faction of people were like, no, we don't want a two-state. We want to kill the Jews. That's what this is. It's religion. They believe this. Okay, when they say globalize the intifada, that means this effort we're making to kill all the Jews in Israel, we make it worldwide. When they say from the river to the sea, that means the entirety of the landmass we know as Israel is now Jewish free. That's what they want to do. Okay, I'll play the clip again for the hell. Here you go.
2: The only time Yasser Arafat didn't tell me the truth was when he promised me he was going to accept the peace deal, which would have given the Palestinians a state on 96% of the West Bank and 4% of Israel, and they got to choose where the 4% of Israel was. All this was offered, and they said no. And I think part of it is that Hamas did not care about a homeland for the Palestinians. They wanted to kill Israelis and make Israel uninhabitable. Well, I got news for them. They were there first. Before there was, their faith existed.
0: Bill Clinton saying the Jews were there first before the Muslim faith existed. Okay?
3: That is correct.
0: It's correct. But if he said that in the modern Democrat Party, oh.
4: He should be behind bars.
0: They would want to lock him up. Like, for real. They don't want old school Democrats out there doing Democrat stuff. Meaning, the Democratic Party, just so you understand, like, to give an example, Barack Obama, with the policies he ran on in 2008, would be considered a right-wing extremist in the year 2026. The guy who deported more people than any president in history, the guy who said we need to deny tax subsidies and criminalize the hiring of illegal immigrants. Okay, you know, what Trump's running, what Tom Homan was doing. Tom Homan was the border czar under Barack Obama. Okay, ICE deported so many people that Barack Obama put a medal around Tom Homan's neck. Google it. Okay, but under, maybe go on Grok. Google might try to bury it by now. Let's do it while I'm live on the air. Let me just see. Let me try this really quick. This is a funny experiment. We'll do this. We're live on the radio. Okay, Obama puts medal around Tom Homan's neck. Let me see if I get this. Oh, President Barack Obama, shooting it down. President Barack Obama did not physically place a medal or a ribbon around Tom Homan's neck. The honor in 2015, Obama awarded Tom Homan a presidential rank award for distinguished service while Homan served as the executive associate director of ICE informant and removal operations. What recipients receive, according to a federal award documentation. Recipients of the presidential rank award receive a lapel pin and a framed certificate signed by the president rather than a medal meant to be draped around the neck. The photo, the viral image or meme showing President Obama placing an award around Tom Homan's neck, is manipulated composite or fake photo combining elements from a different award ceremony. So what they're trying to say is, context of the recognition, Homan was recognized as a career civil servant with decades of experience in law enforcement, having managed removal operations under the Obama administration. So he didn't physically put a medal around Obama's neck. He put a pin on his lapel and gave him the presidential rank award, meaning Tom Homan did a phenomenal job, and Barack Obama agreed that that was the case.
5: Bingo, man, bingo.
0: So could Democrats do that now? No, they couldn't. Let's go, Snopes. This is a funny one. Image courtesy of Fit. Yeah, it's from a Facebook user. So yeah, they say it's a mixture. What's true? During the administration, Homan held senior leadership roles at U.S. Immigration and Customs Enforcement, otherwise known as ICE. First served as executive assistant director for enforcement and removal operations. Enforcement and removal operations. That's what Tom Homan was in charge of. Enforcement and removal.
6: Get him out of here. Get him out.
0: In 2015, Homan received the Presidential Rank Award for distinguished service from Barack Obama. So think about that. Okay. Barack Obama gave Tom Homan a lapel pin is what he gave him, and it was the Presidential Rank Award for Distinguished Service, meaning he was pretty happy with the job Tom Homan was doing. Do you know what the difference between what Homan's doing under Obama is and Homan's doing under Trump? Are you ready for it? Nothing.
7: Correctamundo.
0: Same thing, just enforcing federal border laws. As Homan said on the show the other day, if Congress wants to abolish ICE, they should abolish themselves, because Congress is the one that wrote and passed the laws that ICE is enforcing.
6: Oh, wow!
0: This is the dumbest time there's ever been to be alive. Okay? The dumbest time ever. Because we no longer experience shame. I used to say that to you. We're living in the death of shame. And what I mean when I say that is, in the modern political moment, people aren't embarrassed by anything, because if it's really viral, you get more relevance. You get more name recognition. If you're a player on the cable news circuit, or you're getting a lot of clicks, on social media, the donors are now paying attention. The party leaders go, wow, that guy can move a crowd. That's why AOC is popular. AOC came along to Congress as essentially a TikTok influencer with a side hustle in Congress, like a lot of these people. She was one of the first elected officials to start doing straight to camera videos where she's cooking mac and cheese or she's telling you about her day, the challenges of living under the patriarchy and blah, blah, blah, blah, blah.
5: Shut up! Will you shut up?
0: But she's never passed any meaningful legislation. She killed 100,000 Amazon jobs in her district. Yet somehow her national name recognition has increased so much that she's now one of the front runners for the 2028 election in the Democratic Party. And that's why we don't feel shame anymore. Like AOC went to a global security summit and didn't know where Venezuela was on a map. We played it on Fox News Saturday night probably 20 times because it was so funny. Okay, but understand, one of the reasons she did not get deterred, she did not take a step back, is because that only boosted her relevance. And then the Democrat Party, what they do now is if you humiliate yourself, they go, oh, they're only calling me out because I'm a girl or I'm a Latino. Why? Because they're racist. That's what Abdul Al-Sayed's doing. Tudor Dix was just talking about that. Abdul Al-Sayed did an event last week, raised $350,000 for his campaign with a guy who not only said America deserved 9/11, but that the Israel plane hijacking was a false flag. That's who he's campaigning with. And if you go, hey, could you maybe not, I don't know, campaign with people who chant death to America? He goes, why? Because a Muslim? No. There is not a race or an ethnicity that we want to hear that from. Okay, if you're Irish and you're chanting death to America, we're not happy. If you're Italian, you're Asian, none of it matters. Okay, nobody should be chanting death to America. Even if Elizabeth Warren's listening and she wants to do it in her native language, okay?
7: Hi-ya, hi-ya, hi-ya, hi-ya, hi-ya, hi-ya, hi-ya.
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0: Got some great audio in the Texas Senate race coming up in the next hour. Ken Paxton, apparently on a microphone, saying that Trump's midterm convention drove down his approval numbers. Perhaps he didn't like the endorsement he got from President Trump. Let's hear it. Clip 7.
1: He may not dress right. He may not talk exactly perfectly. And he may not be the best looking guy I've ever seen. But you know what he is? He's the greatest attorney general in America. And he deserves to be your next senator.
0: Oh, God. That's Trump saying, hey, may not be good looking. He's not a great dresser. Don't love the way he talks. You know, other than that, how did you like the play, Mrs. Lincoln? But in any event, Paxton, not happy with the Trump man. We're going to play you his comments in the next hour. Just be careful, Kenny boy.
2: He does have to watch his ass.
0: That's what they say.
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5: Good morning, I'm Doug Donahoe with your Wild Horse Resort and Casino weather update. It'll be mostly sunny and a warm day throughout the region. Pendleton will see a high of 75. Hermiston and Umatilla will see temperatures near 76. 77 for Walla Walla and Milton Freewater. Tonight, partly cloudy with a low near 50. And for Friday, sunny with a high of 80. For more weather, go to elkhornmediagroup.com. 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
8: A search for answers in Tennessee. I'm Lisa Brady, Fox News. After convicted killer Krista Pike survived a death sentence, ending up in the hospital last night after two injections during a failed execution.
9: It's a tragedy, and it's deeply disturbing to me that has happened in this state. The people deserve better than that.
8: Tennessee Governor Bill Lee says at this point it appears the Department of Correction followed protocol. He has ordered a review and halted any executions for now. There's been no confirmation of Pike's current condition. Counterterrorism police in the UK now have an Iranian suspect in custody in connection with a possible terror plot against an airbase in England used by the U.S. to target Iran. The new suspect is the sixth person arrested in the probe, a 27-year-old man and a dual UK and Iranian national arrested on suspicion of preparing terrorist acts. Iran has denied involvement. President Trump suspects possible Iranian involvement in yesterday's attack on the pilot during a Fly Dubai flight to Israel. Fox's Peter Ducey at the White House.
10: Just spoke to the president as he was boarding Marine One on the South Lawn, and I asked him if anybody has briefed him in the last day and a half about whether or not this Fly Dubai pilot, the one who allegedly tried to take down the plane, is linked to Iran. And the president told me they're working on it right now. He would say the answer based on what he is hearing is yes, but they are working it right now.
8: So far, no confirmation of any motive or that it was a terror attack. The co-pilot accused of stabbing the pilot is Omani and has worked for the airline for less than or about a year. The president taking questions before kicking off stops around the country ahead of the midterms.
11: You got to get out there and vote for a fighter for the state of Florida.
8: Vice President Vance rallying for Congressman Byron Donalds, who's running for Florida governor against Democrat David Jolly. 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
8: The Trump administration now facing two lawsuits over the killing of Renee Good by an ICE agent earlier this year.
15: The family of Renee Good is accusing the Trump administration of negligence and of civil rights violations, demanding a jury trial and damages. Good's family says she wasn't using her car in a threatening way, calling the shooting illegal. Her killing, captured on video, shows an ICE officer opening fire during Operation Metro Surge. The agent later treated at a hospital. The Trump administration has defended the action, saying the agent opened fire in self-defense. Jeff Manosso, Fox News.
8: Just getting reports that a former Dallas police officer, Amber Geiger, has been granted parole after serving 7 years of a 10-year sentence for the killing of a neighbor, Botham Jean, in 2018, mistaking him for an intruder in her own apartment. Rapper Rick Ross is under arrest.
16: Miami, the Playboy's paradise.
8: His debut single, Hustlin', was a hit 20 years ago, and he went on to become a 9-time Grammy nominee. But the longtime South Florida resident was arrested early today in Miami Beach, charged with battery in connection with a domestic violence allegation. His attorney says he's being wrongfully accused by an ex-girlfriend. A new snapshot of the labor market.
17: There's another encouraging report on the job market. New claims for unemployment benefits declined by 1,000 last week to 197,000. Economists were expecting a slight increase. Also, fewer people remained on benefits in the week ending September 19th. Continuing claims declined 11,000 to 1.7 million, the lowest level since April of 2023.
8: Fox's Ginny Cosola. The government's employment report for September is due out tomorrow. Stocks turning mixed. The Dow is still down right now, down 62 points, but the S&P and the NASDAQ are now in the green. I'm Lisa Brady. This is Fox News.
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1: Third hour of Fox Across America, and it is a big one. A lot happening, including a Vanity Fair cover on Gavin Newsom, ladies and gentlemen. Gavin Newsom, my God.
2: This guy's a serious ass.
1: A lot of people say that. But Vanity Fair says this is Gavin Newsom's next act. They're making it look like, you know, this guy's born to run. That was a Bruce Springsteen song before he became an old cranky lesbian and started singing Born to Walk at his age. But the Newsom thing makes me laugh. Why? Because Vanity Fair did the same thing with Beto O'Rourke. They said he was made to be president.
3: Just a bit outside. He tried the corner and missed.
1: Didn't quite work out that way. Although I will give Beto O'Rourke credit for one thing. Few people have done more to clothe the citizens of South America than Beto O'Rourke with all of his losing campaign merchandise. Give him that. You know, a lot of people don't tell you that. But like when a team wins a Super Bowl, let's say the Patriots played the Seahawks last year and the Patriots lost the game, Seahawks won the game. All that Patriots merch that they make just in case they win gets shipped down into South America.
4: Buenos dias. Buenos
1: dias. Which means right now there's someone walking around downtown Caracas with a New England Patriots Super Bowl champion shirt and a Kamala Harris 47th President of the United States hat on. So funny, but that is a thing. It must look like an alternative universe. I've seen the pictures. It always makes me laugh. And if you've been following this Gavin Newsom saga, obviously he's got a lot of name recognition. If I was betting money right now on who the next Democrat nominee was going to be in 2028, I would actually bet my money on Gavin Newsom, as crazy as that sounds. And you might go, what do you mean? California's a hellhole. The taxes, the gas prices, the homelessness, the crime. Yeah, all true. All of it. But you know who's winning the mayor's race? The Democrats. Javier Becerra is beating Steve Hilton right now. Shouldn't be. Steve Hilton, great. Okay, but California is dominated by one-party rule because of the population density in places like L.A. and San Francisco. And good God, if you've seen San Diego lately, holy heck, a lot happening. And the point is, name recognition in the Democrat Party goes a long way. Okay, people fail upward in the Democrat Party. Kamala Harris ran for president in 2020. She was at 1% in the polls when she dropped out of the race. Think about that. Kamala Harris was polling behind My Milk when she dropped out of the race. That being said, very same election cycle, she was the nominee to be vice president of the United States under Joe Biden.
5: I don't remember that ever happening.
1: Okay, but it did happen. There's all kinds of video. She was vice president for, 4 years. But the point is, she failed up. She was a disastrous presidential candidate, but failed upward because she got the name recognition from running. Pete Buttigieg, who was so bad as the mayor of South Bend, Indiana, we're currently being heard right now, that he had the local nickname Pothole Pete because of the conditions of the roads. Because he attained the name recognition in the 2020 presidential primaries and agreed to drop out and endorse Joe Biden, the guy who couldn't handle the roads in South Bend, Indiana, was now the transportation secretary in charge of every road in America.
5: We have people in Washington that don't know what they're doing.
1: And they were just running the place for the last 4 years. If you didn't notice, the sad state of affairs at the border, at the cash register, and everywhere in between. But the point is, all of those people became players. Pete Buttigieg is somebody people expect to run in 2028. AOC. AOC might be one of the worst congresswomen who ever lived. I'm not calling her a bad moral person. I'm sure she's lovely. But in terms of delivering for her constituents and her district, is that something that she's done?
6: Not even close!
1: Her most significant effort, okay, from a policy standpoint, is to chase Amazon 100,000 jobs that would have paid $100,000 or more. She chased them out of her district because eat the rich, you guys. Corporations shouldn't be getting tax abatements. The rich should be paying more. But what people who don't understand economics don't realize is the reason states and cities offer abatements to developers, to companies, it's because they employ people. If you make it more expensive for a company to function, what do they need to do? They need to trim their overhead in order to be profitable. So when you raise taxes, jobs get cut. Go out and look in California and their minimum wage initiative for fast food workers. The estimate is that 34,000 people have lost their jobs. Yeah, we think fast food people should get paid so much money that the company just replaces them with an iPad. That's what's happening. It sucks. I don't like it. But it's business. If you raise the cost of doing things, you raise the cost of buying things. That's why diesel is such an issue right now. The diesel prices are to the moon with everything going on in Ukraine, Iran, everything in between.

0: would take their chances with Iran having a nuclear bomb.
1: He's a lousy dad, but he's right.
0: Not lying. Okay, I don't doubt there's a conservative host out there that can gin you up and they're going to die and blah, blah, blah. Yeah, great. I'm not saying that's a good thing, and I'm not saying Iran deserves to have a nuclear bomb. They're lunatics. They don't value human life the way we do. They're willing to die for their own cause. So yes, Iran with a nuclear weapon means there's a greater likelihood that it gets shot in the Middle East at some point soon. And we don't want that in theory. But if you were to ask the average American right now, would they rather gas go down $2 a gallon or Iran have a nuclear bomb? They'd take the gas every single time. Wouldn't be close. Not even a little. As much as foreign policy matters, okay, what Donald Trump ran on is America first. And I know you can tell me it's America first to make sure Iran can't attack us or our allies in the region. And I don't want them to. And I'm fine with getting them out of there. But if you're about to run into the midterms with $4.50 gas, $5 gas, $7 diesel, and you think you can sell that to the American people, Trump is being lied to by whoever surrounding him. Like, straight up, that's not a real thing. Okay, they don't care about that. And the reality is, all we're doing right now is negotiating with a more fanatical regime than the one we took out. So this is not a moment where we went through all of this. Iran doesn't get a nuclear weapon. The people get a regime change, and they now have freedom. Gays have rights. Women can show their faces. That's not happening, guys. So essentially, we're going to wind up with some type of enforcement mechanism to make sure Iran doesn't have a nuclear weapon, which is the whole point of the Obama deal. Now, Obama didn't get the guarantees that Trump is pursuing. I concede that the Trump deal is better. Okay, Obama gave them $2 billion in cash. Okay, obviously Trump not doing that would be better. But at the end of the day, we're still going to have people in power that chant death to America and don't share our Western values, which means at some point we're going to have to go back there again for some other reason. And the truth is, there's no American that's happy to pay an extra $2 a gallon for gas knowing that's the exit strategy here. The exit strategy is not we're putting someone else in charge and we've contained a vacuum of power that might cause more terrorist disruptions in the Middle East. The end game is the same jerks that hate us and want to blow us up are in charge. They just don't have a nuclear weapon. Okay, and oh, by the way, you got to pay an extra $2 a gallon for gas for 6 months running up to the midterms, otherwise known as political suicide.
2: I admire your honesty.
0: Okay, and it's one of the reasons things have gotten contentious in the Republican Party. Okay, I was telling you in the last hour, the Ken Paxton clip saying everyone numbers dropped off because of the midterms. It's kind of true. I mean, polls are polls. I don't know that I trust them. But they didn't go up after the midterm convention. Here's Paxton, clip six.
3: You feel like, and all these guys know, these but do you feel like he's a little bit of a drag?
4: So, to be honest with you, the numbers, and it's when we did that in convention, we dropped our numbers, everybody's numbers dropped. Not good.
0: So that's Ken Paxton. It's leaked audio, that's why the quality was so choppy. But his direct comment was, to be honest with you, okay, when we did that convention, everybody's numbers dropped. Full stop, not good. So that convention was not the bounce they were hoping for. Because, be honest with you, a midterm convention's never happened. This one happened to air opposite the NFL's season kickoff and get completely annihilated in the ratings. No matter what Trump likes to talk out of his butt. He's a New Yorker. We all exaggerate. We all speak in hyperbole. We're all kind of ridiculous in that manner. But when Trump said yesterday that more people watched the convention than the NFL,
5: that is a fact check false.
0: Come on, man. That took me back to what was that 3'7" guy's name? Oh, Sean Spicer, the first press secretary. This was the most widely attended inauguration event in history, period.
6: You're not telling me the truth.
0: It was a joke. So the wild card in all of it is you don't know them. I mean, you don't know. You know, I'm playing you these CNN polls, right? And they're flat out telling you, okay, it looks like they're going to get murdered. They're also telling you it appears Republicans get consistently undercounted in the polls, especially in the midterms. Okay, here is clip 16.
7: We've had really good Democratic polls coming out from Ohio, Michigan, Iowa.
0: Oh, that's right.
7: Fool me once, shame on you. Fool me four times. I just have to ask the question, could it happen again? Because just take a look at

0: this. Okay, Midwest polling misses. GOP outperformed September polls by in the major 2024 races. That is president and Senate in the states that had a Senate race. In Iowa, where the Democrats have been getting really good polls, Republicans outperformed their September polls by 9 points back in 2024. How about Ohio? 6 points. How about Michigan? 5 points. And I will note that the leads that the Democrats have in all of these races right now are under how much the GOP outperformed back in 2024. So you look at this and you go, you know what? Maybe we should just hold on a second here, because we've seen this dance before and it was not a dance that Democrats like.
1: Oh, so there you go. So he's, you know, flat out telling you. He has no idea how accurate the sample size is going to be. And, you know, that doesn't change the fact that it ain't looking good is the point I'm trying to make. And I keep coming back to this again, and I'm telling you because I care, okay? If you were to say to the average American, literally poll the whole country, okay, what would you rather have, $2.75 gas, but Iran gets a nuclear bomb, or $4.50 gas, but Iran has no bomb, but the same idiots who hate us are in charge, and they can still subsidize terror groups in the Middle East and all the other stupid stuff. You know what everybody's going to take every single time? They're going to take the cheap gas. They don't care. That's the point. And that might not be popular to say in conservative talk radio, but I'm not here to be popular. I'm here to tell you the truth.
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0: damn, it is Thursday, which can only mean one thing. It is time for the lovely ladies of Fox News Saturday Night to join us in studio. Say hello to Leo, Jen, and Maxine Kvyat.
1: Hello, Jimmy.
0: Max playing the role of Annie in today's performance of Fox News Saturday Night. Hi, friends.
2: Hello.
0: Max, we've never done one of these.
3: No.
2: Oh, this is fun.
3: Yeah, this is
0: Max
3: different.
0: Max is kind
3: it's
0: of
3: nice.
0: One of the girls.
2: This
0: nice.
2: Is what the girls
0: of course. If you actually look at our TV team, the demographics of our TV team is like 80% female.
2: Yes.
0: Yeah. Some would argue 90 when they see my wardrobe. No?
2: So yeah.
3: Max LL Jimmy, come
0: just
3: on.
0: Fine. But
2: Saturday night's very fluid. Everyone knows that.
0: But you guys are, of course, here to you know, cover and react to the biggest headline in the news, which is the Yankees won, Max!
2: Yeah,
0: the Yankees won!
3: Yeah.
0: They beat
2: Ow.
0: The Red Sox. It's a big damn deal. Everybody listening on WVMT in Vermont just changed the station, but that's fine.
2: Yeah.
0: I'm not even going to get into our Boston affiliates. I think most of them dropped the show today. And I'm not an arrogant Yankee fan because I grew up watching bad Yankee teams.
2: Right.
0: They did not win. They did not go to the playoffs. I mean, they went 1981. There was a strike. I was five. I don't remember anything about it.
3: Mm-hmm.
0: Okay, but I watched them suck my whole life. Took till 1996. So I am what I consider to be a tolerable Yankee fan.
2: See, we grew up with them doing pretty good.
0: Yeah.
2: You know,
0: we all had of your
2: Jeter,
0: age?
2: We had A-Rod.
0: Okay, so you have no friends across the aisle.
4: Yeah, a little spoiled. Yeah. We were having this conversation about this weekend when we were watching football. Like, oh, you know, Dallas is like America's team, but it's hard with football because there's only American teams and like no one would agree on American team. But I was kind of like, you could make an argument for the Yankees being like America's team because baseball is international. Mm-hmm. Yankees feels very American. They're both really good at times, really bad at times. I was like,
3: it's the pinstripes. Everyone recognizes the pinstripes.
2: It's an iconic
5: team. Sell Yankees hats in Japan and all over the world.
4: Right.
0: That's
4: it just like stands for
0: you
4: New York. I was like, let's go Yanks.
0: Yeah, that's a thing. It's very recognizable. And they are the most successful team in North American sports.
4: Yeah.
0: It's the Yankees and the Harlem Globetrotters. But the Harlem Globetrotters are playing a pretend basketball game against the Washington Generals. But I bring up sports because one of the things we're going to be talking about on the show this weekend. If you're in a tri-state area, you want to come to the taping, Fox News Saturday night, stack lineup. Sergeant Slaughter.
4: Hell yeah.
2: Oh, yeah.
0: He's going to be there to play Top Shelf or Top Rope, which is our game. Like, we ask him about people in the news, and we're like, do you want to buy him a drink or beat him up? He beats up most
4: usually.
0: Of them. And he also, in the promos we film, like when he films a funny video of him choking out me or Max, he chokes you. Does he
3: not?
2: I have a picture of him choking me as well.
0: But you know,
4: it's his love language.
0: But that saved you a lot of money on Craigslist. So you can't even. We just have to roll with it, Jen. You blow off your steam whatever way you can. In this economy, sometimes you get choked by the guests in the promo.
3: Yeah, long-term
2: I like
3: plan.
2: It.
0: So Sergeant Slaughter, Brian Kilmeade, Gianno Caldwell's back on the show from Parts Unknown. Jenny Fail is going to be there.
3: Yeah.
0: One of the things we're going to talk about, and this overlaps with sports, is this Giselle Tom Brady story. So Giselle's a book out. Is that what it is?
2: No, somebody wrote a biography about Tom Brady.
0: Oh, okay.
2: And in the book, we're learning all these things about what happened in their marriage. And
0: fair. Because when I initially received this news, I thought Giselle had a book out. I'm like, well, as a supermodel, I know it's not a cookbook. So what is going on?
2: It's a picture book.
0: But apparently there are some stories about how astrology played a role in their marriage. Is that what you're telling me?
2: Yeah, apparently she looked up her horoscope one day and was just like, oh, no, we're not compatible anymore.
0: But Max, this is like 10 years into a marriage or something?
3: Yeah, you just can't be looking into the daily newspaper and just see what the horoscope is for that day and be like, you know what?
4: It says break up.
0: So they're together. They have multiple kids. They're like 15 years into this. Yeah. She decides it's not going to work out because of astrology. It reminds me of that old Adam Sandler, like, this is something you should have told me yesterday.
4: Seriously. I'm getting married this month. Do you think I should double
3: now
4: check that?
3: Time.
2: Yeah.
3: Now
4: or should I wait till after?
3: Are you a water sign or?
4: Yes. Oh, no. Oh, no.
0: She's from Suffolk County. The water is Coors Light.
4: Yeah, and that's my sign.
2: Actually a plus.
0: To water sign. It's bong water.
2: That's the point is.
4: After like a certain salary number, you can't have a normal marriage, right? Like marriage is always hard, but there is a certain number of money that you're making where there has to be a point.
0: And she's richer than him.
4: Yeah.
0: She's the richest supermodel in the world. Now, he's got six Super Bowl rings, Max.
3: Yeah,
0: a lot of endorsements. Right. He's got a halfway decent broadcasting deal.
2: Mm-hmm. Yeah.
0: I do believe Fox is paying him more than me. No one believes it.
3: No.
0: I'm like, I think Tom Brady might have. Okay.
3: You're on 3 hours a day, though.
0: Yeah, yeah, what's up with this, Max? Like,
3: what is that?
0: I should have had a Jewish agent. I told you. This guy's on fire. Why
3: you bring me into the studio?
0: He just got me more money than Brady. I'm kidding. If you want to hang out with the lovely ladies, Jen, Leo, and Maxine, tickets free at Fox Across America.com. We'll see you at the studio real soon. Good job, guys.
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8: I'm John Saucier. Passengers aboard a Fly Dubai plane on the way to Israel took action to stop an attempted hijack to crash the aircraft yesterday. It didn't crash. Everyone was safe. Israeli Prime Minister Benjamin Netanyahu says the investigation is underway. Here's what he says on Fox about what they believe about this man responsible.
9: We know that he underwent Islamist radical indoctrination. That appears to be something we're gathering from the information, his personal information.
8: This plane was able to safely land in Saudi Arabia. President Trump insists the United States will make sure Iran does not get their hands on a nuclear weapon. He says oil prices will drop once the conflict finally ends.
10: Oil is coming down as soon as Iran is finished, and they're finished pretty much right now. We're getting more oil out of the Hormuz Strait now than we did before the war.
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7: Good morning, I'm Doug Donahoe with your Wild Horse Resort and Casino weather update. It'll be mostly sunny and a warm day throughout the region. Pendleton will see a high of 75. Hermiston and Umatilla will see temperatures near 76. 77 for Walla Walla and Milton Freewater. Tonight, partly cloudy with a low near 50. And for Friday, sunny with a high of 80. For more weather, go to elkhornmediagroup.com. 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

0: is Fox Across America with Jimmy Failla. If you're watching on Fox One, Fox Nation, any other streaming apps that carry us, you're probably saying to yourself, this radio host looks like he gets paid in Steak and Shake. That is not true. Although, if I wasn't in media, I would be a before model in an Ozempic ad. But joining us now is a man who might very well turn around my fortunes. He is the chief Steak and Shake, chief Maha officer, which is a big damn deal. Michael Bowe's in the house, and the crowd goes wild.
1: What's Thanks up, for man? Having me.
0: No, it's a big deal.
1: Yeah.
0: We were chatting off the air. Okay, you do a lot of phenomenal work with Steak and Shake. I think first and foremost, the big change that we were told about is the tallow beef oil, correct?
1: Yeah.
0: So talk to me about this, because I am a believer. You know the monkey song, I'm a believer?
1: Yeah.
0: So when I heard about that, I wasn't anywhere near Steak and Shake, but the first thing I bought were beef tallow potato chips.
1: Yeah.
0: Why do I like them better? I know that I like them better, but I don't know why. Why do I like them better? Beyond the health thing.
1: Yeah,
0: they taste better.
1: I'm a firm believer that the God-given ingredients taste better.
0: Yeah.
1: It's not these like added chemicals and like the anti-foaming agents.
0: So you know what's interesting that you say that? Okay. It's like, you think about the Beatles. This is a weird one.
1: Yeah.
0: Okay. But the Beatles hit such a height of success, and they were so abstract with like Sgt. Pepper and all that stuff. Mm-hmm. The Beatles were doing acid, guys. things had gotten so crazy and profound. And they were like, what if we do this album where we strip it back down to what we started as, which is a rock and roll band.
1: Mm-hmm.
0: And the album that we know as Let It Be was supposed to be called Get Back.
1: Yeah.
0: Because they were just going to get back to their roots and record that way. And I don't doubt in hearing you explain that to me, that if the Beatles truly believed the organic version of their music was the best version, that it has to be the case with most foods we eat, right?
1: Yep. Taste and I think health as well. So, I mean, again, like I could go into like the climate change stuff that went into where we're at today, but you know, these are foods that we've been eating for centuries. I mean, going back to the Romans.
0: And to be clear, foods we've been eating for centuries and like civilization didn't end.
1: Yeah.
0: And, but that's the scam of, and I always say this, okay, on any policy, like if you take me to climate change, you know, 2 weeks ago, AI was going to kill us.
1: Yeah.
0: Anytime someone is telling you in a political forum, agree with us or we're all going to die.
1: Yeah.
0: That's emotional blackmail.
1: Yeah, no
0: First
1: doubt.
0: Of, you don't, I don't need to know anything about the issue. If it's like, if you don't do it my way.
1: Yeah.
0: And what's funny is if you're in that racket, you know, I played this clip on Fox News Saturday night where Bernie Sanders was like, AI is going to kill us all.
1: Yeah.
0: I'm like, first of all, nobody wants technology advice from the guy whose VCR is flashing 12 o'clock. But I was like, you know, I can go back and show you a two-year-old clip of him being like, climate change is going to, you know, there's so many, it's going to kill. That's the racket.
1: Yeah.
0: But you're actually trying to help us live by just making us eat healthier.
1: Exactly right.
0: But I love that at a corporate level, Steak and Shake got on board with this.
1: Yeah.
0: That's cool.
1: Yeah.
0: Let me ask you this. Knowing that to be the case, is the general consensus, because everyone I know eats Steak and Shake and thinks it's amazing.
1: Yeah.
0: Is the general consensus the reaction to this has been positive from a non-health standpoint?
1: Yeah. So we're the fastest growing QSR in the country. So this quarter alone, we're up 16% for our same store sales. In our industry, if you're up 3%, that's
0: it's
1: a monster year. It's funny how like people have tied this to Trump now.
0: Yeah,
1: it's
0: like,
1: you know, you're seeing articles on the backs of MAGA and like we embrace, you know, President Trump and patriotism, but this is it's like we're just trying to like make our food queen. This shouldn't be a political issue.
0: No, it shouldn't matter because there's certain things, I always say this. It's called a human point.
1: Yeah.
0: It is a human point to make the food cleaner.
1: Yeah.
0: Because you want to know the thing about the food? It doesn't know who you vote for in the midterms. That's no idea.
1: Same with your belly fat.
0: Thank you.
1: Yeah.
0: Talking to Michael Bowes, Steak and Shake Chief Maha Officer. But let me ask you this then, seeing as you're a Maha Officer.
1: Yeah.
0: Okay, I look around the Maha movement. I see people doing pull-ups in airports. Are you the guy in the jeans pulling an RFK Jr. doing one-arm push-ups in the airport?
1: You know, this was my former boss.
0: Yes, okay.
1: And he made me feel really insecure about my fitness.
0: Yeah.
1: You know, I'm 38, feel like I'm healthy. I can do like maybe 12 pull-ups on a good day.
0: Okay.
1: This guy pulls out like 21 in an airport in a suit.
0: Yeah.
1: So like my main Maha message is like, if I look at like that at 71 years old, like, I'm good.
0: Yeah. I agree 1,000%, but do you deduct points for working out in jeans? Because we've all been to the gym and seen a guy on the treadmill in like a pair of dress shoes. And you're like, no, this is not, you're not supposed to do that.
1: Yeah.
0: There is something, I guess, about being in the shape that Bobby Kennedy is in that allows you to just, you have dominion over whatever the heck you want to wear. You're the guy in shape.
1: Yeah, I think he's just like, it's almost like a joke to everyone. It's like, not only am I doing this at 71 years old, I'm going to do it while wearing jeans.
0: I love that. Let me ask you this. Are you, having him as your former boss, were you one of those guys carrying around sauerkraut everywhere they went?
1: No, I did not do the sauerkraut. Now, I'm a big like carnivore guy. I eat ground beef pretty regularly, but I was not carrying around the sauerkraut. I know the guy who does. I wasn't him.
0: But I love that. Like, okay. So if you're the president, you have a guy who carries the nuclear football.
1: Yeah, yeah.
0: If you're Bobby Kennedy, you have a guy who carries the nuclear sauerkraut. Is that how it works?
1: And this isn't like off-the-shelf sauerkraut. I think he's getting from like some secret Amish farm. And
0: really?
1: Like, yeah, it's pretty legit.
0: I love this.
1: Yeah, yeah.
0: The idea that we could make a Narcos reboot about people importing sauerkraut. I love this. One of my favorite conversations ever. So let me ask you this. There's a conversation that has been started about our health and about, you know, the cleanliness or non-cleanliness of the food we've been eating all these years.
1: Yeah.
0: And as someone in my position who has no appreciation for, you know, the extremes of this, I read things about red dye and everything and realize we could be doing better.
1: Yeah.
0: How much of the guidance that we've been following in the last 50 years was aimed at improving health, and how much was aimed at appeasing the market or, you know, whoever the heck was influencing the decision making?
1: Yeah. So I was a private sector guy. I never thought in a million years I'd work in D.C. So when I came in, I had a interest in nutrition and worked on the dietary guidelines. I thought ignorantly that the dietary guidelines were just people trying to write what's best for health.
0: Uh-huh.
1: What I came to find out was, you know, the career officials like, well, cows fart, you don't want to recommend red meat. And, you know, it's just all these like social issues that came into it, like affordability all these issues. And essentially it's like baseline, their model, the Democratic side was, poor people can't afford beef, so let's just recommend bread and say it's healthy, which is crazy.
0: No!
1: Yeah. Yeah.
0: Oh, you're killing me, man.
1: I know, it's crazy.
0: Talking to Michael Bose, Steak and Shake Chief Maha Officer. So in theory, right, because when you hear that there's a social justice component to something, again, back to what we were saying earlier about how it's a human point. The food doesn't know who you voted
1: for. Yeah.
0: Okay. If your price point at the grocery store keeps you rooted in Funyuns, okay, but the Funyuns still don't get eaten like, well, because you're in this tax bracket, I'll treat you okay.
1: Yeah, yeah, yeah.
0: So that's why I think this is so crazy.
1: Well, and then people took that advice. I remember my parents getting like, I can't believe it's not butter and thinking out there. Yeah, I mean, it's like, it's just wild. And what we point to is like, we've been eating, you know, my grandparents ate burgers and fries and they were, you know, there's no obesity and, you know, something happened when all these chemicals came in and the ultimate gaslighting of like, well, it's not all the stuff that we introduced in the 90s where the obesity exploded.
0: Couldn't possibly be.
1: Yeah, not that.
0: So it's all right. Help me out here because I once went, you know, I got obsessed probably late 90s, like post high school.
1: Yeah.
0: And I don't mean to, you know, pistol whip you with my academic prosperity, but I did go to community college.
1: Okay.
0: And I went on like the fat-free diet where I was just eating fat-free foods.
1: Yeah.
0: But I was gaining weight.
1: Yeah. Probably because, felt horrible too.
0: Yeah, it was terrible.
1: Yeah, yeah.
0: Because it was just mimicking naturally occurring fat.
1: Yeah.
0: And some of that fat was probably good for me, but not the fat-free pretend stuff.
1: Yeah. No, and cholesterol, you actually need it for testosterone, which is... Mm. You know, my opinion is like the healthiest hormone that men can have. And so it wrecked our systems. I think the body recognizes what is like pure, natural, and that's how it knows what to digest.
0: About Donald Trump once said, I've never seen anybody skinny drinking Diet Coke. Yeah. It's only funny to me because he drinks a lot of Diet Coke anyway.
1: He's an anomaly. I don't know what.
0: It is a weird thing because he likes, you know, his fast food. He keeps on hours.
1: Kenny is like, he'll call me at all hours of the night.
0: Everyone says that. They're like at 2 a.m, 5 a.m.
1: Yeah.
0: That's why it's always funny because they were talking about like, you know, we need a new White House press secretary because Caroline Leavitt left. And she's a great friend of the show. Shout out to Caroline. She's probably listening right now. I mean, she probably makes the babies listen. She wants to grow up the right way. And, you know, they're talking about who's the press secretary going to be. I'm like, he is the press secretary.
1: Yeah.
0: That's the thing. That's probably, in all honesty, why she had to leave.
1: Yeah.
0: Okay. She has kids. She's going to wake up at 2 a.m. without him calling.
1: Yeah.
0: And he keeps calling. But again, are there people, you know, I've heard the term like super agers, but what it really speaks to is I bet you, based on our own genetic compositions and hereditary things, that some of us are just apt to behave certain ways better than others.
1: Yeah. No, and there's a gene that allows people to operate better off little sleep. And there's no doubt in my mind that Donald Trump has that.
0: That is amazing.
1: Yeah.
0: Two most fascinating sets of genes, Trump's and RFK's workout attire. There we are. We're talking to Michael Bowe. So give me one more since I have you here. We also seem to have transitioned out of the body positivity movement, which I do believe is a good thing, because you were championing a lifestyle that was actually, putting people in great harm's way when it comes to health complications. Yeah. Now we're going the other way, where a lot of things, GLP-1s, peptides have jumped in and stuff like that. I don't take anything, as you can see. I mean, they're chasing me with a needle in the wardrobe department right now, but I'm out here just doing it my own way.
1: Yeah.
0: In your opinion, as someone who's sitting here explaining how we didn't know enough about what was going into our foods, is it possible that we don't know enough about what's going into our drugs right now? I don't have the answer, and I don't want you to get jumped by a lobbyist outside the place, but is it possible? I don't know the answer.
1: Yeah, I mean, look, there's a lot of misinformation on the peptide side, and that's more so like Biden really screwed up the regulatory path to allow China to like infiltrate our market with research only peptides. But the most interesting piece to me on the body positivity movement, if everyone wants to know like how much big pharma controls our media, the body positivity ended with the GLP-1s.
0: Yeah.
1: And it's like, oh, all of a sudden like Victoria's Secret's back and like, oh, it's gonna be skinny. So that was like my light bulb moment of how much they control.
0: Yeah, because you see it in motion.
1: Yeah.
0: And you go, oh, I get it now. Because there was a time there where I had a shot at being a Victoria's Secret model. Now I can't even go back to looking at the calendar because it's not coming, the catalog. It's not right. But all of this stuff like really opens our eyes. Is there a place I can send them to read more? Is there some place I should send them? You're on Twitter. If you just go at Steak and Shake.
1: Yeah, Steak and Shake. Our Steak and Shake X account is pretty fascinating. I think just overall, like realfood.gov, Joe Gebbia actually designed that.
0: Yes.
1: And so, yeah, there's a lot of great resources on the government, too.
0: Yeah, give me a second on that, because they just combined 29,000 websites into one America Gov. That's crazy to me.
1: Yeah, absolutely.
0: But that's where we are in technological advances right now.
1: Yeah.
0: That blows my mind.
1: Yeah.
0: Because I was in the infancy stages of computing.
1: Yeah.
0: like I grew up playing the OG video games.
1: Yeah.
0: The graphics.
1: Doom and all that.
0: We didn't have these graphics. Like now you're playing Madden and you're setting hot dog prices.
1: Yeah.
0: It's actually almost too involved.
1: Yeah.
0: But I bring us to this point because one of the places where our two worlds collide, okay, you're trying to create healthier ingredients and we love that. Okay. And we do have, I think a lot of people would argue, maybe the fattest country in the world.
1: Yeah.
0: But my former colleague, Pete Hegseth, who runs, Department of War, has been pretty open about the fact that the future of war in a lot of ways is going to be drone technology.
1: Yeah.
0: Which means all of those fat little kids like me who spent 20 hours a day playing video games might actually be what wins the next war.
1: Yeah.
0: So maybe you got to put the bad stuff back in the Steak and Shake.
1: Yeah. I got two young kids and a study came out that screwed me. It actually showed like people that play video games had a higher IQ and like they've shown that like surgeons with robotics are better at it if they play video games.
0: I mean, now to be clear, that's research was funded by the University of Grand Theft Auto. I'm not kidding, but you're probably right.
1: Yeah, it could have been, but
0: it is fascinating stuff. Seriously, thanks for giving us a minute on this. I love all of it, but I'm still not taking your advice to go on a diet. I'm kidding. Thanks, Michael.
1: Thanks for having me.
0: My man.
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0: bottom of the ninth on Fox Across America with Jimmy Failla doing the damn thing on a Thursday. Tomorrow, you got a double Danny. Daniel Turner coming by. Danny Polishuk going to be here. We will, of course, it's Friday. If you've been listening to our show on Fridays, God love you, because we take it right off the rails. This dates back to when the show started, March 9th of 2020. I used to have my wife and kid on every Friday. Jenny would come on, do like an hour. Lincoln would come on and talk. He was like, I don't know, Lincoln is 17 right now, so he was 10 years old. And come do an hour of talk, right? It's a lot of fun. And, you know, just trying to give you a real experience. That's the thing, man. I got to meet a lot of you people on the road. And you know what it's the worst. The thing that really breaks my heart. You know how they say, like, don't meet your heroes. Okay, I'm obviously not your hero, unless you're copying my sandwich order when I eat a hero. That I understand. Okay, but the point is, I hate, you know, reading that someone, is completely different in person than they are on TV and blah, blah, blah. Like, I read about Johnny Carson a lot. To be like, Johnny Carson was very aloof and he didn't want to talk to you. It was nothing like the guy. He was socially shy. We had Mark Malkoff on, who is the preeminent authority on Johnny Carson. But the truth is, Johnny Carson in public is a lot like guys at Jerry Seinfeld's level. They're so used to people like handing them a script or pitching them a business deal because they know they're well off that they just get the hell out of there as quickly as they can. It's not a true representation of who they are. It's more of a defense mechanism because of what they've become, you know? And the one thing you'll notice about me, everybody who meets me says the same thing, and it's my favorite thing in the world, is they're like, I really feel like I know you when I listen to you every day. And then I meet you and you're like exactly the same. And I'm like, because I am. You cannot fake this level of mediocrity. And because I am a touring comedian, we'll be in Richmond, Virginia at the Dominion Energy Center this Saturday night. Next week, we're down at the Capitol Theater in Clearwater. That's a big damn deal. Two sold out shows. You got literally less than 10 tickets to buy. Following week, Colorado Springs, Colorado, Pikes Peak Event Center. That matters. And then October 24th, out in Santa Rosa, California, the Luther Burbank Center for the Performing Arts, which is way too classy for my act, let's be honest. You can go to any of those shows. You can get tickets, foxcrossamerica.com. And anywhere else you want to see me, Grand Junction, Indianapolis, Oklahoma City, Concord, New Hampshire, they've all been selling out. It turns out I had a really brilliant idea by naming my tour Taylor Swift Live.
1: You are so dumb. You are really dumb. For real.
0: It's not true. But we're having a great time on the road. And one of the reasons we're having a great time is everybody that populates this show. You maniacs who call in, people who watch me on the weekends, and the people, of course, who humor Friday episodes where I just bring on my friends and my family and steer it off the rails. The reason I'm doing that is it's almost like a Radio Regents exam. We're sort of reacting to the news of the day, but we're mostly trying to make sense of what just happened. And what I came to realize when I launched this show is that the people that are campaigning for our attention, meaning the politicians, a lot of the news networks, they're all kind of circus clowns. Like, I used to think, for real, like, oh, Congress people, they must be really smart and super educated. I know, but I had no idea. Okay, now I'm sitting here. I'm watching all these dopey AOC clips with the free college. AOC is now against the Cornell rape story, which is absurd on its face. If you read any of the documentation, but it's quickly becoming a Brett Kavanaugh situation where each side is taking a position. The facts of the case are oblivious. Everybody's dealing in absolute certainty. Okay, like if you think of it, you know, Brett Kavanaugh, they wanted to deny him a seat on the Supreme Court, despite the fact that his accuser didn't know where it happened or when it happened, because it was 35 years ago. We didn't know whose house it was. We had no corroborating evidence. We didn't have a single witness who was willing to go on record. And we had never heard this story until he was at the precipice of being confirmed to the Supreme Court. And Christine Blasey Ford, the woman accusing him, just so happened to be a woman who trained people on how to beat lie detector tests.
2: What in the wide, wide world of sports is going on here?
0: But people dug in their heels and they were like, nope, he did it. Screw you. And we're doing that again in Cornell, despite the preponderance of evidence, which is why I think the world is ridiculous. And we will be back to mock the whole frickin' thing again tomorrow.
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9: With your land and livestock report on the Western Ag Network. Last month, President Trump signed executive orders to direct USDA's Food Safety and Inspection Service to expand interstate meat shipments and provide more technical assistance to small processors. During a visit to Innovative Foods in Evans, Colorado, FSIS Administrator Dr. Justin Ransom said 90% of USDA-regulated plants are small or very small, but produce just 10% of the nation's meat.
10: This is a technical problem. It's also a socioeconomic problem. It's a business problem. And really, we're trying to offer other solutions than only having four major companies produce most of the beef in the country.
9: Ransom says small plants don't have to compete with large packers on volume. Instead, they can build local brands while giving producers more places to market livestock. That includes groups of producers interested in getting into processing themselves.
10: They can go buy previously used custom exempt facility or federally inspected facility. But the point of it is how do we help those producers find new ways to market their animals that are outside of the traditional big four?
9: USDA says an additional $60 million in support is now available for facilities that primarily process cattle.
11: Agriculture isn't optional, and the future of livestock production isn't something we can take for granted. 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One industry, working together, a stronger future. 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
3: 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Here's your Wild Horse Resort and Casino weather update. Sunny this afternoon along with calm wind. Expect a high near 75 in Pendleton. It will be 77 in Hermiston and 77 in Walla Walla. Tonight, it will be partly cloudy with light and variable wind. Expect a low around 46. And tomorrow, mostly sunny skies in the forecast along with calm wind and a high near 79. 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
11: Hey, welcome back to the Lars Larson Show. I got to tell you something. The very reaction of the crazy governments here in the Pacific Northwest to the change in policies when it comes to homelessness, when it comes to drug addiction, and all of those problems, it tells you a lot about why these problems are so persistent and why the best efforts, so-called best efforts, of governments like Ferguson and Kotek actually never actually get anywhere. And I want to jump into that with both feet because now the mainstream media, the old-style legacy media, the TV stations, are giving aid and comfort to this crazy approach to a real serious problem that literally is killing people. But before I get into that, welcome to the Lars Larson Show. It's Conspiracy Theory Thursday, and I think this first topic would make a great conspiracy theory. Only when you have enough evidence like I do, it ceases to be a conspiracy theory and actually becomes just a theory. So if you want to jump in, it's 866-HEY-LARS. That's 866-439-5277. 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And if you're a naysayer on this, and I might just get a few on this subject, naysayers go to the head of the line, always have, always will, for more than 30 years, at 866-439-5277. Send emails to talk@LarsLarson.com. And our poll on X: should ICE officers be personally liable for using deadly force on the job? The partner of Renee Good, do you remember that woman's name? The Minneapolis woman who was fatally shot because she tried to run over an ICE officer with her car, and he fired in self-defense, and she died. He was found not to have committed any violations of the rules. The fact is, they're going after him. They want a big paycheck out of this. The partner of Renee Good speaks publicly about her death. The family announced that they have two federal civil lawsuits. The second suit names Jonathan Ross, the ICE officer who shot Renee Good, as well as several federal officials, including White House Deputy Chief of Staff Stephen Miller and former Homeland Security Secretary Kristi Noem. So, should ICE officers be held personally liable for using deadly force on the job? My answer to that is no, they should not. And in fact, if you want people to be involved in law enforcement, you cannot make them personally liable for correctly using deadly force. That's my take on the subject. So, welcome to the program. If you want to jump in, I'm certainly willing to take your calls. But let me give you a couple of reasons to care about this. This affects you. Because whether you care about those people who are living on the streets, who are drug addicted, and their own decisions have put them on the streets, but would I like to see them off the streets? Yes. Would the homeless industrial complex like to see the problem solved? The answer to that is no. And you can tell it's no. And why? Because the homeless industrial complex, whether you're Oregon, whether you're Washington, whether you're Seattle, whether you're Portland, that homeless industrial complex is cleaning up to the tune of hundreds of millions of dollars, both in Puget Sound and in the Portland metro. Hundreds of millions of dollars are being pushed into that industry. There are a number of people running NGOs who are taking down salaries of $100,000, $200,000, $300,000 a year. And they're spending massive amounts of money, and they're making absolutely no difference. And I want to tell you why they're making no difference. It's actually very easy to understand. Go back about 14 years to when there was a president by the name of Barack Hussein Obama. He was supposedly a constitutional scholar, and everybody thought very well. The Democrats thought very well of him. Republicans thought, well, he doesn't know what he's talking about. And what did he do? He signed an order, and it created the Obama Housing First policy. So he promised about 14 years ago that he would, and these were his words, we ran the soundbite, he would solve the homeless problem in America in one decade, 10 years. Well, here we are 14 years later, and the problem is bigger than it has ever been. It is much bigger than when Housing First was put in place. So what do those code words mean? Housing First means you don't go to the drug addict on the streets and say, we can get you housing, but you need to get off drugs. You need to get into a sober situation around other sober people, and you need to get off the drugs. Whichever drug it is that you're addicted to, you've got to get off drugs. No, what Housing First said was, give the person housing, deal with their addiction problem sometime later, which usually meant never at all. Well, now, what are we hearing? Here's the headline, and this is K2, the ABC News affiliate. Oregon providers, these are the folks who are cleaning up with the hundreds of millions of dollars. Oregon providers warn that a shift from Housing First, and even capitalized Housing First, so you know it's important, even though I'll bet most of the people at K2 couldn't tell you who it was that actually initiated Housing First, could push thousands of people into homelessness. Now, they make this kind of bold claim. Do you know why they're saying that? Because what happens when you go to the drug addict and say, you either get off the drugs or we're not going to continue to provide you housing. We'll get you into the housing and then you have to get off drugs. And if you don't get off the drugs, we're going to give you the boot and we're going to kick you out of that free housing. No, do you know what these people want to do? The actual statement released by the government of Multnomah County, and you can't find a much more liberal, crazy, left-wing government than Multnomah County, quote, the Trump administration is shifting away from permanent housing.

by Puget Sound. When you see that person, you think, wow, we should provide them with a permanent housing so they have a place to live until they finally overdose themselves and end their own lives. Or do you think a sensible person would say, we ought to get them off the drugs? You might have to do a little bit of both at the same time. You say, we're going to get you into housing, and then you need to be in a program right now, immediately, and you need to stay off drugs. And in fact, I'd ask you this. If the current approach of housing first is that you provide what they call low barrier shelters, meaning apartments, housing, in which people are allowed to continue to be addicted to drugs, to sell drugs, to use drugs, to be addicted to drugs. Do you think it's easy even for the homeless person who is drug addicted, who wants to get off drugs? How easy do you suppose it is to get off drugs if everybody around you in the homeless shelter is still using drugs? And in fact, the ones who are still using are probably also selling the drugs as well. Do you think it's easy? I mean, I've told you before, my late father, who passed away a number of years ago, was an alcohol addict. And when he asked me to help him find an apartment in the community where Tina and I live, I say, I'll be glad to do that. Do you think I would have put him in an apartment over the liquor store? Do you think I'd put him in an apartment over a nightclub? Or do you think I'd say, you know, if I really want to see him quit booze one of these days, which he never did, by the way, you don't put him in an environment that is full of a bunch of alkies. It doesn't work. And yet that's exactly what the homeless industrial complex wants. And you know why they want it? Because it means their six-figure paychecks will keep on coming. And they're all coming out of your pocket and my pocket. You're listening to Conspiracy Theory Thursday.

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1: That makes a lot of sense. A lot of nonsense.
2: Right. You're bloody well right. You know you got a right to sit.
3: This is the Northwest Nonsense.
4: How much longer do we have to sit for this nonsense?
3: Pumped by River City Environmental.
0: That great moment every day where Lars brings you the cold, hard facts without any liberal wokeness from the Daily Dead fish wrapper or mainstream media bias.
5: Electric buses have been a shocking disaster for government agencies that insisted on buying them in the name of net zero. Portland's TriMet is no different. I got a tip I consider reliable about the five new Flyer electric buses now parked in the transit agency's Merlot garage. There's a reason they're sitting in the garage. The TriMet wrench turners figure only one of those five buses is actually reliable enough to put out on the road. They've actually given up on trying to fix them. Consider that one of the failed battery boondoggle buses, the one with the number 3803 on it, has now been out of service for 387 days. New battery packs went on order around, get this, Valentine's Day, and they haven't shown up yet. New York City bought 600 of these goofy battery buses, and now New York City, even New York City, as woke as they are, have decided to give up. The Big Apple just put in an order for hundreds of natural gas buses, which means they're not bowing to the great god of carbon any longer. I plan to ask TriMet about 3803 and his failed battery brother buses, but most of the time, the soon-to-be bankrupt agency just ghosts me on those questions. River City Environmental brings you today's commentary. They've been dealing with a lot of crap for 31 years, and they're really good at it. They are the septic, plumbing, and excavation experts. Our question of the day, brought to you by Multnomah Medical Clinic. No pills, no shots, no surgery. Fix what's really causing the problem at Multnomah Medical Clinic. What does Jane Fonda have to say about Oregon's upcoming governor's election? Plenty, it seems, correct to point out. Democrat Governor Tina Kotek, 2 days ago, boasted that Jane Fonda, Hanoi Jane, has endorsed her in the razor-thin rematch against Republican State Senator Christine Drazen. Hanoi Jane Fonda, through her Jane Fonda Climate Pack, gave Kotek $5,000 back in August and said in a statement released this week, she supports Kotek's environmental stance. You would think, after the China Syndrome, and after Hanoi Jane mounted that big cannon in North Vietnam, that just having her endorsement in a political race would be enough to knock you out of the race altogether. But apparently, Governor Kotek responds well and welcomes the endorsement from Hanoi Jane. And now today's Daily Grill.
0: Insane.
6: Are you completely insane?
0: Ridiculous.
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0: Who deserves today's Lars Grill of the Day?
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0: Presented by Oregon City Garage Door.
5: I want to give today's Daily Grill to the Washington, D.C. Democrats who had the chance to put a rule up and forbid members of Congress from getting rich off insider information by insider trading in stocks. And guess what the Democrat Party said? No. House Republicans are fighting to clean it all up. Marie Glusenkamp Perez's party is fighting to keep that scam going. It worked so very well for Nancy Pelosi and others. Why not? Well, the Democrats said they were against it, and yet, when they got the chance to actually outlaw that insider trading, they said no. My favorite post on social media, David Medina, who also ran for Oregon governor, although he didn't get the Republican nomination, he points out a brand new OPB poll shows that Oregon's governor's race potentially flipping red, and that just 28% of the 1,000 voters surveyed said they believe Oregon is headed in the right direction. Nick Shirley found one of the 28% in Portland. You wouldn't believe the video. It's posted online. David Medina, I figure, has a great and bright future in Oregon politics, just not this time around. Glad to get your calls at 866-HEY-LARS. And, of course, we always like to start with a naysayer. So, Johnny, you're a naysayer. What do you and I disagree about that makes you a naysayer today? And thanks for your call.
10: Well, first of all, thank you for taking my call. I really respect the voice and analysis that you bring us. So you've helped my thinking a lot.
5: Thank you very much.
10: So in terms of the homeless stuff that you talked about, I'm an addiction professional of over 44 years, and I actually agree with every single thing you said except for one.
5: Okay.
10: And you said it makes no difference. And
5: which one
10: the reason that I'm bringing this, you said all the millions of dollars, basically, which I agree with, and the addiction rates and getting people help and all of that, do quite the opposite. I think a vital thing to put into this conversation is the tremendous damage that you all know about, the damage to property values, the damage to
5: But you're not saying what it is that we're talking about. What are we disagreeing about? Because so far you've said we've agreed on everything. What are we disagreeing on?
10: That part of the discussion is that it hasn't helped, but what it's done, and I think it's really important, is that it's really, really, really hurt.
5: What is the it? You keep referring to it. What's the it that has really, really hurt? I don't know what you're talking about.
10: Not holding people accountable, giving people boundaries and consequences.
5: Right.
10: And as a result of that, Portland, Seattle, and other cities have become a mecca for homelessness and all the damage that does. So I just think an important part of the conversation is to say, hey, this isn't just about wasting millions of dollars. This is about costing millions of dollars. And I know you already believe this. The most humane thing you can do is hold people accountable.
5: Yep.
10: Right.
5: What happens when a society, because of what Obama ordered 14 years ago, he said housing first, get around to addiction some other time, and they never did. So when you tell people you're a heroin addict, we don't want you living on the street taking heroin, we'll give you an apartment and you're allowed to continue your heroin abuse, your illegal heroin abuse, in this nice apartment paid for by the taxpayers, I think you're making the situation worse. Because the incentive to get off heroin might be your terrible circumstances, living outside, living in the gutter, living in your own filth. And when the society says, hey, we'll give you a nice, clean place to live and take heroin, and we don't expect you to quit the heroin at all, I think you're aiding and abetting. Same way as if I'd put my alcoholic dad in an apartment right next door to the liquor store. I mean, I would have been enabling his alcoholism, wouldn't I?
10: 100%.
5: And yet we're letting people do this as a formal policy, and the objection from Multnomah County today and Portland and everybody else is, this could push thousands into homelessness. Yeah, if you go to addicts and say, you got to get off the drugs, and if you don't, you're getting the boot from this public housing, yes, it might make them homeless, but it might actually give them a reason to quit all those drugs. Johnny, thanks so much. I appreciate the call. Back in a moment. It's Conspiracy Theory Thursday. 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
2: Fox News, I'm Carmen Roberts. British counter police arrest a sixth man suspected of planning an attack on a U.S.-run airbase. And unlike the others, this man is a dual national, Briton and Iranian. Earlier, Homeland Security Secretary Mark Wayne Mullen told Fox News,
3: "We knew that Iran and IRGC was going to try to do an attack, possibly on a United States asset in the UK."
2: The other five men are out on bail. We're learning more about the co-pilot who stabbed the captain of an Israel-bound commercial jet, possibly trying to hijack it.
4: A major update from President Trump, who just gaggled in Washington, telling Fox News that Iran may be linked to this co-pilot that tried to hijack the plane over Saudi Arabia.
2: Fox's Trey Yingston, Tel Aviv. 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
5: 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Sunny this afternoon along with calm wind. Expect a high near 75 in Pendleton. It will be 77 in Hermiston and 77 in Walla Walla. Tonight, it will be partly cloudy with light and variable wind. Expect a low around 46. And tomorrow, mostly sunny skies in the forecast along with calm wind and a high near 79. 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
16: Hey, welcome back to the Lars Larson Show. Well, last week, the Wall Street Journal, I did mention it last week, they ran a piece that effectively said, Portland has become so bad at housing that so-called affordable housing is the same as the high-end housing. And the high-end housing is just as cheap as the so-called affordable housing. They say Portland's rental market has slumped so hard that six-figure earners, meaning making above $100,000 a year, are paying the same rent as some of the government-subsidized tenants. So I thought I'd talk about it with our friend Nick Shivers, one of the many supporters of this program. So I've got a dog in the fight there. His real estate business is called the Nick Shivers Team. And Nick, isn't this one of the things that you do as a profession and I do in my advertising for your company? You're offering to take, you know, rental housing off people's hands because of all the crazy rules and regulations that have made it very difficult to be a landlord anymore.
17: Yeah, it in Oregon and Washington and most of the West Coast, it's a very challenging, and that's why. Now, that article is based on, like, apartments. So there is definitely a difference between single-family rentals, which are at a premium, compared to a lot of the new construction that was built in downtown Portland core, which is seeing a challenging market at best.
16: Well, challenging meaning the city owns more than 2,000 rent-restricted or income-restricted apartments that are just sitting there empty and have been empty now, it sounds like, for the better part of a year, and the city can't afford. There's no housing crisis in that case, is there? If you've got 2,000 empty units and they're at prices that are deliberately positioned to be below the market, only they're not below the market now?
17: Right. And that, Lars, me and you have talked about this for numerous years. That is why rent control never works. Okay, when you have even liberal cities like Austin, Texas, that was very pro-building, loosened restrictions, loosened cost, their rents have actually came down even further than our rents. And I'm talking the overall. The Portland core has gotten smashed. And that is a demand issue because of public safety. A lot of restaurants have went out of business because it's not as desirable when you have a challenging safety issues on every corner in downtown Portland. So we are still seeing a problem, but when you have bureaucracy involved and you can't get people in because those people at this point in time can't even apply, that is why we're seeing a lot of those vacancies go skyrocketing in Portland-owned properties.
16: Okay, so my question would be, should the city or the county or the state put an additional dime into subsidizing housing or a so-called affordable housing when they have thousands of units that have gone unrented and it doesn't look like they're going to be filled up anytime soon, and all it seems like they're doing is flushing a lot of money right down the toilet?
17: Yeah. So my philosophy is get government out. You can have a private-public partnership, but you have to get government out of the game of affordable housing, because we know that it's never affordable. Their costs skyrocket because they're using the same developers that would do it themselves, but they're paying nonprofits to get in the way, and then they don't know how to manage programs. So what happens is the costs go up 32% on the West Coast average when the government is the one that is doing the building. 32%, Lars, on a $400,000, that's a $120,000 bump in bureaucracy. That doesn't equal affordable housing.
16: Well, and not only that, but consider this. One of the things they found out when they went after Home Forward, which is the government agency, doesn't have a name like a government agency, but it was being run by this grifter by the name of Ivory Matthews, who ended up using her, you know, some of the taxpayers' money as her own personal travel budget for 3 years, spent $100,000 on travel, and apparently wasn't managing the store, which is why they've got a couple of thousand empty apartment units. And now the city of Portland is having to flush $10 million into the system because they can't pay the mortgages on the so-called affordable housing they've got because they're not collecting the rents.
17: Yeah, it's interesting how free and affordable always seem to add up to more expensive and less efficient. We talked about the, like, last year where there were properties being built privately at $520,000 in LA County.
16: Yep.
17: Government got involved and that skyrocketed to a million bucks. 50. Over 50%, Lars.
16: Even though the numbers are different in Portland, Seattle, I've talked to developers who say, yeah, we can turn out apartment units for about $200,000 each. And they say, what are the affordable housing units cost that the government's involved? $400,000. I mean, it's almost exactly double. And you say, well, hold on.
17: Exactly.
16: If they're building it for $400,000 and you're building it for $200,000, how do they end up with rents that are lower than yours? And in theory, it's because then the government turns around and says, oh, and we're not only going to spend twice as much money building it, but then we're going to subsidize it again so we can get the rent down below what the private sector could build it for. And I think any reasonable person would say, well, why don't we just let the private sector build a whole bunch of $200,000 units?
17: That wouldn't serve the narrative, now would it? Because because socialism looks great until the check has to be cashed at the end. Free stuff. Everybody wants free stuff. But we all know it's not free, and eventually you have to pay the bill. And is that with tax base getting dried up? Is that with vacancies across the board? Is that with prices going down and no one wanting to be in that core? And that, if we looked, Lars, out of all the counties in all of Oregon, Multnomah County is the least appreciated market since 2020. On average, they're at 17.2% appreciation since 2020, when we have Washington County at 27%, Clark County at 39%, and Clackamas County at 34%. So there is a reason. It all comes back to supply and demand, and nothing is free because someone's paying for it. And it's most of the time, it's the taxpayers that are paying that. And that's why we're seeing a lot of taxpayers deciding to leave Multnomah County.
16: I think you're right. That is Nick Shivers. Nick Shivers and the Nick Shivers team are supporters of this program. And Portland's rental market has now slumped big time. There is no shortage of housing right now. Thousands of units sitting empty, and the city of Portland is having to flush tens of millions of dollars to try to subsidize a mess that's already subsidized badly. Your phone calls and emails in a moment, and when a mass shooting happens, you'd expect that leaders would have a plan, but it's turning out that Seattle leaders, they weren't even ready to ask or answer a hard question about what was going on, and they didn't think much of the new mayor of Seattle. Talk about that next. We'll be right back.
18: 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The Brass Fire Band will be playing the Pheasant in Hermiston tonight from 6 to 8. And there's a Halloween-themed trivia night at Henry Earl Estate Wines in Walla Walla. That's going to be from 5 to 7. 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
16: Welcome back to the Lars Larson Show. Well, I guess there were at least a few people who didn't like reminding them of Hanoi Jane. Remember when Jane Fonda went to Hanoi in North Vietnam and sat on that anti-aircraft gun and befriended the enemies of, well, the enemies of the United States of America? And no, people at home did not think much of it. They loved Henry Fonda. They absolutely despised Jane Fonda. And now Jane Fonda has said she's going to endorse Tina Kotek for governor of Oregon. I hope that works out the way I suspect it will, because an awful lot of people, liberal or conservative, from back in the 60s and 70s, remember Hanoi Jane. And I'm not sure her endorsement is going to do Tina Kotek any good. But I'll get to your calls in a moment at 866-A-LARS. Let's start with Neary in Seattle. Hey, Neary, thanks for listening on our affiliate KVI. What's on your mind today?
2: Hey, yeah, Lars. As we know, government is utterly incompetent and inefficient in resolving anything, right?
16: That's true.
2: However, the reason why we have government is to resolve a certain thing, right?
16: No, I disagree. Well, the job of government is to provide services, and it's to provide the services that citizens need and say they want, and nothing else. And in fact, I know there are people who see government as the be-all and end-all of everything. I say government is there to provide the services that citizens decide they want. And it works the same way as, you know, when you go down and order a cable TV package and they say, would you like everything in that package? Would you like all the movies and all the sports? And you say, no, all I need is this, this, and this. And if that company says, well, we're going to give you stuff you didn't ask for and we're going to charge you for it, what would you say to them?
2: Okay, so you're saying services again.
16: Yeah.
2: But
16: yeah,
2: even with providing services, they're inefficient and incompetent, correct?
16: Yes, that is correct. It doesn't
2: even
16: have to. No, hold on.
2: Hold on,
16: Neary. It doesn't have to be that way, does it?
2: That's my point. That's where I'm getting at. So even with that, the inefficient and then incompetent, how about we going to change the structure of what government does?
16: Yeah.
2: By law or whatever, and tell them, okay, you get a base salary. And if you resolve and show great strides in whatever the service that you provide, you get bonuses and something by the end
16: of
2: the...
16: I wouldn't even go that far. Neary, if you hire somebody to do a job for you, you do not give them a bonus for doing the job, do you?
2: Again, we build on incentive.
16: The incentive
2: people
16: is, hold on, Neary,
2: incentive,
16: Neary, the incentive I would give to Bob Ferguson and Tina Kotek as governors of Oregon and Washington is this: do your job and we'll keep you. Don't do your job and we'll fire you. Your incentive to do the job and do it well is you get fired otherwise. Does that sound like incentive enough? Isn't that the incentive that everybody listening to this show, there are people who get bonuses from time to time, but an awful lot of people, they get paid if they do the job. If they don't do the job, they get fired. And it's that simple. Why should we make extra bonuses for people who have sought the job out? In other words, these are people, if you ran for governor, if you ran for the state legislature, if you ran for the school board or the city council in Portland or Seattle or Eugene or Spokane or wherever, you asked for that job. You begged for that job. And when they gave you the job, you knew it didn't pay a lot of money. and that you could keep the job if you did it well, and if you didn't do it well, you'd get fired. Why should we go beyond that, Mary?
2: Because when you actually work for government, you have a lot more sway. I mean, not that it need to be that way, but you do have a lot of sway and a lot of power behind that. Now, people do take those
16: jobs. What does that mean? What does
2: jobs,
16: it mean, sway and power? Neri, if hold on. I don't want a governor who has sway. Do you know why? Because it isn't the governor. She or he are doing the job that
2: but
16: we told
2: human
16: them
2: nature.
16: To do. No, hold on, hold on. It may be human nature, but here's what I'm saying. If you put somebody in charge of running a little convenience store for you, Neri, if they do a good job, they get to keep the job. If they do a bad job, they get fired. And you say, well, that manager has a lot of power. Power to do what? Did you tell that person, we're going to let you make your own decisions about how you want to run things? Because that's the way a lot of these jokers have been behaving. So you get people like Bob Ferguson that say, my daughter is going to go to a private school. She's not going to have to play baseball against boys, trans girls, so-called. But then he turns around and says, but the rest of you folks out there, your daughters are going to be
2: exactly
16: undressing in locker rooms
2: subject
16: with biological males. So the minute
2: exactly
16: you start to...
2: He has subject.
16: What?
2: He has subject. That's what he looks at us, as subjects.
16: Yes,
2: that's when
16: you say they have sway, they need to be reminded, and I suggested a metaphorical 2x6 to say, Bob Ferguson, this is your job. Do your job. If you don't do it well, you get fired. If you do it well, you might get to keep it for another term. I don't think he's done it well. I don't think Tina Kotek has done it well. And the minute we start saying, well, you know, they have a lot
2: and
16: of
2: what
16: sway.
2: What about if they hack the system and now all the safeguard that we can take him out are not applicable? Look at the Supreme Court decided
16: yep
2: to take away all of our initiative force.
16: I agree,
2: look
16: but part of it,
2: else,
16: part of it nearly starts with what you just said. You understand? You gave them that power by saying, well, they have a lot of sway. I don't think they should. They are hired to do a specific job. They're hired to follow the instructions of the voters. And let me give you an example. On both Oregon or Washington side, but take Oregon, for example. Tina Kotek, last year, a year ago, was demanding $15 billion for ODOT. Even her own Democrats said, we're not doing that. So they cut it to $8 billion, and they didn't do that. And then they cut it to $4 billion. And the Democrats finally said, okay, we'll vote through a $4 billion tax increase. You know what the vote? They put it on the ballot and they voted it down by 83-17. In other words, the people who actually own the place.
2: Here's my point.
16: Well, but when they sent that message to Tina Kotek, did she listen to the message?
2: No, she didn't.
16: She basically
2: didn't
16: put
2: anything.
16: A big middle finger up to the voters. And said, screw you, I'm going to do anything I want to. That stuff has to get knocked out of the politicians. Again, metaphorically. You're listening to The Lars Larson Show and the Radio Northwest Network.
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7: More U.S. service members head to the Middle East. I'm Lisa Brady, Fox News. Two U.S. officials confirming to Fox the Theodore Roosevelt Carrier Strike Group and a Marine Expeditionary Unit are being sent to the region, adding about 10,000 more sailors and Marines to the Middle East. It'll be the third U.S. aircraft carrier in the region. This as President Trump suggests Iran may have a connection to yesterday's attack on a flight to Israel.
8: The Fly Dubai co-pilot accused of trying to intentionally crash an Israel-bound jet this week could be linked to Iran, President Trump says.
9: I would say the answer based on what I'm hearing is yes, but we're working on it right now.
8: The president's comments follow Israeli Prime Minister Benjamin Netanyahu's assessment on Fox and Friends that the co-pilot underwent radical indoctrination. Passengers on the flight described a harrowing scene. The pilot was stabbed by the co-pilot. Passengers and crew members were able to retake control of the aircraft and make an emergency landing in Saudi Arabia.
7: Fox's Jared Halpern at the White House. Meantime, a sixth person arrested in a possible plot to attack a U.S.-run airbase in England. Counterterrorism police in Britain say the new suspect is a dual UK-Iranian national. Iran has denied involvement. Lawyers for a convicted killer in Tennessee say she is alive and critical condition at a hospital after a failed execution attempt last night.
10: I don't think we could ever know what it was like to go through that time, but I do know that that really was her biggest fear. It was not a fear of dying. It was a fear of a prolonged, painful, traumatic death.
7: Stephen Farrell, one of the lawyers for Krista Pike, who was convicted in the torture murder of a classmate more than 30 years ago. Pike surviving two lethal injection doses. An investigation continues. In Massachusetts, a judge just rejecting a defense motion to acquit Lindsay Clancy in the killing of her three children after the recent hung jury and mistrial. 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
7: A tip about a possible plot to attack the Texas Capitol leads to a joint probe by the FBI and the state and the arrest of a 40-year-old suspect, Benny Caldera.
14: The arrest warrant affidavit alleges Caldera told a friend, quote, "I am going to the Capitol and I am going to shoot it up," and that Caldera was angry at the American-Israeli Public Affairs Committee, saying, quote, "These people have to be exterminated."
7: Fox's Jonathan Hund, Caldera facing a felony charge of making a terrorist threat against a public servant. A campaign promise from New York City Mayor Zohran Mamdani to freeze the rent becomes reality for some New Yorkers, with a new policy kicking in as October begins.
15: Many New Yorkers in rent-stabilized apartments will have the option to choose 1 or 2 year renewals at a 0% rent increase between now and the end of September next year. It could potentially affect millions of people in the city. The policy has had its detractors, ranging from landlords who have said higher taxes and more repairs will result, to President Trump, who posted on Truth Social last June that the policy will create ghettos and slums. In New York, Grinnell Scott, Fox News.
7: Mortgage rates hitting their highest levels in nearly 4 years, topping 7.25% in Freddie Mac's average for a 30-year fixed rate.
16: In 2022, rates surged as part of post-pandemic inflation that ended years of below 5% mortgage rates and grounded the housing market to a halt. Mortgage rates are rising as inflation, a surge in government debt, and heavy corporate borrowing for the build-out of AI are pushing up bond yields.
7: Fox's Hillary Barsky. And the bond market's been putting pressure on the stock market, but stocks finish higher today. The Dow up 20 points after the bell, the S&P up about 15, the NASDAQ up 10 points after they were lower during the session. I'm Lisa Brady. This is Fox News.
17: 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Sunny this afternoon along with calm wind. Expect a high near 75 in Pendleton. It will be 77 in Hermiston and 77 in Walla Walla. Tonight, it will be partly cloudy with light and variable wind. Expect a low around 46. And tomorrow, mostly sunny skies in the forecast along with calm wind and a high near 79. 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
25: Welcome back to the Lars Larson Show. I honestly hoped that they would kill Krista Pike yesterday in Tennessee. And if you say you hoped that somebody, a young lady, would be killed, yes, I hope that she would die. She is 50 years old. She's been sitting in prison for 30 years. They tried to execute her yesterday in Tennessee, and I believe that that execution was deliberately sabotaged by people who oppose use of the death penalty in America, even though the vast majority of Americans support the death penalty. Now, to talk about this on the technical side of it, one of America's top experts on the death penalty is former District Attorney Josh Marquis, and he joins me now. And Josh, I'm not saying that out of school. You really are considered by the Wall Street Journal, by a lot of other entities, to be one of America's top experts on the death penalty, aren't you?
0: Yes, and you know, I'm one of the relatively few people willing to speak in favor of the death penalty, but yes, I think that's a fair statement.
15: Okay, and we can also say that almost all the university studies out there say the death penalty does deter people from committing murder, and it does it to a considerable degree, does it not?
0: Well, most of the universities that studies don't say that, but most believable studies do. And even the Obama administration conceded that there was evidence that for every execution, you probably prevented 10 people from being murdered.
15: And this isn't many people mistake that and say, oh, if you kill the killer, then he can't kill anymore. No, this is talking about the deterrent effect on others. So tell me what we should make.
0: No, in both ways. There is specific deterrence, which is if you kill Ted Bundy, he won't kill any more people. And then There's general deterrence, which is other people will say, wow, they're going to kill Krista Pike. I don't think I'm going to torture another 19-year-old girl like Colleen Slemmer, who was the name of the victim, which is too rarely used.
15: Yeah, I mentioned it yesterday when we talked about this, anticipating that Krista Pike was scheduled to be put to death yesterday in Tennessee. So tell me what we should make. I just asserted that her execution may have been deliberately sabotaged because they're now saying she had, it sounds like, blown out veins, which may have prevented some of the drugs from getting to the proper place in her body, like her brain. But the other problem was they used a degraded version of pentobarbital, and you said there may be a reason that they... Go ahead.
0: The reason is that opponents of the death penalty have been consistently trying to make it impossible for the virtually 30 states that do have the death penalty to obtain pharmaceutical-grade pentobarbital, which, by the way, is used in every vet's office in America to euthanize our beloved pets. So, in other words, most of us have experience with putting the end to the life of somebody we love. Now, I'm sorry, but Krista Pike is not somebody we love. So, number one, The opponents of death penalty made it nearly impossible for corrections divisions to get the right kind of drugs. And secondly, why does somebody have blown veins? They have blown veins because they've been injecting drugs for years and years. It's very hard to read and tell what's going on because the mainstream media is so opposed to the death penalty. I suspect she may be in a vegetative state, and that's why they talk about her snoring loudly. Well, that's often an indication in a drug overdose that the person is no longer, frankly, brain alive.
15: And in fact, there are some reports today that she may be in that situation. So what do we do about this going forward? Because you know they're going to use the Krista Pike situation and a botched execution as another reason not to carry out the death penalty, even though, and remind my audience, what percentage of Americans support the use of the death penalty?
0: Anywhere between 65% and 80%. There has not been a state where voters have said abolish the death penalty since 1964 in the United States. And there have been many votes in both blue and red states.
15: Including California, correct?
0: Including California twice in the last 15 years where they voted against abolishing the death penalty.
15: Even though that is notoriously a liberal state, but they said, no, we're not getting rid of the death penalty. So we should keep it. The people support it, but the elites do not. Give my audience an idea of why you think that's the case, that the elites don't like it, but the general public does.
0: Many people in my own family are opposed to it, but I come from an upper middle class family that's never been touched by crime. It's very easy to say we don't need harsh punishments when your life and that of the people around you is never touched by this kind of horrible violence. And the fact of the matter is we use the death penalty very, very rarely in America. One in a thousand years is even eligible. One in a thousand. You know, this is not, we're not like, you know, some country in the Middle East or China that executes people for bribery.
15: By the way, I want to get one thought from you on what's going on at Cornell University, that a woman who told the police 2 years ago she voluntarily, consciously, and consensually engaged in drug use and sexual activity, and now she's bringing a lawsuit and apparently pressing for people to be criminally charged in this case, charging that she was raped and she apparently lied to the police back then. What should we make of all that?
0: I don't know what to make of it, Lars. The fact is that sexual abuse on campus is a huge problem. And frankly, you know, look, lots of young women get intoxicated and do stupid things. That doesn't mean they should be raped or that's an excuse. The question is this a real rape, or is it something like the University of Virginia that was a giant, basically,

0: years later, when there was no real investigation, because the young lady said, no, I took the drugs voluntarily, I engaged in sex voluntarily, and now 2 years later, she wants a big check.
1: Well, if the criminal case goes forward, she's not likely to get a check. As you point out, if there's a civil case, that's a lot more reason to be suspicious. In a criminal case, there's no payday.
0: But she does have a civil case going on right now. So I'm wondering if she's using the threat of a criminal investigation to push her demand for compensation from the people. And, if she lied to the police back then, I guess I wonder, well, then why did you lie to them then? You had time to say, I was assaulted on campus. I was drugged against my will. I was raped. In that case, why not tell the police exactly what happened, and why wait 2 years to then bring it back in the form of a civil case? That's the thing I'd like to know. And I don't like the idea of hoaxes and false accusations. That's former District Attorney Josh Marquis. Back in just a moment. 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
1: As your skin, I forgive you. 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
8: Hey, welcome back to the Lars Larson Show. Well, Governor Tina Kotek, it is said by the news coverage about her today, is pushing for more time to protect Medicaid coverage. You know what she's trying to do? She's trying to delay the rules that will kick a lot of deadbeats off Medicaid coverage. I'll back that up. And if you're a naysayer and you disagree with my take on that, I'd be happy to hear your explanation. But when Tina Kotek says she does not want to see the Medicaid rules that were imposed by President Trump, where he said, if you are able-bodied, if you are working age, so you're not a child, you're not elderly, and you are sound of mind, sound of body, you don't have physical or mental defects, you don't have any small kids at home, and you're able to work, you need to work 20 hours a week or you lose your Medicaid coverage. That's who Tina Kotek is trying to protect, and she's dead wrong about that. In the meantime, let me go to some of your calls. Let's go to Holly Jane. Hey, Holly Jane, thanks for the call from La Center, and welcome to the Radio Northwest Network. What's on your mind?
9: Hi, Lars. Thank you for taking my call.
8: Sure.
9: I was just saying that with these, with Oregon and Washington, they're just a mess, but governors serve a purpose for me, at least. I would much rather elect a president of the United States that has been a governor or a business person, because we can look at their track record and see if they've run a deficit or if they've, it's kind of like running a little business, as it were,
8: or and a big business, because Holly Jane, I've been saying this for decades, that the best training ground to be a president is not being senator, it's being governor. I mean, the governor of Oregon, good or bad, has about 50,000 state employees. I think Washington State might be more like 60 or 70,000 state employees, and you have emergencies that come at you at all hours of the day and night. So if you do the job well for 4 years or 8 years, that's a good way to prove your stuff to run for president.
9: But, exactly. Okay. Exactly. Instead of just casting a vote, I think casting a vote really doesn't show us much of who you are and what you stand for. It can be, you know, you can pull your votes and what you vote for, but you're not really showing us how you can run a country or a small country as a state. So,
8: does that mean, though, Holly Jane, when you take a look at the West Coast, Oregon, Washington, and California, is there one of those governors that is in the least bit qualified to be president?
9: Oh, absolutely not. These guys are crazy. Absolutely. No, they're running a deficit, and they want more federal funds. This is, it's absolutely ridiculous.
8: I couldn't agree with you more, and I appreciate your phone call. Let's go to Ron in Tacoma. Hey, Ron, thanks for listening on KVI and the Radio Northwest Network. What's on your mind?
5: Well, what's on my mind is, once again, no law at any level of this government seem to apply to Democrats. Maybe you could explain to me, federal law prohibits criminals from profiting from their crimes. You can't make money from crimes you've committed. And for some reason, Renee Good's family gets to sue. I'm a little curious here because
8: I think I can help you sort that one out, Ron. Number one, Renee Good was, I believe, breaking the law, but Renee Good is dead. Renee Good's family was not breaking the law, and it's not unusual at all to see people sue for what's called wrongful death. I mean, you can have somebody who's working at a job, they die, they shouldn't have died, you know, an accident happens, and they end up dead, and the family sues and says, hey, our family member died, it's a wrongful death, you need to compensate us. In this case, Renee Good decided to go out and threaten the life of an ICE agent, and she ended up dead for her trouble. Now, they're going to sue, but I would hope that even in a place like Minnesota, that the jury would look at that and say, we're not going to give you money because your family member went out and did something that is illegal, put her own life in harm's way, and that her life was forfeit because the ICE agent fired back at her when she tried to run over him with a car.
5: Yeah, well, that's, you know, she forced him to exercise his Second Amendment rights. If anybody should be suing right now, it should be the United States Attorney General suing the Good family for having their child out there committing crimes. She was the bringer of the crime.
8: Well, yeah, and in this case, you can't sue the family for what a family member did in this case. I don't think that would go anywhere. And as far as profiting from a crime, no, you know, if you rob a bank and then you decide to write a book about it, you know, there have been people who've done that. And in most cases, writing a book about something, you have a First Amendment right to do it, whether you like it or not, despite all the Son of Sam laws. But there's no federal law that I know of that says a family member that sues for wrongful death is going to be held responsible for the crimes that may or may not have been committed by their dead family member. That makes sense?
5: Well, it doesn't make sense because it should go both ways. If you were the bringer of the crime, you're the criminal.
8: Yeah, but Ron, can we agree the bringer of the crime, as you describe her, is Renee Good, and Renee Good is good and dead right now, isn't she?
5: Well, by her own doing.
8: Yes, I understand, by her own doing, but she's not suing. Her family is saying, you took our family member from us, it was a wrongful death, and then you're going to have to trust that a Minnesota jury will say no to paying off the family. If I were on the jury, I would argue the family does not deserve to be compensated. If she didn't want to be dead, she should not have threatened the life of an ICE agent. I mean, if I went out and I took my pickup truck and tried to run down a cop and the cop shoots me, that's my fault, not the cop, isn't it?
5: Well, exactly. But you know what this mirrors to me? There's
8: what?
5: No difference between what the Democrats are doing here and the Palestinians, where they go out and they murder people and somehow they fundraise off of it. I don't see any difference between the two.
8: Well, no. But the Democrats, they have to have double standards or they have no standards at all. So they're willing to do all these things. And consider it, Ron, we've got to really start holding the Democrats, and especially the ones that identify as members of the DSA, we've got to hold them to account for all these things that they're advocating for. And if part of their party is advocating for Democrat socialism for America, and the rest of the party is not willing to disclaim that and recant it, then they're going to have to take responsibility for it. That's the only way it can actually work. And I appreciate your phone call. By the way, Governor Kotek is wrong. And when she is portrayed by the mainstream media as protecting Medicaid coverage, she is protecting nothing more than deadbeats. Deadbeats who are working age, sound of mind, sound of body, no small kids at home, and they don't want to work a job. And in that case, you don't get taxpayer-funded health insurance if you're not willing to work a job at least 20 hours a week. And the fact that Tina Kotek would defend that, she ought to lose everybody's vote in the state of Oregon in the upcoming governor's election. 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
2: Fox News, I'm John Saucier. President Trump talking about the attempted hijacking of an Air Dubai plane from earlier this week. Says he's paying close attention to the investigation into the suspect. But Mr. Trump, do you think this guy is tied to Iran?
3: They're being very open with us. I would say the answer based on what I'm hearing is yes. But we're working on it right now.
2: All right. Well, last night's execution attempt of death row inmate Krista Pike in Tennessee failed. She survived two lethal injections. One of her attorneys, Stephen Farrell, was asked how they'll proceed, and he says he's waiting for Krista.
4: In the hopes that she does make a recovery sufficient enough to participate in this, I would like to get her input on what she wants as well.
2: Tennessee's Governor Bill Lee has ordered a pause on all executions in the state as they investigate the failed lethal injection. And a new AP NORC poll finds most Americans blame President Trump for persistently high prices. About 2 in 10 approve of his handling regarding the cost of living. 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
5: I'm Dan Tessman. 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Sunny this afternoon along with calm wind. Expect a high near 75 in Pendleton. It will be 77 in Hermiston and 77 in Walla Walla. Tonight, it will be partly cloudy with light and variable wind. Expect a low around 46. And tomorrow, mostly sunny skies in the forecast along with calm wind and a high near 79. 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
11: A choppy trading session with the major averages kicking off the new trading month and fourth quarter higher. Stocks shaking off bigger earlier losses as Treasury yields backed off from multi-decade highs. Tech and energy were the best performing S&P 500 sectors, while healthcare lagged. The Magnificent Seven big cap tech stocks were mostly higher, led by NVIDIA. Its shares rose 1.5%. And shares of Micron Technology rose over 2% after the memory chip maker delivered blockbuster financial results and posted a surge in quarterly profits. profit and revenue. Investors are eagerly awaiting for another market-moving event. The September jobs report will be released on Friday morning. The Dow winners, Caterpillar, Boeing, and Salesforce. The Dow decliners, Amgen, Johnson & Johnson, and Alphabet. The Dow up 21 points, the Nasdaq higher by 11, S&P 500 up 15. That's your Fox Business Report. I'm Hillary Barsky, invested in you.
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14: Hey, welcome back to the Lars Larson Show. It's a pleasure to be with you. A brand new report just graded all 50 of America's states on what the kids are being taught in government schools. And the bottom of that list, not surprising to me, is all blue. Should blue states copy what the red state public schools are doing? I thought we'd put that question first to Paul Runko, who's Senior Director of Strategic Initiatives for the K-12 programs at Defending Education. Paul, welcome back to the program.
15: Hi, Lars. Thanks for having me back.
14: I mean, is there any way to make this a clearer lesson than to say if the bottom of the list is all blue and the top of the list is red, conservative and Republican, that the blue states ought to be doing what the red states are doing if they actually want the kids to learn?
15: Yeah, well, what we wanted to do with these rankings, and it's the first time we ever did this, and we were open to being surprised about what our rankings might show, but it's very clear that all of the things that parents have told us that have been concerning to them over the past 5 years, basically since the COVID pandemic, about critical race theory, gender ideology, teachers' unions, parental rights, we looked at all the state policies on these things, and unfortunately it showed that the Republican-controlled states do much better in these areas that matter a lot to parents in K-12 schools.
14: Well, and what are the things that are in the blue schools that might indicate why they're having such a terrible failure rate for kids? I mean, there have to be some indicators, and I would suspect they'll include things like DEI and gender and sexuality. Am I right?
15: Yes, absolutely. I think two of the most concerning things are discipline in schools. We hear this from parents all the time, that schools are so chaotic and there's fights happening all the time, and even just small disruptions in the class don't help students learn, and that's why they're not getting back on track from COVID-era learning loss. And so there are some equity initiatives that we have tracked in our report that contribute to those that unfortunately the blue states have adopted whole cloth. And then I think what the scandal of the decade is schools that hide information from parents, particularly about gender ideology and what their child, might be going as a different name or different pronouns or using a different restroom in school. And, states unfortunately now need to have very explicit policies on the books that say parents can be informed and should be informed.
14: Well, in fact, Paul, I can tell you, I live in the state of Washington. I don't have any of my family's extended family doesn't have any kids in public school. They're all being homeschooled instead. But if they were, I'm well aware that the state law says that if the educators become aware, if counselors or teachers or principals become aware that a child is having some psychological difficulties, especially with gender and that sort of thing, that it specifically says you have to keep this a secret from the parents. And they spelled that out in state law. That's how crazy it is.
15: Right. And unfortunately, my organization tracks these policies, and there's over 1,200 school districts in the country across all 50 states that have policies on the books like this that keep information from parents. And I know the girls' sports issue gets a lot of attention, and rightfully so. There's a huge safety issue with transgender participation in girls' sports. But this is equally as important, just schools keeping blatant secrets from parents. It's really awful.
14: Well, wouldn't you think that the first time we saw, and this was a couple of years ago, a young lady end up with permanent brain damage because she was hit with a ball in volleyball, which is not exactly known as a violent contact sport, but a volleyball that was spiked by a biological male identifying as a female playing volleyball, and the young lady ends up out of competition and with permanent damage for the rest of her life, you would think that there would have been a hue and cry saying, well, we can't let this happen anymore. And yet the folks backing the transgender participation in sports said, no, you have to accept it. That's, I guess, the cost of doing business.
15: Right, and this is the number one section in our rankings that came out today, the gender and sexuality policies in states and in schools. And I think what was a little bit shocking to me was how many states scored zeros in all these categories. So Washington, New Jersey, Nevada, Connecticut, Colorado, California didn't get a single positive score in some of the things we're talking about. And that's really alarming, and I'm concerned for parents and students in those states.
14: Well, I guess it can't be that much of a surprise if the schools are constantly worried about gender, about sexuality, about union policies, about getting kids to take part in walkouts on behalf of the climate or on behalf of this issue or that issue, and you're constantly seeing that, and there's all this diversity, equity, and inclusion nonsense, and then you say, oh, and by the way, while they're preoccupied with all those things, we haven't managed to teach them how to read, write, or do math. It's not a giant surprise, is it?
15: No, absolutely not. And there's not a direct correlation between the policies that we research in our rankings to academic results, although it's really easy to see some of the, you know, comparisons between falling test scores and some of these other academic outputs with these policies that, you know, essentially rank the wokeness of your state on education.
14: So what are you suggesting, or is there something the report does suggest ought to be done by all those blue states?
15: Yeah, I think first and foremost to your listeners, particularly the parents listening, you know, first step is just being informed. You know, that's why we created these rankings, to let parents know these are the official policies in your state, and that, you know, you should at least understand what your state says on these issues. And then second, you know, start local. You know, your local school board has a lot of say too in what the policies are in some of these states as well. Use, you know, strength in numbers and get together with like-minded parents to push back on some of these bad policies and promote good policies.
14: Hey, Paul, tell my audience where they can get a hold of this, because I know they're going to say, well, how do I get a copy of this, either electronically or otherwise, so I can back it up when I have conversations with my, say, less conservative friends?
15: Sure, yeah. The place to view these rankings is on our website, defendinged.org. And if, you know, any parent is concerned about anything going on in their local schools, they can reach out to us there as well.
14: And by the way, there was one thing that people may not be aware of, because we talk about the other issues, but you said seven red states had received perfect scores for laws limiting the Chinese government's influence on education. Tell me about that.
15: Yeah, this is one of the more concerning things that have popped up in recent years. In fact, in his meeting with President Trump, the Chinese President Xi Jinping just announced that he was going to be doing more with American schools in the coming years, which is quite alarming to a lot of the parents we talk about. And there's several states that have said, you know, we don't want Chinese or really any foreign government that's adversarial to our country having any part in our K-12 schools. And those are states like Alabama, Florida, Indiana, North Carolina, Ohio, and Tennessee. And more states need to be looking into this more.
14: I'll tell you what, Paul, we're going to put that up as an X poll, I have a feeling. Should the Chinese Communist government have any influence over American schools? That's Paul Runko from Defending Education. You're listening to the Lawrence Larson Show and the Radio North.

0: This community calendar is brought to you by Chrysler Dodge Jeep Ram of Walla Walla. 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And then tomorrow, Kirkman House Museum in Walla Walla is having a yard sale. 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
13: Welcome back to the Lars Larson Show. Well, Starbucks was once all in on that net zero nonsense, but now Starbucks is saying, hey, we're kind of losing our shirt, so we got to be backing off from that net zero stuff. 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Pleasure to be with you on a Conspiracy Theory Thursday. 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And our X-Poll question today, should ICE officers be personally liable for deadly force use while they're on the job? The partner of Renee Good, remember Renee Good? The woman in Minneapolis who was fatally shot by an immigration officer, an ICE officer, in January, spoke publicly about her death. For the first time, the family has announced that they have filed two federal civil lawsuits. So the family is looking to cash in on the death of Renee Good. And I've had a few people say, well, she didn't do anything wrong. The ICE agents just shot her for no good reason. No, the ICE agents shot Renee Good because she was in the process of driving her automobile, her SUV, over the ICE officer. She was fatally shot on January the 7th. And why was she fatally shot? Because she threatened the life of a law enforcement officer with her automobile. Now, is it unusual for police to shoot somebody who's trying to run them over with a car? No, it's not unusual at all. I mean, I can't tell you how many times we've covered that kind of story on this show. Should you be able to threaten a cop with your car without any kind of consequence at all? I think the easy answer to that is no. You shouldn't be able to do that. So, should ICE officers be personally liable for use of deadly force on the job? I'd answer no to that. You can answer it any way you like. You'll find the question at Lars Larson Show and at LarsLarson.com. Now, yesterday's X-Poll had to do with the planned execution of a killer, a convicted killer from the 1990s, who was supposed to have been put to death yesterday. And then her lawyers went to the appeals court and said, well, you've got to consider the excuse that she gave at trial, that somehow the childhood trauma that she had suffered should have spared her from execution. Well, should a killer's childhood trauma spare her from execution? My answer to that was no. 95% of you also voted no. Only 5% of you voted yes. And, of course, we just found out that yesterday the planned execution of the young lady did not go well. And we don't know exactly why, except that Krista Pike is said to have had some very blown out veins, which means when they injected the pentobarbital into her veins, if you've got a blown out vein, she was complaining that her arm was burning, which might have indicated that instead of going through her bloodstream to her brain, that it ended up in the muscles around those blown out veins, and as a result didn't have the full effect. The second piece of that is that the pentobarbital they were using was said to have been degraded, and you have to know the background to that. There are people in America who don't like the death penalty. Now, do they have a right to not like the death penalty? Absolutely, they have a right not to like the death penalty. What they don't have a right to do is block an execution that is backed by 65 to 80% of the American public. In every single state in America, there are 30-some states that still have the death penalty. I think it works. I think that is the right thing for the public to support. And in fact, every time it's been put to a vote in about the last 50 years, the American public has rejected the idea of getting rid of the death penalty. It has supported the idea of keeping the death penalty. So, do the people of the United States have a right to say what they want the laws of the United States to be? They do. And they have two ways to do that. Number one, by electing people to the United States Congress, by electing people to the presidency, and by electing people to both governor and their state legislature. And what has the American public said in those 30-plus states? They've said, we want the death penalty. So, they wanted the death penalty for Krista Pike. They screwed up the death penalty, but mostly because the people who oppose the death penalty have put the squeeze on the pharmaceutical companies and said, we don't want you to sell the drugs that these states use to carry out the death penalty. And as we've been reminded by my friend Josh Marquis, these are not exotic drugs that are used to carry out the death penalty. When you hear about lethal injection, you know, one of the easiest things that people in mainstream media could do is actually explain what are these drugs that they use in carrying out an execution. Here's how unremarkable those drugs are. When you go to get an endoscopy, you know, when they go check you for polyps in your intestine, they will give you these drugs in far lesser quantities, but they give you those kind of drugs. They also use those same kind of drugs in greater quantities when you have to take your dog or cat or other animals to the vet and have the animal put down. They use the very same kinds of drugs, pentobarbital that puts the animal to sleep, and then a second drug that actually brings about the end of that animal's life. In the case of a human being like Krista Pike, they were using the pentobarbital. Only the drug appears to have been degraded. Her veins appear to have been blown out. And so now it appears that she is in, in a tough spot. She's in a brain-damaged condition, it sounds like. And who knows whether or not they will carry out the execution again. The fact is, in 1995, Krista Pike was convicted fair and square and sentenced to death. That sentence should have been carried out a lot sooner than 31 years later. But even if you're only going to do it 31 years later, at least they owe it to the public. They owe it to the young lady who was murdered by Krista Pike. Her name, Colleen Slemmer. She was 19 years old in 1995. She was a classmate of Krista Pike in the Job Corps program that they were both in, and she was murdered by Krista Pike. And Krista Pike was convicted. She had all her opportunities for appeals, and she should have been put to death. And I'm not shedding a tear because her execution got botched, because it was mostly botched because the anti-death penalty people think they get to push the questions on whether or not we actually carry out those executions at all. 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

0: Let's go, Mom.
1: We're not moving, Josh. Not until you buckle up in your booster seat.
0: Come on, Mom. We're just going to the park.
1: Fine. I don't want to fight with you.
2: Hey there.
1: Oh my gosh. Who are you?
2: I'm your depressing statistics lady.
1: We didn't order any depressing statistics.
2: It's free of charge. Did you know that 52% of car crashes happen within 5 miles of home?
1: Josh, did you hear that?
0: But Mom, I'm 7. 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
1: Joshua, get in your booster seat.
0: Fine.
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6: Term marathon. I'm Lisa Brady, Fox News. President Trump kicking off travel around the country ahead of the November elections.
7: This week, President Trump will rally supporters in Oklahoma, Alabama, and Ohio, all states he easily carried in his 3 runs for office.
8: Well, I won all of them by a lot. I'm going there just to make sure.
7: The president says his return to reliably red states is also about giving thanks to Republican voters.
8: And I haven't been there in a while, and I want to just thank them. But we also have a governor's race that I think it's over, but we have to make sure people get out and vote, even in Oklahoma.
7: President Trump says the country is doing really well, but Republicans have not been able to get that message across to voters.
6: Fox's Jared Halpern at the White House. Voters keep telling pollsters they're not happy with the economy or the president's handling of it as Democrats run against what they call a failing agenda. About 10,000 more U.S. sailors and Marines are heading to the Middle East. U.S. officials confirming to Fox News a 3rd aircraft carrier is being sent to the region, along with a Marine expeditionary unit. President Trump telling reporters today Iran may have a link to yesterday's attack on a fly-Dubai flight to Israel, which remains under investigation. Israel's prime minister says the co-pilot accused of stabbing the captain and trying to crash the plane is Omani,
9: a country Israel doesn't have diplomatic ties with and therefore wouldn't be allowed to land in Israel. The prime minister is working to figure out exactly how that was allowed.
6: Fox's Jeff Paul in Tel Aviv. Saudi officials say they've given the suspect to the UAE, which is leading a multi-nation investigation. The judge in the Lindsey Clancy murder case refuses to declare her not guilty, rejecting a defense motion that argued prosecutors didn't prove she was responsible for killing her 3 children in the recent trial that ended with a hung jury. Prosecutors have not said if they plan a retrial. 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
13: I'm Dan Tessman, and here's what's happening from ElkhornMediaGroup.com. A single vehicle accident involving a pickup truck and a travel trailer has crippled westbound Interstate 84 near Arlington this afternoon, reduced to one lane at milepost 128. Westbound traffic faces delays under 20 minutes for several hours. Eastbound lanes remain open. Injury details are unknown. Umatilla County Sheriff's Office confirmed that Michael Hugh Jones, 72, of Weston, has been found unharmed. Officials released no details concerning his location or finding. Jones was last seen September 8th, leaving home with an unidentified man, and surveillance cameras later captured him at Walmarts in Warrington, Oregon, and Chehalis, Washington, on September 10th and September 20th. Walla County Sheriff's Deputy David Mark Hennings was terminated September 1st following an internal investigation into an August 7th rollover crash near Richland. State Patrol troopers arrested Hennings for criminal DUI after his truck flipped and breath tests revealed high blood alcohol levels. The incident voided a last chance agreement from a previous November 2024 DUI arrest in Pullman. The November election should run as usual. Umatilla County Elections Manager Stephen Cragen says the county was prepared just in case the U.S. Postal Service didn't follow the mail-in ballot routine.
14: We had a backup plan. We were ready to go, but we don't have to implement it for this election, and so we're concentrating on the election.
13: Cragen says he's grateful the county didn't have to use its backup plan. Beginning January 1st, Washington State's minimum wage will rise from $17.13 to $17.73 an hour, a 60-cent increase. The Department of Labor and Industries calculated the adjustment using the Federal Consumer Price Index for urban wage earners and clerical workers. Most state employers must comply with the new minimum, though local jurisdictions may require higher wages. For more, follow My Columbia Basin on Facebook.
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24: Welcome back to the Lars Larson Show. And do I have a dog in the fight here? Yeah, I've got pellet guns. I've got BB guns. I've got real firearms as well. And now there's a lunatic member of the United States Congress from where else? The state of California, that wants to introduce a bill. He actually introduced it last Friday, that he says will close a dangerous gap by redefining BB guns as no different from an AR-15. Now, I think that's kind of crazy, so I thought I'd get a sensible person on to talk about it, and that's William, otherwise known as Bill Kirk, who's a Washington State attorney and managing partner at Cowan and Kirk. Mr. Kirk, welcome to the program. How are you, sir?
25: I'm well, thank you. I also have a YouTube channel called Washington Gun Law, so
24: very
25: thanks
24: good.
25: For having me.
24: Well, We're glad to recommend that to my audience. Tell me this, what should we make of United States Representative Kevin Mullen from California proposing that we make BB guns and pellet guns subject to the same kind of limitations that regular firearms are, assuming you've got to get a background check, minimum age, and fill out a form 4473?
0: Yeah, so it's a House Resolution 10583. It's been given a bill number now. It's sponsored by Representative Kevin Mullen out of San Francisco, San Mateo. And basically what it would do, Lars, is it would amend 18 United States Code Section 921, the definitional section of our federal firearm laws, and it would then encapsulate a lot of air guns, pellet guns, BB guns as considered to be firearms, which, as you say, would immediately require a 4473, the background checks, the waiting periods that some states have, and all of that. It has really no chance, I don't believe, of becoming legislation unless the Republicans were to lose both the House and the Senate, and the filibuster were to be nuked, all of which is not impossible. The probability is for another time to discuss. But I think in a lot of ways, I think what a lot of people are missing beyond the insanity here of this is two things. Number one, the complete disingenuous nature of what motivates this law, which we can talk about. And then also, it's a bigger picture as to the culture war that those that promote civilian disarmament are beginning to engage more and more in, because the constitutional battles they are losing, and they are losing ground rapidly, and they will continue to lose ground as long as the United States Supreme Court is willing to defend our Second Amendment rights and the United States Department of Justice, like what we are currently experiencing.
24: Well, let's talk about what it is that you think is motivating them, because I would imagine I'm going to end up agreeing with you that, as far as the liberals are concerned, they want to make every single weapon out there as restricted from Americans as possible, despite our God-given rights to possess exactly that.
0: Yes, and I agree wholeheartedly with it, and we don't call it gun control here at Washington Gun Law. We call it civilian disarmament, because that's what it is. But when that pesky little thing called the Constitution continues to get in the way of their civilian disarmament plans, and again, we got the assault weapon ban coming before the United States Supreme Court on December 2nd for oral argument, so their ground is they're losing a lot of ground. And what you're beginning to see here is a shift with the culture war. And what I mean by that is, if we can make BB guns, pellet guns, things like that inaccessible to just about anybody, it will certainly be inaccessible to young people. And many of us grew up in firearms families where the first firearm that we were ever gifted was a BB gun or a pellet gun. And that's how young people began to learn how to be lawful and responsible gun owners, how to be responsible with that firearm, and how they'd learn the art of shooting, because there is an art to shooting. And then we graduate to a .22 rifle and things like that. So As the civilian disarmament crowd finds less and less legal ground in which they can disarm us, they are going to look for other ways, whether it's financial, whether it's chronological, and whether it's cultural in nature, to try to continue to disarm us. And that's the bigger picture, I think, that this bill exposes.
24: I mean, because as a practical matter, it means that I can go and buy a pellet rifle today, and I can hand that to a young person and say, here, go ahead, you can shoot it. But I can't do that with a regular firearm, because in the state I live in, the state of Washington, I'm limited in illegal transfers and whether or not I can even loan guns to close friends or people I've known for a long time. But with pellet guns and BB guns, there are no such limitations. If they put those limitations on, then it becomes that much more difficult for a young person to be able to either own or even possess, for even temporarily. To say, here, you can take this gun, go out in the field and shoot it.
0: Growing up, it prevents them from growing up around firearms. And those that grow up around firearms are the exact type of gun owners that we need in this country, which is lawful, responsible gun owners. And so when you find people that just grew up in families where they were respected, they were used as tools, and everyone understood how to use them properly, that's the exact type of gun owner that we want. There's a very disingenuous part to this bill that I want everyone to be aware of also, Lars, and that's this, is that the law is called Garrett's Law. And so when I saw that, I was like, oh, this must be some terrible story about some young kid. They were out in the woods playing with BB guns, and the kid got killed, right? Or some terrible story
24: or
0: like
24: something.
0: That. So I looked into it. It's Garrett Edwards. Garrett Edwards was an adult who was disqualified by federal law from having firearms because he had obviously done something to disqualify himself. During the pandemic, as his mental health continued to deteriorate, Garrett got himself his hands on a pellet gun and used it to take his own life.
24: He took his own life with a pellet gun?
0: Correct. Okay.
24: Wow.
0: And this is right on Representative Mullen's website. So this is how I got this information. And you know, when we talk about gun violence, what we're doing is we're cheating ourselves from ever trying to figure out what the solution is to human violence. When we attach human characteristics to inanimate objects, we're cheating ourselves. And Representative Mullen here literally said at his press conference, Garrett should still be here today. If a weapon is powerful enough to kill, it should be subject to the same common sense safety standards as any other gun. It makes no sense that someone prohibited by law from purchasing a firearm can still walk into a store or go online and legally obtain an air gun capable of killing. He's focusing the problem that happened with Garrett, which is a tragic story, on the inanimate object, and yet we know the problem with Garrett was his mental health.
1: Yeah.
0: Because that's the ultimate tragic ending to people who suffer from mental health is exactly what happened to Garrett Edwards. But Representative Mullen and many in his caucus do not care on actually finding the true solutions to human violence and instead want to focus on inanimate objects.
1: And by the way, one of the country

0: down the suicide by firearms numbers.
1: That's all it would do. That is Bill Kirk, William Kirk, managing partner at Cowan and Kirk, and of course does a podcast on Second Amendment issues. But the bill we're talking about now has an official number. It was introduced last Friday by California Representative Kevin Mullen. He wants to put BB guns and pellet guns on the same limitation basis that ordinary firearms are put on, and that is absolutely crazy. I'll take the naysayer calls, though. 866-HEY-LARS. You've got the Lars Larson Show and the Radio Northwest Network.

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6: So, how are the kids?
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0: Other hand, though.
1: What's going on?
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10: Hey, welcome back to the Lars Larson Show. It appears the League of Women Voters is out there trying to buy votes. I'm going to get into that in just a moment, and I'll tell you, too, my impression of the League of Women Voters. For the longest time, I know that people get the impression, well, they sound relatively bipartisan. They are not. The League of Women Voters is about as liberal as anything you're likely to find in the Democrat Party. So I'll get back to that in just a moment. First, though, I want to go to a naysayer, and that's Todd. Todd, you heard us talking about BB guns and this bill that's been introduced by a member of Congress from California, introduced last week. It would actually put BB guns and pellet guns on the same basis to purchase them as AR-15s or any other rifle or pistol. I think that's a dumb idea. Do we disagree about that?
11: Lars, first let me say thanks for your fight in the media and
10: thank
11: keep
10: you.
11: Up the good fight. And
10: glad to do it.
11: I grew up in Central Oregon, a native of Oregon. I've had guns all my life. My little kids grew up with guns since they could hold them. But my only concern really is, nowadays, with some of these pneumatic firearms, they have calibers of 50 caliber, 25 caliber, and they're killing animals with them. So they could become, you know, armorized or used as a terrorist weapon. That's a concern of mine.
10: Well, when you say a terrorist weapon, you mean used to kill human beings. I guess it's
11: correct.
10: Theoretically possible. They're talking about BB guns and pellet guns that have a muzzle velocity of 800 feet per second or greater. And there are I have a pellet gun like that that will do greater than 800
11: correct.
10: Feet per second. But is that a reason to put it on the same basis to purchase as a regular firearm and force? Number one, you'd have to be 18. You'd have to be 18 minimum to buy it. You might even have to be 21. And number two, you'd have to go through a federal background check and fill out a form 4473. Does it make sense to put BB guns and pellet guns behind that kind of wall?
11: You know, no, it doesn't really make sense in that sense, you know, in the legal sense, but I'm just saying they're a lot more dangerous than they used to be. Maybe they need to be classified by caliber or muzzle velocity or something like that. So those guys...
10: But hold on. Classified for what purpose?
11: Well, I don't know.
10: Well, hold on. Right now,
11: deer or
10: Todd,
11: an antelope.
10: Todd,
11: yeah.
10: Right now, yeah. Anybody who wants to can buy a BB gun or a pellet gun. Now, there are individual stores that have limitations. Many of them will say you've got to have an adult with you to be able to buy a BB gun. That's fine. That's their privilege. Right. But if you're a young man or woman and you want to buy a pellet gun or a BB gun, you don't have to pass a federal background check, nor do you have to fill out a Form 4473, nor do you have to be 18 years of age. When you say classified, does that mean put that limitation on selling that gun to anyone? Because what else does classification mean if not that?
11: Yeah, it does mean that, you know.
10: Well, do you want to put slingshots in there as well? Or bow, or
11: like,
10: compound bows?
11: They're deadly too, but they shoot under, say,
10: baseball
11: 800
10: bats.
11: Feet per second.
10: Todd, which one? I'll give you a trivia question I love to ask people. Uh-huh. Are you up for it?
11: Oh, yeah, I know the answer already. Baseball bats kill more
10: people. Yeah, which one kills more,
11: the
10: rifles or baseball bats? And the answer is baseball bats or blunt objects.
11: True.
10: So
11: right.
10: should we also have a Form 4473 before you buy a hammer at Home Depot or a baseball bat at the sporting goods store?
11: Only if it's not a Louisville Slugger. No, I understand where you're going, Lars, and I totally agree with that. The only thing is, some jihadi could go into the local hardware store, buy a, you know, 50 cal or 25 cal pneumatic rifle and kill people just as simple as a semi-auto 10.22 Ruger.
10: I know that my air rifle is not a 50 cal. I wasn't aware there were 50 cal air rifles. I wouldn't imagine that pellet's going to go 800 feet per second if it's air pushing it out of the barrel and it's got a 50 caliber bullet in front of it, but it might. And so I appreciate the call. By the way, I mentioned the League of Women Voters. Don't be fooled by the name of the organization. I know that the League of Women Voters wants to portray itself as a nonpartisan organization. They are anything but. They are a very, very liberal organization, and now it appears they've been engaged in various parts of America in a fraud scheme that is violating federal law. They're trying to buy voter registrations. So, for example, Leavenworth County, Kansas, that deserves the attention of federal election officials, this is put together by Dr. John Eastman of the Federalist. At a table staffed by the League of Women Voters in Leavenworth County, a sign bearing the Starbucks logo, it says, register to vote, get a $5 Starbucks gift card. Now, you might think, well, that's kind of innocent, isn't it? It's not at all. It is specifically a crime under federal law to offer anybody anything of value in exchange to register to vote or even to cast a vote. And it doesn't matter whether you're not telling them how to vote. The fact is, it's illegal, and I'll give you the specific section in federal law, Title 52, Section 10307. Anyone who knowingly or willfully pays or offers to pay or accepts payment, either for registration for vote, to vote or for voting, the maximum penalty is 5 years in prison and a $10,000 fine. And if you say, but hold on, I didn't tell them how to vote. I just gave them a $5 Starbucks card and encouraged them to register to vote. That's a crime. And then it can get worse than that because there's the conspiracy part of federal law. The DOJ's election crimes guidance explains that conspiracies involving the payment for registration or voting may be prosecuted under the general federal conspiracy statute. Yeah, you could actually be prosecuted twice. Once for paying somebody with a $5 Starbucks card to register to vote, and a second time to encourage them to actually cast a vote, even if you're not telling them how they're supposed to vote. That's what they're doing right now. And the fact that organizations like the League of Women Voters is doing this kind of thing without even realizing that they are violating federal law. If high school seniors offered a $5 Starbucks card by adults conducting what is supposed to be voter registration drive, They're not exactly the most significant actors, but the fact that the League of Women Voters is involved, it ought to tell you something about whether or not we've got secure elections in America. Glad to be with you. Always glad to take your calls. 866-439-5277. Send your emails to talk@LarsLarsen.com.
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3: Fox News, I'm Tom Rigotti. An investigation continues into yesterday's cockpit stabbing on a flight from Dubai to Israel. Fox's Jeff Paul reports.
4: The Emiratis are leading this investigation, but they are working with the Israelis as they try to figure out why the suspect allegedly stabbed his co-pilot and then tried to crash the plane.
3: Earlier today, President Trump said investigators are looking into whether the attack was linked to Iran. A Tennessee death row inmate remains in critical condition following a failed execution. Fox's Jeff Manasseh.
5: Krista Pike's attorneys say they haven't seen or talked to her following a botched lethal injection at a prison in Nashville, saying the 50-year-old death row inmate is now getting life-saving care. Pike's attempted execution for the 1995 torture killing of 19-year-old Colleen Slemmer. Slemmer's family supports Pike's death.
3: Governor Bill Lee has canceled all executions for the rest of the year. 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

0: I'm Dan Tessman, and here's what's happening from ElkhornMediaGroup.com. 47-year-old Jeremiah Atkins was arrested without incident on Wednesday after a SWAT operation in Walla Walla tied him to a firearm theft from a local pawn shop. Following his arrest, investigators recovered the stolen weapon and several other firearms. Atkins was booked into the Walla Walla County Jail on multiple charges, including unlawful firearm possession and theft. Milton Freewater Rural Fire and EMS is offering a $1,000 reward for information leading to the conviction of anyone setting suspicious fires. Crews responded midnight Tuesday to simultaneous blazes, including a straw bale fire on Cemetery Road and a 15-acre brush fire on Linkton Mountain Road. Officials express increasing concern over this recent wave of unexplained fires. City officials in Walla Walla have approved negotiations to convey municipal surplus land to the Blue Mountain Action Council for affordable housing. BMAC will develop Hope Housing, a two-story building with 6 to 8 units designated for households earning 80% or less of median income. The development includes universal design accessibility features and guarantees affordability for at least 35 years. The new Sixth Circuit Courthouse in Heppner is due to be finished next summer. Morrow County District Attorney Justin Nelson has been involved in that project for years, but by the time it's complete, he will be a Sixth Circuit Court judge in Pendleton instead of DA in the office he designed.
1: When I get appointed starting on January 4th, I'll never sit in that office. I won't be able to be, in that DA office probably, and I'll miss out on that part. So that is bittersweet.
0: The new courthouse will be located near the Morrow County Fairgrounds. For more, including all of today's top stories, plus get breaking news updates, follow My Columbia Basin on Facebook.
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0: 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Sunny this afternoon along with calm wind. Expect a high near 75 in Pendleton. It will be 77 in Hermiston and 77 in Walla Walla. Tonight, it will be partly cloudy with light and variable wind. Expect a low around 46. And tomorrow, mostly sunny skies in the forecast along with calm wind and a high near 79. Download the Elkhorn mobile app at elkhornmediagroup.com.
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6: Hey, welcome back to the Lars Larson Show. You know, I'm old enough to remember the days of the 3% home mortgage. Now, I understand that was only about 4 or 5 years ago, but it sounds like we may never be getting back to that again. I don't know. We thought we'd consult with a real expert. Dr. Jason Sorens joins us now, who's a senior research fellow at the American Institute for Economic Research. We have now hit a crazy level for mortgages. I mean, not as crazy as, say, 1980 or the times of Jimmy Carter, but 7.3%. So, Dr. Sorens, is this the new normal for America?
7: It sure looks like it for the next few years. And, you know, part of this is simply that inflation has been persistent. And that was the same story in the 70s and early 80s when inflation is high, lenders are going to demand higher interest rates because otherwise the inflation is going to eat away at what they're getting paid back in the future. But also rising government debt and high bond yields are a factor here because the U.S. Treasuries are considered relatively safe debt. So obviously you're going to charge a higher interest rate to a home buyer than you would to the U.S. government.
6: Yeah, it's funny, too, because I saw an old soundbite from President Reagan way back in the 80s, and I remember buying my first house in 1980 with an 11% mortgage rate that I thought was a smoking deal because everybody else was paying about 16%. And I saw Reagan talking about how he said, well, if I have to decide between a $50 billion deficit or an $80 billion deficit, you know which one I'm going to choose. And I remember thinking, boy, how quaint. When we used to talk about the federal government deficit in just double-digit billion figures instead of talking about nearly $2 trillion in deficit this year.
7: That's right. And it's not just the United States. When you look around the world, the rates on government debt really reflect inflation rates plus the size of the government debt. So Switzerland, for example, has a 10% debt to GDP ratio, one-tenth of ours, and their government bonds are yielding about 0.6% compared to where we are at over 5%. So that just tells you that if you have low inflation and low debt, then interest rates are going to be low. Unfortunately, we haven't gone that path.
6: Well, in fact, it kind of makes you wonder why the same supply and demand economy, you know, because, for instance, the United States is not short of diesel. The rest of the world is short of diesel, so diesel prices are high, even though America overproduces what it actually needs. How in the world does Switzerland get away with paying 0.5% and being able to borrow money from anybody at that kind of rate?
7: Yeah, I mean, it's just known as a solid country that has always had very low inflation. You know, it was a place where, you know, people stored their gold for decades because that was, you know, it was known for its financial sector, its strong financial sector, its free market economy, has very low taxes and, you know, limited regulation, and again, limited government debt. So all those things put together, it's just a solid place that people have confidence in. Now, I will say, you know, the U.S., has been growing a lot faster than most of Europe, and that is part of the story too, because lately we've observed a negative correlation between stocks and bond prices. Yeah. And that tells us that part of the reason that interest rates are going up is that investors just see a better deal investing in stocks, especially with the AI boom.
6: So what happens to housing in America, which has always been a big part of our economy, routinely be 7%, which means the price you're going to pay for a house is going to be to some extent pushed down by that higher rate, and you're going to be paying a gigantic amount in interest, which is also perhaps going to reduce the amount of money you have to pay to the Treasury for your income taxes every year. So is that something that's sustainable?
7: Well, I think you will see the market adjust in just the way you describe, and we're already starting to see in over half the country house prices are declining by single-digit percent. It's not, you know, it's not 2007, 2008 again, thankfully, but we are seeing now people start to understand that mortgage rates are going to remain high, which has brought more inventory onto the market because now homeowners are realizing, well, okay, I'm going to have to give up my low-rate mortgage eventually. Might as well do it now and get into the house that I really want. And so we're starting to see some more of that supply come online, and that is going to push house prices down. So we will see the market adjust a little bit so that the pain to a home buyer is going to be a little bit less than it would otherwise be. And really, is it, you know, it's sustainable as long as the market thinks it is, right? As long as, you know, there's this strong supply of debt out there because, you know, you have these big corporate issuers putting out a lot of debt as well as the U.S. government.
6: Well,
7: you know, mortgage debt is having to compete with them.
6: I'm talking to Dr. Jason Sorens. Let me ask you this. He's with the American Institute for Economic Research. the folks who build houses also have to have financing to go out and do those construction loans, and it's subject to the same market forces. If they're having to pay a lot more money to be able to get the money they need to build houses, is that going to hold back the construction of new houses and then restrict the amount of supply that goes in and jack prices up the other direction?
7: Yes, you're absolutely right. Now, this, everything relates to what the revenue, what the revenue is relative to the cost that you're paying, right? So if the revenue is there, the builders are still going to build, even if the costs are rising. But the cost rising doesn't help supply. And what we saw during the pandemic was a house price cycle driven by, at first, a huge surge of demand because real interest rates went negative. Like correcting for inflation, you had negative mortgage rates, and so people were out there buying more house. And builders borrowed as well, but it took 2 to 3 to 4 years for that supply to come online. And so in places where builders were allowed to build, like in the Sun Belt states, there you saw...
6: And Austin and places like that?
7: Yeah, absolutely. And, parts of Arizona, parts of Florida, you saw big supply come online 2023, 2024, 2025. And that's another part of the reason why you're seeing prices decline there, not so much on the West Coast or the Northeast, where zoning regulations and things like that made it difficult for builders to build.
6: You mean like Los Angeles, where 30% of the cost of the average new house is just simply government permits and fees? That's crazy. Dr. Jason Sorens is a senior research fellow at the American Institute for Economic Research. Dr. Sorens, it's a pleasure to have you on the program. Glad to get to your phone calls and emails at 866-HEY-LARS. That's 866-439-5277. Send your emails to talk@LarsLarson.com. You can vote in our X poll. Our X poll question can be found at Lars Larson Show. Should ICE officers be personally liable for their use of deadly force on the job? My answer to that is no. You can answer any way you like. You've got the Lars Larson Show and the Radio Northwest.

0: This community calendar is brought to you by Chrysler Dodge Jeep Ram of Walla Walla. Leave the scares to Halloween, not your next vehicle purchase. There's a fall bingo party this afternoon at Peace Lutheran Church in Pendleton from 2 to 5. The Brass Fire Band will be playing the Pheasant in Hermiston tonight from 6 to 8. And there's a Halloween-themed trivia night at Henry Earl Estate Wines in Walla Walla. That's going to be from 5 to 7. 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
11: Lars Larson wants to hear from you, even if you disagree. 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
12: Hey, welcome back to the Lars Larson Show. I'll throw you a little tidbit right now. President Trump and the Republicans have delivered America's lowest murder rate in 126 years. And meanwhile, Democrats, and especially those that are running for election right now, they want to abolish prisons and let murderers back out on the street. Now, does that make any sense? But does it actually give you a very clear set of choices when it comes to who should you vote for on November the 3rd? And that's assuming you're not voting sooner than that. Anyway, it's Conspiracy Theory Thursday. If you want to join the conversation, it's 866-HEY-LARS. That's 866-439-5277. Send your emails to talk@LarsLarson.com. Let's start with naysayer Theodore. Hey, Theodore, welcome to the Radio Northwest
13: Network. Larson.
12: Lars Larson.
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13: Are you going to conspire to censor me today, or do I get to make my point?
12: I don't know what you're talking about. Just make your
13: point. You guys were talking about why interest rates are high. Now, among the lies he said about Switzerland, the reason that we have high interest rates is they can't give away this debt, and they know, you know, that we're 40 plus trillion in debt. Oh, by the way, when Bush started the Iraq Afghanistan thing, we were only like 5.5 trillion. And so there was a large conspiracy to run a grifting operation largely by Republicans, you know, Bush and Cheney people. And they fed that to the war mongers. And that's what this whole thing is about.
12: So you don't think that interest rates are high because the federal government is borrowing a massive amount of money, and because of all these other factors,
13: they have to borrow it to service the $40 trillion that the Bush and Cheney.
12: That's exactly what the man said. So, Theodore, I don't think you're a naysayer, but I appreciate your call, and you got to have your say. Let's go to Vince. Hey, Vince, welcome to the program. What's on your mind today?
14: Hey, thanks for taking my call, Lars. I was wondering how do you compare the League of Women Voters offering $5 Starbucks compared to Trump offering $5,000 if you vote Republican?
12: He didn't say that. He said if Republicans win, and I said at the time that I didn't agree with him making that offer, and I don't, and I also think that it comes very close to offering something in exchange for voting a particular way. Although, if you take a look at the federal, you know, the statutes on this, if I told you, Vince, I really want everybody to vote this year, I'll give you $10 if you'll cast your vote this year. And you said, Lars, you don't care which way I vote? I say, no, I just want you to vote. I'll give you $10 if you'll cast a vote. That's illegal. Now, if I say, if the Republicans win, if you're president, you say, if the Republicans win, I will get something through the Congress. He obviously won't get anything through the Congress if the Republicans don't win. So that's kind of built in, baked into the cake. But if he says, if they do win, I will get a piece of legislation that will give everybody a $5,000 check. Do I think it's right to do that? No. Do I think it's smart policy? No. Do I think it's buying votes? Also, no. Not in the way that the federal statute makes illegal. So he's probably within the law, but I said weeks ago when he actually made the offer, this is about the fifth or sixth time that President Trump has offered, you'll get a check for this or you'll get a check for that. And none of them have actually
14: That's what I was going to say. At least with the League of Women Voters, you got something. With Trump, he's done several promises and got nothing.
12: Do you think they realize that this is illegal? For example, Vince.
14: They probably don't.
12: when we used to take this show, and we did it often on election days, we'd be at some remote location, you know, at a restaurant or at a gun store, something like that. And I literally had a conversation with our lawyers, and I said, are we able to offer people pizza if they come by, or, you know, whatever that restaurant was serving? Mm-hmm. And they said, yes, but you can't make it contingent on whether or not somebody's casting a vote. So we could literally say, we're having an Election Day celebration, when Election Day was more like Election Day and not what it is now. And then, but if you said, if you come by and drop your ballot in the box, you can get a piece of pizza. That would be illegal. And
14: illegal.
12: I would think, wouldn't you think the League of Women Voters would understand that?
14: Well, they probably will find out. I mean, eventually here over the next couple of weeks, I imagine someone's going to hit them with a lawsuit and they'll figure it out.
12: Yeah, or somebody's going to hit them with an indictment, a federal indictment, and I don't think they want that. But, Vince, thanks for the call. Let's go to Randy. Hey, Randy, welcome to the Lars Larson Show on Conspiracy Theory Thursday. What's on your mind?
15: Yeah, Lars, thanks for taking my call. I was calling about my insurance company, Pacific Source, is leaving Oregon. I heard another one is leaving Oregon, so now I have to find new insurance. What's going on with the insurance companies?
12: I'm not surprised. Well, I think there are a couple of things. Let me spitball it, because I'm not an expert on that. But number one, the cost of doing business in both Oregon and Washington is through the roof. Wages are up. Government taxes are up. Regulations are up. All of those things are not going to bode well for an insurance company, are they?
15: No, not at all.
12: So I think what they're doing is I think regulations are probably the biggest piece of it. I mean, think about this, Randy. Do you remember when Bi-Mart pharmacies basically said, we're not going to do that anymore? And they and it was largely because of the cat tax that they imposed.
15: Because
12: nobody in the Democrat Party down in Salem seems to be bright enough to understand that if you tell a business, we're going to tax you based on your gross, the amount of gross that comes through your business. And the pharmacy says, hold on a second. We might have $10 million worth of drugs come through this pharmacy, and we make not a whole lot of money on that $10 million because the drugs are coming in at one price, they're going out at whatever price the insurance companies pay, and you're going to hit us with a corporate activity tax on that?
16: Is it at Oxbone Altman?
15: After, sorry.
16: Unfortunately, that intersection is now closed for the
15: Okay.
12: Okay. So that sounds like we got into a different conversation there. But, Randy, I think that's the short answer, is that if you're an insurance company and all of a sudden the cost of wages is up, the cost of regulations is up, the taxes are up, and by the way, in both Oregon and Washington, if you looked at Salem and you looked at Olympia, and you said, what is your best guess about where the Democrats in Salem and the Democrats in Olympia are going to take the tax picture for the state of Oregon and the state of Washington? And the answer is guaranteed up through the sky. And you say, should we keep our business in this state when they're going to tax the daylights out of us? And the answer is an easy, let's get out of town while we still can. And you're listening to the Lars Larson Show.
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4: Hitting the road. I'm Lee Silicera, Fox News. President Trump making good on a promise he made during the midterm convention, starting a campaign blitz in the month or so before the election. First in Texas.
5: I'm thrilled to be back in the Lone Star State with the proud, hardworking patriots of Peterbilt Motor Company.
4: Then he rallied in Oklahoma. The president says the country is doing well, but Republicans have not been able to get that message to voters. Senate Democratic leader Chuck Schumer on the Senate floor claimed the president is trying to disenfranchise millions of Americans.
6: Trump has given up on winning over the electorate. So he's trying to silence it.
4: And Schumer accused Republicans of helping President Trump profit from the presidency. The president says there could be a link to Iran in the attempted hijacking of an Israel-bound flight.
7: The president's comments follow Israeli Prime Minister Benjamin Netanyahu's assessment on Fox and Friends that the co-pilot underwent radical indoctrination. Passengers on the flight described a harrowing scene. The pilot was stabbed by the co-pilot. Passengers and crew members were able to retake control of the aircraft and make an emergency landing in Saudi Arabia.
4: Fox's Jared Halpern at the White House. London police have arrested a dual UK-Iranian national on suspicion of plotting a terror attack following a security incident at a U.S.-run military base in England that British authorities have linked to Tehran. The 25-year-old man was arrested in central London. Police have searched two properties. Five men, all British nationals in their 20s and from London, were arrested in the early hours of Sunday on suspicion of explosives and terror offenses close to the RAF Fairford base. On Wall Street, swings in the bond market made for modest gains for stocks. The Dow up 20 points, the Nasdaq added 10 points, the S&P plus 14. 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
12: I'm Dan Tessman, and here's what's happening from ElkhornMediaGroup.com. A single vehicle accident involving a pickup truck and a travel trailer has crippled westbound Interstate 84 near Arlington this afternoon, reduced to one lane at milepost 128. Westbound traffic faces delays under 20 minutes for several hours. Eastbound lanes remain open. Injury details are unknown. Umatilla County Sheriff's Office confirmed that Michael Hugh Jones, 72, of Weston, has been found unharmed. Officials released no details concerning his location or finding. Jones was last seen September 8th, leaving home with an unidentified man, and surveillance cameras later captured him at Walmarts in Warrington, Oregon, and Chehalis, Washington, on September 10th and September 20th. Walla County Sheriff's Deputy David Mark Hennings was terminated September 1st following an internal investigation into an August 7th rollover crash near Richland. State Patrol troopers arrested Hennings for criminal DUI after his truck flipped and breath test revealed high blood alcohol levels. The incident voided a last chance agreement from a previous November 2024 DUI arrest in Pullman. The November election should run as usual. Umatilla County Elections Manager Stephen Cragen says the county was prepared just in case the U.S. Postal Service didn't follow the mail-in ballot routine.
13: We had a backup plan. We were ready to go, but we don't have to implement it for this election, and so we're concentrating on the election.
12: Cragen says he's grateful the county didn't have to use its backup plan. Beginning January 1st, Washington State's minimum wage will rise from $17.13 to $17.73 an hour, a 60-cent increase. The Department of Labor and Industries calculated the adjustment using the Federal Consumer Price Index for urban wage earners and clerical workers. Most state employers must comply with the new minimum, though local jurisdictions may require higher wages. For more, follow My Columbia Basin on Facebook.
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18: Great radio stations across the land, along with CJ and for Sam. Also have Polo alongside. It is the Joe Pags Show. Thanks. Appreciate you stopping by. There's a lot going on. I'm going to update you on that terror in the sky with the attempted terrorist attack in taking down a Fly Dubai flight. Get more information on that. We know who the hero pilot is now. Benjamin Netanyahu also commenting on that. Is there some sort of an extremist Islamic terrorist angle to this? Netanyahu says yes. Is there an Iranian angle to what happened in Great Britain at the RAF base? Well, they're saying there is. We've got an update on that as well. Got a lot that I want to get to, a lot that I want to talk about. The story about this woman, Krista Pike, who is a disgusting, heinous murderer, who was convicted of being a disgusting, heinous murderer, and they couldn't execute her. I'm confused by this. It doesn't make a lot of sense to me. I don't understand how they were not able to end somebody's life. I could go trip on a stone outside and break my head open and die but we can't figure out how to inject something in somebody's veins who is a heinous, disgusting murderer. And it starts to make me think, because they tried twice. It starts to make me think, is this because there are some in the chain who are against execution? I mean, how can you really not give enough poison? I've been watching some of these true crime stories. People are killing each other with antifreeze in the lemonade. And you can't get rid of somebody who's convicted of murder and was given the death sentence by a jury? Really? That doesn't make any sense to me. We're going to break down exactly what went on with that. I will get you an update on what Netanyahu is saying about the Fly Dubai flight that was an attempted hijack, attempted terrorist attack that landed in Saudi Arabia. We'll have that update for you in a second. But this whole Krista Pike story just blows my mind.
19: Alert. A wild twist in a Tennessee execution case. A death row inmate is still alive after surviving two lethal injections. Witnesses with the media describing the frightening incident.
18: Let me just say this. They weren't lethal injections if she didn't die. Lethal, by its definition, means you died.
20: She lifted her head up and was looking around at one point. She said that there was a spot that was burning and hurting and asked if that was normal.
21: Krista Gil Pike continued to blink on and off. She was smiling. She let out a couple of laughs during this process. I saw a tear roll down her right eye. And then she said, one spot is really throbbing.
19: Krista Pike was hospitalized and the execution was suspended. The state's governor has ordered a third-party review into what went wrong, while also halting any other state executions that were planned for this year. Pike, now 50, was convicted of torturing and killing her former University of Tennessee classmate, Colleen Slemmer, in 1995. Prosecutors say Pike, her boyfriend, and another friend carried out that attack.
18: That was from Fox News. So we've got this disgusting, heinous killer who has been living on you and me, on our money, breathing the air, smelling the roses, whatever roses she gets in prison, gets to eat, gets to study, become a lawyer, not that she is, read up on the Bible, find Jesus, all this stuff for 31 years on us. And her victim, of course, still dead for 31 years. And we can't figure out how to end her life? Really? Well, what happened to the firing squad? What happened to hanging? What happened to the electric chair, which was happening where I grew up in Florida? What are we doing? Really? I mean, what? So here's John Yu. He's somebody who has something to say about this as well. I mean, he's a guy that knows a lot about a lot and makes it very clear that this woman should die. That was the sentence.
22: Says that states can't use cruel and unusual punishment. The Constitution also says that states can use a death penalty. So states have the right to carry out capital punishment if the laws permit it, but they can't do it in a cruel and inhumane way. So actually the thing here is that Tennessee is trying to use what is considered the most humane method of capital punishment, which is lethal injection. The court has allowed, and Tennessee could use far more, I would think, hurtful, you know, methods like firing squad. Firing squad has been permitted. In fact, I think the lawyers here have said, why not use the firing squad? So I think what's going to have to happen is that Tennessee is going to have to go back and try again, perfect these methods, or use some other kind of execution method.
23: All right. The governor of Tennessee said this: carrying out a lawfully imposed sentence is among the state's most serious responsibilities, and the people of Tennessee expect it to be done in a manner that is not only legal and constitutional, but is effective. Doctor, I want to show you this here. Death Penalty Information Center, it says here, the total executions by lethal injections is over 1,000, 1,054. Botched, however, is 75. And that's a 7.2% botched execution rate.
18: I mean, think about that. 75 times they couldn't figure out how to mix up some poison and put it in somebody's vein. Now, listen, you might think that I sound horrible and like an ogre or whatever. But as a Christian, we do believe in punishment. This is not maliciously murdering somebody. This is somebody getting their just desserts, their true punishment by the people. How can you be against abortion before the death penalty? Shut up. You're killing an innocent child in an abortion murder out of malice is killing an innocent person that didn't deserve it. This is a punishment. And it's on the books and it's legal. But, you know, we talk about how we have protections in the Constitution from cruel and unusual punishment. Well, how can you consider killing somebody, however you have to, as a punishment and certainly as a deterrent? And yes, the death penalty is a deterrent. You cannot convince me otherwise. If you want to try, you can. It is certainly a deterrent. But how can you tell me that we can't figure out how to end that person's life? But by whatever means is necessary. And when it goes to cruel and unusual, if your crime is killing your classmate in the most heinous way and carving, from what I understand, a pentagram in her dead body chest as some disgusting, vile, subhuman person that you are, how is it cruel and unusual to not do the same thing to you? If they killed this woman, Pike, the exact same way her victim died, how would that be above and beyond or cruel and unusual? I'm confused. You have to put a little needle in her arms. Hey, how does that feel? How are you doing? And then take her to the hospital when it didn't work? Hey, how's it going? How are you feeling? You need a meal? You want to go for a walk, go to the bathroom? No, no. You killed somebody in a heinous, disgusting manner and form, and we've got to make sure that you're taken care of as you get your punishment? Come on, man. I mean, I'm missing something here on this story. I know there's something on this story that I'm not getting through my head. And CJ, we can open up. If people want to comment on this, they can. And they might want to. They might not.

0: 55 times they weren't successful. And you know that the lethal injection thing was some brainchild of some progressive liberal dumbass to make sure that the person felt good as they were getting the injection. How you feeling? Hey, oh, it's throbbing over there? Oh, look at that. Why don't we have a picture of the person that she killed? Make that the last thing she ever sees. Because I'm telling you, there's something going on here. It's suddenly, they just couldn't figure it out twice today. Now, one of the doctors that was over on Fox News, and we didn't get all the way through the soundbite there, said that they actually went past the vein, maybe went through it and then beyond it. And then it calls into question, well, why didn't somebody who knows how to do it do it? Well, people would say, well, because of the Hippocratic Oath, doctors can't cause harm. I kind of understand that. You can't teach somebody how to put a needle in an arm? Like my friend Frank Slope, he's the guy that does Fridays with Frank from Pinal County, Arizona. In Arizona, if you are caught suspected of drunk driving, they take you in and they draw your blood. Either they get a court order to do it or you agree to do it. And Frank himself, a deputy sheriff, puts the needle in your arm and draws the blood. So you don't have to be a doctor to draw blood. You don't have to be a doctor to put a needle in somebody's arm and put something in that needle, through that needle. So I'm very confused by this entire thing. I am, and I don't want to be confused by it. I want to feel as though the punishment was doled out legally. She got every appeal process. She got every due process she needed and that she deserved as an American, and now she's going to be gone. Now she gets to go bye-bye. Maybe I missed something. I hope not. But fill me in if I did. 888-941-PAGS. 888-941-7247. JoePags.com. Scroll down, click on contact. On this program today, Sheriff David Clark, retired from Milwaukee County, Wisconsin. Great guy. We talk about these mobs showing up and rioting, these teen, what are they called? Teen takeovers? No, they're mobs. They're riots is what they are. We talk about that. We talk about light on crime governors and mayors. We also talk about how ICE is getting pushed back by states and cities and so on. And law enforcement in those states and cities and so on are not allowed to cooperate with ICE. We'll talk about that and a whole lot more. And then Ted Poe, former U.S. representative, former judge. We do talk more about this case and the Clancy case with Ted. You're going to want to check that out as well. 888-941-PAGS, 888-941-7247, joepags.com. 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
2: Hi, great to have you. Thanks. I appreciate you stopping by. It's the Joe Pags Show. Sheriff David Clark retired, also Ted Poe on the program today. An update on that attempted terrorist attack over the skies of Saudi Arabia. We'll have that update. I'll have some audio for you in video. If you're watching of Benjamin Netanyahu, also the latest that we have on that. Certainly, we're talking about Krista Pike and the fact that Tennessee couldn't figure out how to kill somebody with lethal injection. I mean, it blows my mind. When I saw that this morning, I'm like, really? We're hearing about people dying from a fentanyl pill. You can't kill somebody who took a life 31 years ago that got this punishment doled out by a jury? You couldn't get it done? Very strange to me. Let me go to the phone lines. A lot of people want to be heard on this. It's going to be Adam in San Antonio. Adam, what's going on? Hi.
7: Hey, Joe. What happened to Pike last night? And I know they've messed up. Tennessee has messed up executions earlier this year, but I'm a little suspicious. I think somebody didn't do one of the processes, and the main reason, Joe, is because she said she only wanted men around. You know, I didn't know that you could pick the gender on death row. Imagine, Joe, if a guy said, I only want men around when I get executed. They would say, who cares? What does that have to do with anything?
2: Yes.
7: You know, Joe, some women, not sane ones, they want equal treatment, but at the same time, they want special treatment. It reminds me of the lady who killed her three children. She's all better now. She has shown zero emotion. She could care less about her children. It's all about her. She wasn't getting enough attention. And, Joe, hormones, they apply to men and women. So a man, are we going to get to a point where a man can attack a woman and say, oh, my hormones were really, really kicking that day, but I'm fine now. Or if a man goes on trial, Can he say, I don't want no women on my jury trial. I don't know what the hormones are doing right now. You know, that's what we're going to give. We need equal treatment. We need to find out exactly what happened. But justice has to be applied equally. No fair treatment for anybody, and that includes women.
2: Gotcha, Adam. I appreciate you, brother. There you go. Adam from San Antonio, our home base. Where KTSA is, that's our home base, our flagship. I love what he calls in. He says it, and then he gets off the phone. Now, you don't have to do that if you call in, but he always does it very, very succinctly. Let me go to Minnesota and Linda. Hi, Linda.
8: Hi, Joe. I'm calling to share something I heard about the Krista Pike failed lethal injection.
2: Right.
8: I heard on an earlier talk show today that from an anesthesiologist said they clearly missed the vein. And has the injections went in, but into the connective tissue, which is why she felt it burning, but it didn't go into her bloodstream, which is why it didn't kill her.
2: They tried that twice. They missed the vein twice? I mean, what are we talking about here?
8: Oh, I thought, I'm assuming it was not, the vein was missed the first time, and they gave both injections into the same site. I may be misunderstanding that.
2: Yeah, no, from what I understand, they tried twice, but maybe you're right. Maybe they tried putting the stuff in twice and weren't in the vein to begin with. That's why I say, and Linda, thank you. That's why I say, you know, if a deputy sheriff who's not a medical officer, is not a doctor, certainly, if they can get it done, you know, I'm not sure why this person couldn't get it done today. It's highly, highly suspicious to me. It just is. Let me go to Mata. Mata, what's going on in San Antonio? Hi.
9: Hi, Joe. I just wanted to say, you know, I don't know whether they were going to kill her or not kill her or whatever. What she did, what she was convicted of, was absolutely horrendous.
2: Yeah.
9: However, you being a Christian and me being a Christian,
2: right.
9: I believe that was divine intervention yesterday with that airliner, and this could have very well been the same thing, too, because if she's already found the Lord, maybe he's got plans for her life. You know, we don't know. He doesn't think the way we do. We don't think the way he does.
2: Well, no, we don't have, we don't have to think like Jesus does, but we can read Paul. We can read Matthew. We can read Genesis.
9: Of course.
2: And they all suggest that retribution is what you should do when somebody takes an innocent life. So the idea that Jesus now decided, let's let this one live, but forget my scripture, I don't believe that. I think somebody screwed up on purpose.
9: Well, that could be also. I'm just saying that's just another side that you might want to take a look at.
2: You know, and I always like to take a look at the side you bring, Mata. Thank you. I appreciate the call. Open line now. 888-941-PAGS, 888-941-7247, joepags.com. Going to be Dan in Montana. Hi, Dan.
10: Hi, Joe. A really crazy idea, and you mentioned it a few minutes ago. 100,000 Americans effectively killed themselves with fentanyl last year.
2: Yes.
10: Why not 10 times a lethal dose in a milkshake? Here, enjoy your last drink.
2: 100%.
10: Guaranteed.
2: 100%. Hey, listen, Dan, that great call. Great call from Montana. How many days do we have to hear about people dying from fentanyl? It is so unbelievably powerful. Plus, there's this new drug. It's called something else. And I had Sarah Carter on the Drug Czar recently about this. That's like 10 times or 100 times more lethal than fentanyl. Give a nice milkshake with it in there. Have a nice day. Yeah, tell Satan to enjoy. I don't know how you mess this up. Is it gross incompetence? Is it politically driven? Are they trying to get rid of executions completely by saying, oh, look, they don't even really work? This is crazy. Bill, Knoxville, what's going on? Hi.
11: Hey, Joe. Nice to talk with you here.
2: Thank you.
11: Yeah, I was in college at University of Tennessee at the time that murder took place 31 years ago.
2: Okay.
11: And it happened on the Ag campus at the UT University. And so I'm very familiar with it. A cousin of mine was one of the investigators on the case. And I think, quite honestly, one of your previous callers hit it completely. They missed the vein. And that is probably the most reasonable explanation. I have some medical background I won't go into, but that very well explains the circumstances of the situation. And I don't think you need to explain with a conspiracy what is explainable by incompetence. And I think that's what you're dealing with here. Now, I don't know that, but
2: right.
11: as for her spiritual state, she was a professed Buddhist.
2: Nice. Well, there you go.
11: The state of Tennessee only has two methods of execution, lethal injection or electrocution. Something about her Buddhism prohibited them from electrocuting her.
2: What does her Buddhism have to do with the fact that she had to die? Bill, the music is playing. I would love talking to you further. I'm just frankly up against a hard break. What does it matter what religion she was? Convicted, got the punishment, get rid of her. And look, it could be gross incompetence, but I'm not here to say it could not have been politically motivated. Keep it here.
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14: News. I'm John Saucier. President Trump briefly speaking to reporters before jumping on Marine One today. He discussed the ongoing conflict with Iran.
15: Iran now has got 301% inflation. Their money is valueless. Their economy is gone. They have no military. They have no anti-aircraft computers. They have very little going, and we control the strait.
14: The president says oil prices will drop once the conflict ends. This comes as a recent AP poll finds most voters believe President Trump to be responsible for high costs in the U.S., partially due to his handling of the Iran operation. On that note, the average gallon of gasoline in the United States up to $4.41 a gallon. U.S. Energy Secretary Chris Wright on Fox, he says those numbers will drop.
16: There's a very good chance we've hit peak prices, and we're going to see, I think we're almost surely going to see diesel prices decline. I think we're quite likely going to see meaningful declines in gasoline prices.
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17: I'm Dan Tessman, and here's what's happening from ElkhornMediaGroup.com. 47-year-old Jeremiah Atkins was arrested without incident on Wednesday after a SWAT operation in Walla Walla tied him to a firearm theft from a local pawn shop. Following his arrest, investigators recovered the stolen weapon and several other firearms. Atkins was booked into the Walla Walla County Jail on multiple charges, including unlawful firearm possession and theft. Milton Freewater Rural Fire and EMS is offering a $1,000 reward for information leading to the conviction of anyone setting suspicious fires. Crews responded midnight Tuesday to simultaneous blazes, including a straw bale fire on Cemetery Road and a 15-acre brush fire on Lincoln Mountain Road. Officials expressed increasing concern over this recent wave of unexplained fires. City officials in Walla Walla have approved negotiations to convey municipal surplus land to the Blue Mountain Action Council for affordable housing. BMAC will develop Hope Housing, a two-story building with 6 to 8 units designated for households earning 80% or less of median income. The development includes universal design accessibility features and guarantees affordability for at least 35 years. The new Sixth Circuit Courthouse in Heppner is due to be finished next summer. Morrow County District Attorney Justin Nelson has been involved in that project for years, but by the time it's complete, he will be a Sixth Circuit Court judge in Pendleton instead of DA in the office he designed.
18: When I get appointed starting on January 4th, I'll never sit in that office. You know, I won't be able to be, you know, in that DA office probably, and I'll miss out on that part. So that is bittersweet.
17: The new courthouse will be located near the Morrow County Fairgrounds. For more, including all of today's top stories, plus get breaking news updates, follow My Columbia Basin on Facebook.
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20: Here's your Wild Horse Resort and Casino weather update. Tonight the skies will be partly to mostly cloudy with a calm, light and variable wind, while temperatures settle into the low 50s to upper 40s. Tomorrow you'll see partly to mostly sunny skies with winds averaging around 5 miles an hour, while temperatures reach highs near 80 degrees. Get breaking news notifications and even stream this station with the Elkhorn mobile app. Download the app today.
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2: Great to have you. About an hour from now, it'll be Sheriff David Clark, retired from Milwaukee County, Wisconsin. He's got a lot to say about these mob riots that are showing up all over the country, why people still don't have the complete respect of the police that they should have at this point because of George Floyd on, it's been 6 years ago, if you can believe it. But they still are, in many, many areas, in other areas it's gotten better, don't show the proper respect to police. We're going to have that. Police working alongside ICE. What's the problem there? We're going to cover all that stuff and then some with the good sheriff. Got to give you an update on the Fly Dubai flight that was almost hijacked. It was an attempted hijacking, an attempted terrorist attack. It looked as though the co-pilot was trying to crash the plane, killing all 170-some-odd that were on board, most of which were from Israel. And, of course, the pilot was heroic in opening the cockpit door, letting people know, come in here, I need help. And then another pilot happened to be on the plane, ended up landing the plane in Saudi Arabia. I want to give you an update on that. Hero pilot of the Fly Dubai flight, who fought back against the attacker, identified as an Indian captain, Smit Machar. Machachar, something like that. I'm not sure how to pronounce it. Passengers aboard the Tel Aviv-bound Fly Dubai 1073 successfully thwarted what Israeli Prime Minister Benjamin Netanyahu describes as an attempted hijacking after the plane's co-pilot stabbed the pilot and attempted to crash the plane. After the plane's pilot opened the cockpit door, passengers on board seized control of the plane while it was dropping thousands of feet in the air. A second set of pilots that were on board the flight took control and ultimately landed the plane safely in Tabuk, I'm not sure, Saudi Arabia, according to the spokesperson for Netanyahu. I mean, think about it. I don't want to just move past the story that's that harrowing, that's that heroic, that's that much like something you get in a movie theater. It's unbelievable what happened there. Benjamin Netanyahu, the prime minister of Israel, came out and basically said this was somebody who was an Islamist who did this because of his religion.
22: Investigated now, and as you know, the attacker, the co-pilot who attacked the captain, is now being interrogated. But here's what we do know. First, we know that he underwent Islamist radical indoctrination. That appears to be something we're gathering from the information, his personal information. We also know that after he was subdued, you know, that this guy was the Israeli plumber, this hero, who, you know, broke into the cockpit, and he yanks him away from the instruments. He wasn't sitting in the pilot seat. He was not in his seat or the captain's seat. He was in the center trying to jam the instruments. So he yanks him away, and they subdue him. They subdued him, by the way, just to understand this. They had to tie his hands, so they used the cord of the earphones in the cockpit. I mean, talk about improvisation. Then they finally got these plastic, whatever you call it, you know, cuffs that they have.
23: Ties.
22: But then he's lying there now. He's this attacker, and he calls out to the aircrew, kill me. All right. So it's clear he was suicidal. That's not a question. It was clear he was going to down that plane. Oh, it's not clear, but it looks very likely that he was going to down the plane and with all the passengers in there. And if you couple that with the what I just told you about the Islamist tendencies, that radicalization that are found in his background, I think that's that'll give us a pretty good clue. But again, I don't make final conclusions yet, but that's the indications we have now.
2: The radicalization. How does somebody get radicalized? I don't know. I don't. I haven't been radicalized, so I wouldn't know. It's happening, though. Happening on a pretty large scale. And it's happening with somebody who can fly a plane? Are we still there 25 years after 9/11? We're still there worried about who's flying the plane and whether they've been radicalized or not? And what happened at the RAF, the Royal Air Force Base, in Great Britain? You know, a base that we use as well. We've used it to launch attacks into Iran. Well, now we're getting information that they've arrested somebody who's got dual citizenship, UK and Iran. And this opens a Pandora's box that throws a really broad question into my brain. Why is anybody allowed to have dual citizenship? I'm just wondering, where's your allegiance? Are you a Brit? Are you an Iranian? Are you an American? Are you a Canadian? I don't get the whole dual citizenship thing. I thought having an allegiance to a country was a good thing. Like, there are people that are here now that are still like full-fledged citizens of different countries. A lot of them, millions of people that are full-fledged citizens of another country that have no intention of ever having an allegiance to or becoming a citizen of this country. And if they do, they don't want to shut off their citizenship from where they came. That'd be crazy. Story goes, this is from Reuters, could be fake. UK police arrest dual UK-Iranian man in Fairford Air Force Base or Air Base investigation. Out of London, British counterterrorism police investigating a suspected plot involving an airbase used by the U.S. to target Iran said on Thursday, today, they had arrested a dual UK-Iranian national on suspicion of preparing terrorist acts. In an incident which triggered a huge police response, raised alarm among Western allies, and remains largely unexplained, five British men in their 20s were arrested on Sunday on suspected terrorism and explosive offenses near RAF Fairford in Western England. They keep calling them British men. They keep calling them that. They're not saying if they're naturalized, if they just live in Great Britain, where are they from originally. They're just saying British men. The men were later released without charge on police bail. The counterterrorism police said that they were considering whether a foreign state had been involved in the incident. Prime Minister Andy Burnham said Wednesday it might have been an Iranian link. Iran has said accusations it was involved were baseless and on Thursday summoned the British ambassador in Tehran over the issue. In the latest development, police said they had arrested the 25-year-old dual national in London. The investigation into circumstances surrounding events at Gloucestershire is hugely complex, and our specialist teams are interrogating multiple lines of inquiry. Britain's senior national coordinator for counterterrorism policing, Vicky Evans, said in a statement, as we've made clear, we're looking at all possible angles, including possible foreign state involvement. Police launched a massive operation in the early hours of Sunday due to a range of information, including an alert from a local farmer who became suspicious of the men, as she said, she'd seen near the base in three vans. Okay, blah, blah, blah, blah, blah, blah, blah, blah. They're all like tiptoeing and soft-shoeing. It's all very strange. Five British men. I don't know. Were they? Well, they live there now, so they're British, aren't they? No. You don't just poof become a Brit. And again, if they're dual national, dual citizens, why is that even a thing? I don't like that. I think if you're an Italian citizen, that's who you are. Be Italian. Same thing for any country on the planet. I don't like it. Now, some of you may be, I have to have dual citizenship because I do business here and there. Pick a side. Pick an allegiance. I don't think that's asking a lot. I really don't. That's the latest on that. But as we talk about people going into Western civilization, going into Western countries, and maybe not bringing an openness to become a Westernized person, you've got a lot of people from Northern Africa and Great Britain now. You've got a lot of people in this country from all over the place, including China, including Northern Africa, including, of course, from Latin America. People who came illegally into Great Britain, I don't know if these people did or not, people who come illegally into this country should not be getting any benefit and certainly shouldn't be called Americans. You know, I live in San Antonio area in Texas, and the local news is afraid to say if somebody's here illegally when they're doing this. A man arrested for attempted murder, blah, blah, blah. He's got 18 names. But they don't say what his status is. You can almost make an assumption. If the person has four or five names, they're probably from somewhere south of us. But so often, every single day, the local news refuses to report whether the person is in the country illegally. That should be part of your story. Because if he or she weren't here, they wouldn't be accused of doing this here. Get it? Then there are people like this person. She is literally the Democrat nominee out of the state of Colorado for a U.S. representative seat. Her name is Milot Kiros. This is what she thinks should happen to all people that are here in this country illegally.
1: To make it so that it doesn't take a decade to become a citizen in this country and cost you thousands of dollars to do it. I saw my parents go through it. I see members of my community go through it. It's absolutely ridiculous. I do believe that with that being said, there are millions of undocumented immigrants in the United States right now that are working, that are contributing to their societies and their communities, and should have an immediate pathway to citizenship.
2: I'm sorry, what? She just talked about how her parents went through it. She thought it was too arduous. And you could have that discussion about whether it's too hard to become a citizen, takes too long to legally become a citizen. We could talk about that. But not one person who came here illegally should be getting any pathway to citizenship. But she took it from her parents working hard to do it. She took it from that to everybody. She even says it. Millions that are here who are undocumented. That means illegal aliens. They should all have a pathway to citizenship. You heard what she said, right? She tried to mix the two topics as if they're related. They're not.
1: Documented immigrants in the United States right now that are working, that are contributing to their societies and their communities, and should have an immediate pathway to citizenship. And obviously we'll make sure for the folks that have been committing crimes or whatever the case is, but again, those are a minuscule number of people. In fact, immigrants are less likely to commit a crime than people that were born here in the U.S.
2: That is not a fact. That's a fallacy. That is perpetrated by her side, by the left. She's DSA. They're lying about immigrants, illegal immigrants, and the rate at which they commit crimes. Notice, first of all, she doesn't say illegal immigrants. She says immigrants. So that means people who came here legally, too. So she's counting that in the pool. Also, she said committed crimes. She actually misspoke. Her side always says convicted of crimes. Because those who committed them, those who are charged with it, those who are criminals from where they came from their other country, she's not counting any of them. That is a misnomer, and that's a lie.
1: So I just believe in common sense immigration reform and making sure that we're actually living up to the ideals of this country.
2: Colorado, do a whole lot better than that lady. Do a whole lot better than that. That was embarrassing. Colorado doesn't seem to mind getting embarrassed, though. And there are a lot of good conservatives there, a lot of people who love the Constitution and the country there. But you're being overrun by governors and by mayors and by idiots like this. You're being overrun by them. Maybe you're too nice. Stop being so nice. Do not give the DSA a chance to get its claws into Colorado further than it already has. This person just told you all of the millions who are here, undocumented, she said, illegally, should get a path to citizenship. She might be in Congress soon. I want you to really think about that. Mark Wayne Mullen was asked about this caravan coming up from Mexico. I guess they just went from Guatemala to Mexico, and he says something here that I didn't know about. And if this is true, not one of them will be allowed to come here.
3: First of all, they just now entered the southern end of Mexico. They all claimed asylum in Mexico, which means they legally they don't have a right to claim asylum in the United States because we have a First Nation agreement, meaning that when you go into a safe nation, which is Mexico considered a safe nation, you consider and you claim asylum. You also can't walk through there and then go into the United States. Now, the Biden administration turned a blind eye to that. The Trump administration put a stop to that, which is why we have the most secure border because of President Trump's strong leadership that we've had in America's history. So we don't believe they're getting here, but we have been very clear. I have been very clear with my counterpart in Mexico. If they allow them to continue to come north, when they get to their northern border, our southern border, we're not allowing them to enter. So now they're just going to have a crisis around the southern border, around their northern border. We believe this caravan will probably break up. The reason, the intel that we're getting, the reason why they formed is because they were trying to pressure Mexico into accepting their asylum cases. Evidently, that has happened. So now what takes place between now and the next few weeks will depend on Mexico. But I will tell you right now, zero chance we allow them to enter the United States.
2: That is a huge story. And we've talked about it here on my show forever. You're supposed to stop in the first country where you're safe. And that country would be Mexico for a lot of people coming. It might be Brazil for some people if they're coming from South America. You've got to stop in the first country where you're safe. A lot of the Haitians that were brought to Del Rio, Texas, and were underneath that bridge, were from Brazil. They'd gone to Brazil years earlier and got asylum and had full lives in Brazil. We have no idea why they decided to come here all of a sudden and why the Biden administration thought, yeah, let's give them TPS or some sort of asylum. What Mark Wayne Mullen says there, the DHS secretary, is very simple. They all claimed asylum in Mexico. That's it. You're done. You can't get asylum here and asylum there and asylum everywhere. It doesn't work that way. Your thoughts, 888-941-PAGS, 888-941-7247, joepags.com. The newest Pags and Mullen, we did it last night. It's over there. It's over on YouTube. Go to joepags.com/YouTube. This one, we talk about the attempted hijacking, the attempted terrorist attack, and a lot more. There's a whole lot that we get to. You're going to want to go check it out. It's where I get together with Erin Mullen, who's a star television and radio personality from Australia, who's making her mark here, and we talk about stuff going on. JoePags.com/YouTube. Back after this.
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8: Great to have you. You know, those illegal immigrants that aren't doing any fraud, they're not committing any crimes. We keep on hearing that from the left. It's just not happening. Here's a report today about more fraud that was found out.
9: You're on scene with the U.S. Attorney's Office. And
8: it's in California, by the way.
9: HSI agents, as they targeted five illegal aliens accused of using somebody else's Social Security number to rack up all types of debt at places like Home Depot and Macy's. A Fox camera was recording as one of the five suspects who was in his car was surrounded by agents and arrested before the sun came up in Orange County today. A federal complaint says 48-year-old Abel Avila Martinez, a Mexican national, was previously deported in 1999, then illegally re-entered the U.S. He's accused of using someone else's social security number to apply for credit, accumulating $16,000 in debt. In one instance, he was approved for a $6,000 PayPal credit line. He then used some of that money for an $1,100 purchase at the Guitar Center store. Now, another one of the defendants is accused of acquiring $63,000 in debt owed to banks and retail stores, including Sam's Club, Lowe's, and Ashley Home Stores, a nice shopping spree. Now, the twist here is that Avila Martinez, the guy that we saw get arrested, along with the other defendants today, admitted during bankruptcy proceedings that they used a stolen Social Security number. It was an effort to eliminate their debt, but it also ended up putting them on the Trump administration's radar. They face up to 15 years in federal prison if convicted and possible deportation. And the suspects are also, of course, potentially ruining the credit and creating a legal nightmare for the person's Social Security number that they're actually John, Sandra.
8: I mean, think about that. You think this guy's unique? You think these five are unique? Steal somebody's Social Security number, run up a bunch of debt, buy himself a nice guitar or something over at Guitar Center, and then file for bankruptcy, which, of course, affects the person whose Social Security number they stole. So, yeah, if guilty, get your 15 years in prison, then get sent back to where you came from. By the way, this guy was deported, came back, so that's a felony on top of it as well. It's not unique to these people. It's not unique to the five they're talking about. It happens constantly. And as the DSA person from Colorado said, there are millions of people who are here illegally, and those people, she wants to all get a path to citizenship, because somehow they're less apt to commit crimes than American citizens. It makes me crazy. I mean, the midterm is about 30 days away, a little over a month away, and people are considering voting for a side that wants that? More of this, more fraud, more illegality? Come on, man. 888-941-PAGS, JoePags.com. Coming back.
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14: Here's your Wild Horse Resort and Casino weather update. Tonight, the skies will be partly to mostly cloudy with a calm, light and variable wind, while temperatures settle into the low 50s to upper 40s. Tomorrow, you'll see partly to mostly sunny skies with winds averaging around 5 miles an hour, while temperatures reach highs near 80 degrees. Get breaking news notifications and even stream this station with the Elkhorn mobile app. Download the app today.
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16: Presidential boost. I'm Lisa Lacera, Fox News. President Trump on the road this evening. His first stop, Peterbilt Motors Company in Denton, Texas. The president claiming the economy is doing well under his leadership.
17: It's the best ever on the subject of poverty. We have the best ever on the subject of individual wealth. Higher for everybody than ever before. The best stock markets, 81 days out of a short period of a year and a half. 81 days, think of it.
16: But Democrats argue Republican policies are making everyday things like gas and groceries unaffordable. The president of Texas to campaign with Senate candidate Ken Paxton, who's locked in a tight race against James Talarico. Later tonight, he'll rally in Oklahoma. Meanwhile, a new Fox News poll takes a look at the opinions of Iowa voters in an important statewide race.
18: In the Iowa Senate race, Democrat Josh Turek holds a narrow lead, 49-47% over Republican Congresswoman Ashley Hinton. Turek has clear edges with women, suburban voters, and independents, with whom he holds a more than 2-1 lead. Hinson does better with men, rural voters, and white evangelicals, with whom she's up more than 2-1.
16: Fox's Grinnell Scott. In 2024, President Trump won Iowa 56-43%. Now the poll finds the president's job performance is 42% positive and 57% negative. President Trump says Iran will be hit very hard if it's found Tehran had ties to the incident on board a Fly Dubai jet bound for Tel Aviv from the UAE, where the co-pilot stabbed the captain and passengers stormed the cockpit.
19: A joint investigation is now underway between the UAE, Israel, and Saudi Arabia as the countries work to determine a motive and if there are any ties to terrorism.
16: Fox's Jeff Paul in Tel Aviv. A standby flight crew was able to take over flying the jet, landing it safely in Saudi Arabia. 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
24: I'm Dan Tessman, and here's what's happening from ElkhornMediaGroup.com. Ashton Ahmed Elabudi, a 51-year-old U.S. Department of Energy electrical engineer from Richland, Washington, has been arrested for attempting to provide material support to an Iran-backed foreign terrorist organization. Investigators allege he bought explosive precursors, traveled to Yemen on a government passport, and offered technical guidance and schematics to optimize communications equipment. He faces up to 20 years in prison if convicted. Umatilla County Sheriff's Office confirmed that Michael Hugh Jones, 72, of Weston, has been found unharmed. Officials released no details concerning his location or finding. Jones was last seen September 8th, leaving home with an unidentified man, and surveillance cameras later captured him at Walmarts in Warrington, Oregon, and Chehalis, Washington, on September 10th and September 20th. Walla County Sheriff's Deputy David Mark Hennings was terminated September 1st following an internal investigation into an August 7th rollover crash near Richland. State patrol troopers arrested Hennings for criminal DUI after his truck flipped and breath test revealed high blood alcohol levels. The incident voided a last chance agreement from a previous November 2024 DUI arrest in Pullman. The November election should run as usual. Umatilla County Elections Manager Stephen Cragen says the county was prepared just in case the U.S. Postal Service didn't follow the mail-in ballot routine.
25: We had a backup plan. We were ready to go, but we don't have to implement it for this election, and so we're concentrating on the election.
24: Cragen says he's grateful the county didn't have to use its backup plan. Beginning January 1st, Washington State's minimum wage will rise from $17.13 to $17.73 an hour, a 60-cent increase. Most state employers must comply with the new minimum, though local jurisdictions may require higher wages. For more, follow My Columbia Basin on Facebook.
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8: Great radio stations across the land, along with CJ in for Sam. Polo's here as well. It is the Joe Pags Show. Thanks. Appreciate you stopping by. There's a lot going on, lots to get to. I want to remind you, and by the way, bottom of this hour is going to be Sheriff David Clark. We do talk about those teenage mobs, those riots that are showing up. I asked him, how are they coordinating it? If you were still the sheriff, how would you thwart it? What about these government leaders like mayors like Brandon Johnson, that horrible mayor, really a lowlife in Chicago? How would you handle it when you've got mayors that are literally like imploring the kids to go into, oh, they got nothing else to do. Oh, we have to give them other activities. What? They should have fewer police and should have more counseling. What? But we talked to the sheriff about how he would police it. What would you do? How would you stop this? And he gives some really great answers. I want to remind people that Renee Good was killed by an ICE agent in January of this year. The video shows clearly that she does hit the agent with her vehicle. He shoots in retaliation. She's dead. I don't have the results of any investigation suggesting he did anything wrong, that it wasn't a righteous shoot. But she now, her family, is now suing the federal government, the ICE agent, Stephen Miller, Christy Noem, everybody, suing everybody for wrongful death and everything else. They're looking to make a bunch of money, obviously. So I'm going to talk a little more immigration here. And before you say, oh, let me switch the channel and see what the other guy's talking about. Before you do that, I want you to think about this. A lot of you listening right now voted for President Trump because of the border. A lot of you. Some of you voted for him because of the economy. Those are pretty close when it came to who you voted for in 2024. The president has done what he said he would do on the border. The bluest of the blue governments, I won't say states because I do believe people in Minnesota are very good people and there are a lot of conservatives, but your government is blue. A lot of good conservatives in California, your government's very blue. Same thing for a lot of other states across the land. So blue state governments or blue governments in states have taken steps to thwart ICE and from doing what the president said he would do. The good news is he's still done it. And although he has misspoken and said there have been no illegal crossings at all since he's been president, that's not the case. There have been no illegal aliens caught at the border and then dropped into the interior of the United States. That's true. There are plenty of people coming across the border illegally. They're going right to detention centers. Well, that's being now challenged in court up to the Supreme Court. We'll get to that coming up in a bit. Let me give you this update on the Renee Good case. We've all seen the video. And thankfully, there were about five different angles of the video. In the video, she and other people protesting ICE are illegally protesting. A legal protest in this country via the First Amendment is peaceable. She was in her vehicle attempting to block the roadway and laying on the horn for a while before she ended up getting shot. She doesn't get shot because she's leaning on her horn. But that's what she's doing. What she's doing is clearly an illegal protest via the First Amendment. You can't block a road. You can't beep your horn and be noisy. You got to be peaceable in your gathering. You can bring redress to the government if you want, to the government, not in the middle of a street in Minneapolis. But for some reason, she decides to do that. And then the ICE agent had enough after actually some banter with her. Tells her to get out. She says she's not getting out. He puts his hand in the car to try to open the door to get her out. You're allowed. Pennsylvania versus Mims. a case in the late 70s says, for officer safety, they're allowed to ask you to get out. If it is a lawful contact, and it certainly was, as she was blocking their ability to do their jobs, and she was illegally protesting in the middle of the street. She doesn't do that, decides to hit the gas. He ends up getting hit, at least in the thigh. And I think they've reported more than that. He was actually some sort of internal injury as well that they reported after it happened. He retaliates to stop the threat, a moving vehicle, by shooting her. And she died. And it sucks, because I don't want somebody who's just misguided to die in that fashion. But also, don't hit the gas when law enforcement says get out of the car. That's something you don't do. Now, what I've said is exactly what we saw on that video. You could say, why did he shoot it three times? I don't know. You can question that in court if you want. But does he have the ability to stop a threat, somebody nailing the gas in an SUV in an attempt to get away from law enforcement after breaking the law by illegally protesting? Well, there's a civil suit, as there will be in this nation. Many people will say you can charge a ham sandwich, you can sue over a ham sandwich if you'd like. Family of Renee Good files civil suits against federal government in ICE killing. This is from CBS News, the local affiliate WCCO, which is extremely biased. It's the biased CBS affiliate in Minneapolis. Don't take my word for it. That's from our friend Liz Collin at Alpha News. And she exposes their biases all the time. The family of Renee Good, the woman killed by an Immigration and Customs Enforcement officer in January in Minneapolis, has filed civil lawsuits against the federal government, federal agents, and officials. Renee Good was fatally shot by ICE officer Jonathan Ross on January 7th. Doesn't say anything about what led up to the shooting, just says that he killed her. This, again, is the way your local CBS affiliate in Minneapolis reports news. Doesn't say what happened, doesn't say what led up to it. Will it later? I don't know. We'll see. But this can't possibly be a piece of journalism. You don't say what led to her death. Said twice now that she's been killed by ICE. Quote, the day of accountability has arrived for our own U.S. government and its governmental agencies, ICE and CBP, said Antonio Romanucci, one of the attorneys representing Renee Good's family. When government power crosses a line, there must be accountability, he said. The first complaint names the United States as the sole defendant and alleges wrongful death under Minnesota law, citing battery, assault, false imprisonment, intentional infliction and emotional distress and negligence that caused Renee's death, end quote. According to Benjamin Berkman, an attorney with Romanucci and Blandon, the first lawsuit seeks accountability for the decisions that Ross and other agents made that day and their choice to violate DHS policy after DHS policy. That's a quote. Will WCCO say what those policy violations were? Let's see. The process when it comes to seeking accountability from federal agents differs from how one would seek accountability from a local law enforcement officer, explained Sarah Raich, a partner with Romanucci's firm. The family must file a claim under the Federal Tort Claims Act, and the government can take up to 6 months to decide on a response. Eventually, instead of a jury trial, the case will be decided by a judge, Raich said. The second suit names Ross, White House Deputy Chief of Staff Stephen Miller, former Homeland Security Secretary Kristi Noem, and others alleging a conspiracy to interfere with the civil rights by senior federal officials, federal immigration enforcement agents, and private actors. It also alleges a discriminatory conspiracy targeting Somali and Hispanic communities with silencing their allies. What? What? I get it, lawyers are going to lawyer, but man, what the hell are you talking about? What did they have to do with Renee Good in her SUV that day? Quote, we filed two complaints because they addressed two distinct but related

hit him with the car before he shot her. Nowhere does it say that. And the answer, nowhere does it say in this alleged news story, which is not, nowhere does it say they were on Portland Avenue that day because the local law enforcement, the local mayor, the attorney general of the state, the lieutenant governor and governor of the state would not cooperate with ICE and turn over who ICE wanted, so they had to go and do these enforcement operations themselves. I think I can make a good case that Renee Good is dead today because of those I just mentioned, all those entities right up the line governmentally in Minnesota. I can make a really good argument for that. Because had Walls and Flanagan and Jacob Fry and Keith Ellison and the former police chief, the idiot from New Jersey who wore a suit too tight every day, I can make an argument that had they just said, yes, DHS, we'll give you those fill-in-the-blank number of illegal aliens that you want who are criminals and who are here, had they just done that, the enforcement operations don't have to happen. Don't take my word for it. I've asked Tom Holman that on my show. Trisha McLaughlin, who used to be with DHS, asked her that on this show. All they had to do was say, yes, who do you want? Here you go. They're here illegally. They're breaking federal law. We want to help you. None of this would have happened had they just cooperated. But this story is not really a story. This is a promotion of the lawsuit against the federal government by the family of Renee Good. That's what this is. WCCO should be embarrassed. It's not, but it should be. It doesn't care, but it should. And I feel sorry for you guys and gals in Minnesota that this is one of your local network affiliates. Hopefully the sportscaster or the weather guy is good, or gal. Hopefully they're good. Because the news division ain't doing it right. I'll tell you that right now. That story should have said in what fashion she died, what happened leading to her death, and should have also included the fact that they were there doing enforcement operations because the local, county, state, and beyond in Minnesota refused to work with federal immigration enforcement officers. I want you to think about that. That's why there was a ridiculous protest. You got Walls literally telling people, go out there and take your camera out, blah, blah, blah. I mean, they're basically telling them, go and get in their faces. Record them and spread it all everywhere. They should all take their masks off. You have the former police chief saying, call 911 if you see somebody picking somebody up if they're in a uniform. They might be impersonating law enforcement, when he knew damn well law enforcement was on the way in. I want you to understand, if you're in Minneapolis, Minnesota, you've got an opportunity to hear some real news listening to a show like mine. Then I'll give you my commentary, and you'll know when it's my opinion. Or you can watch WCCO and just be some sort of a indoctrinated doofus who believes what they're laying down. What they wrote here was completely inadequate. It was incompetent or purposefully incomplete. You decide. 888-941-PAGS, 888-941-7247, joepags.com. Definitely want to hear from you on this. In the meantime, got to tell you about Lean. 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We're back after this.

0: belonged to the mother of his child. She had an order of protection against him. 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He just typed in a plate. One of 120,000 cameras. The Washington Post found at least 50 more. 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
0: Sheriff David Clark at the bottom of the hour. Had a caller from Minnesota who couldn't hold on, but he said, you know, nobody believes them here when it comes to WCCO. No, nobody believes them. Somebody does. They're still on the air. I'm sure if you watch the television newscast, I'm sure there are commercials. On the commercial breaks, I bet they're not just dead air. Somebody's believing them. Somebody's buying it. And a lot of people are buying it and they shouldn't. Question everything that you hear and see. Don't believe everything I say, but those of you who have watched and listened to me for 37 years now, and in this form and fashion, being syndicated on radio for 10 years now, you keep coming back because you have checked my math. You have questioned what I've said. You've looked it up and realized that, yeah, the guy did his research. And that's what you should do for anything that you consider an information vessel for you and your family every day. You should check the math and stick with the people who get it right most of the time. Are we all always right? Of course not. But stick with those entities that are getting it right most of the time. The stuff I've seen from the local television stations in so many markets, including right here where I am in San Antonio, make your face hurt. I'm watching it going, man, you guys don't even, either you don't know the job, or you think the job is to convince people to go on this side versus that side. And that's just not the way it is. Just report the damn news. They could have done, very easily could have said, here's what happened, here's how it went down, here's what video showed, here's what they're suing about. That's what you could have done, but they decided not to. At the very end, they say, yeah, we contacted DHS, but haven't heard back. You don't have to hear back. We all saw it on video. What happened that day? Crazy to me that it keeps happening. By the way, there was a debate for the California gubernatorial race between Javier Becerra, the former HHS guy, who was a horrible guy, and Steve Hilton, the former Fox guy, who I think would do a much better job. And they got into some immigration stuff as well, and Steve Hilton hits back hard.
9: I say that as the son of immigrants, that what we should do is have an immigration reform that will allow us to decide who stays and who goes.
0: But who stays and who goes? In other words, again, offering amnesty or citizenship to those who broke the law.
9: Steve thinks it's perfect to let ICE mercenaries come on into California, and he welcomes them, even though our state laws require that ICE follow federal immigration law. Mr. Hill?
10: I cannot believe that you're standing there trying to make these arguments when you were HHS secretary. You were responsible for 479,000 unaccompanied migrant children and for their welfare in camps that you ran. You sent them because you dismantled the vetting that should have made sure that they were with a safe, protective family or sponsor. You sent thousands of young children directly into the clutches of child sex and labor traffickers.
0: Everything he says is fact, by the way. Everything so far is fact. One guy wants to give citizenship to illegal aliens. The other guy is questioning the man who literally was sending 80 or 100 or even more to one address. And these are all children that were lost. I don't know that it was over 400,000, but 350,000 is what we were reporting the entire time. That's a lot of lost children under this guy's guidance.
10: Hundreds of thousands of children that you were responsible for are still missing today. 100,000 of them are under 10 years old. So I cannot believe that you haven't apologized, that you have any kind of sense of shame or responsibility for what you did to those children, and you stand here lecturing people about immigration when you treated these most vulnerable children, unaccompanied children,
9: Steve,
10: in this way?
9: Those retread Trump talking points.
10: It was the
9: Trump
10: New York used, Times, that Trump and they want a Pulitzer Prize for it.
0: What's interesting is Becerra doesn't say, hey man, that didn't happen. What are you talking about? Those retread Trump talking points. But is it true? Is it true? I mean, for me, you can complain about talking points and Trump is bad or Obama's bad. What I've never done is just said Obama's a piece of crap. What I've said is what Obama did was horrible for this country. He divided us. I can prove it. Obamacare is a bust. He never should have done it. The fact that he went around the world apologizing for the existence of America, I will call him out point to point. But if you blow somebody's points off by saying, oh, it's just a retread, Trump, this and that and the other, you have no answer. Hilton said was true. Now, does he have a chance to win in California? I don't know. I really don't. Are there enough undecideds in California to pull out the win for Steve Hilton? I don't know. I do know this. Javier Becerra was a horrible Health and Human Services guy, because that department specifically is in charge of where you send the kids when they come here unaccompanied. And I feel for those children that are being used as tools, whether it's sex slaves, human trafficking, drug trafficking, whatever it is, he was sending them to whatever was in their pocket on a piece of paper and never checked to see where they were or where they went. We still don't know where a lot of them are. We come back. Sheriff David Clark. Don't miss that.
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12: Fox News, I'm Tom Rigotti. President Trump makes his first stop in his midterm tour across the nation, campaigning in Texas for Senate candidate Ken Paxton, who's in a tight race with Democrat James Tallarico. The president speaking to workers at a Peterbilt truck facility in Denton.
13: What a group of people. I heard you make 200 trucks a day. 200.
12: Trump will later appear in Oklahoma. Lawyers for Lindsey Clancy attempted to have murder indictments charging her with killing her three children tossed.
14: The judge who presided over the case, William Sullivan, said no to that, with a ruling that said the evidence was sufficient for a jury to find beyond a reasonable doubt that Clancy committed the killings. He also said there was enough evidence to show Clancy was criminally responsible for her actions.
12: Fox's Jill Nadeau, a mistrial was declared last month due to a hung jury. Today's ruling paves the way for a retrial. 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
15: I'm Dan Tessman, and here's what's happening from ElkhornMediaGroup.com. Walla County Emergency Management reports all Level 2 be set and Level 3 go now. Evacuation orders near Touche, Washington for the Hatch Grade Fire have been reduced to Level 1 be ready. Residents can return home but should watch for emergency personnel, equipment, and roadway debris. All evacuees are reminded to remain vigilant and prepared as hazards may still exist around affected areas. Milton Freewater Rural Fire and EMS is offering a $1,000 reward for information leading to the conviction of anyone setting suspicious fires. Crews responded midnight Tuesday to simultaneous blazes, including a straw bale fire on Cemetery Road and a 15-acre brush fire on Lincoln Mountain Road. 47-year-old Jeremiah Atkins was arrested without incident on Wednesday after a SWAT operation in Walla Walla tied him to a firearm theft from a local pawn shop. Following his arrest, investigators recovered the stolen weapon and several other firearms. Atkins was booked into the Walla Walla County Jail on multiple charges. City officials in Walla Walla have approved negotiations to convey municipal surplus land to the Blue Mountain Action Council for affordable housing. BMAC will develop Hope Housing, a two-story building with 6 to 8 units. The development includes universal design accessibility features and guarantees affordability for at least 35 years. The new Sixth Circuit Courthouse in Heppner is due to be finished next summer. Morrow County District Attorney Justin Nelson has been involved in that project for years, but by the time it's complete, he will be a Sixth Circuit Court judge in Pendleton instead of DA in the office he designed.
16: When I get appointed starting on January 4th, I'll never sit in that office. You know, I won't be able to be, you know, in that DA office probably, and I'll miss out on that part. So that is bittersweet.
15: The new courthouse will be located near the Morrow County Fairgrounds. For more, follow My Columbia Basin on Facebook.
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18: Here's your Wild Horse Resort and Casino weather update. Tonight, the skies will be partly to mostly cloudy with a calm, light and variable wind, while temperatures settle into the low 50s to upper 40s. Tomorrow, you'll see partly to mostly sunny skies with winds averaging around 5 miles an hour, while temperatures reach highs near 80 degrees. Get breaking news notifications and even stream this station with the Elkhorn mobile app. Download the app today.
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0: Talking to this man because he's unafraid to say exactly what it is that he wants done in America. He loves the country. He loves Wisconsin, where he was the sheriff for a long time in Milwaukee County. It is, of course, Sheriff David Clark, americansheriff.com. Get his book called Cop Under Fire. Sheriff, good to see you again. How you doing?
20: Good to see you, Joe. I'm doing great. Thanks.
0: Yeah, we talked about this last time, and I thought you and I single-handedly could have solved the problem, but it seems to be getting worse. These teens showing up, they're calling it teen takeovers, but you actually call it what? Teen riots? What are these things when 200 teens show up and just bring mayhem?
20: Yeah, that's mob rule. It's a riot, and so you have to apply the right sort of countermeasures in order to deal with it. And I'm seeing too many law enforcement agencies, and it isn't because of the cop on the street. It's because their hands are tied by their superior officers or the administration into soft pedaling this thing and handling it with kid gloves. That is not an effective countermeasure to deal with a riot.
0: Can you tell my audience and me what you think it is that's causing it? I know that there are a bunch of bad people doing bad things because they know that they've got anarchy and they're going to get away with it. But how do you think they're even organizing it? Are they going on Snapchat? Are they going on some other social media? Because there's no way 200 people organically show up somewhere.
20: Well, it's easy to do with social media, though. If you got a large following, and then everybody else just forwards the message to their group, you can see how this thing grows exponentially. So if I have 10 followers, and I get notified of an event from you, and I give it to my 10, that multiplies it by those 10, and then those 10 pass it on to their friends. They might have different people that follow them. So it's easy to do with social media. It's easy to organize.
0: Do we know what social media it is? And if you were still the sheriff, how would you track them down? Would you secretly join their group or have somebody in your sheriff's department join the group, find out where it's going to happen, then thwart it before it happens? There's got to be a way to stop it.
20: Yeah, a lot of them are using TikTok now. Not so much Instagram and X, but so some of them are using it as well. But that's what the police have to do, is you have to have a unit of people dedicated to monitoring these individuals, and like you said, infiltrate them, get involved, you know, get inside the group, and law enforcement, the people who are working on it, can get notified ahead of time what's going to happen and can pre-plan. But I don't know that a lot of that is going on. Like I said, there's too much. They've misidentified and misdiagnosed the problem, Joe, so they're going to apply the wrong countermeasures and wrong strategies to stay out ahead of this thing. And then once you're out ahead of it, you can have your resources marshaled so you're not having to wait while you call other resources in. And if you stay ahead of it and then apply the sort of remedies that will work, it's not just arrests, it's towing vehicles, it's using the federal statutes to charge some of these organizers federally. That would help as well, because it would dissuade and discourage. And you just got to keep at it and keep at it. Look, this isn't the first time this stuff has happened. They used to call it, if you recall, going back into the early 90s, they had different names for it, where these, you know, large groups of young people would descend onto an area and raise hell. So it's the same sort of strategies, but now they're aided by technology, which they weren't back in the 90s, in order to organize. And that's why you see them being able to amass a large number in a short period of time.
0: Do you think that mayors like Brandon Johnson wanted to stop? It almost seems like he wants them to do this.
20: It does, doesn't it? Because look at the way he talks about this stuff. He says, don't call it a street mob. He says, these are just young people that are looking for something to do. No, they're not. They're looking to raise hell. So the reason why he's soft-suing it, because he doesn't know what to do, and you think that he would instruct the Chicago Police Department administrators to come up with a more effective strategy to deal with these things. But instead, he tries to downplay it, and it's kind of, you know, put your head in the sand, and maybe it'll go away. Maybe people won't know what's going on, but I'll tell you what, terms of the quality of life in the city of Chicago, it's hell right now.
0: Well, he wants fewer police and he wants more counselors. When you were a sheriff, did you ever think to yourself, I could probably cut down on crime if we got rid of cops and then we brought in a bunch of counselors who said, why are you doing the crime? I mean, David, what is that? I mean, what exactly is that? Is this a guy, again, who just doesn't get it, or he wants anarchy to say, see, these poor people haven't gotten the opportunities that the white people have gotten, therefore we have to let them do anything they want? I feel like the second is what he's doing.
20: It could be. You know, I don't want to try to get inside his head, but if you think about it, what this scary. Does, it masks, scary please, right?
0: Yeah.
20: It masks a lot of his other failures in terms of leading the city of Chicago. The budget's a mess. He can't get that together. Some of the other things that are going on in terms of city government is a mess. And so this thing here kind of distracts from the fact that he's failing everywhere else. So
0: yeah.
20: That might be a motivation for him to not mind that these things are happening.
0: At Sheriff Clark over on X, and Clark has an E at the end. Did you ever get over a million, or they never took the bands off of you?
20: No, I got the...
0: You were that close. How many times, right?
20: 890,000. And then it started to slow down. But that was when the old people were, the former, I should say,
0: yeah.
20: People were running Twitter. And they've somewhat taken the handcuffs off, so to speak. But yet, you know, it really slowed down. And I don't think they wanted me to get to a million.
0: It is former Sheriff David Clark, of course, retired Milwaukee County, Wisconsin. Get the book called Cop Under Fire and also go to americassheriff.com. The war on police seems as though it's gotten less intense. What happened with the summer 11, 2020, the hatred for police, I think is much less now in the country. But it's not all the way back to where it used to be. In my generation, we grew up and we respected police, respected firefighters, respected civil servants. Are we ever going to get back to a point to where people, generally speaking, trust the police again? Because right now, and I'm doing these body cam videos all the time now on YouTube, you're still seeing a great amount of disrespect, a great amount of fear, some would say. People saying, don't shoot me. Why are you trying to kill me? So it's not gone completely, but are we getting better at that? And can we ever get back to where we were?
20: Well, you got to sort this thing out. First of all, the people that you're talking about, the groups that you're talking about are police haters. All right, you're never going to make peace with them. You're never going to get their respect.
0: Right.
20: But the general public has always supported the police. They went silent. They went underground out of fear during the Black Lives Matter and the riots that occurred after George Floyd and some of these other individuals. The public support waned, not because they turned on the police, because they were afraid to voice their support for the police, because then the mob would turn on them. But the public support is becoming more vocal, and that's why you're seeing some of these city councils starting to fund police properly, because the pressure's been put on by the general public that they've had enough of this nonsense, and it could mean losing votes and losing their position. And so I think reluctantly these city councils, town boards, county boards are starting to properly fund the police. But the fact is, or the problem is, Joe, that you had such a rush for the exit of law enforcement officers taking early retirement, just outright resigning, getting out of the profession, and the hiring has not been able to keep up with it. That's a slower process, and you don't see as many people applying anymore. The application process has really slowed down and become stagnant. And so it's going to take a very, very, very long time to get these, especially these urban agencies, more so than the suburban, but these urban agencies staffed properly. I think the Chicago Police Department is down 2,000 officers.
0: Wow.
20: For a city as big as Chicago, as dynamic as Chicago, that's huge. And then some of these other agencies, I know LAPD is down. The Milwaukee Police Department is down about 250 officers. And you might think, well, that's not that many. Well, their staffing's only 2,000. So that means they're down 10%.
0: Wow.
20: And so that's what they heard. They don't have enough cops to go around anymore, which is why these mobs, these team mobs are being successful as well. You don't have enough officers to throw at it to be able to get it under control very quickly. So it's a mess right now, and it's all still the remnants of the war on cops, the Black Lives Matter. We're still suffering the effects of that.
0: I don't want to only talk about Chicago, but as you were speaking, it jumped out at me. Why would I ever want to be a Chicago cop? Think about it. You got a mayor's office that literally said you can't run after the suspect. Even if you watch him commit a crime, you can't run. You have to walk fast. Sheriff, did I miss something? The mayor can tell police you can't run after a bad guy that just did a crime against your neighborhood. You've got to walk fast, and if they get away from you, then you just got to let them go. You can't tase anybody. When you do arrest them, they get on no cash bail. I mean, how is that legal in this country to tell a police officer who is charged with making sure that I'm safe and my family's safe in a community that you can't run after a guy you just watched commit a crime?
20: You know, these departments sometimes are their own worst enemy, and it's not that the mayor can order. The mayor can order the police chief to implement these policies, and then the police chiefs, they don't have any courage. They don't have any backbone. These weak-kneed individuals will just, you know, they're lapdogs and will do whatever Mayor Johnson, some of these other cities, whatever they're instructed to do, and then the cops have to follow orders. The cops don't like it, but they have to follow orders. And if they defy those orders, then they get in trouble. And their attitude is, it's not worth my job. I got food to put on the table at home. I have a home. I have rent to pay. I have tuitions, so on and so forth.
0: Yeah.
20: And it's not worth it because of the politics of this thing. And so they stand there idle. The whole thing is a mess. But with Mayor Johnson, and the same thing's going on in New York with Mamdani.
0: Yes.
20: You got people who don't understand, and they're not suffering the consequences of this. I believe Mayor Johnson has a security staff of about 40 officers or something like that, for heaven's sakes. You know, he's well protected. He's not worried about it. Same with the New York mayor, same with the Milwaukee mayor. They're not affected by this. It's the neighborhoods. It's the law-abiding people. It's the peaceful people who are paying the consequences for this sort of thing. But you know what? You get who you elect, and these same people vote these individuals in over and over and over again. So, you know, while I can understand some of it, sometimes I look and go, well, you elected these guys.
0: Yeah. You know, it's interesting. You and I have talked about this a lot before with Sheriff David Clark, retired in Milwaukee County. A sheriff is elected by the people. So let's say that you're a sheriff of a county in New York. And Kathy Hochul, the governor, said, I am passing a law or an executive order or whatever the hell it is that says that police in my state cannot cooperate with ICE. You, as a locally elected sheriff, can you tell her to pound sand and still work with ICE if you wanted? Could you do one of these whatever it is, 264, I forget the actual number. Could you do a deal with ICE and with DHS to detain somebody who's here illegally if they ask you to?
20: 287G is the program.
0: 287G, right.
20: Well, it all depends on what your state constitution says, and they're all different. But let me tell you what goes on in Wisconsin. The office of sheriff in Wisconsin is what they call a constitutional officer, which means the state constitution created the position.
0: Okay.
20: And the state constitution is very clear in Wisconsin. It says the sheriff is accountable only to the voters of his or her county. Not another elected official, and it makes it clear there's state Supreme Court decisions that say no other elected official can tell the sheriff what to do or how to do it.
0: Nice.
20: So in Wisconsin, the governor really couldn't do that sort of thing, and even if they did, if they tried to play politics and see what happens, I would expect the sheriffs to say, sorry, I'm not doing that. I'm independently elected. And we're going to enforce the law, and I'm, as a sheriff, I'm setting the policies, and that's what we're going to continue to do. Now, I don't know what the state constitution says in New York about the sheriffs, but I know some of them have said, since he issued that edict, that they weren't going to follow it. And there's some other states where sheriffs have stood up as well and said, I'm not going to follow it. But it all depends on what their state constitution says, because one of the dangers, if your constitution isn't real clear, the governor can remove that sheriff.
0: Wow.
20: So, you know, that's the predicament. I didn't have that problem or that issue in Wisconsin because I studied what authority I had under the state constitution. And like I said, many state Supreme Court decisions that make it clear sheriffs accountable to the voters, and that's it. If the voters want to throw them out, they can at the next election. But other than that, too bad.
0: Do you believe that the federal government, the DOJ, can sue individual states that make these stupid laws? And here's what I mean. Immigration, naturalization, as you know, better than anybody, you're almost a DHS guy. Those are up to the federal government. The federal government has every right to go into Wisconsin, New York, Florida, Texas, anywhere, and do their job in taking care of the issues of naturalization. If the state is passing laws in an effort to inhibit the ability of the federal government to do that, don't the feds have a case?
20: Yeah, but you know, the doing it that way, you know, the courts drag their feet, for heaven's sakes, and this right. stuff can get tied up in court for a long period of time. A more effective way, and the federal government, at least under President Trump, is doing that, withhold federal funds. Do you know how much money is shipped back to the states and local communities every year in terms of subsidies? A lot of law enforcement agencies, their budgets, in part, largely are federally funded. So they get federal funds. So the way to go at some of this stuff, if they're going to become sanctuary cities, sanctuary states, so on and so forth, withhold federal funding. Now, the problem for the Smart. Trump administration has been that you get these activist courts step in, and they'll say to the Trump administration, you can't do that. Well, sure they can, and that becomes the legal issue. Then they have to go to court to deal with that sort of thing. But I'll tell you what, most of these states, they couldn't balance their budget without federal dollars. So that's how I would do it. Just withhold it. If a judge comes in and issues an order, I then take on the courts and say, you know what? We do have the authority to do it. You didn't do it when Biden did that sort of thing, when states were enacting policies that he didn't like. Right. They withheld federal funding. And so we're not going to do it, too. And have the fight with the courts, Joel, instead of just always having it with the state. Because there is that issue of federalism where yeah. you know, the states do have you know, certain rights under the Constitution. Well, the federal courts don't have that sort of thing. So I would try defying it. See what happens. Have the fight. Don't be afraid to have the fight.
0: But that's the problem. The GOP is afraid to have the fight these days. That's Sheriff David Clark, retired in Milwaukee County, Wisconsin. A lot more of that interview. I'll post it over online in the next couple of days. Do me a favor. Stay right here. We're back after this.
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10: He is a straight shooter. That's Sheriff David Clark. Always great to catch up with him. Cop Under Fire is the book. It's been out since 17, but it's a great introspection, a great memoir into his life as a law enforcement officer. And also, you know, how he went after the Obama administration as much as he did. The man still has his head on straight. I would love to see him in charge of stopping these teen mobs that are showing up, these riots that are showing up, that are giving neighborhoods all sorts of problems. And the locals aren't able to do anything because they've got really, really bad leadership. He says, infiltrate. Act like you're one of them. Know these things are going to happen and have enough police presence there to stop it from happening before it does. Otherwise, why would they stop? 888-941-PAGS, 888-941-7247. Check out the latest PAGS and Mullen over on YouTube, joepags.com/YouTube. It's up and running. Another big hour coming your way, along with Ted Poe next hour. Keep it here.
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12: Here's your Wild Horse Resort and Casino weather update. Tonight, the skies will be partly to mostly cloudy with a calm, light and variable wind, while temperatures settle into the low 50s to upper 40s. Tomorrow, you'll see partly to mostly sunny skies with winds averaging around 5 miles an hour, while temperatures reach highs near 80 degrees. Get breaking news notifications and even stream this station with the Elkhorn mobile app. Download the app today.
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15: A two-state swing. I'm Lisa Lucera, Fox News. President Trump with stops in Texas and Oklahoma this evening. First in Denton, Texas, lending his support to State Attorney General Ken Paxton, who's locked in a tight race against Democrat James Tallarico.
16: There was a lot of jealousy about Ken, a lot of people. We're very jealous. Had a lot of